Hello and welcome in. It's Always College Football. I'm your host, Greg McElroy. So happy to have you here with us today. We will dedicate today's show to the Big Ten. All of you guys think for whatever reason we have like some SEC agenda. No, we cover everybody here at Always College Football, and the Big Ten's won three straight national champions. You had Michigan in 23, Ohio State in 24, and then Indiana capping off the three-peat last year in 25. And the spring games have been played. You got some depth charts that have been shuffled a little bit. We got 15 practices that have maybe separated some storylines from some real storylines versus maybe some artificial storylines. But we have some questions about this conference, probably more so than we did coming out of January, and it's not a bad thing at all. It's the exact thing you want. Like, you need to know, what are we paying attention to this summer and throughout fall that could keep these teams from potentially reaching their ceiling? So welcome in. Glad to have you with us. Full spring audit, biggest, deepest, probably the most confusing conference in college football in many ways. So we're not going to hit just storylines. We're not going to hit just vibes. We're going to get the questions, right? The unresolved, keep me up at night questions that are going to define the conference race here in 2026, because the gap between the elite and the middle tier in the Big Ten feels like it's a little wider than most of the other leagues, but the gap between the top and the bottom is enormous, right? It's about as wide as the valley that you might see out there near the Grand Canyon. Okay, we know spring football has confirmed that. We know Ohio State, we know Michigan, we know Indiana, we know Oregon, we know Penn State has just become kind of Iowa State East. We know that every elite program in this conference left spring, though, with something to prove. It's not problematic, but it's worth noting right now. So let's go through it program by program, question by question. We'll start at the top and then work our way through it. So let's get in. We'll kick things off with the Indiana Hoosiers. The biggest question for the defending national champions this upcoming season is, can Josh Hoover actually replace Fernando Mendoza? Or is Indiana about to find out just how singular Mendoza really was? Because on spring game, right, the scoreboard, it lights up with a notification that stopped everything in its tracks. I mean, it's Fernando Mendoza, the Heisman winner, the architect of the 16-0 season, the number one overall selection for the Las Vegas Raiders. The crowd goes absolutely nuts when they announce the pick, right? And then everyone kind of looked back at the field where there's Josh Hoover, who's got six completions for about 100 yards behind an offensive line that's not at all fully intact right now, in front of a crowd that was simultaneously celebrating the guy that he has to replace. I mean, that's kind of a cold way to start your era. Now, to be fair to Hoover, I mean, context matters here, right? They're going to be without their left tackle in spring, Carter Smith. They're going to be without their right guard in spring. These guys not really available. So the offensive line that he's playing behind, you got some multiple freshmen out there running with the ones there in the spring, going against a really good defense, and they got sacked a bunch. He took up a lot of sacks. Not great. Second quarter, things settle down just a little bit. Hoover looks a little bit more comfortable. And everything that you hear about from Kurt Cignetti, he publicly has gone out on a limb in defending Hoover, saying that he's process oriented, that he's trying to make the most of every single rep right now. And you can interpret that as coach speak, but it's also kind of consistent with how Kurt Cignetti has handled every single transition at Indiana. Now, the factual case for Josh Hoover is that the guy threw for nearly 3,500 yards last year, threw 29 touchdowns last year, completed nearly 66% of his passes. This is not some reclamation project. This is a proven power four starter with a full body of work. Now, the case for concern is a little simpler and kind of harder to argue away. Mendoza was undefeated. He won the Heisman. He was the first pick in the NFL draft, right? The offense is not just replacing him. They're replacing their top two running backs in Kalen Black and Roman Hemby. Both are now the NFL. You lose some of the most experienced players at receiver in the entire country. And while they do return some talent for sure, I mean, Charlie Becker's outstanding. Guy's one of the best receivers in the Big

0: 10, one of the best receivers in the country. You have a bunch of new weapons, some guys to be very excited about. Like, you got Marsh coming in, Jess Preston. You got new running back from Boston College and Turbo Richard. Like, there's a lot to like about what was brought in. And here's where I kind of land on Indiana. The program doesn't rebuild. Kurt Cignetti just simply reloads. He did it by infusing a ton of talent in year one. Nobody really believed Indiana could compete. They make the playoff. In year number two, people thought, well, yeah, they'll take a natural step back. How could they not? Well, they get better and they go undefeated and winning the national championship. He's probably going to do it again in year number three. Now, the offensive line health situation, going to be watching that one pretty closely. Think that group has a chance to be top tier in the sport. Those two guys and Carter Smith and Bray Lynch being out, not great. They will be back for fall camp. So if they're at full strength and everything else falls into place, the biggest question might not be Hoover himself. The biggest question is whether Hoover is going to be able to operate in that offense as quickly as he wants. Because here's my take. Indiana is still a top five program going into this year. Yeah, you look at the schedule. They avoid Oregon. They avoid Penn State. They are hosting Ohio State, and that's kind of the singular defining game on the schedule. They are, once again, probably going to be one of the most underrated teams in America because people are going to focus so much on what was lost and not think about what Kurt Cignetti and company have built around the quarterback position. Because Hoover does not have to be Mendoza. He just has to be good enough for that defense, which is going to be great, and the offensive line to kind of handle the rest of the task. So it's not an unreasonable ask. They're going to be just fine. They're in Bloomington, Indiana. We'll go next to the runners-up in the Big Ten last year is the Ohio State Buckeyes. We know the roster's loaded. We know they got just about everything you could possibly want. So here's the question. Julian Sand, we all think he's one of the best quarterbacks in the country. But now it feels like it's time to maybe take that step, right? Is he ready to command on the biggest stage, arguably, in all of college football? Or is Ohio State one off day away from bowing out of the playoffs sooner than they probably should? That's the question. And here's what Ohio State spring game has told us. Look, Julian Sand, right down the field. We know that. Facing a fourth and goal, escapes the rusher. When the offensive line kind of breaks down, keeps his eyes downfield, found nothing, decided to run it in himself. They've talked about his legs being more part of the offense this year. And I love the energy that we get from Julian Sand. I feel like he does all the right things. He has the mentality to approach that position at Ohio State and approaches it the exact way you would want. As things roll off his back, he's singularly focused on what's ahead. And you need your quarterback to be a dude when you are shouldering the burden of trying to chase championships every single year. Now, the broader picture, you look at the defense, you know, they won spring game or whatnot. You look at some of the bright moments, right, with Chris Henry and him announcing his presence to the world and what he might ultimately become. So there's a lot of good news kind of all over the place. But the one question that I'm really curious about when it comes to Ohio State's championship ceiling, we know that Julian Sand's super composed. We know he's a veteran. We know he's outrageously accurate, probably one of the most accurate quarterbacks we've seen in college football in recent years. But last year, or 2 years ago, excuse me, when Ohio State won the national championship, Will Howard stepped up in some really big moments and made some really big plays. This is the year where Sand can take that step as well. Now, if you look at the spring, looked like there was a little cautiousness. Maybe a little bit of a tendency to play it a little closer to the vest. And if you listen to those that follow the Buckeyes very closely, they chart all the games. Such a well-sourced group that follows the Buckeyes. They're all in, man. Gotta love them. You really do. I always read all their stuff. I think it's terrific. And there's a bunch of different companies that are charting all of this stuff. You chart every single throw in the spring game and Sand on passes in the intermediates between 10 and 20 yards downfield was just 2 of 7, didn't attempt a single pass that was 20 yards downfield. Now, you have a team with Jeremiah Smith, right? Arguably the most talented player in the country. Jeremiah Smith last year averaged nearly 15 yards of reception. So if you're not trying to stretch the field with regularity, then you're probably not using Jeremiah Smith to his full capacity. And I think if you listen to Ryan Day, the run threat that you've seen from Sand, that appears to be something that can be built upon. You also look at what was lost off the defensive side with Sonny Styles and Arvell Reese, those guys being gone. I love the in-house candidates that are there to potentially replace. I like some of the pieces they brought in, both in their recruiting class and in the transfer portal.
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0: it is an interesting kind of process to figure out, all right, who will be the guys that are going to be shutting things down after you lose two elite linebackers a year ago? Because I know Ohio State's offense can be great. I know Ohio State's defense can be great. But we are not measuring Ohio State to that of the rest of college football. We're measuring Ohio State against themselves. And that's a tremendous, tremendous place to be. We're not going to rank, oh, well, Ohio State top three team this year, obviously, right? But how does this Ohio State team stack up against past Ohio State teams that have won national championships? That's the real question. And I think there is a bit of a question. Can the defense continue to rebuild and match the standard that we saw at times last year? Can Julian Sand add that vertical dimension that makes this offense truly unstoppable? Ohio State's going to be preseason number one in a lot of polls. It would be really hard for me to push back on that. I think they're elite. I am, however, really encouraged by them addressing Sayan's athleticism and the need for him to run the football. And I also want to see him be a little bit more aggressive this year. That's it. Just a little bit more aggressive, because if you can start pushing the ball down the field with how they're likely going to be able to run the ball and how they can pick you apart as well, and with what I think they'll be on defense, this team should be right there in the mix to win a national championship yet again. But in order to win the national championship, you need the quarterback and the defense to peak at the exact same time. And if they do, they will be an almost impossible out for just about anybody they face this upcoming season. Moving on to the Oregon Ducks. And the big question is, can two new coordinators maintain Oregon's elite offensive and defensive identity? Or does some staff turnover kind of maybe take a little while to get comfortable? And that's a real thing. Because if you look at Dan Lanning's program development, and he's followed a very specific pattern, right? You have proven coordinators. You got guys that have done a lot of great things. You rinse and repeat, right? Well, Will Stein's now left to become the head coach at Kentucky. Tosh Lupoi has now left to become the head coach at Cal. Both were replaced internally by coaches that have called plays in the past, but this is a little different responsibility for Drew Mehringer, who previously served as a tight ends coach and is now stepping into the down and down out play caller. Chris Hampton, now calling plays on the defense side. These guys are great coaches. And if you listen to what they said all spring, Mehringer, for example, I mean, he said all the right things. Everything that you want to hear from your coordinator is great. And I think if you listen to Lanning, he was very direct after the spring game. And he wasn't necessarily watching these specific play calls. He was really watching more operation, communication, some of the command. So he was running a little bit of an evaluation about the bigger picture and how they're getting to and from the huddle and how they're operating in between plays. So he's kind of watching the coordinators. And the good news is talent is going to make the coordinators a whole lot better, no matter what. Because if you got dudes, Even if the coordinators are purely functional, they're going to be just fine. Like, dudes win. Jimmies and Joes over X's and O's, and they have a lot of really good Jimmies and Joes. Dante Moore, for example, bypasses the NFL draft last year. A lot of people thought he was going to be a top three pick. He decides to return to Eugene for one reason. He cites an unfinished business. I also think there's areas to grow within his game. He threw 30 touchdown passes last year. I mean, he's one of the best guys doing it. You look at their defensive front. If you got quarterback and defensive line taken care of, you're usually in a pretty good starting spot with Mateo Uiagalelei, Amari Washington, Bear Alexander, Tatum Tuiati, who I absolutely love. Those guys are all back, right? This is one of the most physically dominant defensive fronts in all of college football. You've added some quality pieces to the secondary, some real playmakers back there. You love the offensive skill with the Corian Moore, who has a chance to be a massive breakout candidate this year. And now the return of Evan Stewart, who missed all of last year, he'll be back healthy, and you could have a 1A, 1B type of situation. The linebacker room, yeah, I'm paying attention to that because Bryce Betcher's going to be tough to replace. The guy had nearly 140 tackles last year. But you get a few guys back that have played a lot of football as well, and you might have some really talented freshmen that could push for playing time immediately. There are maybe a couple depth questions there at linebacker, but my take, man, this is probably as talented a team as there is in the sport. And that's not hyperbolic. Look at the two deep on both sides of the ball, offensive and defensive lines. Quarterback, for example, you put Oregon right there alongside, if not ahead, of just about everybody. But I don't know if I'm necessarily ready to declare this as a runaway. There are questions about the coordinator, and coordinator transitions, they can occasionally have some growing pains. So if for whatever reason, Mariner or Hampton, maybe they're not having a great game or whatever. Maybe they struggle for whatever reason. Who knows? Does that have an effect on the overall output of what you're getting on both sides of the ball? Maybe, maybe not. However, it is a question. So I think you should feel really good about Oregon right now, even with new coordinators. But that probably is the biggest question about the Ducks heading into this upcoming season. The Michigan Wolverines trying to get back into the college football playoff, and they have some coaching transition as well. However, the biggest question for Michigan this year is, can Bryce Underwood make a sophomore leap under a new coach, new coordinator, and a completely new offensive system? That's a real question. Because look, I love Kyle Whittingham. I mean, he didn't come to Ann Arbor to help build this thing from the ground up. I mean, he came in to plug and play and to win immediately. He brings in his offensive coordinator from Utah with him in Jason Beck. And Beck dramatically improved Utah's offense last year. He brings in defensive coordinator Jay Hill, who he swiped from BYU, and he knew him very, very close. Like, that's going to be a really, really smooth transition, I think, with the coaches. But retaining Bryce Underwood was massive. He was the top recruit from the class a couple years back, had a bit of an up and down freshman year, which is to be expected, by the way, and didn't play his best ball in the closing stretch of the Citrus Bowl loss to Texas. Now, the spring game, bit of a low scoring affair, and Underwood, if you're going to look at the limited reps that he actually was out there, he was just 3-9 for 22 yards. And there's still some inconsistencies from an accuracy standpoint. There still appears to be some maybe occasional mechanical issues. And some of those concerns are a little familiar from what we saw last year. Now, everyone's going to be in love with the new toy, right? The new freshman quarterback, Tommy Carr, who, of course, is a grandson of the legendary Michigan coach, and Lloyd Carr. And he looked great, right? So everybody loves him. And there was that steak versus hot dogs reward system where the winning team got steaks and the losing team got hot dogs. Well, apparently that motivated Tommy Carr there, because they made pretty clear after the actual spring game itself. It's like, we know Underwood's the starter. No one's denying that. There's no question about it. There's not a competition, but there's something that I keep coming back to when Whittingham talked about Underwood, said that he progressed significantly through spring. Now, some things that you may not necessarily notice, but his footwork, his pocket presence, he's improved in just about every area, but there's still a lot of work to do. Yeah, there's still a lot of work to do. He's a second-year player, and that's truth from his own head coach. Now, the big story in the spring was freshman running back Savion Hyder. It sounds like he's got power, sounds like he's got footwork, he's got a lot of speed as well. Every single report out of Ann Arbor referenced him as a possible breakout candidate. You also hear a lot about the presence that Salisi Moa made to the wide receiver room. It sounds like the defense has a bit of an identity coming out of spring. But the ceiling in 2026 for Michigan will be determined almost entirely by one thing, and that's Bryce Underwood, right? Because right now he's learning a new offense. This is his second college season. If he could develop into an elite Big Ten quarterback, then Michigan has every opportunity to not just compete in the league, but compete for the college football playoff as well. Michigan's one of the most fascinating programs in the conference this year, not because they're the best, but because the range of outcomes is pretty significant. If Underwood can figure it out and the Whittingham culture kind of lands immediately, is a college football playoff lock. But if Underwood continues with some inconsistencies and maybe the offense isn't as good as we hope they're going to be, well, man, this could be a team that has some ups and downs. Now, I'm not quite ready to put Michigan into my preseason top five until I see Underwood put together a full game. But I'm absolutely bullish on this Michigan team. Like I said, though, almost entirely due to the progress I anticipate from their starting quarterback. Moving on to the Penn State Nittany Lions. Now, a lot's changed for Penn State from last year to this year. Last year, they were top one, maybe two team in the country in the preseason. Now it feels like they're very much flying under the radar. So the big question for Penn State is, did Matt Campbell bring enough Iowa State DNA to Happy Valley to actually change Penn State's ceiling? Or is this potentially going to be a slightly slower build that fans are going to expect results right now? Because let's kind of put the roster movement in perspective. Matt Campbell takes the job. And in taking the job, he decides to bring, I don't know, 25 of his Iowa State players with him to Happy Valley. You bring your quarterback, you bring a couple wide receivers, you bring your running back, and there's a lot of familiarity between Matt Campbell and these players. That's not abstract. I mean, that we know that, right? So this is kind of some of a functional team building advantage that very few new head coaches in the country have. Because we know Rocco Beck, for example, he spent most of the spring recovering from being a little bit beat up last year. But he said that the current Penn State roster was kind of brought together in a way that the previous one was not, is that all the guys are aligned and that all the goals and expectations are clearly laid out. And if you're not on the same page with your teammates, it's going to be really hard to win the big games that we haven't seen Penn State win in quite some time. And it sounds like, too, this team appears to be very much player led, and that maybe last year that wasn't really the case. And who knows? We'll see. But that's clearly a bit of an assessment of what the James Franklin era became at the end of his tenure. But if you listen to Matt Campbell himself, he's talking about third string quarterbacks and backup quarterbacks that burst through and guys that are getting first and second team reps. I mean, he's citing a Division III transfer from Christopher Newport and Connor Berry as one of the guys that have one of the best springs, which is pretty impressive. That's a feel good story, right? But the depth chart kind of all over the place. There are some questions there.
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11: Hey, it's Evan Cohen. Coming up Wednesday, we'll continue to react to the NBA playoffs. 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

0: Center.
1: I'm Christine Lisi. Second round of the NBA playoffs, game number 5. Victor Wembanyama doing his thing so far. He's got 16 points. He and the Spurs leading the Timberwolves 24-11 in the first quarter. That series is tied at a game apiece. 76ers are parting ways with President of Basketball Operations Daryl Morey. Coach Nick Nurse stays in Philly, reports ESPN's Shams Charania. Should LeBron James decide he wants to continue his NBA career, the Lakers would love to have him back, according to President of Basketball Operations and GM Rob Pelinka. The team, though, will be patient with LeBron's decision-making process. Pelinka's priorities this offseason, building out a roster that has other key free agents in addition to LeBron, like Austin Reeves. Jason Collins, the NBA's first openly gay player who had served as a global ambassador for the sport for the past decade, has died after battling cancer. He was 47 years old. The NBA concluded its investigation into the Bucks over the shutdown of Giannis Antetokounmpo, has determined no further actions warranted. The probe was launched early last month after Giannis and the team told different stories about his ability to return to the court from a knee injury. Stanley Cup playoffs on ESPN. Game number 4. Canadiens up 2-1 on the Sabres in the second period. Montreal's Alex Newhook with his 5th goal of the series. Bruins defenseman Charlie McAvoy suspended 6 games for slashing Sabres forward Zach Benson in game 6 in the first round. He'll serve it at the start of next season. Baseball. Yankees leading the Orioles 6-0 bottom 6. Paul Goldschmidt's 2-for-4 with a home run. Trent Grisham a 3-run shot of his own. Brandon Lau's RBI single is up the Pirates lead to 2-0 on the Rockies in the top of the 7th inning from Pittsburgh.
2: Hey, it's Evan Cohen. Coming up Wednesday, we'll continue to react to the NBA playoffs. Plus, with the Cavs and Pistons tied at 2 games apiece, is Game 5 a must-win for Detroit? It's on Sportsman Night, 6 a.m. Eastern, right here on ESPN Radio, ESPN2, and ESPNU.

0: they got to be mentally and physically ready to make sure that they're in a really good spot, because the schedule, I actually think their schedule is for the most part gettable relative to what we've seen in the past from Penn State. They avoid Indiana, Ohio State, and Oregon. So they do get SC, they do get Michigan, they do get Washington. But to think about what the floor now is with Penn State, I don't know where the ceiling is just yet, but I do know where the floor is. I think this is a team that has legitimate dark horse potential. Legitimate. Look at their schedule. To think they can get to 9 or 10 is not outside of the realm of possibility, because the culture has been reset in real time. And the talent's going to be good. It's going to be solid. Now, can it extend beyond what we've seen in the past? Perhaps. But the schedule is favorable. And if Rocco Becht, who's one of the most experienced quarterbacks in the entire country, the guy's won 26 games, that experience is worth something. Now, the one question that I can't quite get out of my head is that there were a bunch of guys that were out for spring practice. So how much do they actually know about the team right now? I think Campbell has kind of admitted that. He said, look, we still are kind of putting this thing together. We're still kind of trying to figure out who we are. So it's really the next 14, 15, 16 weeks that will be critical. The summer months for this group to continue to elevate, continue to get healthy, continue to create continuity. And then when they kick things off in September, that's when we're going to find out, because this is simultaneously very exciting and a little bit to be like, all right, let's be careful here. Let's not get out over our skis, but the opportunity is there for Penn State if they can go out there and take some of those games that they haven't quite gotten with the consistency the last few years. Moving out west, it's the USC Trojans. And the big question for them is a pretty simple one, by the way. Can Gary Patterson turn USC into a program that can win super physical games? Or is this still going to be a high-powered offense that's kind of waiting for that defense to maybe take the next step? Because we've seen like Lincoln Riley at SC now for 5 years, right? The offenses have been terrific. And the defenses have, at various points, been at best average, right? If you look last year, look, they get to 9 wins, they lose in the bowl game, and they decide to overhaul the defensive staff, partly because of departures. But the headliner is that Gary Patterson, a Hall of Fame defensive coordinator and former head coach at TCU, a man that built one of the most fundamentally sound defensive programs in college football history, he's now taken over on that side of the ball, and he's 66 years old. He's not here to just watch film and live in a support role. I mean, he told the media this spring exactly what he's bringing to SC. He's going to bring that defense, that 4-2-5 base defense identity with multiple calls on every play, one for the front, one for the back end, that creates a level of schematic complexity that maybe they haven't quite had at SC the last couple of years. Because we know on offense they're going to be in good shape. I love quarterback Jaden Mayava. He's a proven starter. I think he's got a chance to take a huge step this year. The offensive line has a decent amount of experience. There's been some talent infusion on the defense as well. You got some high ceiling freshman additions. You get some guys that joined via the transfer portal as well. And the reports out of Heritage Hall have been consistently really positive about the direction of Gary Patterson's unit. And Riley said all of it publicly. And here's the thing. Riley has been saying that USC's defense is improved every spring for the last 5 years. Well, I do think they've grown on that side of the ball. They have. They've gotten better on defense from where they were when things started to where they're at now. The defense has improved, but it has not improved enough to make them a legitimate contender, not just competing for a playoff spot, but competing in the Big Ten and potentially competing for a national championship. But Gary Patterson's pedigree is real. If you look at his success at TCU, the guy won 181 games. He had 5 defenses that were ranked in the top 5 in his tenure as the head coach at TCU. He's a College Football Hall of Famer. So you can't really punch back against his bona fides. But he's been out of head coaching since he left TCU in 2021. And the USC defensive roster is still trying to get to a point which they have the depth. They do look like they have the talent in some places, but do they have the consistency and they have the depth? And my take is I really believe that Patterson is the guy. He's the guy that's going to make a difference. And this is the most I've believed in a hire on the defensive side since Lincoln Riley took over. Gary Patterson has absolutely nothing to prove. He's got absolutely nothing to lose. He's already in the Hall of Fame. He's just got a genuine passion for building a defense. And if Patterson can get USC to, I don't know, above average in the Big Ten in points allowed, because they have historically over the last few years, you know, they haven't been great. They've taken strides, but if they can get to the top five in the Big Ten in points allowed, then they're going to have enough offensive firepower to win 10 games and make a legitimate college football playoff run. If the defense is still really inconsistent, then it's going to be really challenging for them to reach their ceiling, because this is year five. Now is the time for that championship window that Riley has talked about all offseason. Now is the time for them to take that collective step. I really believe they can if they can take those strides on the defensive side. Moving on to the Nebraska Cornhuskers, the question for Nebraska: can Anthony Calandria translate the production he had in the Mountain West into becoming a legitimate Big Ten starting quarterback? And is Matt Rhule, are they finally about to build something very real in Lincoln, Nebraska? This is year four, right? The first 3 years, 500 record. And at some point, the building, and they've been building now, it's going to take on some serious results. Now, the quarterback situation, I think they've had some good moments, but collectively, over the course of his entire tenure, it's been fine. Well, Dylan Raiola, now he's starting over. He's going to go to Oregon. Emma Johnson's heading to the NFL. And into this vacuum steps Anthony Calandria, who is a transfer from UNLV, was the Mountain West Offensive Player of the Year last year, had over 4,100 all-purpose yards and 33 touchdowns. If you look over the course of his career, the guy scored 61 total touchdowns in his career. The guy can play. He's got nearly 8,700 career all-purpose yards. So at the spring game, in front of a decent amount of fans, it's very obvious that Calandria is the guy. There hasn't been a formal announcement, but based on the playing time and the rep distribution, like, we know who's going to be the guy. We know he's got mobility. We know he's got athleticism. Those are the things that kind of made him special at UNLV and at Virginia the year before. He clearly has a connection with a few of the receivers as well. You're also hearing some buzz about Jamal Rhule, the running back who's a freshman, that, man, he might have a chance to really break out as a young player. So the honest concern about Calandria is not really about his talent. The concern is the massive jump in defensive talent that he's going to face week in and week out. Against the Mountain West, yeah, good teams in the Mountain West for sure. He had 23 touchdowns. He had 9 picks. But even in his time at Virginia, there were some really high highs and there were a couple low lows as well. But what's going to happen when you face off against Indiana and Iowa and Illinois or an Ohio State? That's the test, right? Calandria, he's talked about running some tempo, the same tempo that he thrived on at Virginia and UNLV. Dana Holgerson's going to put him in a position to be successful. And if they can commit to it, then I think this offense could be very difficult to play against in a week's worth of practice leading up to the game against the Cornhuskers. Look, my take, I think this is an 8-win team this year. I know that feels like a bit of a hot take, but I, however, think this is a very reasonable projection based on the upside that you might have at quarterback, a pretty favorable stretch within the schedule, and 4 years now building up to this point where the depth chart is where it needs to be. Because if Calandria can be healthy for 12 games, the offensive line improves. Those are both very real questions at this point. Then Nebraska will be comfortably in a bowl game with some possible upside room to spare. So there's a lot of progress, and it's been slow at times. It's been a bit of a grind at times, but it's been hard-earned progress, but progress nonetheless. So cautiously optimistic about Nebraska this year, but almost all pending their quarterback playing to the level I think he's capable of playing at. We'll go next. We're going to pair two teams together here. We're going to do Michigan State and Northwestern all together. You'll understand why. It's a bit of a soap opera. It's kind of fun. We will start with Michigan State. Did Pat Fitzgerald just walk into the best possible situation, or is rebuilding Michigan State from scratch harder than it looks from the outside? And then the companion question, can Chip Kelly and Aiden Chiles make Northwestern competitive enough to actually maybe throw a couple wrenches in the Big Ten race? Now, we're combining these two because they're a little bit inseparable right now. Because if you look at Pat Fitzgerald, he was fired by Northwestern back in 2023 after a hazing scandal. He's been since vindicated. He's been 2 years out of coaching. He decides to come back. He's going to be the head coach of Michigan State. Well, Aiden Chiles was Michigan State starting quarterback the last couple of years under Jonathan Smith. Smith gets fired. Chiles transfers to Northwestern. And now Chip Kelly, who's a legendary offensive mind who helped build Oregon into what they became 10, 12, 15, 20 years ago, he's now the offensive coordinator for Northwestern. So when Northwestern visits Michigan State in 2026, Fitzgerald will face his former program, and the former quarterback at Michigan State will be under center for the opponent. Chip Kelly, who's Oregon Ducks, once dismantled everything that all these other guys in offense and defense have seen. I mean, this is like college football writes a story. Nobody could have scripted this, so let's talk a little football here.
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16: Hey, it's Evan Cohen. Coming up Wednesday, we'll continue to react to the NBA playoffs. 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

0: So let's talk a little football here. So let's start with Michigan State. Fitzgerald this spring, there's only three starters, right? A ton of new additions via the transfer portal. They bring in their quarterback, Alessio Milojevic, who I'm pretty intrigued by. He's the projected starter, and he's a player who showed some promise at times in the final few games of the 2025 season. So the infrastructure rebuild along both lines of scrimmage is underway, which is always going to be Pat Fitzgerald's starting point, but that's going to take a little time. So Fitzgerald's always kind of been the type of program builder where it might take 3 or 4 years, and he is kind of starting from scratch. Meanwhile, on the other side, Northwestern, Aiden Childs, over the course of 20 starts at Michigan State, threw for over 3,800 yards. Now he's entering into a new energy, fresh start, playing for a head coach, David Braun, and Chip Kelly calling the plays as his offensive coordinator. And we know under Kelly's offense, which historically has done a great job of creating some mismatches with some tempo, with some option concepts, the way they run the football is really impressive as well. We know Childs has a real chance to kind of have a bit of a breakout season that never really fully materialized in his time at Michigan State. And the Northwestern spring game showed the offense running these comp sets for the first time, and Childs kind of operating as the unquestioned QB number one. Now, my take, I think Northwestern's got a chance to be a lot better this year. Now, I know that sounds wild, but Aiden Childs, Chip Kelly, a schedule does not require you to go beat Ohio State or Indiana. I mean, that's kind of the formula. Michigan State might take a little longer than one might expect. I think Pat Fitzgerald knows that. I think the program knows it. And the only people who don't know it right now are those that expect Pat Fitzgerald to walk right in, wave the magic wand, and then all of a sudden a very familiar name's there, so they're going to start winning. I think it's going to take a little longer for Michigan State, but I am cautiously optimistic long-term that Pat Fitzgerald will get that program going yet again. Let's go through some of the rest of the conference now. Let's go to the Washington Huskies. Damon Williams kind of spent the offseason, kind of a dramatic offseason, was going to leave, and then he came back, new NIL contracts. So Jed Fish now entering into year number three. And Williams, who's thrown for over 3,000 yards last year, but didn't play great against Michigan. You know, there's some things. There's some question here. So there was maybe a little NIL drama. That did it have any effect on the chemistry or the trust the team kind of needs to beat the elite teams in the conference? Because Williams has the talent. We know that. And spring practice reports say that everything is looking really good for him. And we know that Fish and him, they can repair that relationship. I believe that. But I think right now, when I look at Washington, the arrow is pointing up. But at the same time, it's going to require their quarterback playing at a remarkably high level. We'll go next to the Iowa Hawkeyes. Mark Gronowski's gone. You now have a quarterback competition featuring Jeremy Helglinski, who might be the guy. We'll see. He's kind of the projected guy as of this point. He's thrown exactly two passes last year. We know the defense is going to be elite. It's always elite because Phil Parker is still calling the plays. But the Hawkeyes quarterback situation is one of the more concerning quarterback situations in the conference. Now, they utilized Gronowski, and I thought Gronowski got a lot better as the season went along last year. Then they won nine games last year, so a pretty dang good year. But I don't know right now about where Iowa is, because this could be a team that's in the playoff mix, but they could also be a team that is disappointing offensively yet again. However, we all know that Iowa's going to win games with their defense. We'll go next to the Maryland Terrapins. Look, Malik Wash is back. Yeah, new offensive coordinator in there in Clint Trickett. Every game that Maryland plays this year is going to be a bit of a track meet. The defense continues to be the issue, specifically maybe being real sound against the run, but you do have a quarterback that could become a legitimate star. So if the defense can just hold up a little bit, Maryland could be a sneaky good team this year, especially if the offense can grow behind an improving starting quarterback. The Minnesota Golden Gophers. You get a couple pieces back that are really good. You get Darius Taylor is a great example. So this year's ceiling, probably at 8 wins, because PJ Fleck has them bowl eligible virtually every year. 8 win, maybe an outside shot at potentially getting a 9. The big question, maybe getting that receiver room to develop. But I think you got some really underrated pieces there offensively within their weaponry that this team could be quietly one of the more improved teams in the conference this upcoming season. Moving on the next tier with Wisconsin, Illinois, Rutgers, UCLA, Purdue, a bunch of teams right now. Look, a lot of things about this tier right now. And by the way, I know Illinois has had a great year. I know I'm hopeful that Wisconsin could take a step forward this year. Some of these teams, they could exceed their projections. Some of them will continue to live in the cellar in the Big Ten. But it's really hard for me at this point to see any of the aforementioned teams winning the Big Ten here in 2026. So it's not me. It's just math. There's too many unknowns right now surrounding some of those programs to think they could take a legitimate step and be a contender here in 2026. Let's now get into a couple hot takes. All right. Hot take number one, Indiana's back in the Big Ten title game in 2026. I know what you're thinking. You're going to sit there and say, of course you say that. Everyone says that. No. Here's specifically why. If you look at their schedule, they avoid Oregon, they avoid Penn State. Ohio State comes to them on October 17th. That's a rematch of the Big Ten championship game from a year ago. They'll play it at home. And if you look at Kurt Cignetti, I mean, he's never lost a game to a team that he should beat. And right now he's beaten Ohio State in the past. Now, I think if you look at Josh Hoover, he's going to have a healthy offensive line. You look at the defense with Bryant Haynes and the group that did such a great job last year. The schedule's relatively manageable. The home field advantage for their biggest game is very real. And the system that Cignetti has built, they're not going to just fall apart because Mendoza and two receivers and two running backs left. They're going to be back in the Big Ten championship game. So it's not recency bias. I'm looking more at it like it's a program and not just one specific player. Hot take number two, Oregon's going to be playing in the national championship game next year. Let's just throw it out there. I really look at the talent. I just think it's too good. I look at Dante Moore returning, arguably the single most impactful player decision of this past off season, a guy that could have very easily been a top five pick in the NFL draft, decides to come back and chase a championship, playing with a different level of motivation. Man, the defensive line, that's probably the biggest key. That group is arguably the best in the country. I'm a believer in Drew Mehringer. I'm a believer in Chris Hampton. I think they're going to find their new coordinator roles and fill them perfectly. And I think Dan Lanning, he knows what he's doing. I mean, he has the infrastructure to support them. So I think they will be playing for a national championship this year. Hot take number three. I still think Bryce Underwood is maybe a year away from reaching his ceiling. I think the transition into a new offense, I'm not sure at this point I would have him on a preseason all Big Ten team. It's not a shot. It's just a realistic projection of what happens when you ask a sophomore to master a brand new offense under a new head coach on one of the biggest stages in America. Like, we all know he has the talent to be a guy that excels at the top of the sport, but this is a new system and it's going to probably take a lot more than 2,400 yards and 15 touchdowns to have a real breakout all Big Ten type of season. And the Big Ten, a lot of really capable quarterbacks and a guy that was really inconsistent last year. It's going to be hard for him to get over some of the other guys that he's going to be measured against, like Moore, like Sayan, and like some of the other guys that have played a little bit longer and have played a little bit more consistently. I hope I'm wrong, but we'll see. Really, really hoping for Bryce Underwood to take a huge step. Hot take number four. I think if you look at Anthony Calandria, I think he's a guy that could very well finish in the top three, top five in the Big Ten Offensive Player of the Year voting. Now, this is an aggressive take. Jumping from the Mountain West to the Big Ten, that's a real jump. But here's what I know about Anthony Calandria. He's been at Virginia. He's been at UNLV. He's now at Nebraska. And this is a slightly different offense. Dana Holgorsen runs a tempo system that really could unlock the skill set that Calandria brings. Now, if Nebraska wants to run some of that tempo and the offensive line's better than it was a year ago, which both appear to be where they're kind of heading, then Calandria could finish the season with one of the most talked about quarterbacks in the entire conference. Maybe not the best, but I could see him being a top three, top five player in the league if all things go according to plan. Then hot take number five, one of the most entertaining games in the Big Ten in 2026 is Northwestern at Michigan State. Fitzgerald against his old school, Childs against his old team, Chip Kelly's offense against Pat Fitzgerald's defense. You got some drama, you got some football, and I've seen a lot of college football, but there's a narrative weight here that's going to make this game must watch, even though I don't think either team is going to be in the mix to potentially win the Big Ten. It's just going to be a fascinating game with a million different storylines surrounding it. So circle that one. That's one that we will all be looking forward to this fall. All right, it's time to land the plane. Indiana, they're going to be back in the Big Ten title game. Ohio State, they got to get aggressive offensively. They have too much firepower not to be an aggressive group offensively. We know Oregon's loaded. We know they have some new coordinators. I know Michigan is hoping for Underwood to make that sophomore leap. That'll do it for us here. We always encourage you to go and subscribe to the podcast, if you could, wherever you get your podcast.
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0: 35-35 second quarter, 18 points, 8 rebounds for Victor Wembanyama. 76ers are parting ways with President of Basketball Operations Daryl Morey. Coach Nick Nurse stays in Philly, reports ESPN's Sham Sharania. Jason Collins, the NBA's first openly gay player who had served as a global ambassador for the sport for the past decade, has died after battling brain cancer. He was 47 years old. The NBA concluded its investigation into the Bucks over the shutdown of Giannis Antetokounmpo and is determined no further action is warranted. The probe launched early last month after Giannis and the team told different stories about his ability to return to the court from a knee injury. Second round of the Stanley Cup playoffs, game 4 on ESPN. Tage Thompson with the game-tying goal. Sabres and Canadiens knotted it to about 2 minutes to go in the second period. Montreal leads the series 2-1. Bruins defenseman Charlie McAvoy suspended 6 games for slashing Buffalo forward Zach Benson in game 6 of the first round series. He'll serve it at the start of next season. On to baseball. The Yankees with a 5-run third inning. They lead the Orioles 6-2, bottom 8. Brian Reynolds has upped the Pirates' lead to 3-0 on the Rockies. Top of the 8th thanks to his RBI single. Nationals 7, Reds 2, top of the 7th. 3 hits, 4 RBI for Daylen Lyle, including 2 home runs. Phillies with a 2-1 lead on the Red Sox, bottom 8 from Fenway. Kyle Schwarber with his MLB-leading 17th home run of the season. Shane McClanahan at 1 hit, 7 Ks and 5. Rays leading the Blue Jays 4-0, bottom 6.
1: Hey, it's Evan Cohen. Coming up Wednesday, we'll continue to react to the NBA playoffs. Plus, with the Cavs and Pistons tied at 2 games apiece, is Game 5 a must-win for Detroit? It's on Sportsman, like 6 a.m. Eastern, right here on ESPN Radio, ESPN2, and ESPNU.

0: Harris talking about the surgery that was done on Tarik Skubal, a new surgery. Scott Boras will tell you why it could shorten the time frame for Tarik Skubal to come back. We're going to be hearing from Jesse Rogers, Eric Hosmer. They're going to handicap the American League races for you. I also wanted to mention at the top of the show the sad news about Bobby Cox, the longtime manager of the Atlanta Braves, passing on. I've got thoughts about him at the end of the show. I know Scott also knew Bobby well. All right, let's get to it. Scott Boras is an agent to many players, and among those is Tarik Skubal, the two-time Cy Young Award winner. Scott, how you doing?
1: Doing great, Buster. You?
0: Doing well. So obviously the big news in baseball in the last week when we heard about Tarik having those loose bodies in his elbow, he needs surgery. Not only is he important for the Detroit Tigers, but he's eligible for free agency in the fall potentially, and everyone's wondering how this might impact that. What can you tell us about the surgery that he went through?
1: Well, when we knew that that Tarik was having an issue with this, it's kind of a lima bean sized particle that was nowhere near a ligament or anything. It was just really in the back of his elbow, but it was causing a bit of an impingement at times because it was moving around. And after Dr. Eletrage got the MRI, he told me, I have a new procedure that I think is something that we can discuss that will really, really limit the time that, Tarik would be off versus a normal, arthroscope. And, Tarik and Jess, came out and we had a meeting and Dr. Eletrage described essentially that there's new technology where a needle sized device, he can manipulate it where it doesn't in any way, he can put the scope in and it has a camera on the end of it that gives him a 120 degree look at everything, where he can be precise about where the bone chip was and he could do this in a way that would not interrupt the tissue as a normal arthroscope would. And so immediately this is the first time we named it the Skubal scope, and he essentially went in and was able to see the particle, extract it. And in effect, the consequence was that it was almost like, Tarik had had an injection because the needle's so small. And so, it allowed for him almost to immediately return to a buildup, for his, performance and will allow him, we will see, we'll still have to go through the process, but it'll allow him, to return to pitch, in a time frame that is certainly well less than half. And maybe, we'll define how he's feeling as we go forward. So it's, quite an advance because we're going to be able to use this process to, determine shoulders, elbows, where the doctors can see precisely what the state of a tendon or a ligament or the rotator cuff, is without in any way, causing, dramatic, invasion, of the shoulder or elbow.
0: Yeah. And with surgeries like this, as you know better than I do, because you've had clients who go through with a loose body surgery, typically when you hear that, you're like, okay, that's probably 3 months, because not only do you have to have the surgery, and as you said, a more invasive procedure, but you also essentially have to go through a full rebuild, because you're shut down for a period of time and it's almost like they're starting spring training again. And so what you're describing is because, it's not invasive, it's going to dramatically shorten that time, correct?
1: We really feel, and again, we're this will determine in time. We really feel that the buildup will be, really, he will not lose the buildup that he had, prior to the surgery, and he'll be able to return to, performance, at just a much, much earlier stage. And, I think we're about a week out

0: He is certainly a Tarek is going to have to go through this process, but we know from the mere fact that the normal tissue invasion and bleeding and swelling that goes with a customary arthroscope is not there. This is really almost like receiving a shot. And time will tell, but we think that's going to be a much shorter period.
1: What did you hear from Tarek after the surgery in terms of how he was feeling?
0: The result of it was something very, you know, he had gone through Tommy John surgery early in his career and those kinds of things. And obviously it was much akin to the fact that he's going to be able to start working out here near immediately.
1: So, Tarek has to go through the rehab process and you never know and you don't take anything for granted as you're going through that. We in the media were speculating the end of July. So you're suggesting that it's possible if he checks all those boxes that it could be much sooner than that.
0: Absolutely. We just don't have any of the normal, processes of swelling, the tissue bleeding, the invasive element of a scope. It's more akin to almost, you know, when players get cortisone shots or things along that line that you would, it's essentially a very small gauge needle with a scope on the end of it. And, that allows the physician to be precise in his, surgical treatment of the patient. But the key thing is that it allows for much more immediate begin to rehab and then to build up to pitch.
1: So it would be interesting because if a doctor came to me and said, look, I have this new procedure, that would make me a little bit nervous. How did Tarek feel about that? Taking a different path than what we've seen a lot of pitchers take.
0: Well, in decision making, you know, we had the scuba scope there, if you will. It's a very small needle, and it really is akin to something where the thing is the, you know, Dr. Eletrar described, I can avoid tendons. I can place this needle precisely. And the key thing was he was able to see so much more than what a scope could provide with the technology of this, so that it allowed him a much better vision for the procedure itself. So it's really a tremendous medical advance, and one of the reasons that, you know, we decided to move forward with this, because the fact that, you know, Dr. Eletrage advised us of this new technology.
1: So tell me how you're feeling about this decision, you know, with everything looming at the end of the year for Tarek, given the fact that he's going to be one of the most sought after free agent pitchers we've seen.
0: Well, I think, you know, the bone chip has nothing to do with his anatomy of his ligament or anything like that. He was still throwing 98 miles an hour. He would just have to move the chip around so that it would allow him the freedom to normally pitch. And so by removing it in a non-invasive process, obviously he's now going to return to his normal performance levels without, any encumbrance whatsoever.
1: All right. Before you go, I want to ask you about Bobby Cox. The longtime Braves manager passed away over the weekend. I know you knew him. And had high regard for him. What do you remember about Bob?
0: Well, I knew Bobby in three roles, which makes him so unique. I knew him as a general manager, and I knew him as a scouting and development guy, because he is the one that signed Steve Avery, and we worked on that. I watched him develop players like Jeff Brouser, who I represented, Andrew Jones, and Bobby Cox was principally responsible for the acquisition of Greg Maddux. Because I remember that there had been, well, we have a rotation. That's kind of what I was being told. And I went to Bobby at the winter meetings and I said, Bobby, you have a chance to get Greg Maddux because he wants to stay in the National League. And the Yankees were highly after him. And he goes, Maddux wants to come here? And he said, yes. And he goes, and I go, you should talk to Tom Grieve, because I think they had, I think it was Charlie Liebrandt, but they had a left-hander that could move to Texas. And he got that done in about a day. And because he didn't want Greg to go to the Yankees, and he knew what it would mean to have Maddux on that staff. And then at the major league level, as a manager, he just had a, I think people remember him for as gruff as he was with the umpires and as supportive, but with players, he was a psychological magician. And I have never met a baseball person that covered the trilogy of development, scouting, and executive skills, and also was a manager that could deal with players like that. I think he's one of the most talented men in our game, no question.
1: All right, Scott, thanks for doing this. I greatly appreciate it.
0: All right, Buster, pleasure.
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0: Jesse Rogers covers baseball for ESPN. Jesse, how you doing?
1: Good to be with you, Buster, as always.
0: Thank you for joining us today. We definitely want to dive into the Chicago Cubs, who already have had two win streaks of at least 10 games.
1: Yeah.
0: And we're not even in the middle of May yet. Impressive. I did a segment on SportsCenter on them on Sunday morning, and I just talked about how, their defense every day they're bringing it, right? And that seems to be the backbone of what this team could be. What are you seeing in them?
1: Yeah, I mean, but that was kind of expected. What they have up the middle is just amazing to watch on a daily basis. PCA is even better than he's been in the past. In fact, Craig Counsell told a story recently about Nico Horner, who's a Gold Glover. Dansby's a Gold Glover at short. And then PCA all kind of converging on a fly ball a couple years ago that fell. And it kind of locked PCA into what he needs to be out there. The captain, obviously, as he comes in on balls and those two are going out. So they kind of found their rhythm in the last year or so and really, really have taken off this year. Dansby looks great. Nico at second. And like I said, PCA in center. That's the backbone. That was expected, Buster. What's been the surprise is how deep this offense has been. I thought it would be good. I didn't think it'd be this good where they're, being able to overcome some pitching injuries because they keep getting to 5, 6, 7 runs or more a game. And it's really been, fun to watch Craig Counsell work the bench, getting, platoon matchups, favorable ones in his, just basically on a nightly basis, Buster. I mean, he'll pinch it in the fifth inning. That's old school National League kind of stuff. He's got great bench players and Michael Conforto might be the biggest surprise of them all. Kind of, you know, the Dodgers, you know, him didn't work out very well, had a bad year, came in as the like sixth outfielder. And now he's getting starts and performing well, even when he's coming off the bench. So it's a deeper offense than anyone could have imagined. And then, like you said, the backbone is their defense.
0: So I want to follow up on a couple things there. One, so what Craig is basically saying is that Pete has taken control in center field when he's, because I've heard Craig, I mean, we've been in a meeting with him before a game we had last year. And he said, look, I think that Pete has the highest impact of any defender in baseball, that he's the best guy. And so if you have someone like that, it's like having someone who's a great shooter in the NBA. You want them to take the ball, right? And, and that's what I'm hearing from you, that Pete is with some experience now, some service time in the big leagues. And let's face it, with that contract, he's taking control.
1: Yeah, his first step is just amazing, Buster. In, out, left, right, he just makes what should be a hard play a lot easier. And I think he has taken control. Look, you got to defer to Dansby Swanson for a while until you establish yourself, right? Dansby's so good. Same with Nico Horner, and they finally found their rhythm. And let me just go back to that big picture with the Cubs. They're in their sweet spot, and that includes Craig Counsell as well. And I don't just mean in-game. I just mean the vibe, right? His first year, he looked uncomfortable. He would probably admit that he was a little uncomfortable. He still had that Brewer DNA going on, didn't know anyone in the organization. They take that step last year. This year, veteran team, you add Bregman. This thing, they're in the sweet spot right now. And that's why I think you see two 10-game winning streaks. It just feels like everything is moving in the right direction. Fundamentally, as sound as ever. I've told this story on the air before, that in spring training this year, I saw him bark like I've never seen him before about base running mistakes. He didn't do that 2 years ago. He wasn't that comfortable to do that with his team. This year he was. There's a great base running team. And to me, that's the sign of a well-coached team. It's on the bases. I see so many base running mistakes. It boggles my mind. Good teams, bad teams. The ones that run the bases well usually end up being well in a lot of different areas of the game, and that includes the Cubs. So defensively, base running, they're really in their sweet spot right now.
0: So we're far enough along into the season where we now have had managers fired, and we've had a significant trade, Patrick Bailey, over the weekend going to the Cleveland Guardians. And so it's not too early to start to speculate. And if you look at the Cubs, their need is clear. They need help with that pitching rotation. In the back of my mind, I've got two names. Freddie Peralta, New York Mets. He's a free agent in the fall. The Mets obviously are off to a terrible start. If they're, you know, playing in the National League, it's a huge mountain for them to climb because the league is so competitive. Mm-hmm. And of course, Sandy Alcantara, who everyone has wondered about, you know, at some point, will Miami move him? Who? Tell me some of the names you're collecting on your list, your mental list about who the Cubs might go after at the deadline.
1: Yeah, I mean, Robbie Ray out in San Francisco. That's a good name as well. Expiring contract there. Peralta and Council obviously go way back. I do wonder if the Cubs would have to pay a tax. Now, look, David Stearns has to do what, you know, the right thing for his team, but he's going to get a lot of offers. And for him to burn the Milwaukee Brewers by trading Peralta to the Cubs, I think the Cubs have to pay a price. I do. I think that it'll be a premium. Not to say that Stearns isn't going to take the best offer if that's what it is from the Cubs, but there's going to be a lot of people calling him. They're not going to do it until really late in the process. Don't forget Buster though. There's more than one way to get this thing done. Starting pitching prices can be pretty high except for the spot expiring contracts. You can do it in the bullpen as well. I don't think they're locked down in the bullpen at all. They have bullpen injuries, even healthy. It's Phil Maton. He's fine. It's guys like that, you know, Hobie Milner, fine, but you want lockdown eighth and lockdown ninth. They have Daniel Palencia who took his game to another level in the WBC. But I'm not sure they're guaranteed of anything in the bullpen. So you can shorten the game. Remember, if your starters aren't going deep in the playoffs, you can do it with a great bullpen. So I think they're going to work dual paths here. And really, a healthy starting pitcher would be great. Meaning it doesn't have to be a number one. It's hard to get number ones. But this is the one year where I do think they would do a rental. There's no room in the infield. If you have an infield prospect on the Cubs, you trade them. They're all locked up. Dansby's locked up. Bregman, Horner, Michael Bush under team control. So you could trade from your prospect base there. So starter or reliever, I think, would be absolutely on Jed's wish list.
0: Yeah, the Cubs right now on a 109 win pace. The next time we'll talk, we'll start to focus in a little bit on the relief market because I still think that's early. I mean, with the volatility of relievers, you just don't, and everyone's bullpen's a mess right now. It feels like unless you're the San Diego Padres. So that'll sort itself out. I think the American League is the land of opportunity. You know, we can spin it one way. We could say, man, the Tigers are disappointing so far. Red Sox are disappointing. Orioles, the Seattle Mariners, Kansas City Royals, but because only four teams going into play on Sunday have a record over 500, I mean, there's plenty of time to sort things out. So I'm going to ask you, in order of teams most in trouble, how would you rank these teams? And I'm going to go in alphabetical order, okay? The Baltimore Orioles, the Boston Red Sox, Kansas City Royals, Detroit Tigers, Seattle Mariners, and Toronto Blue Jays. From the team that's in the least amount of trouble to the most amount of trouble, how would you rank them?
1: I'll start with least to build the drama. I think the least in trouble, the Seattle Mariners. They're in the right division. There's no, meaning it's not the best division these days. There's no reason why they can't put it together and go on a run because of the division they're in. Cal Raleigh's done nothing. You assume he's going to do more. They haven't pitched to their peak. They haven't hit to their peak. And they're still in second place and can go on a run at any time. We know they usually play great at home. I think I'm least worried about the Mariners.
0: Agreed.
1: Next up, I actually would not have said this a couple weeks ago, but again, in the right division, I'm going to say the Kansas City Royals. They've kind of found their footing, and now I think they can be players in that division now that Detroit's kind of opened things up for everybody. So I'm going to say KC, again, because of the division, that helps, is my team's second least worried team. I would probably put Toronto next. They're starting to put things together themselves. Dylan Cease has looked good late. I mean, since they got him, really. Okamoto's hitting. Like, there's a run in Toronto that will get them at least into second place, in my opinion. I do think the Rays are playing a little bit better than they're going to in the long run. Tampa Bay is a great organization. I just don't think they're 15 games over 500 kind of team. I think Toronto will pass Tampa Bay. That's my opinion. I could be wrong. So I would put them next. Then I would put Boston. I think I said this before. I wanted to see what Chad Tracy would do with this team. I do think there's something there. Just give it a little bit more time. They're not going to overtake, the Yankees and maybe even not in the Rays, but I would give Boston at least a chance. I like what Chad Tracy's doing. Maybe you're surprised by this. My number two team, Detroit. I just think things have gone off the rails with the Skubal injury, Valdez blowing up, getting injured, getting suspended, the other injuries to the pitching staff. They're terrible on the road. AJ Hinch is a solidifying factor there. I just feel like it's gone off the rails and it will continue to.
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0: I'm Christine Lisi. Pivotal Game 5 for the Timberwolves and Spurs. Second round of the NBA playoffs with that series tied at 2 games apiece. At halftime, San Antonio at home leads Minnesota 59-47. Victor Wembanyama with 21 points and 11 boards. The 76ers parting ways with President of Basketball Operations Daryl Morey. Coach Nick Nurse stays in Philadelphia, reports ESPN's Shams Charania. Jason Collins, the NBA's first openly gay player who had served as a global ambassador for the sport the past decade, has died after battling brain cancer. He was 47 years old. The NBA concluded its investigation into the Bucks over the shutdown of Giannis Antetokounmpo, has determined no further actions warranted. The probe launched early last month after Giannis and the team told different stories about his ability to return to the court from a knee injury. On ESPN, it's Game 4, the second round, the Stanley Cup playoff series. Sabres Canadiens tied at 2, 18 minutes to go in regulation. Montreal leads the series 2 games to 1. Bruins defenseman Charlie McAvoy suspended 6 games for slashing Buffalo forward Zach Benson in Game 6 of the first round. He'll serve the suspension at the start of next season. Kyle Schwarber with his MLB-leading 17th home run of the season. Phillies beat the Red Sox 2-1. Yankees got home runs from Paul Goldschmidt and Trent Grisham in a 6-2 win over the Orioles. Paul Skeens lost his no-hit mitt in the 7th inning. Pirates defeated the Rockies 3-1. Guardians 3, Angels 2, Mike Trout 2-for-4 with a strikeout and a walk in the loss. Nationals leading the Reds 9-2 bottom 8. Daylen Lyle and Luis Garcia Jr. each with 2 home runs. Rays leading the Blue Jays 5-1 bottom 7. Shane McClanahan a hit, 7 Ks in 5 innings.
1: Hey, it's Michelle Smallman, and coming up Wednesday, as we continue to count down to the NFL schedule release, I'll tell you some of the lingering questions I still have before training camp. It's on Sportsmanlike, 6 a.m. Eastern, right here on ESPN Radio, ESPN2, and ESPNU.

0: I had such high hopes for Detroit this year. So, they're my second most worried team. And then I'm going to put the Orioles at the top of the list. I don't know. I don't know what's going on. And, you know, is at the end of this year, we might look back and say, oh, these young managers in Baltimore and San Francisco, these outside the box ideas, maybe they weren't so great. I don't know. I'm not blaming the manager in Baltimore because it definitely feels like a front office thing. They just have not had the right mix of veterans and young players. And any step they take forward, they go back. Even though some of the individuals, like some of these guys have returned to form in some ways, Buster, it still hasn't worked. They can't pitch. I think they're 29th in ERA in pitching. I'd be worried most about the Baltimore Orioles.
1: I want to follow up. I just saw the Red Sox the other day. And first off, I love Chad Tracy. Like, I think he's a legitimate big league manager. He's got the presence. He's got the comfort. You can see he's got the connection with the players. He actually reminds me a little bit of Terry Francona in his personality. I think that's great. I would say this, like, after being there and you hear stories and it's not, you know, Craig Breslow better than I do. I don't really know him at all. I talked to him a little bit when he was a player, had one interaction with him as a general manager, which I won't detail here, or since he took over the Red Sox. But I gotta say, like, if Craig was a friend, I would say to him, man, you got a lead. So Jesse, the other day, you know, we're on air and we put a request into the Red Sox. Hey, can Craig come on the air, join us for half an inning? And obviously, I mean, that's a big topic is they change managers. He could use that opportunity to, you know, talk about Chad Tracy, humanize himself, talk about what their plan is going forward. And he declined. And, you know, just as he declined when the players met with him that morning after Alex Cora was fired, and you had players, from what I understand, basically wanting to talk about what had happened and Craig sort of deferring that conversation going forward. And I would say to him, look, this is part of the job. Like, you have to be that front-facing person, especially in situations like this when it hasn't gone well. And I would say if that's not something you necessarily want to do, then go back to being like a pitching guru in the Cubs organization or some other team. And that's okay. But this is part of the job, Jesse, from my perspective. What do you think?
0: Yeah. And what's confusing to me is Theo Epstein was a fan of Breslow, right? I'm sure he had a big say in him coming to Boston. Theo Epstein's part of the Fenway group. Where is the leadership there, including right. Theo, to be honest? Even if it's Theo getting in Breslow's ear quietly behind the scenes, if he is, he's not giving him very good advice, because I think you're right. I mean, Theo was a great leader. Theo was one of the best leaders I've been around because he could go to any part of a baseball team and connect.
1: Including the players,
0: which is amazing, right? And Craig Breslow, for a former player, as that many people have said as well, just doesn't seem to have that knack of being able to go to different departments and connect with guys. And so I wonder why that isn't happening and why he hasn't grown into the job in that way, especially in Boston, for God's sakes, you can't hide. So I think you and I and many people have the same question marks, but if they win, we won't question the style as much. But when you lose, we're going to look under the hood at everything. And that's the case right now with Craig Breslow.
1: Yeah. And I do wonder if it's just a lack of comfort being in front of the camera, right? If it's something where he's trying to figure out how to do that. And I know, I mean, when I first went to ESPN, man, I mean, it was rough, right? Cause you're not used to that being in those situations. And if that's actually what's going on here, then lean into it, get into it, do more of it and get more comfortable with it, because it's an important part of the job. Before you go, let's talk for 60 seconds about the Patrick Bailey trade. I loved it for both teams. I understand why the Giants feel like they need more offense in that position. And if you're the Cleveland Guardians, the most important thing year in and year out is fostering great pitching. And by getting Patrick Bailey, they do that.
0: Yeah, it was pretty clear for whatever reason, Bailey wasn't the guy Buster Posey wanted him to be or was going to be. That's why you see a made trade. Why is there a made trade? Well, they just weren't clicking and they probably do want more.
1: And the Giants stunk. They're on a 60-win pace.
0: Right.
1: Or 63-win pace. So they're going to change things up.
0: Yeah. Usually though, a little bit later in the summer. So it was clear that they just wanted to move him out and move on. And catching is so important. You've got to have the continuity and the right person for what you know, Buster Posey was a former catcher, so he knows what he wants. He knows what he wants, and it wasn't Patrick Bailey for whatever reason. And yes, the Guardians leaning into the fact that he is defense first, Gold Glover, that fits their profile. And who knows? Maybe the Guardians see something offensively they can unlock in him. You just don't know these things, but I get the trade. The timing of trade is always curious because it's early May. So you know there were some things not happening in San Francisco and they were just like, enough. Let's just move on from this and go to our younger catchers. The Guardians have a good catching prospect in the minors, so he'll be teamed with Bailey soon enough, I'm sure. Be interesting to see if you know, the Guardians could take things to even another level on the mound with Patrick Bailey behind the plate.
1: All right, Jesse, thank you so much. It was good talking with you. I appreciate your perspective.
0: Of course. Anytime, Buster. Be well.
1: Eric Hosmer is a world champion, and of course, he is part of Peacock's broadcast that you got to see on Sunday night, Tigers and Royals. And a cast of millions besides you, Haas. How you doing?
2: Doing well, Buster. Excited to fill in for this Sunday role. Obviously, you were the master of Sunday, so excited to be talking to you as well.
1: Well, it's fun to be in the same city, right? As you're in Kansas City, I'm in Kansas City. Get to see you at the ballpark. You know, it must feel for you like coming home every time you come to Kansas City.
2: Oh man, it certainly does. And I will say, it feels different each time, and I feel like each time I've gotten back here watching this team, this 2026 team, there's a lot of excitement throughout the stands. And last night, I was at a game this weekend with the whole series in Detroit. I mean, the crowds are rocking. Bobby Witt Jr., he got around those bases in 14 seconds, and it just seemed like from that point on, the whole entire stadium was just buzzing after that. There's a lot of excitement here in Kansas City, as there should be.
1: Yeah, inside the park home run for Bobby Witt Jr. on Saturday. That was super fun, hitting the ball down the right field line. First, I want to ask you about the news that we just got from Scott Boras, who represents Tarek Skubal, about this new procedure. He called it the Skubal Scope, and Scott Boras is someone who represented you. When I told you that, you laughed, and you're like, well, of course he calls it that.
2: Of course he did.
1: Because that's Scott. I mean, you know, if this plays out the way that they're hoping that it does, man, what a difference it would make for not only for the Detroit Tigers, but for Skubal as a free agent in the fall.
2: Oh man. Yeah. So you're right. There's dad jokes and then there's Scott-isms, right? So the Skubal Scope is spot on with that, but I am very, very interested to see how this goes. This could be life changing for our game. Think about all the pitchers that usually would have to go through surgery and go through that process. And we know how the buildup, like you're saying, Buster, the buildup post-surgery and that recovery process, I mean, it takes years and years. And I've always thought with Tommy John, it takes 2 full years of that recovery for the pitcher to be back to his full self. So if Tarek Skubal is able to get this procedure done and able to be, you know, back with the Detroit Tigers this year, I just think of how that can change the game for all pitchers. And last thing for me with this whole situation, if this is a new procedure, I don't know if guys have done this in the big leagues or even at the amateur level, but if this is something new, they must feel really confident about this procedure to try it with Skubal first and foremost, because we all know he's a free agent this offseason. And not only do you need his medicals to look clean, but at the same time, when you're doing a new procedure, I'm sure that's going to bring up a lot of question marks.
1: And you're right in casting it in the bigger picture, because I mean, you know more than I do, because players, you know, your teammates are going to be honest with you in the way they're not going to be with a dopey reporter. I mean, pitchers deal with this stuff all the time where they have the loose bodies in their elbow, and things are moving around. And you know, Scott made reference to the fact that Tarek, you know, he felt like that, oh, you know, I've got this, this bone chip and I can just move it around a little bit and then I start to feel better. If you can actually have a surgery and not have to rebuild in the middle of a season, you might see guys go out, you know, for a few weeks and they come back.
2: Yeah. Wow, that'd be incredible, because you're right. A lot of guys, they're going to have to go under the knife. They're going to have to get cut up and they kind of gut it out until you can't anymore. And today's game, it's almost known you're going to have to get Tommy John at some point in time because of the velocity. I don't know if the guys are just stronger, what it is, but it's very rare for a pitcher to go his whole career without getting it. So if this procedure is able to basically forego that whole buildup process, like not build up, they're obviously going to have to still build their pitch count up, but we're talking about build up from step one. You go from, I mean, post Tommy John, you go from throwing maybe 5 to 10 baseballs at 30 feet for your first day, and then you take a whole 2 days off and get right back into it. I'm sure the process is different now, but that build-up process takes years and years. So if they're able to really simplify it, man, that would be a game changer for the sport.
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1: All right. As you mentioned, the Royals are playing better. In this series, they've looked good against the Detroit Tigers. There's only, as you and I speak on Sunday afternoon, there are only four teams, that are over 500 in the American League. I was just talking with Jesse Rogers. I mentioned the American League is like the land of opportunity. So I'm going to give you the same challenge I gave to Jesse. Rank them in order of the team least in trouble to the team most in trouble among these six teams. Baltimore, Boston, Detroit, Kansas City, Seattle, and Toronto. So what team are you feeling best about, the least in trouble among those six? And we'll rank them six or one.
2: So I got to say, right off the gates, Kansas City and Toronto. I think Toronto is going to get back to form. I really do. I think that roster, their pitching staff, I believe in that roster over the course of 162. So I think, you know, they'll get back to form. Kansas City, same thing. The pitching staff that the Royals feature, I mean, that is something that – you can build streaks in this league when you have starting pitching like the Royals do. When you're rolling out Seth Lugo, Michael Wacha, I mean, when Cole Reagans gets back healthy into form, those are three quality starting pitchers. Lucas Hrsek has been kind of getting comfortable in that ninth inning now until Estevez gets back. The bullpen's been looking better. Those are my first two teams. Right out of the gates, I know you said Seattle in there, I'm pretty sure, but the two teams that are in the most trouble, in my opinion, Boston, you can throw them up there, and Baltimore. I think Baltimore is going to be in a really tough spot. Seattle, and who is the other team, Buster? Last team on that list.
0: Detroit.
2: Detroit. I think Detroit is in some trouble now. They haven't won a game since Skubal announced he had the injury. He was actually supposed to start on Sunday night. I was fired up for that. As a player, I know I would have saw him Sunday night on that mound. As a broadcaster, I get to miss him twice. That's kind of the luck I had as a player, right, Buster? But yeah, I think I wouldn't worry about Toronto, Kansas City, and Seattle. I think Boston, Baltimore, and Detroit have legitimate worries.
1: What concerns you, you know, having seen Detroit now? And by the way, not only did we lose our potential first choice in Skubal, but we also lost Framber Valdez, who was the number two. It looked like he was going to line up, and he winds up getting suspended. What's your biggest concern about the Tigers after seeing him for a couple days?
2: Yeah, and that's the guy you turn to, Framber Valdez, to lead that staff. And then obviously he does what he does against Boston and Trevor Story, and that creates a little bit of dysfunction amongst them. But luckily, A.J. Hinch, you know, he's a good manager. He cleaned that up right away, I'm sure, but yeah, that's where you start to really, really, just in the Detroit-Kansas City series alone, they had to do two bullpen games. Finnegan came in one day, was gassed. I mean, you can't sustain that bullpen game, I feel like, approach all the way through 162 and then expect them to be in the postseason. So the way Skubal went down, if he's not able to come back, and Framber Valdez just hasn't really, he's had a couple outings that he hasn't really looked himself. That's why I think Detroit's in some trouble, and the pitching, that's where it starts for me. And that's where I can really see them being worried in Detroit. And it makes sense.
1: Yeah. I thought coming into the year, Detroit would grab this division by the throat, and they have just not been consistent even beyond, you know, the issues going on with Tarek and with Framber now getting suspended. I thought their offense would be better. I thought they would be good. Kansas City feels like it's finding its footing.
2: Yeah, Kansas City is. Bobby Witt Jr. is hot. Obviously, they go with Bobby Witt Jr. I mean, he's been doing everything you can possibly do on a baseball field from the shortstop position, and now he's taking that to the box. He had a four-hit game on that West Coast swing where the Royals were on, and he just has not looked back from there. I mean, we mentioned again earlier, inside the park home run, took him 14 seconds to get around the bases. I mean, this kid can do it all. You can really start to see him now. He's understanding the leadership role. Bobby's just such a good kid, good dude, that he's not going to be, you know, the loud talker in the dugout, but he understands how he can lead by example. And he understands now throughout the course of 162 games, the kind of flows you go through throughout that long marathon season. And I can just see his leadership now just taking over on the field, taking over in the dugout, the way he's playing the game. So it's really cool to see him grow into that leadership role, because he's always been a superstar. We know that. But now it's starting to kind of migrate through the dugout and the clubhouse as well.
1: I loved your videos you did earlier this week on the sign stealing stuff. That was really cool that you did them. I was chuckling at the fact that in other places, for some reason, people don't want to give you credit. Right? Someone, you know, one of the places, the person didn't even mention his name. Second one, it's just Hosmer. You're like, Eric Hosmer. It's not like people don't know who you are. My overriding point on this is this has gone on forever and ever and ever. It's totally legal. It's just that I think now in this era, there's hyper focus on it.
2: Yeah, I'm learning, Buster, rookie in this industry, man. There's some bullies around here. I gotta learn how to keep up with all you guys, man. But no, and you know, it's funny. I do something with a buddy, and we talk about baseball all the time. He's a new baseball fan. He's always watching. He's in Chicago out there. So he brings up your article on Boston, and he's like, man, like, what does Buster mean by this? I don't really understand. How does this affect, you know, the teams?
1: What I wrote was I sent out a tweet that, you know, what I've heard from other teams is that they feel like that the enforcement of the coaches box has hurt the Red Sox, because they thought the Red Sox were so good at discerning pitchers' grips and then relaying that information to the hitter.
2: Correct. And then, so obviously the internet, it's a wonderful place, right? So he's telling me what some people are saying, and I'm like, no, everyone's completely off. So this makes complete sense. When you look at Fenway Park, that's a tough strikeout to have as a hitter, because that is a long walk all the way back to the dugout. the dugouts are right next to the coaches' boxes. So if you're a first base coach, a lot of times you see them where the outfield grass meets the dirt talking to the umpires. Well, it's really easy to get in the pitcher's glove and identify grips. So the benefit of having Fenway Park and the dugouts close to the boxes there is the coach can communicate right there with the dugout. So he could just be like, yeah, Buster, I see it. I can see the breaking ball. I'll just bend over if I see a breaking ball, whatever. Typically in other stadiums like Kauffman Stadium, wherever else, that would take you, you have to wait the full inning to go through, and then you go in the dugout and then you're saying, hey, I can see the glove. So that's three outs you're giving away right there. So it was a huge advantage in Fenway Park that they're implementing the rule of the coaches having to be in the box now, because that is in our game. I know now there's no more sequencing because of the pitch comm. You can just hit buttons now for catchers, but you better believe base runners, not only at second, first base. I mean, everyone is trying to get in that pitcher's glove, identify a grip. And a lot of times, Buster, you're not going to have every single pitch, but if you're doing like one of those knuckle curves or a splitter, I can just identify that and say, hey, listen, nothing is on unless I see a splitter. So basically, I don't have to have every single pitch from the glove. I can just have one and be able to relay that for you. So again, with that all being said, the rule, the Framber Valdez was mad because he was getting lit up. There's no doubt about it. I think a little bit of that role that played into him smoking story was maybe now going into the dugout and somebody maybe an inning or two late being like, hey man, I think they're in your grip. I think they're in your glove at second, and him realizing that. So what I was saying was I think that certainly had a factor in why Framber was mad and drilled story. And then, you know, come to light, the breakdowns and everything after, you can clearly see Boston was tipping, relaying, and they were doing everything amongst the rules. They were doing it at a high level too.
1: Yeah, Eduardo would always describe it to me. He said, as a hitter, you can see the glove. The more it flared out, the more that the fingers are in the glove. There's literally not as much room for the ball in the fingers, and that was a telltale sign for him. And that's what that's what the Red Sox were certainly in that situation seemed like that they were relaying to the hitter. It's a factor that's been going on in baseball for a long time. I love to hear Eduardo's stories about it.
2: Oh man,
1: Former teammate Kendry Morales was great at that.
2: Great at it, but you're getting it from the right source, Buster, because it is league known for a long time that Eduardo Perez is the king of it. There's certain things, like you said, the glove flaring on a changeup versus tighter on a fastball. Maybe a guy comes set here versus a little lower. He is the king at finding those pitchers tipping pitches like that. So you're getting it from the right source.
1: There you go. All right, Haas, I'll see you at the ballpark.
2: Can't wait, Buster.
1: All right. Before we say goodbye, I just want to pass on a couple thoughts about Bobby Cox, who is, of course, a longtime manager of the Atlanta Braves. I got to know him as a reporter covering other teams, the Padres, the Yankees, et cetera. And what absolutely always jumped out to me every time I talked to players on that team, they felt like Bobby had their backs, that he believed in them, not only as players, but as people. It's similar to what you'd hear about players who played for Dusty Baker. And it was not a surprise on Saturday after we got the news about Bobby that you saw so many of his former players, from Dale Murphy to Chipper Jones, tweeting out about the type of person that he was. Forget the baseball stuff, that they viewed him as being essentially a second father to them, because of his impact on their lives. He's someone who is always going to be remembered at the Hall of Fame induction ceremonies. People are going to talk about his impact on players, and just look at all the Braves who are up on that stage. So Bobby Cox is someone who left a huge imprint on the game of baseball. All right, that's it for today. My thanks to Scott Boras, to Eric Hosmer, to Jesse Rogers, and Kenny Ligon for filling in for Taylor. Thanks for listening. Stay safe. And remember, hate and inequality based on skin color is something we need to fight against every single day.
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Hello and welcome in. It's Always College Football. I'm your host, Greg McElroy. So happy to have you here with us today. We will dedicate today's show to the Big Ten. All of you guys think for whatever reason we have like some SEC agenda. No, we cover everybody here at Always College Football, and the Big Ten's won three straight national champions. You had Michigan in 23, Ohio State in 24, and then Indiana capping off the three-peat last year in 25. And the spring games have been played. You got some depth charts that have been shuffled a little bit. We got 15 practices that have maybe separated some storylines from some real storylines versus maybe some artificial storylines. But we have some questions about this conference, probably more so than we did coming out of January, and it's not a bad thing at all. It's the exact thing you want. Like, you need to know, what are we paying attention to this summer and throughout fall that could keep these teams from potentially reaching their ceiling? So welcome in. Glad to have you with us. Full spring audit, biggest, deepest, probably the most confusing conference in college football in many ways. So we're not going to hit just storylines. We're not going to hit just vibes. We're going to get the questions, right? The unresolved, keep me up at night questions that are going to define the conference race here in 2026, because the gap between the elite and the middle tier in the Big Ten feels like it's a little wider than most of the other leagues, but the gap between the top and the bottom is enormous, right? It's about as wide as the valley that you might see out there near the Grand Canyon. Okay. We know spring football has confirmed that. We know Ohio State. We know Michigan. We know Indiana. We know Oregon. We know Penn State has just become kind of Iowa State East. We know that every elite program in this conference left spring though with something to prove. It's not problematic, but it's worth noting right now. So let's go through it program by program, question by question. We'll start at the top and then work our

And then everyone kind of looked back at the field where there's Josh Hoover, who's got six completions for about 100 yards behind an offensive line that's not at all fully intact right now in front of a crowd that was simultaneously celebrating the guy that he has to replace. I mean, that's kind of a cold way to start your era. Now, to be fair to Hoover, I mean, context matters here, right? They're going to be without their left tackle in spring, Carter Smith. They're going to be without their right guard in spring. These guys not really available. So the offensive line that he's playing behind, you got some multiple freshmen out there running with the ones there in the spring going against a really good defense, and they got sacked a bunch. He took up a lot of sacks. Not great. Second quarter, things settle down just a little bit. Hoover looks a little bit more comfortable. And everything that you hear about from Kurt Cignetti, he publicly has gone out on a limb in defending Hoover, saying that he's process-oriented, that he's trying to make the most of every single rep right now. And you can interpret that as coach speak, but it's also kind of consistent with how Kurt Cignetti has handled every single transition at Indiana. Now, the factual case for Josh Hoover is that the guy threw for nearly 3,500 yards last year, threw 29 touchdowns last year, completed nearly 66% of his passes. This is not some reclamation project. This is a proven power four starter with a full body of work. Now, the case for concern is a little simpler and kind of harder to argue away. Mendoza was undefeated. He won the Heisman. He was the first pick in the NFL draft, right? The offense is not just replacing him. They're replacing their top two running backs in Kalen Black and Roman Hemby. Both are now in the NFL. You lose some of the most experienced players at receiver in the entire country. And while they do return some talent for sure, I mean, Charlie Becker's outstanding. Guy's one of the best receivers in the Big Ten, one of the best receivers in the country. You have a bunch of new weapons, some guys to be very excited about. Like, you got Marsh coming in, Jess Preston. You got new running back from Boston College and Turbo Richard. Like, there's a lot to like about what was brought in. And here's where I kind of land on Indiana. The program doesn't rebuild. Kurt Cignetti just simply reloads. He did it by infusing a ton of talent in year one. Nobody really believed Indiana could compete. They make the playoff. In year two, people thought, well, yeah, they'll take a natural step back. How could they not? Well, they get better and they go undefeated and winning the national championship. He's probably going to do it again in year number three. Now, the offensive line health situation, going to be watching that one pretty closely. Think that group has a chance to be top tier in the sport. Those two guys and Carter Smith and Bray Lynch being out, not great. They will be back for fall camp. So if they're at full strength and everything else falls into place, the biggest question might not be Hoover himself. The biggest question is whether Hoover is going to be able to operate in that offense as quickly as he wants. Because here's my take. Indiana is still a top five program going into this year. Yeah, you look at the schedule. They avoid Oregon. They avoid Penn State. They are hosting Ohio State, and that's kind of the singular defining game on the schedule. They are, once again, probably going to be one of the most underrated teams in America because people are going to focus so much on what was lost and not think about what Kurt Cignetti and company have built around the quarterback position. Because Hoover does not have to be Mendoza. He just has to be good enough for that defense, which is going to be great, and the offensive line to kind of handle the rest of the task. So it's not an unreasonable ask. They're going to be just fine. They're in Bloomington, Indiana. We'll go next to the runners-up in the Big Ten last year is the Ohio State Buckeyes. We know the roster's loaded. We know they got just about everything you could possibly want. So here's the question. Julian Sand, we all think he's one of the best quarterbacks in the country. But now it feels like it's time to maybe take that step, right? Is he ready to command on the biggest stage, arguably, in all of college football? Or is Ohio State one off day away from bowing out of the playoffs sooner than they probably should? That's the question. And here's what Ohio State's spring game has told us. Look, Julian Sand, right down the field. We know that. Facing a fourth and goal, escapes the rusher. When the offensive line kind of breaks down, keeps his eyes downfield, found nothing, decided to run it in himself. They've talked about his legs being more part of the offense this year. And I love the energy that we get from Julian Sand. I feel like he does all the right things. He has the mentality to approach that position at Ohio State and approaches it the exact way you would want. As things roll off his back, he's singularly focused on what's ahead. And you need your quarterback to be a dude when you are shouldering the burden of trying to chase championships every single year. Now, the broader picture, you look at the defense, you know, they won spring game or whatnot. You look at some of the bright moments, right, with Chris Henry and him announcing his presence
to the world and what he might ultimately become. So there's a lot of good news kind of all

0: all over the place. But the one question that I'm really curious about when it comes to Ohio State's championship ceiling, we know that Julian Sands is super composed. We know he's a veteran. We know he's outrageously accurate, probably one of the most accurate quarterbacks we've seen in college football in recent years. But last year, or 2 years ago, excuse me, when Ohio State won the national championship, Will Howard stepped up in some really big moments and made some really big plays. This is the year where Sand can take that step as well. Now, if you look at the spring, looked like there was a little cautiousness, maybe a little bit of a tendency to play it a little closer to the vest. And if you listen to those that follow the Buckeyes very closely, they chart all the games. So such a well-sourced group that follows the Buckeyes. They're all in, man. Gotta love them. You really do. I always read all their stuff. I think it's terrific. And there's a bunch of different companies that are charting all of this stuff. You chart every single throw in the spring game, and Sand on passes in the intermediates between 10 and 20 yards downfield was just 2 of 7, didn't attempt a single pass that was 20 yards downfield. Now, you have a team with Jeremiah Smith, right? Arguably the most talented player in the country. Jeremiah Smith last year averaged nearly 15 yards of reception. So if you're not trying to stretch the field with regularity, then you're probably not using Jeremiah Smith to his full capacity. And I think if you listen to Ryan Day, the run threat that you've seen from Sand, that appears to be something that can be built upon. You also look at what was lost off the defensive side with Sonny Styles and Arvell Reese, those guys being gone. I love the in-house candidates that are there to potentially replace. I like some of the pieces they brought in, both in their recruiting class and in the transfer portal.
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0: it is an interesting kind of process to figure out, all right, who will be the guys that are going to be shutting things down after you lose two elite linebackers a year ago? Because I know Ohio State's offense is going to be great. I know Ohio State's defense is going to be great. But we are not measuring Ohio State to that of the rest of college football. We're measuring Ohio State against themselves. And that's a tremendous, tremendous place to be. We're not going to rank, oh, well, Ohio State top three team this year, obviously, right? But how does this Ohio State team stack up against past Ohio State teams that have won national championships? That's the real question. And I think there is a bit of a question. Can the defense continue to rebuild and match the standard that we saw at times last year? Can Julian Sain add that vertical dimension that makes this offense truly unstoppable? Ohio State's going to be preseason number one in a lot of polls. It would be really hard for me to push back on that. I think they're elite. I am, however, really encouraged by them addressing Sain's athleticism and the need for him to run the football. And I also want to see him be a little bit more aggressive this year. That's it. Just a little bit more aggressive, because if you can start pushing the ball down the field with how they're likely going to be able to run the ball and how they can pick you apart as well, and with what I think they'll be on defense, this team should be right there in the mix to win a national championship yet again. But in order to win the national championship, you need the quarterback and the defense to peak at the exact same time. And if they do, they will be an almost impossible out for just about anybody they face this upcoming season. Moving on to the Oregon Ducks. And the big question is, can two new coordinators maintain Oregon's elite offensive and defensive identity? Or does some staff turnover kind of maybe take a little while to get comfortable? And that's a real thing. Because if you look at Dan Lanning's program development, and he's followed a very specific pattern, right? You have proven coordinators. You got guys that have done a lot of great things. You rinse and repeat, right? Well, Will Stein's now left to become the head coach at Kentucky. Tosh Lupoi has now left to become the head coach at Cal. Both were replaced internally by coaches that have called plays in the past, but this is a little different responsibility for Drew Mehringer, who previously served as a tight ends coach and is now stepping into the down and down out play caller. Chris Hampton, now calling plays on the defense side. These guys are great coaches. And if you listen to what they said all spring, Mehringer, for example, I mean, he said all the right things. Everything that you want to hear from your coordinator is great. And I think if you listen to Lanning, he was very direct after the spring game, saying he wasn't necessarily watching these specific play calls. He was really watching more operation, communication, some of the command. So he was running a little bit of an evaluation about the bigger picture and how they're getting to and from the huddle and how they're operating in between plays. So he's kind of watching the coordinators. And the good news is talent is going to make the coordinators a whole lot better no matter what. Because if you got dudes, Even if the coordinators are purely functional, they're going to be just fine. Like, dudes win. Jimmies and Joes over X's and O's, and they have a lot of really good Jimmies and Joes. Dante Moore, for example, bypasses the NFL draft last year. A lot of people thought he was going to be a top three pick. He decides to return to Eugene for one reason. He cites an unfinished business. I also think there's areas to grow within his game. He threw 30 touchdown passes last year. I mean, he's one of the best guys doing it. You look at their defensive front. If you got quarterback and defensive line taken care of, you're usually in a pretty good starting spot with Mateo Uiagalelei, Amari Washington, Bear Alexander, Tatum Tuiati, who I absolutely love. Those guys are all back, right? This is one of the most physically dominant defensive fronts in all of college football. You've added some quality pieces to the secondary, some real playmakers back there. You love the offensive skill with the Corian Moore, who has a chance to be a massive breakout candidate this year. And now the return of Evan Stewart, who missed all of last year, he'll be back healthy, and you could have a 1A, 1B type of situation. The linebacker room, yeah, I'm paying attention to that because Bryce Betcher is going to be tough to replace. The guy had nearly 140 tackles last year. But you get a few guys back that have played a lot of football as well, and you might have some really talented freshmen that could push for playing time immediately. There are maybe a couple depth questions there at linebacker, but my take, man, this is probably as talented a team as there is in the sport. And that's not hyperbolic. Look at the two deep on both sides of the ball, offensive and defensive lines. Quarterback, for example, you put Oregon right there alongside, if not ahead of just about everybody. But I don't know if I'm necessarily ready to declare this as a runaway. There are questions about the coordinator, and coordinator transitions, they can occasionally have some growing pains. So if for whatever reason, Mariner or Hampton, maybe they're not having a great game or whatever, maybe they struggle for whatever reason, who knows? Does that have an effect on the overall output of what you're getting on both sides of the ball? Maybe, maybe not. However, it is a question. So I think you should feel really good about Oregon right now, even with new coordinators. But that probably is the biggest question about the Ducks heading into this upcoming season. The Michigan Wolverines trying to get back into the college football playoff, and they have some coaching transition as well. However, the biggest question for Michigan this year is, can Bryce Underwood make a sophomore leap under a new coach, new coordinator, and a completely new offensive system? That's a real question. Because, look, I love Kyle Whittingham. I mean, he didn't come to Ann Arbor to help build this thing from the ground up. I mean, he came in to plug and play and to win immediately. He brings in his offensive coordinator from Utah with him and Jason Beck. And Beck dramatically improved Utah's offense last year. He brings in defensive coordinator Jay Hill, who he swiped from BYU, and he knew him very, very close. Like, that's going to be a really, really smooth transition, I think, with the coaches. But retaining Bryce Underwood was massive. He was the top recruit from the class a couple years back, had a bit of an up and down freshman year, which is to be expected, by the way, and didn't play his best ball in the closing stretch of the Citrus Bowl loss to Texas. Now, the spring game, bit of a low scoring affair, and Underwood, if you're going to look at the limited reps that he actually was out there, he was just 3 of 9 for 22 yards. And there's still some inconsistencies from an accuracy standpoint. There still appears to be some maybe occasional mechanical issues. And some of those concerns are a little familiar from what we saw last year. Now, everyone's going to be in love with the new toy, right? The new freshman quarterback, Tommy Carr, who, of course, is a grandson of the legendary Michigan coach and Lloyd Carr. And he looked great, right? So everybody loves him. And there was that steak versus hot dogs reward system where the winning team got steaks and the losing team got hot dogs. Well, apparently that motivated Tommy Carr there, because they made pretty clear after the actual spring game itself. It's like, we know Underwood's the starter. No one's denying that. There's no question about it. There's not a competition, but there's something that I keep coming back to when Whittingham talked about Underwood, said that he progressed significantly through spring. Now, some things that you may not necessarily notice, but his footwork, his pocket presence, he's improved in just about every area, but there's still a lot of work to do. Yeah, there's still a lot of work to do. He's a second year player, and that's truth from his own head coach. Now, the big story in the spring was freshman running back Savion Hyder. It sounds like he's got power, sounds like he's got footwork, he's got a lot of speed as well. Every single report out of Ann Arbor referenced him as a possible breakout candidate. You also hear a lot about the presence that Salisi Moa made to the wide receiver room. It sounds like the defense has a bit of an identity coming out of spring. But the ceiling in 2026 for Michigan will be determined almost entirely by one thing, and that's Bryce Underwood, right? Because right now, he's learning a new offense. It's his second college season. If he could develop into an elite Big Ten quarterback, then Michigan has every opportunity to not just compete in the league, but compete for the college football playoff as well. Michigan's one of the most fascinating programs in the conference this year, not because they're the best, but because the range of outcomes is pretty significant. If Underwood can figure it out and the Whittingham culture kind of lands immediately, this is a college football playoff lock. But if Underwood continues with some inconsistencies and maybe the offense isn't as good as we hope they're going to be, well, man, this could be a team that has some ups and downs. Now, I'm not quite ready to put Michigan into my preseason top five until I see Underwood put together a full game. But I'm absolutely bullish on this Michigan team. Like I said, though, almost entirely due to the progress I anticipate from their starting quarterback. Moving on to the Penn State Nittany Lions. Now, a lot's changed for Penn State from last year to this year. Last year, they were top one, maybe two team in the country in the preseason. Now it feels like they're very much flying under the radar. So the big question for Penn State is, did Matt Campbell bring enough Iowa State DNA to Happy Valley to actually change Penn State's ceiling? Or is this potentially going to be a slightly slower build that fans are going to expect results right now? Because let's kind of put the roster movement in perspective. Matt Campbell takes the job. And in taking the job, he decides to bring, I don't know, 25 of his Iowa State players within the Happy Valley. You bring your quarterback, you bring a couple wide receivers, you bring your running back, and there's a lot of familiarity between Matt Campbell and these players. That's not abstract. I mean, that we know that, right? So this is kind of some of a functional team building advantage that very few new head coaches in the country have. Because we know Rocco Beck, for example, he spent most of the spring recovering from being a little bit beat up last year. But he said that the current Penn State roster was kind of brought together in a way that the previous one was not, is that all the guys are aligned and that all the goals and expectations are clearly laid out. And if you're not on the same page with your teammates, it's going to be really hard to win the big games that we haven't seen Penn State win in quite some time. And it sounds like, too, this team appears to be very much player led, and that maybe last year that wasn't really the case. And who knows? We'll see. But that's clearly a bit of an assessment of what the James Franklin era became at the end of his tenure. But if you listen to Matt Campbell himself, he's talking about third string quarterbacks and backup quarterbacks that burst through and guys that are getting first and second team reps. I mean, he's citing a Division III transfer from Christopher Newport and Connor Berry as one of the guys that have one of the best springs, which is pretty impressive. That's a feel good story, right? But the depth chart kind of all over the place. There are some questions there.
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0: they got to be mentally and physically ready to make sure that they're in a really good spot, because the schedule, I actually think their schedule is for the most part gettable relative to what we've seen in the past from Penn State. They avoid Indiana, Ohio State, and Oregon. So they do get SC, they do get Michigan, they do get Washington. But to think about what the floor now is with Penn State, I don't know where the ceiling is just yet, but I do know where the floor is. I think this is a team that has legitimate dark horse potential. Legitimate. Look at their schedule. To think they can get to 9 or 10 is not outside of the realm of possibility, because the culture has been reset in real time. And the talent's going to be good. It's going to be solid. Now, can it extend beyond what we've seen in the past? Perhaps. But the schedule is favorable. And if Rocco Becht, who's one of the most experienced quarterbacks in the entire country, the guy's won 26 games, that experience is worth something. Now, the one question that I can't quite get out of my head is that there were a bunch of guys that were out for spring practice. So how much do they actually know about the team right now? I think Campbell has kind of admitted that. He said, look, we still are kind of putting this thing together. We're still kind of trying to figure out who we are. So it's really the next 14, 15, 16 weeks that will be critical. The summer months for this group to continue to elevate, continue to get healthy, continue to create continuity. And then when they kick things off in September, that's when we're going to find out, because this is simultaneously very exciting and a little bit to be like, all right, let's be careful here. Let's not get out over our skis, but the opportunity is there for Penn State if they can go out there and take some of those games that they haven't quite gotten with the consistency the last few years. Moving out west, it's the USC Trojans. And the big question for them is a pretty simple one, by the way. Can Gary Patterson turn USC into a program that can win super physical games? Or is this still going to be a high-powered offense that's kind of waiting for that defense to maybe take the next step? Because we've seen like Lincoln Riley at SC now for 5 years, right? The offenses have been terrific. And the defenses have, at various points, been at best average, right? If you look last year, look, they get to 9 wins, they lose in the bowl game, and they decide to overhaul the defensive staff, partly because of departures. But the headliner is that Gary Patterson, a Hall of Fame defensive coordinator and former head coach at TCU, a man that built one of the most fundamentally sound defensive programs in college football history, he's now taken over on that side of the ball, and he's 66 years old. He's not here to just watch film and live in a support role. I mean, he told the media this spring exactly what he's bringing to SC. He's going to bring that defense, that 4-2-5 base defense identity with multiple calls on every play, one for the front, one for the back end, that creates a level of schematic complexity that maybe they haven't quite had at SC the last couple of years. Because we know on offense they're going to be in good shape. I love quarterback Jaden Mayava. He's a proven starter. I think he's got a chance to take a huge step this year. The offensive line has a decent amount of experience. There's been some talent infusion on the defense as well. You got some high ceiling freshman additions. You got some guys that joined via the transfer portal as well. And the reports out of Heritage Hall have been consistently really positive about the direction of Gary Patterson's unit. And Riley said all of it publicly. And here's the thing. Riley has been saying that USC's defense is improved every spring for the last 5 years. Well, I do think they've grown on that side of the ball. They have. They've gotten better on defense from where they were when things started to where they're at now. The defense has improved, but it has not improved enough to make them a legitimate contender, not just competing for a playoff spot, but competing in the Big Ten and potentially competing for a national championship. But Gary Patterson's pedigree is real. If you look at his success at TCU, the guy won 181 games. He had 5 defenses that were ranked in the top 5 in his tenure as the head coach at TCU. He's a College Football Hall of Famer. So you can't really punch back against his bona fides. But he's been out of head coaching since he left TCU in 2021. And the USC defensive roster is still trying to get to a point which they have the depth. They do look like they have the talent in some places, but do they have the consistency and they have the depth? And my take is I really believe that Patterson is the guy. He's the guy that's going to make a difference. And this is the most I've believed in a hire on the defensive side since Lincoln Riley took over. Gary Patterson has absolutely nothing to prove. He's got absolutely nothing to lose. He's already in the Hall of Fame. He's just got a genuine passion for building a defense. And if Patterson can get USC to, I don't know, above average in the Big Ten in points allowed, because they have historically over the last few years, you know, they haven't been great. They've taken strides, but if they can get to the top five in the Big Ten in points allowed, then they're going to have enough offensive firepower to win 10 games and make a legitimate college football playoff run. If the defense is still really inconsistent, then it's going to be really challenging for them to reach their ceiling, because this is year five. Now is the time for that championship window that Riley has talked about all offseason. Now is the time for them to take that collective step. I really believe they can if they can take those strides on the defensive side. Moving on to the Nebraska Cornhuskers. The question for Nebraska: can Anthony Calandria translate the production he had in the Mountain West into becoming a legitimate Big Ten starting quarterback? And is Matt Rhule, are they finally about to build something very real in Lincoln, Nebraska? This is year four, right? The first 3 years, 500 record. And at some point, the building, and they've been building now, it's going to take on some serious results. Now, the quarterback situation, I think they've had some good moments, but collectively, over the course of his entire tenure, it's been fine. Well, Dylan Raiola, now he's starting over. He's going to go to Oregon. Emma Johnson's heading to the NFL. And into this vacuum steps Anthony Calandria, who is a transfer from UNLV, was the Mountain West Offensive Player of the Year last year, had over 4,100 all-purpose yards and 33 touchdowns. If you look over the course of his career, the guy scored 61 total touchdowns in his career. The guy can play. He's got nearly 8,700 career all-purpose yards. So at the spring game, in front of a decent amount of fans, it's very obvious that Calandria is the guy. There hasn't been a formal announcement, but based on the playing time and the rep distribution, like, we know who's going to be the guy. We know he's got mobility. We know he's got athleticism. Those are the things that kind of made him special at UNLV and at Virginia the year before. He clearly has a connection with a few of the receivers as well. You're also hearing some buzz about Jamal Rhule, the running back who's a freshman, that, man, he might have a chance to really break out as a young player. So the honest concern about Calandria is not really about his talent. The concern is the massive jump in defensive talent that he's going to face week in and week out. Against the Mountain West, yeah, good teams in the Mountain West for sure. He had 23 touchdowns. He had 9 picks. But even in his time at Virginia, there were some really high highs and there were a couple low lows as well. But what's going to happen when you face off against Indiana and Iowa and Illinois or an Ohio State? That's the test, right? Calandria, he's talked about running some tempo, the same tempo that he thrived on at Virginia and UNLV. Dana Holgerson's going to put him in a position to be successful. And if they can commit to it, then I think this offense could be very difficult to play against in a week's worth of practice leading up to the game against the Cornhuskers. Look, my take, I think this is an 8-win team this year. Now, I know that feels like a bit of a hot take, but I, however, think this is a very reasonable projection based on the upside that you might have at quarterback, a pretty favorable stretch within the schedule, and 4 years now building up to this point where the depth chart is where it needs to be. Because if Calandria can be healthy for 12 games, the offensive line improves. Those are both very real questions at this point. Then Nebraska will be comfortably in a bowl game with some possible upside room to spare. So there's a lot of progress, and it's been slow at times. It's been a bit of a grind at times, but it's been hard-earned progress, but progress nonetheless. So cautiously optimistic about Nebraska this year, but almost all pending their quarterback playing to the level I think he's capable of playing at. We'll go next. We're going to pair two teams together here. We're going to do Michigan State and Northwestern all together. You'll understand why. It's a bit of a soap opera. It's kind of fun. We will start with Michigan State. Did Pat Fitzgerald just walk into the best possible situation, or is rebuilding Michigan State from scratch harder than it looks from the outside? And then the companion question, can Chip Kelly and Aiden Chiles make Northwestern competitive enough to actually maybe throw a couple wrenches in the Big Ten race? Now, we're combining these two because they're a little bit inseparable right now. Because if you look at Pat Fitzgerald, he was fired by Northwestern back in 2023 after a hazing scandal. He's been since vindicated. He's been 2 years out of coaching. He decides to come back. He's going to be the head coach of Michigan State. Well, Aiden Chiles was Michigan State starting quarterback the last couple of years under Jonathan Smith. Smith gets fired, Childs transfers to Northwestern, and now Chip Kelly, who's a legendary offensive mind who helped build Oregon into what they became 10, 12, 15, 20 years ago, he's now the offensive coordinator for Northwestern. So when Northwestern visits Michigan State in 2026, Fitzgerald will face his former program, and the former quarterback at Michigan State will be under center for the opponent. Chip Kelly, who's Oregon Ducks, once dismantled everything that all these other guys in offense and defense have seen. I mean, this is like college football writes a story. Nobody could have scripted this, so let's talk a little football here.
1: He's outrageous and usually off base, I might add, but I love him anyways. That's why I sit across from the Mad Dog, Christopher Mad Dog Russo, every Wednesday to set him straight. First Take starts at 10 a.m. Eastern on ESPN.
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0: So let's talk a little football here. So let's start with Michigan State. Fitzgerald this spring, there's only three starters, right? A ton of new additions via the transfer portal. They bring in their quarterback, Alessio Milojevic, who I'm pretty intrigued by. He's the projected starter, and he's a player who showed some promise at times in the final few games of the 2025 season. So the infrastructure rebuild along both lines of scrimmage is underway, which is always going to be Pat Fitzgerald's starting point, but that's going to take a little time. So Fitzgerald's always kind of been the type of program builder where it might take 3 or 4 years, and he is kind of starting from scratch. Meanwhile, on the other side, Northwestern, Aiden Childs, over the course of 20 starts at Michigan State, threw for over 3,800 yards. Now he's entering into a new energy, fresh start, playing for a head coach, David Braun, and Chip Kelly calling the plays as his offensive coordinator. And we know under Kelly's offense, which historically has done a great job of creating some mismatches with some tempo, with some option concepts, the way they run the football is really impressive as well. We know Childs has a real chance to kind of have a bit of a breakout season that never really fully materialized in his time at Michigan State. And the Northwestern spring game showed the offense running these comp sets for the first time, and Childs kind of operating as the unquestioned QB number one. Now, my take, I think Northwestern's got a chance to be a lot better this year. Now, I know that sounds wild, but Aiden Childs, Chip Kelly, a schedule does not require you to go beat Ohio State or Indiana. I mean, that's kind of the formula. Michigan State might take a little longer than one might expect. I think Pat Fitzgerald knows that. I think the program knows it. And the only people who don't know it right now are those that expect Pat Fitzgerald to walk right in, wave the magic wand, and then all of a sudden a very familiar name's there, so they're going to start winning. I think it's going to take a little longer for Michigan State, but I am cautiously optimistic long-term that Pat Fitzgerald will get that program going yet again. Let's go through some of the rest of the conference now. Let's go to the Washington Huskies. Damon Williams kind of spent the offseason, kind of a dramatic offseason, was going to leave, and then he came back, new NIL contracts. Jed Fish now entering into year number three. And Williams, who's thrown for over 3,000 yards last year, but didn't play great against Michigan. You know, there's some things. There's some question here. So there was maybe a little NIL drama that did it have any effect on the chemistry or the trust the team kind of needs to beat the elite teams in the conference, because Williams has the talent. We know that. And spring practice reports say that everything is looking really good for him. And we know that Fish and him, they can repair that relationship. I believe that. But I think right now, when I look at Washington, the arrow is pointing up, but at the same time, it's going to require their quarterback playing at a remarkably high level. We'll go next to the Iowa Hawkeyes. Mark Gronowski's gone. You now have a quarterback competition featuring Jeremy Helklinski, who might be the guy. We'll see. He's kind of the projected guy as of this point. He's thrown exactly two passes last year. We know the defense is going to be elite. It's always elite because Phil Parker is still calling the plays. But the Hawkeyes quarterback situation is one of the more concerning quarterback situations in the conference. Now, they utilized Gronowski, and I thought Gronowski got a lot better as the season went along last year. Then they won nine games last year, so a pretty dang good year. But I don't know right now about where Iowa is, because this could be a team that's in the playoff mix, but they could also be a team that is disappointing offensively yet again. However, we all know that Iowa's going to win games with their defense. We'll go next to the Maryland Terrapins. Look, Malik Washington is back. Yeah, new offensive coordinator in there in Clint Trickett. Every game that Maryland plays this year is going to be a bit of a track meet. The defense continues to be the issue, specifically maybe being real sound against the run, but you do have a quarterback that could become a legitimate star. So if the defense could just hold up a little bit, Maryland could be a sneaky good team this year, especially if the offense can grow behind an improving starting quarterback. The Minnesota Golden Gophers, you get a couple pieces back that are really good. You get Darius Taylor is a great example. So this year's ceiling, probably at 8 wins, because P.J. Fleck has them bowl eligible virtually every year. 8 wins, maybe an outside shot at potentially getting a 9. The big question, maybe getting that receiver room to develop. But I think you got some really underrated pieces there offensively within their weaponry that this team could be quietly one of the more improved teams in the conference this upcoming season. Moving to the next tier with Wisconsin, Illinois, Rutgers, UCLA, Purdue, a bunch of teams right now. Look, a lot of things about this tier right now. And by the way, I know Illinois has had a great year. I know I'm hopeful that Wisconsin can take a step forward this year. Some of these teams, they could exceed their projections. Some of them will continue to live in the cellar in the Big Ten. But it's really hard for me at this point to see any of the aforementioned teams winning the Big Ten here in 2026. So it's not me, it's just math. There's too many unknowns right now surrounding some of those programs to think they could take a legitimate step and be a contender here in 2026. Let's now get into a couple hot takes, all right? Hot take number one, Indiana's back in the Big Ten title game in 2026. I know what you're thinking. You're gonna sit there and say, of course you say that. Everyone says that. No. Here's specifically why. If you look at their schedule, they avoid Oregon, they avoid Penn State. Ohio State comes to them on October 17th. That's a rematch of the Big Ten championship game from a year ago. They'll play it at home. And if you look at Kurt Cignetti, I mean, he's never lost a game to a team that he should beat. And right now he's beaten Ohio State in the past. Now, I think if you look at Josh Hoover, he's going to have a healthy offensive line. You look at the defense with Bryant Haynes and the group that did such a great job last year. The schedule's relatively manageable. The home field advantage for their biggest game is very real. And the system that Cignetti has built, they're not going to just fall apart because Mendoza and two receivers and two running backs left. They're going to be back in the Big Ten championship game. So it's not recency bias. I'm looking more at it like it's a program and not just one specific player. Hot take number two, Oregon's going to be playing in the national championship game next year. Let's just throw it out there. I really look at the talent. I just think it's too good. I look at Dante Moore returning, arguably the single most impactful player decision of this past off season. A guy that could have very easily been a top five pick in the NFL draft, decides to come back and chase a championship, playing with a different level of motivation. Man, the defensive line, that's probably the biggest key. That group is arguably the best in the country. I'm a believer in Drew Merringer. I'm a believer in Chris Hampton. I think they're going to find their new coordinator roles and fill them perfectly. And I think Dan Lanning, he knows what he's doing. I mean, he has the infrastructure to support them. So I think they will be playing for a national championship this year. Hot take number three. I still think Bryce Underwood is maybe a year away from reaching his ceiling. I think the transition into a new offense, I'm not sure at this point I would have him on a preseason all Big Ten team. It's not a shot. It's just a realistic projection of what happens when you ask a sophomore to master a brand new offense under a new head coach on one of the biggest stages in America. Like, we all know he has the talent to be a guy that excels at the top of the sport, but this is a new system and it's going to probably take a lot more than 2,400 yards and 15 touchdowns to have a real breakout all Big Ten type of season. And the Big Ten, a lot of really capable quarterbacks and a guy that was really inconsistent last year. It's going to be hard for him to get over some of the other guys that he's going to be measured against, like Moore, like Sayan, and like some of the other guys that have played a little bit longer and have played a little bit more consistently. I hope I'm wrong, but we'll see. Really, really hoping for Bryce Underwood to take a huge step. Hot take number four. I think if you look at Anthony Calandria, I think he's a guy that could very well finish in the top three, top five in the Big Ten Offensive Player of the Year voting. Now, this is an aggressive take. Jumping from the Mountain West to the Big Ten, that's a real jump. But here's what I know about Anthony Calandria. He's been at Virginia. He's been at UNLV. He's now at Nebraska. And this is a slightly different offense. Dana Holgorsen runs a tempo system that really could unlock the skill set that Calandria brings. Now, if Nebraska wants to run some of that tempo and the offensive line's better than it was a year ago, which both appear to be where they're kind of heading, then Calandria could finish the season with one of the most talked about quarterbacks in the entire conference. Maybe not the best, but I could see him being a top three, top five player in the league if all things go according to plan. Then hot take number five, one of the most entertaining games in the Big Ten in 2026 is Northwestern at Michigan State. Fitzgerald against his old school, Childs against his old team, Chip Kelly's offense against Pat Fitzgerald's defense. You got some drama, you got some football, and I've seen a lot of college football, but there's a narrative weight here that's going to make this game must watch, even though I don't think either team is going to be in the mix to potentially win the Big Ten. It's just going to be a fascinating game with a million different storylines surrounding it. So circle that one. That's one that we will all be looking forward to this fall. All right, it's time to land the plane. Indiana, they're going to be back in the Big Ten title game. Ohio State, they got to get aggressive offensively. They have too much firepower not to be an aggressive group offensively. We know Oregon's loaded. We know they have some new coordinators. I know Michigan is hoping for Underwood to make that sophomore leap. That'll do it for us here. We always encourage you to go and subscribe to the podcast. 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So for all of us here at ACF, for Mark, Jake, Jack, the other Jack, intern Sam, I'm Greg. We hope you have an amazing day. And remember, it's always college football. Hey, guys, it's Greg McElroy. 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

0: This is the Baseball Tonight podcast brought to you by La Quinta by Wyndham. Tonight, La Quinta. Tomorrow, you shine. I'm Buster Olney, working from my hotel room in Kansas City Sunday night. He had the radio broadcast of the game between the Royals and Tigers. Kenny Ligon is producing, filling in for Taylor Schwenk. And we got a lot to get to today. We are going to be hearing from agent Scott Boras talking about the surgery that was done on Tarik Skubal, a new surgery. Scott Boras will tell you why it could shorten the time frame for Tarik Skubal to come back. We're going to be hearing from Jesse Rogers, Eric Hosmer. They're going to handicap the American League races for you. I also wanted to mention at the top of the show the sad news about Bobby Cox, the longtime manager of the Atlanta Braves, passing on. I've got thoughts about him at the end of the show. I know Scott also knew Bobby well. All right, let's get to it. Scott Boras is an agent to many players, and among those is Tarik Skubal, the two-time Cy Young Award winner. Scott, how you doing?
1: Doing great, Buster. You?
0: Doing well. So obviously the big news in baseball in the last week when we heard about Tarik having those loose bodies in his elbow, he needs surgery. Not only is he important for the Detroit Tigers, but he's eligible for free agency in the fall potentially, and everyone's wondering how this might impact that. What can you tell us about the surgery that he went through?
1: Well, when we knew that that Tarik was having an issue with this, it's kind of a lima bean sized particle that was nowhere near a ligament or anything. It was just really in the back of his elbow, but it was causing a bit of an impingement at times because it was moving around. And after Dr. Eletrage got the MRI, he told me, I have a new procedure that I think is something that we can discuss that will really, really limit the time that, Tarik would be off versus a normal, arthroscope. And, Tarik and Jess, came out and we had a meeting and Dr. Eletrage described essentially that there's new technology where a needle sized device, he can manipulate it where it doesn't in any way, he can put the scope in and it has a camera on the end of it that gives him a 120 degree look at everything, where he can be precise.

0: right. Tarek had had an injection because the needle's so small. And so, it allowed for him almost to immediately return to a buildup, for his, you know, performance and will allow him, we will see, we'll still have to go through the process, but it'll allow him, to return to pitch, in a time frame that is certainly well less than half. And maybe, you know, we'll define how he's feeling as we go forward. So it's, quite an advance because we're going to be able to use this process to, determine shoulders, elbows, where the doctors can see precisely what the state of a tendon or a ligament or the rotator cuff, is without in any way, causing a dramatic, invasion, of the shoulder or elbow.
1: Yeah. And with surgeries like this, as you know better than I do, because you've had clients who go through with a loose body surgery, typically when you hear that, you're like, okay, that's probably 3 months, because not only do you have to have the surgery, and as you said, a more invasive procedure, but you also essentially have to go through a full rebuild, you know, because you're shut down for a period of time and it's almost like they're starting spring training again. And so what you're describing is because, it's not invasive, it's going to dramatically shorten that time, correct?
0: We really feel, and again, we're, you know, this will determine in time. We really feel that the buildup will be, really, he will not lose the buildup that he had, you know, prior to the surgery, and he'll be able to return to, performance, at just a.
2: Here we go.
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4: 15-9 Spurs. San Antonio with it. Dribbling Castle at the top, looking at Victor, gives it to Wembanyama with 7 to shoot. Drives hard, windows it home. Pass to re-picked. Castle against Edwards. Gets deep, goes up and flushes. Steal and score for Castle. Timeout, Minnesota. Shot clock is off, and the sellout at Frostbank Center will come to their feet. The San Antonio Spurs, with Victor Wembanyama back after the flagrant 2. Wemby delivers 27 points, 17 rebounds, and the Spurs are a win away from the conference finals, up 3-2 after a 126-97 win over the T-Wolves.
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5: And that's what a dominating Game 5 performance by the San Antonio Spurs sound like. 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The Spurs 126, the Timberwolves 97. And as they say in San Antonio, wee-wee, when you're talking about Wemby. 27 points, 17 rebounds, 5 assists, 3 blocks. Another day at the office for Victor Wembanyama. 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He's Myron Metcalf. I'm Q Myers. Myron, going into this game, I've got a lot of respect for what the Timberwolves have been able to do. They clearly aren't going to go away. They're not going to roll over and play dead. They're not intimidated by the Spurs, and they hung around early, and then all of a sudden San Antonio hit another gear, and the Timberwolves had no answer for them, and leads to, like I said, a dominating performance, a blowout, 126-97.
6: Yeah, I mean, I think the story is San Antonio, just what they were able to do. It was 61 apiece in the third quarter, about 8 minutes to play. Everybody's thinking, wow, this is going to be a great game. Mm-hmm. And then the Spurs go on a 45-15 run. I don't know what you can do about right. that if you're Minnesota. So I think you got to give the Spurs a lot of credit for just how dominant they were in another win.
5: Yeah, absolutely. And look, Wemby didn't play a lot in game number 4 after he got the double tech. He was thrown out. You know, a lot of folks thought that he should either have been fined, maybe even suspended for game 5. He was not. And he came out with a purpose, Myron. I mean, he set the tone early in the game. And when you have a stat line like he did, 27-17, 5-3, that's a hell of a stat line. And it just looked like he was completely under control and knows that he let his team down in game number 4, was determined not to have that happen again in game 5.
6: Yeah, I mean, the thing I keep noticing about him and saying about him is, he's just getting better in real time. Like we're watching the evolution, Q. Like, I don't know how.

0: if he knows how dominant he can be, but it's like he's figuring it out in the moment, which has to be scary for every team in the NBA. And then you look at the bench that they had, Dylan Harper and what he was able to do.
1: Yeah.
0: I think 12 and 10. Kelton Johnson comes in and makes big plays off the bench. So this is a complete team with a top two player, in my opinion, as a star in Wimby.
1: Well, the thing about it is everyone in San Antonio plays at a higher level when Wemby's out there doing his thing. I've mentioned it so many times. He's the guy that gets off the bus first. And if he's going to get off the bus first, I don't mind getting off the bus saying, oh, okay, we come with a fight? Okay, I'm falling in behind him.
0: Exactly.
1: Right? Because that's the guy who's going to set the tone. And when he's out there and he's right, and more times than not he is, and he definitely was on tonight, he just changes the game. I mean, Myron, you could see these Timberwolves going to the cup and all of a sudden changing their mind at the last minute. Oh, no, my brother, you want some of this? No. You know, like, what are we doing down here? Like, kick this ball out to someone. And then the minute he goes down, sits down, everyone's a full attack on the rim. I mean, he just changes the way the game is played, even with his presence being out there.
0: Well, yes, and he just also makes it a more exhausting game.
1: Yes.
0: You know, if you're Minnesota, you're down early, you come back, and yet here you are tied it up 61 apiece, and then they just hit a different gear with him out there. It has to be a really frustrating experience.
1: There's no doubt about that. Matter of fact, here's Chris Finch, the Timberwolves head coach, talking about that game, getting away, as you mentioned, in the second half.
2: We went away from what was working, and then, you know, our defense was just cratered. We gave up 30 points, I think, in the last 6 minutes of the third quarter. A lot of it was just ball contained stuff. You know, offensively, we found stuff that was working. Then we just started breaking off plays, you know, and that's my job. I got to get us back on track. That's on me.
1: So there's Chris Finch. And look, there was a time when Wemby was on the bench, and I thought that was going to be a real critical run in the third quarter, end of the third quarter, getting ready for the fourth. He was getting a little bit of rest. And even the guys that came in off the bench, even when Wemby wasn't in the game, they still played with that extra level, that extra motor, that extra gear where the crowd, the home crowd was behind them. Maybe they had the energy of Wemby on the court with them, but they weren't going to surrender that lead. And as you mentioned, there was a point in the game where it was 61-61. That didn't last too long.
0: Yeah, and again, you work so hard to get to that point.
1: Yeah.
0: That's the thing if you're Minnesota. You're on the road and you're tying the game. You're taking the crowd out of it. You're ending the momentum that San Antonio had, and then they go to a place that you just can't get to.
1: Right.
0: I mean, what we saw in the third quarter into the fourth was, okay, maybe OKC obviously can keep up. Maybe the Knicks can. I don't think there are three teams in the NBA right now that can keep up with San Antonio if they do that again.
1: Yeah, that was impressive. Really impressive. And now they have a 3-2 series lead with an opportunity to go ahead and close things out on Friday back in Minnesota in game number 6. He's Myron Metcalf. I'm Cute Myers. Don't forget the NBA playoffs are on ESPN Radio. 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

0: performance. 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I'm Q Myers. Join us now to talk about that dominating performance by the San Antonio Spurs is our guy, PJ Carlissimo, ESPN Radio play-by-play voice. And PJ, thanks so much for your time. Definitely appreciate it. What was it that had San Antonio so dominant in the second half where they went on a 45-13 run and really put the Timberwolves out of the game?
1: Well, I think a couple of things, Q. First of all, it's great to be with you and Myron again. They took it to them in the paint. They dominated the paint on both ends. I mean, on the defensive end, when you got Wemby, and then they tag team Luke Kornet, who really played well defensively in the second half. And you got Keldon Johnson and Stephon Castle in particular. De'Aaron Fox also was attacking the rim, but he couldn't make layups. I mean, he kept getting to the rim and he couldn't finish, but Castle could. Keldon Johnson, I thought, had his best game so far in the playoffs. He played like the sixth man of the year. They just owned the paint. So there was just too much pressure on the perimeter game of Minnesota. And really, other than Ayo Dosunmu, most of the other guys were struggling. I thought one good sign for Minnesota, Julius Randle seemed to come alive a little bit late in the second half. And that's going to be important because they need him and Jaden McDaniels to play well on the offensive end. There's just too much pressure on Ant-Man. They're asking him to do too much, and Dosunmu is helping out. Mike Conley actually gave him good minutes off the bench tonight, but they're not getting out of Jaden McDaniels, particularly from a three-point line, and they're not getting out of Julius Randle anywhere, you know, in terms of a good field goal percentage. So it's so hard for them to score, and when you don't score and or turn the ball over against San Antonio, they're the best transition team in the playoffs. I mean, they just get down the floor so quickly, and they actually missed a bunch of open threes tonight, guys who don't normally miss them, Devin Vassell and Julius Champagne. So, I mean, this score could have been even worse. The game was closer, really, until late in the third quarter. But this team, the thing that impresses me, too, they don't play like a young team. They don't play like an inexperienced playoff team. I mean, you know, if you didn't know how young this team was and how inexperienced in playoff basketball they are, you would never put it together. Brian Wright, the general manager, and Mitch Johnson, the coach, have done an exceptional job.
2: But PJ, going into Friday's game in Minneapolis, I'll be there. What changes do the Timberwolves have to make to try to even up this series?
1: Well, transition defense is the number one, and that's easier said than done, because if you don't put the ball in the basket, they're just playing downhill too much. And if you let San Antonio get out and run, you're in trouble. Like when they did put the ball in the basket, or when they were able to get back and make San Antonio go against their half-court defense, they were okay. But there was just too much happening in transition, too many coast-to-coast plays, too many dunks, guys getting to the rim, and too much Victor. In the first half, yeah. Victor was, you know, the alien. I mean, Victor was doing things in the first half. It was ridiculous. When they took him out the first time, I think they were plus 13, and all of a sudden, Minnesota made a run down to four, and then when Finchie took Ant-Man out, it went back from four back up to 13. So it was like kind of funny watching the two of them to play without, you know, their superstar. But San Antonio just had too many guys contributing. I really think the number one thing, I hate to put it on the young guy because Jaden McDaniels is a young guy himself, but he and Julius Randle have got to play a lot better on the offensive end. Ayo Dosunmu just has to keep doing what he's doing. And Ant-Man, if they're close, Ant-Man can get him home. I mean, if it's a close game, you know, everybody forgets. And I know that Victor was not there, but Ant-Man got 16 points in the fourth quarter of game four. You know, so if you're in a game with a guy like him, he can make the difference. But the Spurs just have carte blanche to double team him. Sometimes they even triple team him because these other guys aren't making shots. You know, like you can't punish rotations. You can't punish all these double teams if other guys are not stepping up. And Rudy struggled to finish inside tonight. He got a couple of shots blocked. And the other, you know, the other perimeter players just aren't giving him enough offense to help Ant-Man or to stop San Antonio from this constant double teaming of Anthony Edwards.
0: PJ, you mentioned how dominant Wemby was in the first half. How important was it after the ejection for him to come back in this game and really set the tone out of the locker room?
1: very important. It got the crowd jacked up instantly. I mean, from the beginning, he was blocking shots, dunking the ball, getting rebounds, dribbling up the court, making passes. I mean, he had a double-double in the first half, and he also had three or four blocks, and he had two or three assists. I mean, he's so unselfish, and he does so many things. He just distorts the game because the paint is just not there for you to take advantage of. Luke Kornet didn't do that in the first half, and he did it really well in the second half. The Wemby minutes, when Wemby went to the bench and Mitch Johnson was trying to rest him, they were just as effective because Luke Kornet was so good at protecting the basket. And you just feel so bad. It's so hard for Minnesota to score unless they get something, you know, off a turnover or an offensive rebound. They're a very good offensive rebounding team. But unless they get second chance points or points off turnovers, they just can't score other than Ant-Man. And I should say Ant-Io DeSumo, because he's been a very reliable scorer for them.
0: No doubt, no doubt. Well, PJ, fantastic stuff. It was a hell of a performance by the Spurs, and now they have a 3-2 series lead going into Friday's Game 6. Thanks so much for your time. We definitely appreciate you.
1: Myron and Q, great being with you. Thanks very much.
0: All right, thanks so much for you. You were great. Fantastic stuff from PJ Carlissimo right there, ESPN Radio play-by-play analyst with us here on Game Night on ESPN Radio on the ESPN app. And Myron, I think that was the biggest key in this game, really, is the way that Wemby decided, I'm setting the tone. Right? And getting the crowd, like PJ just referenced, getting the crowd behind them immediately. Everybody was hyped. I could have walked down the hallway in my house and heard the San Antonio crowd. They were so hyped up.
2: Yeah, I mean, he delivered. I mean, I think he's a guy who understood that you can't do what you did in game four. And he got ejected, but he bounced back. And I just think there aren't many guys, maybe there's no one in the league that can go to that level when he plays that way. Like, he's just such a force. And I don't want to get ahead of ourselves, Q, but this must be what it felt like when people saw Wilt Chamberlain for the first time, just a dominance, a guy who could do things that no one else had ever been able to do. And now the T-Wolves are trying to figure out how to solve that puzzle.
0: Yeah, they have to have someone that could consistently back up the Ant-Man. PJ hit it on the head. If they're close, he can get you over the top. You know that. I mean, he's got the superpowers to get it done, but he's going to have someone consistently help out, right? DeSumo, that's an option. Randall's an option. You can't have guys in foul trouble either. The foul trouble, that to me, it kind of put a monkey wrench on their plans as well. They had to send guys to the bench that are big time contributors.
2: Yeah. I mean, the foul trouble, certainly was a problem. It feels like if you're Minnesota, everything has to be perfect in order to give yourself a chance to win. You just have to be so great. The margin of error is just so small. But I think we're talking really about, does this team have to reinvent itself in the offseason? Because it feels like Ant needs more star power to compete with the San Antonios and OKCs of the NBA.
0: Well, you know, the one thing about it is they don't back down to anybody.
2: Nope.
0: Right? That's when you're thinking about the Timberwolves, whatever you want to say about them is fine. But the one thing you can't say about them is that they're going to back down. Because they will not. And a lot of folks did not expect them to be in this series as it is right now. A lot of folks thought that, oh, the Spurs are going to have their way with the Timberwolves. They're compromised. They, you know, no Dante DiVincenzo. You know, Ant-Man is compromised as well. He's probably not going to come back 100%. And they just, I mean, they went and stole game one.
2: Yeah.
0: That, I mean, that surprised the mess out of the San Antonio Spurs. They're like, wait, hold on.
2: Yeah.
0: Man, that wasn't supposed to happen. That wasn't supposed to happen, but that's exactly what happened, and they're making the Spurs earn every second of what they're doing. And again, the Spurs have a 3-2 series lead. They're going back to Minnesota. You're going to be there on Friday. Yeah. I expect that crowd to be raucous, man. I really do.
2: Oh, Minnesota will show up. The Timberwolves fans will show up.
0: Yeah.
2: But I think those first 5 minutes, Q, are going to determine how that game goes. Minnesota can't come out flat.
0: Right. No, they can't. So who's going to step up? Right? Who else is going to step up besides Ant?
2: It has to be Jaden McDaniels. I mean, it has to be Julius Randle. It has to be the guys that they've counted on all season to do that.
0: I like McDaniels a lot. I really do, but he's one of the guys that got in foul trouble tonight, right? And he could be as tough as he wants to be. He could have a mean mug on all day. He could have what I like to call something in his neck, but none of that matters if he's on the bench.
2: Well, and that run started for San Antonio when he went to the bench with that fourth foul. So, I mean, that was a huge thing.
0: Yes, that fourth foul was massive when he went to the bench because again, he's a tone setter too.
2: Yes.
0: I mean, the Ant-Man is the guy, right? But McDaniels is the tone setter. Ant's the high flying, he's the guy, he's the star attraction. But McDaniels, he's the guy that you better watch where he's at. You better keep your head on a swivel like you're on special teams because he's coming for you. And that's the guy. So when he's not in there, man, Minnesota's in a terrible position. And now they're, you know, looking at elimination with game six coming up on Friday after taking the 126-97 loss to the San Antonio Spurs. He's Myron Metcalf. I'm Q Myers. 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
19: Hey, it's Evan Cohen. Coming up Wednesday, we'll continue to react to the NBA playoffs. 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

0: Center. Game five in the books officially, Spurs-Timberwolves. I'm Q Myers. San Antonio now has a 3-2 series lead after top of the Timberwolves, 126-97. Wemby went off for 27 points, 17 rebounds, dished out 5 assists, and blocked 3 shots along the way. The Ant-Man, Anthony Edwards, had 20 points for Minnesota. Game six, elimination game for the Spurs, is coming up Friday in Minnesota. Daryl Morey, he is out in Philadelphia. He is out as president of basketball operations with the Sixers after 6 seasons. Sources told ESPN, Morey and 76ers owner Josh Harris and David Blitzer met on Tuesday evening in Philadelphia, and the decision was made to part ways. Head coach Nick Nurse will continue in his role into a 4th season with the 76ers. That's what sources told ESPN. 4-time NBA championship architect Bob Myers, the president of sports for Harris Blitzer Sports and Entertainment, will be tasked to lead the search for the new head executive for the 76ers, and he will oversee the franchise basketball department in the interim. How about this? SEC coaches got beef. One day after LSU coach Lane Kiffin's controversial comments about Ole Miss, Texas coach Steve Sarkisian told USA Today, all you have to do is take basket weaving and you can get an Ole Miss degree. So then first-year Florida Gators coach John Summerall of Florida, a former assistant at Ole Miss, added to the mix later on Tuesday afternoon with a shot at Sark on X. Grateful the coach at a top 10 public university that also offers advanced basket weaving. So they're going back and forth, got a little SEC beef, and they're not even on the field yet. For more scores and analysis, check out ESPN.com and the all-new ESPN app. Coming up, more Game Night with Myron Metcalf and me, Q Myers, here on ESPN Radio on the all-new ESPN app.
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2: Can I get an encore? 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
0: I think a lot of folks were asking for an encore when it came to what Wemby was able to do in Game 5, San Antonio Timberwolves, 27-17-5-3. That was the stat line for Victor Wembanyama. It is Game Night here on ESPN Radio, the all-new ESPN app, SiriusXM Channel 80, and TuneIn. 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He's Myron Metcalf. I'm Q Myers. You want to be a part of the show, you can always hit us up, 888-SAY-ESPN, 888-729-3776. Matter of fact, let's go ahead and go out to Florida, talk to our guy Jack. Jack, welcome to Game Night. What you got for us?
3: He gone.
0: All right. Well, Jack didn't have nothing good for us, I guess. Jack decided he didn't want to be a part of the show after all, yeah. Myron. So there you
4: Jack
0: go.
4: Jack waited till we got on air to drop. He literally was on hold.
0: It'd be like that sometimes.
4: For the whole commercial. No, no. Like, I don't, really I actually don't appreciate call me. That. I don't appreciate that.
0: Why can't look at him?
4: He's calling back. I think he's calling back. Hold on.
5: Listen, I didn't really think y'all were going to go to me.
0: I know, man. Why you
3: ring the bell on Jack for a second.
0: I mean, y'all calling him out and he's calling back. Maybe he hit a dead spot or something. You know, it'd be like that sometimes. Myron, they're going after my man Jack, man. He really better come with something good now. He's got Cam and Josiah hot after him. But, yeah, man, Wemby put in a hell of a performance, leading the San Antonio Spurs, starting off everything, you know, setting the tone as soon as he came, out of the locker room, ended up the game with 27-17-5-3, 126-97. All right, let's try this again. Let's go out to Florida one more again and talk to our guy, Jack. Jack, welcome to Game Night.
6: Hey, guys.
5: You got something?
6: I listen every night.
0: Nice.
6: But recency bias. Nobody has changed the rule for Wemby.
0: Okay.
5: That's all you got? You mean comparing him to the greats?
6: Yeah, well, I mean, Lou Alcindor got the NCAA rule changed where they couldn't dunk.
5: That's why I said I don't want to get ahead of myself. I guess all I'm saying is, this must feel a little bit like that in terms of seeing a dude who just, it seemed like he can do whatever he wants on the court. That's what I'm saying. But you're right. He can't be called one of the greats yet, but he certainly looks the part.
0: Right.
5: Of a
0: He's
5: future
0: definitely
5: great.
0: On his way. He's definitely on his way. So there you go. Good stuff, Jack. Thanks for calling us back. We do appreciate it. I get it. I get what he's saying. But I mean, you can't deny the talent that he is right now. We can all look back, and that's why I don't like comparing generations, because the style of play is so much different and players continue to evolve. But I mean, if you're just looking at Wemby and what he does right now, it's not something that most have seen or even heard of.
5: Yeah, I mean, 7'4", the way he moves, the way he blocks shots. And Steven, we talk about blocks, but in the efficiency era, we should be talking about just the way that he alters the way teams play.
0: Right.
5: Like, you saw that with the Timberwolves. Like, all of a sudden it was, wait, we don't want any part of going to the rim.
0: Yep.
5: You know,
0: until he went to the bench.
5: Yeah, yep. He's that unique as a defensive presence. And then offensively, the way he can handle the ball, the way he can pass, the way he can score inside, outside. I don't think in my lifetime I've ever seen a 7-footer like that. Jokic is incredible.
0: Right.
5: There are a lot of great players before him, but just he's unique.
0: Right.
5: With the athleticism and all the gifts.
0: Well, yeah. And I mean, again, going out, shooting three-pointers, dribbling the ball up and down the court. I mean, there was times where we saw Shaq, you know, go up and down the court, but you knew that that was every once in a while. That wasn't something he was going to consistently do, and he sure wasn't pulling up no three-pointers, right? Yeah. I mean, so it's just the way the game evolves. Again, I'm not going to discredit anyone who did it in the past because they were difference makers, but this dude is definitely a difference maker on a whole nother level as well, and that's why everyone was so hyped when San Antonio, you know, won the lottery and they had the opportunity to bring him in. I mean, Myron, you come to Summer League all the time here in Vegas where I'm at. There was so many credentials given out, I couldn't even sit in the press area. I just had to find a seat in the Thomas and Mack Center to watch. Right? It was just one of those things, like, you couldn't even grasp, couldn't even get a seat because everyone wanted to get that early look of what Wemby was going to look like, and he has not disappointed.
5: Well, and I remember even before that, Q, when he played Scoot Henderson's team.
0: Yep.
5: You know, just to see the crowd for that, all the stars who were there, all the NBA players who were there, he's unique.
0: Yeah.
5: And I think we're really only seeing his second full season in the NBA because of the injury last year. And it just almost feels like he's realizing how dominant he can be game by game. Anthony Edwards, in my opinion, is the top six player in the NBA, top five at his best. And Wemby was just at a different level with this team. I just think he's on his way, if he can stay healthy, to being one of the great centers of all time. And then, to me, one of the groundbreaking players of all time, too.
0: Yeah, I just summarize him as one of the great NBA players of all time. Mm-hmm. I don't even want to put a position on him because he's so stinking good. 888-SAY-ESPN, 888-729-3776. Let's go out to Memphis, talk to Gene. Big Gene, welcome to game night. What you got for us?
7: Hey, what's going on, my man? Yeah, I was just saying that I'm not saying he's Michael Jordan, but he's the closest thing to being that phenomenal, man. That dude's special, man. You can say what you want to say about him. And when he threw that elbow the other night, the message was sent. He's not playing any games. He's not taking no crap from nobody. He's doing his thing, man. He's doing his thing. So, y'all, we might as well get ready because it's the Wemby era now, baby.
0: Yeah, he's not wrong. He's not wrong at all. And thanks, Gene, for the call. He's not wrong. It is definitely the Wemby era. I think you could comfortably say the Ant-Man and him are going to be very, very well could be the new face of the league, right? How long we've been looking for the face of the league? It feels like they have a nice little rivalry going between the two.
5: No, they do. And I just think Wemby, just the way he talks about the game, just the way he seems just so likable and approachable. He's just a unique dude. And I think he certainly could be the face of the league. I think if you're Ant-Man though, Q, you're looking at this team and you're looking at OKC, you're going, do I have enough?
0: Right.
5: To compete with these guys.
0: I don't think he does. I don't think he does, to be honest with you. I don't think he has enough to compete with them, but he's got enough in his neck. He's got enough talent to be able to go up against those dudes. Obviously, he plays at a different level, but to look at superstars around the league, I don't think Ant was challenged enough. Remember how many times we said, oh, he could be the face of the league? He's like, nah, I don't want it. I feel like it took the All-Star game. It took that last little battle that they had between each other to really get the Ant-Man going. And now it feels like Anthony Edwards and Wemby really have the potential to be the new little rivalry in the NBA.
5: I mean, it's certainly possible. I mean, I think OKC, if they meet him in the next round, Chet and Wemby and SGA. But I think if you're Ant, He just wants to hoop, ultimately.
0: Yeah.
5: You know, whereas Wemby, I think this year, and certainly in these playoffs, has sort of embraced this idea of, okay, he represents something that's bigger than himself, bigger than the team, that he represents this idea of sort of the global ambassador to the game. And if he keeps playing like this,
0: right,
5: you know, he's not going to have a choice because right. I think he's on his way to being the best player in the NBA. He's the most dominant force to me in the NBA. I don't think he's the best player yet,
0: right,
5: but he is certainly, when he plays like he did at the start of this game, the most dominant force I think we have in this league.
0: Absolutely. Let's go out to L.A., talk to Solomon. Solomon, welcome to game night. What you got for us?
8: Hey, I'm good, guys. Thank you so much. Longtime Laker fan since the West Baylor days.
0: Okay.
8: I want to know what you think about my Lakers going forward. I still think they can utilize that big three. I don't blow up the team. The team definitely needs some tweaking. And even against OKC, the starters pretty much held their ground at times, outmatched or outplayed even OKC starters. Their bench killed the Lakers. They have no bench. So I'm just thinking going forward, you know, you blow it up, you tweak it, you keep the big three. What do you guys do?
0: Hey, thanks for the call, Solomon. Look, they could both use Wemby and Ant-Man, right?
5: Yeah.
0: LA could definitely use that. But no, I mean, going to the Lakers, and obviously we saw their season come to a close on last night getting swept by OKC. Luka, LeBron, and Reeves, could it work? Sure. Does LeBron want it to work in that capacity? Something that he talked about in the postgame presser like three or four times. I played a role this year that I've never played in my career. No, in my life. Like, he emphasized that multiple times. I don't know if that's the role he wants to play.
5: Yeah, and again, the Lakers have to weigh that against moving forward. What does the team look like?
0: And money.
5: Yeah, I think it's clear because of some stuff off the court. We didn't see a fully focused Luka. We didn't see a healthy Luka.
0: Yeah.
5: But certainly he had other things that were happening in his life. And I think this summer will be important for him to kind of get back to being who he wants to be. Austin Rivers obviously had injuries as well. I think the Lakers have to weigh the future more than anything that LeBron wants. But if Giannis is out there and Austin Reeves can be a part of a deal, you got to make that deal immediately. Because if you land a dude like that, it changes everything.
0: Is that realistic? Is that a realistic target for them?
5: Well, I think at some point the Bucks have to realize that you're not going to get a young star for Giannis. Not at this stage. Not a guy going into his 30s as a big man. I mean, we know we had the conversation about Embiid and all the injuries he's had to deal with. You're going to end up with a guy probably more like an Austin Reeves and some picks and some other things. If he's available, that would change everything to get a player like that. But I still think even if you tell me that doesn't happen, the Lakers can be a very good team. I don't think they can be better than San Antonio. I don't think they can be better than OKC, and that's going to be the big mystery for this team.
0: You just mentioned Joel Embiid. Let's go out to Alaska real quick, talk to Vic. Vic wants to say something about the Sixers. What you got for us here on game night, Vic? Vic. All right, never mind.
5: Vic got cold called feet. All the way from Alaska.
0: Yeah, man.
5: All those minutes back in the day you would have had to use the call. That would have been your whole phone bill.
0: Man.
5: To use
0: Vic.
5: Up Alaska minutes from Alaska.
0: Vic, it left us hanging, but that's all right. 888-SAY-ESPN, 888-729-3776. We can hear from Vic next. Plus, we'll have more post-game coverage. Timberwolves and Spurs. San Antonio 126, Minnesota 97. San Antonio 3-2 series lead. 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

0: The Spurs 126, the Timberwolves 97, San Antonio 3-2 series lead. All Victor Wembanyama did on the night, had 27 points, pulled down 17 rebounds, dish out 5 assists, and blocked 3 shots. That is a stat line for Wemby. It's game night here on ESPN Radio, the all-new ESPN app, SiriusXM Channel 80, and tune in. 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He's Myron Metcalf. I'm Q Myers, and we do want to hear from you, get your thoughts on Wemby, his performance, the Spurs having a 3-2 lead, and right, there's a lot going on really in the NBA from LeBron and the Lakers, their season coming to a close. Daryl Morey is out in Philadelphia, so what are the Sixers going to do moving forward? So let's go ahead and go out to the phone line, the 888-SAY-ESPN, 888-729-3776. My man had his phone on mute. Vic in Alaska, welcome to game night. What you got for us, my man?
1: Yeah, I'm so sorry about that. I didn't know I had it on you. I was doing something earlier. It's my bad.
0: All good.
1: Yeah, but anyway, yeah, I'm a big Sixers fan. I was really high after we won, after we beat the Celtics game 7. I was like, here we go. What are the Knicks? And then we just got swept by those Knicks. I don't think, yeah, Daryl Morey made some questionable decisions, like trading Jared McCain, who's cooking with the Thunder now. So I don't know if he did a terrible job, but it was about time, I think. And I hope we find someone new to fill his role and do well. But
0: all right,
1: thanks for taking the call.
0: Hey, thanks, Vic. Appreciate you. Look, he did what I think was the biggest mistake, Myron, was dishing out extra money to Joel Embiid early and also the extension for Paul George.
2: Yeah, I think the Paul George extension may be more problematic to me.
0: Okay.
2: Because I think if you have a big man who's a top five big in the league, yes, you know the injury history is there, but what are your options? Mm-hmm. You know, at the time, remember, you got to battle Jokic and Anthony Davis and Giannis and all these guys. I can understand why you just hope for the best when it comes to an Embiid. Because as a GM, you're also concerned if you don't sign him and he ends up moving on and he's good somewhere else. Well, that's your job too. I think the PG move is probably more challenging. I think Paul George is still a good player in this league and can be, just not at that price tag.
0: Not at $56 million or whatever
2: he's at. Yeah, but those two deals, I think next year they're making $112 million combined. Mm-hmm. I think total, if they all pick up their player options, I think it's $287 million combined.
0: Right.
2: And I don't know what you do with those deals because no one's going to take them. So this is the team, Q, and this is also the team that got Daryl Morey fired.
0: Right. And look, VJ Edgecombe, TJ, Tyrese Maxey, those guys are fantastic. Right. Those two guys, and the team plays faster when they're in the game and Joel Embiid's not. And that stinks because Embiid, even in this series, man, he left everything out on the court. He left everything he had. He wasn't the reason why they got swept, but he kind of was the reason why they got swept as well, right? I mean, just because, again, everything slows down. They try to go through him, and they can't, man. They've got to be able to move the rock through VJ, through Tyree. Those guys are the ones that are the dominant players. Those are the guys that will be able to move the needle for the 76ers. So they've got to figure that out. Whoever Bob Myers puts in charge and tasked with that, they've got a big job on their hands, to say the least. There's no doubt.
2: Yeah, they do, but they also have a high ceiling, right? We forget quickly in this business, right? They beat the Celtics.
0: They beat
2: a team that a lot of people, I thought the Celtics were going to the finals. They beat a team that a lot of people had, as going back to the NBA finals, and yet that was quickly erased because of how dominant the Knicks were against them. I think there's something there if you're healthy and you're Philadelphia. The problem is nobody can say for certain that they'll be healthy with PG and Joel Embiid making the money that they're making. So that's where it becomes problematic. I don't know how you fix it. You can't unload those contracts. This is your team, whether you like it or not.
0: Well, and PG in game 3 gets 15 in the first quarter and doesn't score another point the rest of the game.
2: Yeah.
0: Like, that can't happen. That can't happen from your guy. He's got to be able to give you something. I mean, my man scored 15 in the first quarter and took the rest of the game off. Like, that can't happen.
2: That's a problem.
0: Can't. Yes.
2: But I still think, again, he can be a good player in this league. He's never going to be worth $50 million plus. You know, that's the problem. Embiid, not healthy, is never going to be worth $60 million plus. That's the concern, is you got guys making more money than they're worth at this stage of their careers, and you can't move those contracts.
0: 888-729-3776. He's Myron Metcalf. I'm Q Myers. Let's go out to San Antonio. Talk to Rob. Rob, big Rob, man. Big game for San Antonio. How you feeling? Welcome to game night.
3: Man, I took my mom for Mother's Day. She's back from the Iceman days, man. So nice. We've been around a while. And I guess my question to y'all is, you know, and I kept telling my mom, like, does it look like Spurs ball? I mean, everybody wants to go to the hoop all the time. I understand you have a guy that can, you know, suck balls in. You know, that is right. Yeah. But anyways, you know, you got a freak on the line that can pull balls down for rebounds, for, you know, second chance. But everybody on that team doesn't want to pass the ball. And my mom told me, she's more into ball than I am. She goes, well, who's doing that right now? Who is the triangle? Who is the passing
4: that's
3: team?
4: Pop. That's the OA. That's Pop.
3: And she's the OA. I'd like y'all's take on that. That's, you know, all I saw was dudes going one-on-one, and I appreciate the call. Like, happy Mother's Day to my mom, Marilyn, back in the Iceman days. The tickets were $5.
0: Nice. Robin Maryland, man. Happy Mother's Day. Belated Mother's Day. Glad you got to enjoy the Spurs game. And I mean, look, I like the way that the Spurs play. I really do. I like the way that they take it to the rim. I like the way that they're shooting the threes. They get after it defensively. But they're set the tone by Wemby. He sets the tone and they follow suit.
2: And they're tougher than they look.
0: Yes.
2: Like if you just, I mean, you know, talk about getting off the bus. Yes, you see 7'4" Wemby and everybody's like, what is that? Mm-hmm. But you see the other dudes.
0: Yep.
2: You know, it's a lot of dudes look like they were some of those like mid-90s R&B groups on right. that team. You know, they don't necessarily look the most intimidating. But I tell you what,
0: got rough ends. And-
2: yeah. They don't play that looking like Silk and right. you know, Jealousy. All for one. Right? But when you see them play, I mean, Kelton Johnson comes in and gets a huge block on Rudy Gobert. That I think was sort of like this moment for Rudy that like, how dare you? You know, he wasn't anticipating that. Dylan Harper, they're so much tougher than they look. Mm-hmm. And they are following Wemby. And I think we may look back, Q, and go, okay, they lost game four when Wemby gets ejected for throwing the elbow. But all of a sudden, they were fighting in a different way, too.
0: Yep.
2: Like, it's almost like now they're fighting for him because he's become this kind of polarizing guy after that moment. I just think that they just know how good they can be, and they're not backing down from anybody.
0: Dylan Harper had a take to the rim late in the game where he just threw it down, and even Wemby thought, ooh.
2: Sick, man. They're nasty.
0: Yes, yes.
2: They don't look it.
0: Right.
2: You know, all those dudes are clean cut. They are tough.
0: No doubt. Let's real quick go out to Arkansas, talk to David. David wants to talk a little Spurs. Welcome to game night. What you got for us, David?
5: Hey, thanks for taking my call. I enjoy y'all shows. I think since San Antonio has Oklahoma City's number, I think that they'll take the Oklahoma City in six games in the Western Conference Finals.
0: Ooh, there you go, David. David with a hot take right there, Myron. Take OKC in six. I like San Antonio a lot. I picked them to knock off OKC, but right now OKC looks like it's the Thunder Invitational and everyone else is playing for second.
2: It does, but San Antonio beat them in the regular season. We know they're capable of doing that. I think San Antonio's getting better by the game. We know how dominant OKC is.
0: Yep.
2: It looks like OKC can sweep everybody.
0: Mm-hmm.
2: But game by game, it's like San Antonio's discovering a new level. It was 61 apiece, Q. You and I were watching.
0: Yep.
2: And then all of a sudden, they go on one of the more incredible runs that I've seen in these playoffs.
0: Mm-hmm.
2: I just think the Spurs are tough to deal with, and they could give OKC a series.
0: No, they will. They'll give them a series for sure. And they might just beat them. I just don't know if they're going to take them in six. It might have to
2: six
0: take
2: is,
0: the full
2: six,
0: series.
2: I couldn't bet on that. I couldn't bet on that. But I think they can make it a series, and I think they have a chance to win.
0: They're not going to back down from them, from the success that they already had in the regular season. And like you said, they're building confidence more and more each and every time they take the floor. Appreciate that feedback. He's Myron Metcalf. I'm Q Myers. It's game night on ESPN Radio. Coming up next, we've got more coverage, post-game coverage of the Timberwolves and Spurs. 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
0: There was only one NBA playoff game in action this evening. That was Game 5, Spurs versus Timberwolves. I'm Q Myers. The Spurs come away now with a 3-2 series lead after top of the Timberwolves 126-97. Wemby, 27 points, 17 rebounds, 5 assists, and 3 blocks on the night, while the Ant-Man, Anthony Edwards, had 20 points for Minnesota. Game 6, Spurs' first opportunity to eliminate the Timberwolves is coming up on Friday back in Minnesota. Daryl Morey, he is out as president of basketball operations with the Philadelphia 76ers after 6 seasons. Morey and the 76ers owners Josh Harris and David Blitzer met on Tuesday evening in Philly, and the decision was made to part ways. Head coach Nick Nurse will continue in his role into a 4th season with the 76ers. Top officials from Major League Baseball and the MLB Players Association met Tuesday to officially open up collective bargaining talks a little more than 6 months before the expiration of the game's labor deal. Sources told ESPN in a face-to-face meeting in New York, Eastside offered opening presentation, sources said. Though no proposals were made, MLB intends to pursue a salary cap system, a financial structure that the players highly oppose. For more scores and analysis, check out ESPN.com and the all-new ESPN app. Coming up, more game night with Myron Metcalf and me, Q Myers, here on ESPN Radio and the all-new ESPN app.
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0: We've got more reaction from the Spurs' victory over the Timberwolves. They win 126-97. They have a 3-2 series lead. That is on the way, plus more feedback from you at 888-SAY-ESPN, 888-729-3776 here on Game Night on ESPN Radio and the ESPN app, SiriusXM Channel 80 and TuneIn. And we're presented by Progressive Insurance alongside Myron Metcalf. I'm Q Myers. Before we do any of that, though, we want to bring in Gina Mizell, Philadelphia Inquirer, covers the 76ers like a glove. And Gina, thanks so much for your time. Definitely appreciate you. Earlier in the evening, saw the report that Daryl Morey is out as president of basketball operations with the 76ers after six seasons. I don't know if I was surprised, but it definitely caught my attention. What ultimately, in your opinion, your reporting, what you're hearing, led to the dismissal of Morey?
20: Yeah, a little bit of a surprise for me too, but certainly it felt like everything was on the table entering the this playoffs, the exit of the Sixers season after they got swept by the Knicks. It based on what the press release said and what I've been hearing, just sounds like looking for a fresh start. And generally, when there's sort of a fresh start, the head coach is usually the takes the fall in that regard. But Nick Nurse will be back for his fourth season next year as head coach, and Morey is the one that's now taking the fall. So Bob Myers is gonna take the interim reins and lead the search for the next lead executive. And yeah, kind of a fresh start at a very interesting time for this organization, given the contracts of Joel Embiid and Paul George, also the young talent in Tyrese Maxey and VJ Edgecombe. So a very interesting time for this franchise, for a new executive to sort of be leading the charge as far as roster building is concerned.
2: You talk to a lot of fans. How much do they put this on Daryl Morey's shoulders, and how much

0: coming, you know, from some vantage point, you know, shortly after the season was done.
1: Gina Mizell from the Philadelphia Inquirer is with us here on Game Night on ESPN Radio and the ESPN app. And, you know, myself and Myron were talking about contracts. We were talking about Embiid and that money and then talking about PG and that money, as you alluded to it. Realistically, is there anything that Bob Myers could really do to move some of those monies around, move those guys around? Like, how much flexibility does Bob Myers have now?
0: Yeah, not a ton, to be honest. And honestly, one of Daryl Morey's phrases that he would use when talking about, you know, the trade deadline or just kind of any contract player movement is that obviously takes two to tango. It takes another team to want that large contract of either Paul George or Joel Embiid. And it's difficult to envision a scenario where a team would take that on. And now certainly never say never. We all saw Luka Doncic get traded in the prime of his career. So I will, you know, every single situation, but those contracts are viewed as very difficult to move at this point. And so, you know, certainly whoever comes in could potentially explore or has the option of exploring trading those deals, but whether anything is actually feasible or out there that would make any sense, you know, is another matter what, you know, in its entirety. So, yeah, whether it's just trying to, you know, maneuver some pieces around the edges. They have some prominent free agents coming up as complimentary players this coming season. Really interested to see who, if any of those players come back. You know, guys like Kelly Oubre Jr., Quentin Grimes, Andre Drummond, guys that were in the rotation this year, but, you know, certainly not, you know, big flashy names that, you know, more casual or broader NBA fans will be, you know, super in tune with in comparison to those stars. But, yeah, it's a very interesting, challenging situation just based on what the Sixers opted to do in the summer of 2024. And they entered that season as a championship contender, fell completely flat on their face. Did get BJ Edgecombe in the draft as a result of that, but, you know, still in a very interesting spot where I don't want to use the two timelines, cliche, but have these two veteran large contracts for the next couple of years at least. And then these kind of two younger guards that are coming up that you kind of view as the future of your franchise.
2: What kind of pressure is Nick Nurse now facing going into next season?
0: Yeah, it's certainly a lot of pressure, I think, and was facing pressure coming into this season as well. And it's just a unique setup, right, where they're going to have a coach in place, and whoever comes in as the new front office exec is going to inherit that coach. And the same situation actually unfolded 6 years ago when Daryl Morey was hired before Doc Rivers. And so it was the same kind of reverse hiring process where generally with a lot of teams, that executive is going to be in place first, and then that executive is going to hire the head coach. And so then when Doc Rivers was fired 3 years ago, Daryl Morey then got to make his first hire with the 76ers from a coaching perspective in hiring Nick Nurse. And obviously we know where that has ended up now today. So, yeah, I think there is a lot of pressure. I think, like I said, his job was not necessarily in jeopardy, so to speak, but certainly was, you know, being talked about as a potential hot seat type person coming into the postseason. So the fact that he is still here will be very interesting to see how he, you know, continues to try to make this roster work on the floor in 2026-27.
1: Gina Mizell from the Philadelphia Inquirer is with us here on Game Night on ESPN Radio on the ESPN app. He's Myron Metcalf. I'm Q Myers. I'm very excited about Tyrese Maxey and VJ Edgecombe, as I'm sure most 76er fans are very excited about that. Do you think a shift in philosophy is going to happen with the 76ers moving forward, where it's more a focal point on those two guys as opposed to, you know, Embiid and Paul George as it has been?
0: Yeah, and they kind of started to try to make that shift at points this past season, and you could see, you know, they're wanting to play in transition, obviously, and leverage and utilize both players are so explosive, so fast, so athletic. And then when Embiid is available to play, just the philosophy and just kind of the way everything works just has to change because of how, you know, ball dominant he is, how he literally is the center of everything and is so skilled and is still very, very good when he's healthy. But he only played in 38 regular season games this year. You know, obviously was limited for the first couple of postseason or unavailable for the first couple of postseason games because he was still coming back from the appendectomy and then got injured again during the second round and missed the game against the Knicks and all of that. And I mean, one layer to the

0: this is that Embiid was pretty optimistic about his health moving forward, as far as just feeling like they figured out how to manage his left knee, which is the one that's undergone multiple surgeries, and that he expects or hopes that he can be more available next season because of what they figured out this year. But still, it's one of those things where he just hasn't been there often enough. And so do you fully lean into, you know, just the athletic guard backcourt dynamic nature of those two guys and Maxey and Edgecombe? And how do you sort of try to then also, you know, again, Joel Embiid's really good when he's available to play, like sort of balance all of those things at once? It was tricky at times. But then we also saw, you know, in that comeback against Boston, what this offense can look like when all of those pieces are available and humming the way that they were. So yeah, it's an interesting puzzle to continue to solve for both Nick Nurse and just the players on the floor as well.
1: Well, it's a new day and age in Philadelphia, as now they are on the search for a new president of basketball operations, with Daryl Morey officially being out after six seasons. Gina, great stuff. Thanks so much. We definitely appreciate you here spending some time with us on game night.
0: No problem, guys. Thanks for having me.
1: Yes, great stuff. Gina Mizell, Philadelphia Inquirer, right there with us here on Game Night on ESPN Radio and the ESPN app. And Philadelphia is looking for a new president of basketball operations. He's Myron Metcalf. I'm Q Myers. 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Thoughts on the Spurs taking a 3-2 series lead over the Timberwolves with a 126-97 victory. Plus, we'll hear from the man of the hour, Victor Wembanyama. 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

0: 6. That is the number. Hit us up here on Game Night on ESPN Radio, the all-new ESPN app, SiriusXM Channel 80, and tune in. 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Your thoughts on the Spurs getting the 126-97 victory over the Timberwolves. They now have a 3-2 series lead. He's Myron Metcalf. I'm Q Myers. And, Myron, before we hear from the fine folks here on Game Night, Wemby, in my opinion, really set the tone. I think Wemby realized what happened in Game 4. That he wasn't there for his guys. He wasn't going to let that happen. And he came out. He got off the bus first. He came out the locker room first. He got on the board first. And he ended up the night 27 points, 17 rebounds, 5 assists, and 3 blocks. I mean, just a hell of a stat line. And even the play that didn't cause a stat to go up still affected the game. Like, he was the total package as far as I'm concerned.
1: Yeah, I mean, you look at a game like this, you say, what do you do? If you're Minnesota, I don't know what changes you can make to try to change his impact on the game. But that'll be their number one mission on Friday. Can they slow him down?
0: Yeah, exactly. Good luck at that. Matter of fact, here's Wemby following the game on his anxiousness for tonight's game.
2: Very, very much. I mean, I was fresh, feeling great. But honestly, it's hard to tell if it's just it was just game five. Obviously, I'm going to be excited. I'm going to have butterflies, you know, so excitement is not something abnormal at this point in the playoffs.
0: No, it's not. Not at all. And especially when you're a player like that and you're a player that didn't play very much in game four, right? Yeah. So you think about a superstar that for some reason wasn't able to go. Yeah, I mean, you can go back to even, game two when Joel Embiid couldn't go? And then he comes back in game three and he gave everything he had and came back in game four and gave everything he had, but he couldn't go in game two. Superstars that for some reason can't go, they're going to come back with even more edge to them. And like I said, I could sense that watching the game. I could sense that that's how Wemby came out that locker room.
1: I mean, he had butterflies, Q. What did he think the Timberwolves had? I mean, if he was nervous, I think he did want to send a message. There are obviously a lot of people, at least on the Minnesota side, who thought he should have been suspended, right, punished more than he was for that elbow. He came out and really, you know, kind of accepted his role, but just played in a way that made you feel like this dude understands the stakes. Mm-hmm. And he's also trying to prove that he can lead this team to a championship. I don't think Wemby's just thinking about beating the Timberwolves. I think he believes his team can beat OKC, doesn't seem crazy after what we saw tonight.
0: No, it's not crazy. It's not crazy, especially with all the success that they had in the regular season. That's all they're going off of. Hey, we've beat those guys before. Yeah, they look great, but we've got the best of them multiple times, and we can continue to do it. Obviously, they got to get there. Their goal ultimately, and being in the San Antonio organization, their goal isn't just to get to the playoffs. Their goals are to win championships. That's who they are.
1: And they got a guy in the paint who I think can get them there.
0: No doubt. 888-SAY-ESPN, 888-729-3776. Speaking of San Antonio, let's talk to our guy, Matt. Matt, welcome to Game Night. What you got for us on the game?
3: What's up, guys? So, look, I just want to say something. In a town, yes, we're a big town, but in a town that sports-wise gets lost between Dallas and Houston, this is fun. This is exciting. There's an excitement going on right now. There's a pride that I haven't seen since Ginobili and Duncan.
0: Wow.
3: You know, this is a great time to be a San Antonio Spurs fan.
0: I like it. Matt, thanks for the call. Appreciate it. And look, I love San Antonio for that reason right there. They had so much winning in that city with that organization. And now to have that opportunity to have this generational talent like Wemby back in their organization where it's like, man, it's almost like the Packers getting quarterbacks. Like, of course the Spurs are going to get another talented big man, because why wouldn't they?
1: Yeah, that's what I mean. You know, it's excitement they probably haven't had in a couple years. But overall, you go from David Robinson to Tim Duncan to Wemby. That's a lot of excitement over the last almost 40 years for that organization. I don't know how they got that lucky to get those stars. And then to see David Robinson and Tim Duncan in the stands at a lot of games, it just shows the legacy of big men with that organization.
0: I'm so jealous of Tim Duncan. Tim Duncan looks like I want to feel.
1: Yeah.
0: Tim Duncan looks like he's living his best life. Myron, I go on vacation every year, right? Go to Hawaii. I say it all the time. One of these years, I'm just going to stay. I'm not going to come back. And next time you see me, I'ma look like Tim Duncan. Gray dreads, right? Just chilling. Look like I ain't shaved in a while.
1: Yeah.
0: Just kicking and happy. That's the thing about it. It's one thing to look like that, but also look happy at the same time. I'm gonna be living my best life.
1: It's also cool to see the connection.
0: Yeah.
1: Between, you know, passing the torch. You see David Robinson and Tim Duncan in the stands being there to support Wemby. I wish more teams had that cue. I wish we could look at the stands and see a lot of these young guys supported the same way that Tim Duncan and Dave Robinson support Wemby.
0: Absolutely. So from Matt in San Antonio to Matt in Oregon, welcome to Game Night. What you got for us, Matt?
4: I just wanted to quickly say that I am by no means a Spurs fan. I grew up being a Supersonics fan, and Wemby makes me want to watch the NBA again. It's like it's just like what the stat lines he's putting up, and just like the way you watch him play the game. Even the elbow, you know, that's just showing he's got to have a little attitude with that size, and he's showing it, and it's making, you know, not being a Spurs fan by any means, it makes me want to watch the Spurs. My last point, I hope when Seattle does get our team back, that GP2 comes to us. We promise we won't call him the Men.
0: No, that's right. Hey, as a guy who's a big Gary Payton fan, being from Oakland, California, you know GP originally from the town as well. I can't wait till Seattle gets their team back, and that would be fitting to see GP2 there in Seattle with the Supersonics looking like his pops.
1: Yeah, man, that town deserves an NBA team again.
0: Yep.
1: I hope they can make that happen. I think it's important what he said.
0: Yep.
1: I think a lot of people are watching Wemby, and they know about him, Q.
0: Right.
1: But to watch him night after night, it changes your appreciation for what he's doing. It changes your perspective on a guy who's 7'4" and doing a lot of things that 6'3" guards can't do. So it feels like he may be the lightning rod. He may be the guy that's attracting a lot of new fans for the NBA just because they want to see what he does on any given night.
0: Yeah, he's one of those guys that it's a very rare club. Otani's part of the club.
1: Yes.
0: Judge is part of the club. Right? Guys that you will stop what you're doing to watch.
1: Yeah.
0: Right? When you see Wemby, just like Matt said, he's not a Spurs fan, but he's watching. Wemby's on, he's watching. And in the playoffs, why wouldn't you want to watch Wemby? So yeah, I think that Matt's point is very, very valid. Definitely appreciate that call. We can keep this party rolling, man, at 888-SAY-ESPN, 888-729-3776. Let's go back out to Texas, the Lone Star State. Talk to Big Mike. Big Mike, what you got for us here on game night?
5: Hey, how you doing, Myron Q?
0: Good. Good.
5: Hey, man, I just want to let you know, man, that LeBron, you know, the Lakers would have already signed him. So, you know, no superstar is going to be an unrestricted free agent. So he's out of the Lakers. He's out of there, out of L.A. But, excuse me, I think he's going to go to Cleveland. If he go to Cleveland, he got two big men. He got Donovan Mitchell. He's got a Boston team with Jaylen Brown, you know, and Tatum not on the same page. And by the way, Steve Kerr started that at the Olympics when he bought Derek White over instead of Brown. You know, so it's a little contentious. So I think that, you know, Jaylen Brown is either going to end up out of Boston, and they have to contend with the Knicks. But I think that team in Cleveland, he goes there, he has a chance for one more ring. What do you think about that?
0: Big Mike from Texas, thanks for the call. So he's the guy, he's the mad scientist, Myron, and he's got all these names on the wall attached to a string. He's got Jaylen Brown going to Milwaukee. He's got Wemby going somewhere else. You know, he's got Giannis going somewhere else. He's got LeBron going to Cleveland. Yeah. All right, I see what Big Mike is doing. What do you think about LeBron? And I think him bringing up the unrestricted free agent is a great point, though.
1: Yeah, LeBron can go where he wants, but at the same time, does he want to? I think Donovan Mitchell and James Harden, that is a great nucleus, and then you get a chance to go back home. But if you tell me you got full-strength Luka, and there's a chance Austin Reeves can be a part of a trade practice to bring in another star, it feels like L.A. is going to have the upper hand in getting another year or two out of LeBron if he decides to play.
0: If he decides to play, I think that he's definitely going to play. I don't think, and I know that he's going to go through, you know, the whole process, as he mentioned, and talk with his family, and I respect that. I just feel like that he's not going to go out like that.
1: Yeah.
0: Right? I don't see LeBron going out, getting swept by OKC, not having a farewell tour. I don't see any of that. I think that there's got to be more to LeBron going out, especially since he's still playing at a high level. And I think that that's going to be a big factor as well. does he want to be number three like he was for the majority of this year, or does he want to get back to being the number one guy, or at least number two when it comes to LeBron James? Speaking of LeBron James, what is next for the King? It's game night on ESPN Radio on the ESPN app.
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0: 17-5-3. That was the stat line for Wemby. I'm Q Myers. The Spurs now have a 3-2 series lead after top of the Timberwolves 126-97. Wemby set the tone coming out the locker room to start the game. The Ant-Man from Minnesota gave everything that he could. Anthony Edwards ends the game with 20 points. Game 6, elimination game. Spurs can advance on. That game is coming up on Friday. That'll be back in Minnesota. Daryl Morey, he is officially out in Philadelphia as president of basketball operations after 6 seasons. Morey and 76ers owners Josh Harris and David Blitzer met on Tuesday evening in Philly. The decision was made to part ways. Head coach Nick Nurse will continue in his role into a 4th season with Philadelphia. 4-time NBA championship architect Bob Myers, the president of sports for Harris Blitzer Sports and Entertainment, will be tasked to lead the search for the new head executive for the 76ers, and he will oversee the franchise basketball department in the interim. How about this? SEC coaches have beef already. They haven't even hit the field. But one day after LSU coach Lane Kiffin's controversial comments about Ole Miss, Texas head coach Steve Sarkisian told USA Today, at Texas, we'll only take 50% of a player's academic credit hours. You may be a semester from graduating, but you're going all the way back to 50%. You play here, want a degree, but at Ole Miss, they can take you. All you have to do is take basket weaving, and you can get an Ole Miss degree. Shots fired from Steve Sarkisian, then first-year Florida Gator coach John Sumrall, former assistant at Ole Miss, added to the mix Tuesday afternoon on X, saying, grateful to coach at a top-10 public university that also offers advanced basket weaving. They haven't even got to the season yet. It's going to be a fun one in the SEC. For more scores and analysis, check out ESPN.com and the all-new ESPN app. Coming up, more Game Night with Myron Metcalf and me, Q Myers, here on ESPN Radio.
1: And that'll do it. And the season comes to an end. The Oklahoma City Thunder eliminate the Lakers.
2: We're trying to win a championship, and so you have to be realistic and assess where you're at, and we're not good enough right now.
1: And now the questions begin.
2: Oh, yeah. 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
3: I'm still doing recovery. You're probably going to have a rookie that joins the team.
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3: Pushing the limit as much as I could, you know, at this stage of my career was something that's been pretty cool.
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3: I don't know what the future holds for me, obviously.
0: It was a hell of an effort from the Lakers. Matter of fact, even thought they were going to have a chance to win game 4, but they came up a little bit short. They get swept. Their season is over. It's game night here on ESPN Radio, the ESPN app, SiriusXM Channel 80, and tune in. 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He's Myron Metcalf. I'm Q Myers. And the Lakers done. They get swept by OKC. Thought they were really going to probably mail it in game 4. I didn't think that they were going to be as close as they were, Myron, but they gave a hell of an effort. LeBron gave everything he had. And, of course, after the game, when the season gets wrapped up, immediately it goes to, okay, what's next when it comes to LeBron James?
6: You know, as it should. I mean, that's the main storyline. Obviously, to me, for this generation, the greatest player ever played, the scoring leader, all the accolades that he has. And at 41, going on 42, if he plays next season, I think it's fair to wonder if he's done just because of the strain it puts on his body. At the same time, there were many stretches in these playoffs, Q, where he looked like the best player on the floor or one of the best players on the floor. It didn't look like he was ready to end it.
0: No, it really didn't. And, you know, listening to him post game, and I sat there and watched the whole, felt like 15 minutes or so, and he was asked about 8 different ways, and he was like the Matrix, right? He was trying to avoid answering that question, but ultimately it comes down to sit back, talk with my family, talk with my wife, talk with my kids, make a decision. He doesn't have to be in any kind of rush. He's in control without being in control. He's in control because he can go anywhere he wants as a, you know, unrestricted free agent, but the money that he probably is going to want, and I don't want to count his pockets, but he ain't ever playing for cheap, right? No. So I don't see him going somewhere for a vet minimum anytime soon.
6: He's not taking a pay cut. I mean, right. He's not going to give anybody a discount just because he's at this stage of his career, because he's still playing at a very high level.
0: Right.
6: Like, LeBron, to me, is still capable of being a number 2 player on a good team.
0: Yep.
6: I just don't know that he can do it for 82 games. Mm-hmm. So I think he has to be on a team with a Reeves and a Luka, or at least 2 other big-time contributors, so he doesn't have to give it all every night.
0: You know, Big Mike from Texas had called us and said he thought he was going to go to Cleveland. And that was my initial thoughts even when the season was going on. I thought, oh, that's easy. He's going to go back to Cleveland. You know, they have a video tribute every single time he plays back in Cleveland. And the last time they had that video tribute, you know, he got real emotional. He talked about his mom being in the suite, being able to watch her son and her grandson play. And that meant a lot to him. You know, so I thought that that was a natural fit. They have some players there. They're not really, they don't really have salary cap space. So, I mean, there would have to be a lot of gymnastics done to be able to land him back in Cleveland. I don't know if that's what Cleveland wants. I know that they would always accept him. There's never going to be a time they're going to say that they don't want LeBron James, but it feels like, Myron, a tough fit for multiple locations just because the salary cap and the way that, again, he's most likely going to command a pretty large chunk of money.
6: But I mean, that's where it starts. It's like, what are you willing to pay him at this stage of his career? Even if you're the Lakers,
0: what is he willing to take too?
6: Yeah, I mean, you got to make room for a guy like that financially. At the same time, you also don't want to tie your entire franchise to LeBron's paycheck at 42 years old.
0: Exactly.
6: You want to be able to sign other guys. So it feels like wherever he goes, it's going to be a 1 or 2 year deal, and teams are going to have to think a lot. Think long and hard about how much they're willing to pay a guy at this stage of his career, even as good as LeBron is.
0: Well, here's Lakers GM Rob Pelinka at his press conference postseason, just talking about LeBron and what's up next for him.
7: I think in terms of LeBron, we probably haven't seen a player that has honored the game to the extent that he's honored the game. He's given so much to his teammates, to this organization. And the thing we want to do more than anything else is honor him back. And I think the first order of business there is allowing him to spend the time he needs to decide what his next step are. Does he want to play another year in the NBA? And that'll be, as he said to you guys last night, family time, I think time with his inner circle. And we just want to honor that for him. Of course, any team, including ours, would love to have LeBron James on their roster. That's a blessing in itself, just with what he does.
0: Well, there's Rob Pelinka. I'm not going to ring the bell on him. I think some of that is also, you know, politically saying the right things. I don't know. I didn't think, Myron, to begin the season that the Lakers were that interested in LeBron. And then he turns into the three, and he did it well. I mean, I got to give him a lot of credit for being able to take on that role. But what I noticed, again, listening to that press conference last night from LeBron, and I thought he said a lot without saying a lot. He kept mentioning the fact that he played a role with the Lakers this past year that he never played in not only his career, in his life. And it felt like, and I know Cam's our resident Laker fan, I know that stood out to him. That really stood out to me because I felt like he felt some kind of way having to play that three role.
6: Well, and I think you saw the tenacity he played with against Houston to say, hey, remember everybody, I can still be one of the best players on the court, even at 41. But if you're the Lakers, ideally, I think if you're ownership, you want Luka to get back and be your number one guy. You want Austin Reeves or another star, potentially, that you might bring in to be your number two. And you want LeBron to be comfortable and to embrace that third role, I think. Mm-hmm. I think that, to me, is what they're looking for. I don't know that LeBron is capable of embracing number three long term,
0: right?
6: Which could mean that he ends up leaving.
8: Can I chime in?
0: Go for it, Cam. You're a resident Laker fan. Go for it.
8: I give even more hot take. If LeBron, if we're talking championships, just championships alone, LeBron's not. It's not even the third option. You want to sometimes be the fourth guy. And what I mean by that is, like, it involves contracts more than anything nowadays in the NBA. If you see OKC last night, AJ Mitchell averaged how many points? Yeah. 22 a game. He makes $2 million a year.
6: Yeah.
8: Contracts matter. So if you're LeBron James, okay, let me take a discount for the Lakers and you guys bring in another guy.
0: He didn't play for $2 million when he was 12.
8: I'm not saying $2 million.
0: Exactly. No, I know, but I'm saying
6: he was in Ohio making at least three.
8: Yeah, he
0: exactly.
8: was. But you guys get what I'm getting at.
0: Contracts
8: and it's how you construct the team. If you really want to win a championship, we probably need to bring another guy that's on Austin Reeves' level to be the third option.
6: Yeah.
8: So you could be the fourth and come playoff time when we need you to be that second or that first option down the stretch. You got the energy and the gusto to do it.
0: I don't disagree with you. I don't think that LeBron's playing that role. I mean, he didn't
6: accept it.
0: No, he didn't like the third role, let alone a fourth role, right? For the sake of winning a championship, he wants the sake of him being him. Him being that guy. And to his credit, more that he said in that presser was about the process. He spent a lot of time talking about the process. It's not about, you know, going out there playing the games. It's, do I still enjoy getting to a 11 o'clock practice at 8 a.m.? Do I still enjoy getting to the arena before a game 5 hours to get shots up? Do I still feel like getting up early in the morning and taking care of my body? And that honestly, that's got to be the most important thing, because he has played the game at that level. He's always said he was never going to cheat the game, and when he felt like that he was going to start cheating the game, that's when he needed to tap out. So it's got to be about that. That what he said about the process is what's going to matter the most. If he's still willing to do all that work, the work that people don't see when the lights aren't on, you know, what he has to do to maintain his body, right? I mean, this dude has been playing forever. Yeah. He's 41 going on 42 years old, and his body is doing better than most 22, 23-year-olds in the league right now. I mean, the dude is incredible, but it's because of the work that he puts in when folks aren't looking.
6: Yeah, spends a lot. I mean, millions on his body to maintain it. And that's been a big part of his success, to be able to play at this age and look as good as he does. I also think with LeBron, two things. One, with Brady and Belichick and the Patriots, like sometimes with great players, the GOATs, it gets ugly.
0: Yeah.
6: You know, Michael Jordan that did.
0: Yeah.
6: You know, wanted to play another year. So it never really ends well with the GOATs. Mm-hmm. And I think LeBron's obviously in that conversation. I think the second thing is, Q, I don't see him retiring without something else being there for him to do.
0: Yeah.
6: Like, what is LeBron going to do?
0: Right.
6: Like, when Brady retired officially, he was going to the booth. He was doing TV. Everyone saw that. I don't know that LeBron is the kind of dude who's just going to go play golf around the world or just going to do a bunch of – I think he needs to be attached to the game, whether that's an ownership, as an executive, a coach, probably unlikely. He's going to have to be attached to the game. And until you tell me what that role is, I'm going to have a hard time believing that LeBron is really ready to step away.
0: Right. I agree. And I do think that, you know, it would be – more of him kind of letting everyone know ahead of time that this is going to be his final year, as opposed to the season gets wrapped up, he takes a few weeks, and all of a sudden we get a Shams tweet saying LeBron James is retiring. Like, I don't, and I could be absolutely wrong. And if I am, hey, I'll come to the front of the congregation. You can ring the bell on me. Yeah. I just don't see LeBron going out like that. I think that we'll all know this is going to be his last year. He's going to go on his tour. He's going to leave it all out there on the court. He's going to hope for another championship, whether that's in L.A., whether that's in Cleveland, whether that's in – I know there's been people saying maybe he'll end up going and teaming up with Steph Curry. I don't see that. As a Warrior fan, I don't see that. But it's possible, right? And there's – the one thing I know is plenty of teams would want him. The question is, how many teams want him at what price he wants to get paid?
6: That's the biggest thing, the negotiating table. Because if he says $50 million plus, I think you got to walk away if you're the Lakers.
0: Got to walk away. You got to walk away, right? I mean, look, he opted into his contract this last year for why? Because nobody was going to give him that money.
6: Yep.
0: Nobody was going to give him that money. So he didn't have no choice. He had to opt in. And that's what Joel Embiid's going to do when he has the opportunity to opt in, because nobody's going to give him that money. Yep. That's what, I mean, that's why they have the player option. And I don't fault them at all. If ESPN had gave me a host option that I could opt in, that might be some money that's ridiculous, that may be an overpay for me. Guess what, Jack? I'm opted in. Yeah. I'm in.
6: People say it as an insult. Oh, you're overpaid. I'll take it.
0: You
6: can overpay me any day of the week. I'll take
0: exactly. Exactly. That's exactly right. Because at some point, someone thought whatever number that they're giving me that I'm getting overpaid by, I was worth it. So
6: I will take it.
0: I will take it. No doubt about it. He's Myron Metcalf. I'm Q Myers. It's game night here on ESPN Radio and the ESPN app. Coming up next, we show love to the ones that deserve it on game night on ESPN Radio and the all-new ESPN app.
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0: I dedicated that to the Vegas Golden Knights as they just got a dub over Anaheim. 3-2. Series lead now. They just got it done in overtime. So I had to let some bars ride on out real quick here on game night on ESPN Radio, the ESPN app. SiriusXM Channel 80 and tune in. 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He's Myron Metcalf. I'm Q Myers. We are going to show love to the ones that deserve it, and we're going to do it like this.
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2: Nothing can stop me. I'm all the way up.
0: There was only one game in the association, one playoff game. That was game five between the Spurs and the Timberwolves. And this is how it sounded.
3: Shot clock is off and the sellout at Frostbank Center will come to their feet. The San Antonio Spurs with Victor Wembanyama back after the flagrant two. Wemby delivers 27 points, 17 rebounds, and the Spurs are a win away from the conference finals, up 3-2 after a 126-97 win over the T-Wolves.
2: Nothing can stop me. I'm all the way up.
0: Final call courtesy of ESPN Radio, and San Antonio blitzed the Timberwolves late in the second half to get that 126-97 win.
4: 61 apiece in the third quarter, and then suddenly San Antonio launches a 45-15 run. Minnesota has to come out with a lot more energy early, and they can't get down when the game comes back to Minneapolis on Friday.
0: Somebody's got to step up and help out the Ant-Man. You keep it close, he can finish for you. But you got to keep it close. You've got to stay on the floor. You can't get in foul trouble. I don't want to say you have to have a perfect game, but you got to have a lot better game than you had in Game 5, as San Antonio now has a 3-2 series lead. Turning our attention to Major League Baseball here on Game Night on ESPN Radio and the ESPN app. The Nationals, the Reds, a lot of Nationals.
5: Here's the pitch. Swing, a long drive, right field, and Dalen Lyles got another one. It's a three-run shot about 10 rows deep into the bleachers in right center field. The Dalen Lyles fan club is delirious on the third base side. The Nationals lead it 7-2.
2: Nothing can stop me. I'm all the way up.
0: Dalen Lyles with a three-run shot in the top of the fourth put him up 7-2. They go on to win 10-4. 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
4: The Reds started the season on an historic streak. Looked unbeatable, and now they've certainly kind of come back down to earth. You wonder, Q, if they find their way back on the right path that they had at the start of the year.
0: And how about this for Lyle? 3 hits, 4 RBI, 2 home run, 2 runs scored in 5 at-bats. Not a bad night.
4: Not bad at all.
0: Right? 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
5: Bases loaded. Here's the pitch. Swung on. Blasted. Right field. It is high. It is deep. It is gone. Grand slam. Dom Canzone. The first of his career. Leaned on it. Hit it a long way to straightaway right field. The grand salami. And the Mariners have a 4-run lead. 6-2. Just like that.
2: Nothing can stop me. I'm all the way up.
0: Canzone leaned with it and rocked with it and hit that grand slam. The Mariners win 10-2 over H-Town. Seattle Sports 7:10 a.m. on the call.
4: Yeah, I mean, the Astros, to your point, have just really struggled. Mariners have had a lot of questions in their pitcher rotation, but big game tonight, scoring 10 runs, showing their ceiling.
0: And they're still only 21-22 on the season. Myron, I say it every night. It blows my mind that in the American League you have 4 teams that have a winning record, and that's it.
4: They don't look real. If you go to the standings between the NL and AL, it doesn't seem real. It seems like it's a typo.
0: Yeah, it feels like a typo. And you know what? It probably should be a typo. How about the Pirates and the Rockies? Always like to hear about Paul Skenes.
5: Another 3-2 pitch coming. The wind. The pitch.
6: Struck him out looking with a changeup. Strikes out the side in order. He's got 10. Call your friends. One man has reached for the Rockies, and that was Troy Johnston in the fifth.
2: Nothing can stop me. I'm all the way up.
0: 93-7, the fan on the call right there. The Pirates go on to win 3-1 over the Rockies.
4: That first start of the year, we were all going, man, what's wrong with Paul Skenes?
0: Yep.
4: Maybe we went a little too far with the hype, but he's proven that he is potentially a generational pitcher. You know, it's interesting to me, Q, when I was a kid watching Roger Clemens, Nolan Ryan, all these great pitchers, there was just sort of this sense of awe you had.
0: Yep.
4: I don't know if you see that enough with Paul Skeensor. I wonder if people are watching this and digesting what might be one of the great pitching displays we've ever seen.
0: 8 innings pitched, 2 hits he gave up, no earned runs, 10 strikeouts, and no walks. Paul Skeens now 6-2 on the season, and the Pirates get the dub over the Colorado Rockies. Again, showing love to the ones that deserve it here on Game Night on ESPN Radio and the ESPN app. How about the Yankees and the Orioles? Top of the third, this happened.
7: Driven out into right center field. Cows are back. Looking up. See ya! A 3-run home run for Grisham. And the Yankees lead 6-0.
2: Nothing can stop me. I'm all the way up.
0: Highlight courtesy of the YES Network. Grisham goes yard. Yankees get dub. Yankees win 6-2.
4: That's a big win for the Yankees after they got swept by who? My Milwaukee Brewers, Q, over the weekend.
0: You ain't gonna say it with your chest. You ain't gonna say it with your chest.
4: Milwaukee Brewers, we know. They know. Yankees don't want to see them in the postseason. They don't want any part of that. But they bounce back and get a win against the Orioles today.
0: I'm not mad at that at all. He's Myron Metcalf here on Game Night on ESPN Radio on the ESPN app. He said that with his chest. How about the Guardians and the Angels? What happened in the bottom of the fifth?
8: Here's the 3-1, and this is hit high in the air. This ball's hit deep as well into right field. Joe Adell jumps up, and he makes the catch. He might have taken a home run away from him right there.
2: Nothing can stop me. I'm all the way up.
0: That was a robbery in the bottom of the fifth. Angels Radio AM just disappeared on me. Just happened. It's okay. But, hey, the Angels, they lose to the Guardians 3-2. Angels Radio AM 830. Thank you for that courtesy on that call.
4: I mean, shout out to Joe, Adele, but that's gotta be one of the worst feelings, man, to have a home run robbed like that. I mean, that's gotta just be one of the more demoralizing feelings after getting a hold of a ball like that.
0: Yeah, you think it's on its way out, and it's not on its way out. It's on its way out until it's brought all the way back. How about the Braves and the Cubs? Watch a little bit of this one earlier today. Bottom of the fifth, this happened.
9: And he hits it high and deep to right field. Way back to right. Look out of the chop house. Here it comes. It's a 2-run home run. His first as a Brave. And the Braves take the lead here in the fifth inning. Make it 4-2 Atlanta on the long ball by Mike Yastrzemski.
2: Nothing can stop me. I'm all the way up.
0: 680 the score on the call right there. The Braves get the dub 5-2 over the Cubs. And I know Bobby Cox was honored a lot in this one. So a big win right there for the Braves.
4: You can make the case as that's the 1-2 teams in baseball right now. Big win for Atlanta.
0: Yeah, that was a really big win. They're now 29-13 on the season. Also, the Phillies got the 2-0 victory over the Red Sox as well. So a big night in baseball on the diamond. Sports Center All Night with Jay Reynolds is up next.
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23: Edwards floater, no good from the free throw line. Rebounded by Wembanyama. Castle drives the lane, flips outside. Wemby three, yep, Victor Wembanyama.
1: A Stanley Cup playoff doubleheader.
24: Sabres take it away, can't get it out. Now it's out in front, and there's Evans putting it just wide. Back in front, New Hook scores!
1: The sun has set in Philly.
25: I can understand why you just hope for the best when it comes to an MB. Because as a GM, you're also concerned if you don't sign him and he ends up moving on and he's good somewhere else. 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
1: What's next for King James?
26: 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And it's going to consist of time away.
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8: Here's the 3-1, and this is hit high in the air. 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Joe Adell jumps up, and he makes the catch. He might have taken a home run away from him right there.
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27: 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In the wings, the Oklahoma City Thunder. Team that has 8 wins and 8 postseason games this spring. They're into the Western Conference Finals, now awaiting an opponent. It'll be either the Timberwolves or the Spurs. They split their first 4. Minnesota, of course, taking game 4 with the Spurs playing without Victor Wembanyama after his first half ejection. Series tied 2-2 heading into Tuesday's game 5, and the Spurs had Wemby back on the court.
23: 8 minutes to go, first quarter. 15-9 Spurs. San Antonio with it. Dribbling Castle at the top, looking at Victor, gives it to Wembanyama with 7 to shoot. Drives hard, windmills it home! And a timeout called by Chris Finch as Wemby has come to play in game 5. He's got 9 of the Spurs 17. Rebounded by Wembanyama. He's already got 5 boards and 13 points here in the first 6 minutes. Wemby into the lane, double, pass outside to Castle. Castle drives the lane, flips outside. Wemby 3. Yep! Victor Wembanyama, 16 points, and we haven't even played 6 minutes of game 5.
27: Wembanyama 6 for 8 from the field. 2 for 3 on three-pointers and scoring 18 points in that opening quarter. Spurs built an 18-point lead in the first half. They led by a dozen at the break. Timberwolves made their run. They opened the third quarter on a 14-2 run, tie the game at 61. Then The Spurs at the Afterburners.
23: Here's Edwards with it on top. Between the legs dribble. Gobert sets the screen. Lost the dribble. Got on the deck. Got it. Pass it out, but nobody's there. Turns it over. Here's Keldon Johnson against Reed. Finger rolls it in. Turnover to points for San Antonio. Up 14.
2: Luke Cornette with a good double team in the end, man.
23: Here's Randle using his girth. Getting deep. Gives it to Gobert. Had his shot blocked by Cornette. Loose ball. San Antonio's got it and they're running. Vassell to Harper. Layup. Good. San Antonio back in front by 16. And they have re-engaged the crowd here at Frost Bank Center on their feet. 100-86 Spurs. 7:45 to go. Pass to Reed. Picked. Castle against Edwards. Gets deep. Goes up and flushes. Steal and score for Castle. Timeout, Minnesota.
2: How about Stephon Castle? They're coming a little bit unglued. He dribbles through and dunks. Then he rotates up and makes a steal and gets another dunk.
27: Mark Kasicher, PJ Carlissimo calling it right here on ESPN Radio. Spurs pull away down the stretch. They win it by 29, 126-97 to take a 3-2 series lead. The Spurs' 13th 25-point win this season. Coach Mitch Johnson.
3: I thought that we played with appropriate fear, discipline, execution, physicality, poise.

0: business, you know, you may be lacking in some things like experience or in reference points in terms of what you're walking through, but we're very comfortable with who we are and where we're at, and we're going to continue to just try to lean into our habits and our you know, execution that we go over every day, and things about being connected and together.
1: Third time in Spurs franchise history, they've won at least two straight playoff games at home by at least 25. Victor Wembanyama, third youngest player in NBA history with at least 25 points, 15 rebounds, and 5 assists in a playoff game. He's just over 22 years old. Wembanyama, first player in NBA postseason history to record 27 points, 17 rebounds, 5 assists, 3 blocks, and a couple of three-pointers as well. Dylan Harper had a dozen points and 10 rebounds in his 25 minutes off the bench.
2: Minnesota fought back early third quarter, tied the game. How'd you guys turn it around?
3: Just our intensity. I mean, not giving up on the plays, being ourselves, and just sticking to the game plan. That was the biggest part. So today, you know, obviously a great Timberwolves team. They're going to climb back into games, and we've got to figure out ways how to end it right there when we're going that run.
4: Dylan, I've given up trying to convince you that you're a rookie. You don't think you are. You don't play like a rookie.
3: I'm not.
4: You're doing a heck of a job. When did you know you were going to play? Because we kept checking the injury report all day, and they had you and De'Aaron Fox listed as questionable. When did you feel strong enough to go at it?
3: I went through my low vitamin first when I first got to the gym, did some exercise in the back. And, I mean, it's playoff basketball, my first ever playoff. I think some series I have it for me to sit out today. So, I mean, I just wanted to come out here and just bounce back from last game.
4: Well, the thing that really impresses me, you know, people talk about your scoring, you bring the ball up, you make the passes, you go in and dunk the ball. I love your defense because you're playing some of the best players in the league. You don't back down, you make them work.
3: I mean, I think that's a testament. Oh, go first, go! Whoa!
4: Yeah, exactly.
3: I think that's just a testament to, I mean, my determination and how competitive I am. I mean, I'm not going to let anyone, no matter who it is, kind of just try to punk me. You know, I'm going to try to go out there, compete, and hold my own. So, I mean, defense was a big thing coming into the NBA that I just wanted to prove to the world.
2: Number two pick. So happy you got to this atmosphere, man. You came here at the right time. Go enjoy it.
3: Yes, sir. Thank you.
1: Dylan Harper with our NBA on ESPN Radio crew, Mark Castasure and PJ Carlissimo. After the Spurs take game 5 and take a 3-2 series lead, Wolves dropping to 2-3 when Anthony Edwards scores at least 20 points this postseason. By contract, the Wolves are 3-1 in games where he plays and scores fewer than 20 this postseason. And this one just got away from Minnesota in the second half there. Coach Chris Finch.
5: We went away from what was working, and then, our defense was just cratered. We gave up 30 points, I think, in the last 6 minutes of the third quarter. A lot of it was just ball contained stuff. Offensively we found stuff that was working. Then we just started breaking off plays, you know, and that's my job. I got to get us back on track. That's on me.
1: Ultimately a 29-point loss for the Wolves as the Spurs are win away from the conference finals. Now ESPN analyst Danny Green.
6: I loved it, man, and that's what I expected from him. That's what everybody expected from him. And I think he had a lot of that extra energy saved up from missing, you know, game 4 in Minnesota. So he came out like a, you know, bullet out of a cannon or however you want to call it, and was just filled with a lot of adrenaline. And he got his guys and his troops behind him to have 21-11 and a half, 16 points in like the first 6 minutes. Unheard of. You know, it was an unbelievable performance, but he's nothing short of amazing. And he kept that going throughout the whole game. So I love the fact that he came with that mindset. He also instilled in his others. They weren't satisfied. Even though when they were up double digits, they made sure they kept their foot on the gas and showed a lot of maturity.
1: Wembanyama, De'Aaron Fox, Stephon Castle, first Spurs trio with at least 15 points, 5 assists in a playoff game since 2019. Spurs have a 3-2 series lead, game 5 Friday at Minnesota. Must win for Minnesota. The Spurs could advance to face Oklahoma City in the Western Conference Finals with a win. You'll hear it here on ESPN Radio on Friday. Right now, SportsCenter all night.
7: And that'll do it, and the season comes to an end. The Oklahoma City Thunder eliminate the Lakers.
8: And we're not good enough right now.
7: And now the questions begin.
4: Oh, yeah.
6: I don't think this is his last year.
9: I don't know what the future holds for me, obviously.
1: Mentioned the winner of the Spurs-Wolves series will meet the Thunder in the conference finals. Oklahoma City with back-to-back sweeps. They are 8-0 this postseason. On the losing side of that sweep on Monday, the

0: team sent home for the summer. That would be the LA Lakers. And now the looming question, was it the last we've seen of LeBron James? He and the team, looking back on how things went this season, ESPN's Dave McMenamin.
1: Looking back at the season, they said there was some deal of pride by getting to the second round and playing the defending champs close at some point all four games of the sweep, but no satisfaction because this is a team that expects championships year in, year out. Now, as for the relationship with LeBron James, that's lasted 8 years now, the longest stint James has played consecutively with any of the franchise that he's played for in the NBA, Pelinka made it quite clear that the Lakers want LeBron back.
2: He's given so much to his teammates, to this organization, and the thing we want to do more than anything else is honor him back. And I think the first order of business there is allowing him to spend the time he needs to decide what his next step are. Does he want to play another year in the NBA? Of course, any team, including ours, would love to have LeBron James on their roster. That's a blessing in itself, just with what he does.
1: Now, Rob Pelinka also said that the Lakers have interest in bringing Austin Reeves back. He's also a free agent. He's the second longest tenured Laker after LeBron James. He said that we'd love for his odyssey to continue with the purple and gold. But the work continues. Rob Pelinka is getting on a plane, fly to Chicago for the NBA combine that's going on right now. The Lakers have the 25th pick in the upcoming NBA draft. And Pelinka said, we'd love to get a player like A.J. Mitchell, who was the second round draft pick for the Thunder and was a major player in the second round victory that OKC had over L.A.
3: How would you describe what's going on in the organization to maximize LeBron James' window here if he decides to stay?
1: I mean, really, it's about maximizing LeBron and Luka Doncic and Austin Reeves with the type of role players that will allow their skill set to thrive. So you need to have shooters that will space the floor out and give them driving lanes to attack the paint. You need to have big men who can be a threat of verticality around the rims you can throw lobs to. You need defensive players that can turn defensive steals, deflections, long defensive rebounds into offensive opportunities at the other end. JJ Redick said it pretty simply today. We need some more guys who can quite simply pass, dribble, shoot. So there's some fundamentals that they're in search of beyond just making sure they get those stars back in Laker uniform.
0: And as the Lakers look ahead to next season, will LeBron James be on that roster? Gut feeling from ESPN analyst Danny Green?
4: I don't think he knows. None of us have any idea. He's going to go what is presented to him and what's on the table. But my gut is telling me he's going to end up back in Cleveland. And that's only because I think the Lakers organization wants to move forward and build around Luka. And I mean, I think they want to keep LeBron James, and I think his heart wants to be in LA, but they don't have enough money to keep him and company and Austin Reeves and Rui Hachimura. Like, they have some of the best free agents on their roster right now. So if they want LeBron James at a discount, which I don't see him taking in that big of a discount, rightfully shouldn't, because of his production, even at 40 years old, he's one of the best players in the world. I just don't see them offering that type of contract, and I think Cleveland will kind of give him whatever he wants.
0: Front office is busy at work as they head to the postseason. Another note from the NBA, Daryl Morey out as president of basketball operations with the Sixers. They are keeping Nick Nurse as their coach. The Sixers, though, making the announcement in a statement Tuesday night. Bob Myers, president of sports for Harris Blitzer Sports and Entertainment, will lead the search for the new head executive in Philly. SportsCenter all night, ESPN Radio to the ice. Like the Spurs and Wolves, the Golden Knights and Ducks went into Tuesday with their series tied 2-2. Vegas and Anaheim then finished three periods tied 2-2. To overtime.
5: Jack Eichel dealing with a bouncing puck in front. Eichel finds a right circle. He goes to the bottom of the circle. He threw it across. They score!
0: Sports 98.9, 3-2 the final. Golden Knights take a 3-2 series lead as well. Pavel Dorofeyev, first career overtime goal.
6: Well, they call him Pavel Skorofiev for a reason. Two goals tonight, none bigger than the overtime game winner. How deep did you guys have to dig to get this win tonight?
7: Yeah, I mean, we had a pretty good game all overall. Just get tied up in the third, get the lead. Unfortunately, put it down in the third, but we found a way in the OT.
6: What was the discussion like in that intermission before overtime as you came out here? The discussion and the mentality.
7: Yeah, discussion was all positive things around. We were believing each other, and we were ready to go and get the W today.
6: I have to ask you about your buddy Tomáš Hertl as well. He was struggling for so long to get on the board. Back-to-back games now that he scored goals. How happy are you for him?
7: Oh, yeah. I mean, we need him, and he stepped up at the most important time. So good for him. Hopefully, he'll keep it going.
0: Dorofeev had two goals. Jack Eichel assisting on both of them. Golden Knights take the 3-2 series lead, game six Thursday in Anaheim. There's another series that's now best of three. That's next. SportsCenter All Night continues. It's ESPN Radio.
8: 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The Cleveland Cavaliers and Detroit Pistons have both taken care of home court. 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
1: The Lakers go down in the second round.
2: I've never been a favorite option in my life. And then I have to step back into the role that I've been accustomed. That was pretty cool for me.
3: I think we're watching probably the greatest player all around that the game has ever seen.
0: Lakers swept in this round by the aforementioned Thunder. The season is over for L.A., and now decision time for LeBron James. Does he play next season? If so, where? Lakers general manager Rob Pelinka.
4: I think in terms of LeBron, we probably haven't seen a player that has honored the game to the extent that he's honored the game. He's given so much to his teammates, to this organization. And the thing we want to do more than anything else is honor him back. And I think the first order of business there is allowing him to spend the time he needs to decide what his next step are. Does he want to play another year in the NBA? And that'll be, as he said to you guys last night, family time, I think time with his inner circle. And we just want to honor that for him. Of course, any team, including ours, would love to have LeBron James on their roster. That's a blessing in itself, just with what he does.
0: As for where that any team should be, to the guys at PTI.
5: All right, Wilbon, where should LeBron play next season? Interesting you asked me that question today, Tony. As I sit here, yes, my hometown, Chicago, has nothing to do with him playing in Chicago. But this is ground zero for all things futuristic about the NBA. All those people that you accused of tanking, they're all assembled here to look at the prospects, the great prospects, starting with A.J. DeBanta going all the way right down the list. And so LeBron is the talk. One of the high-up topics is LeBron and where he's going to play. And so many people are suggesting Cleveland, but also you hear some people suggest the Warriors. He could go and have a wonderfully charismatic old man team. He could be at the center of that with Steph and Draymond and Jimmy Butler and Steve Kerr coaching. Come on now. Yeah. I would love to see that team. I would root for that team. I don't know if they could play enough games to be any good or be standing by the time they got to mid-April, but who wouldn't want to see that? I would.
6: So at this stage in his career, LeBron is still a great player at 41. He's an all-NBA player at 41. He truly is. He can make a mediocre team good. He can make a good team great. He can make a very good team truly great. I know that people will talk about Cleveland. I know that people will talk about the Knicks as well.
5: Maybe
6: they can do something with the Lakers and convince them to stay. I don't know about that. And I find the Warriors thing intriguing in this regard. They're old. They would be really old. They would be the equivalent in basketball of you and I on this show. But here's what people need to, the hardest thing for them will be to actually make the playoffs.
5: Yeah.
6: If they make the playoffs, they don't play back to back. So there's a difference there. An older team not having to play back to back can win a championship, but can they get there to begin with? Because the NBA schedule is tough. I have no idea where he should play, where he will play, but I am absolutely confident that everybody should want him because he's not great for 41. He's still great.
5: He's still great, and he's had games that prove that, including the playoffs. Tony, I don't care about the Lakers anymore. Fine. They're not going to threaten anybody because they can't go out and get people who make enough money and are good enough to make a difference in the Western Conference. But if he goes to Golden State, you know what that would be like? It would be like a modern day Harlem Globetrotters. But I mean the Globetrotters for real, not the Globetrotter, clown princes of basketball. No, the real Globetrotters. Like, who wouldn't want to watch them, particularly in the spring, if they could get to the playoffs? And then there would be no seat available or empty to pay to watch them if they got together. It'd be
6: fabulous. Let me point out one thing. Before you turn it over to other people, let me point out one thing. Steve Kerr coached him in the Olympics. They know each other.
5: Yes.
6: That's going to work.
5: And they've all been rivals. Jimmy Butler, Draymond, Steph, LeBron, they've all been rivals. They know what each other does. They respect each other, even for the times when they hated each other. This should be like mandated. The league should pull people into a room and say, here's what we're going to do on three.
6: Yeah.
5: Break.

0: That's it. Back to you.
1: Decisions to be made this summer. 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LeBron and L.A. swept in four straight losses, knocking them out of the postseason. L.A. Dodgers, four straight losses.
2: And just like that, we got a tie ball game.
3: Right-handed batter. And he swings and he hammers one. High and deep, left center, on its way. Adios, Pelota! Two pitches in a row have been launched out of Dodger Stadium.
1: John Miller, KNBR, Giants a 6-2 win over the Dodgers as L.A. loses a fourth straight game. Shohei Ohtani's been struggling. He did go 2-for-4 with a solo home run, his seventh homer of the season, snapping an 11-game drought without a home run. The offensive struggles have been real. ESPN's Buster Olney.
4: This is not new for Ohtani. His balance is off. You think about what he's doing in the month of May so far. Just 4-for-36, a 111 batting average with 10 strikeouts. And what you see in his plate appearances is him chasing a lot of stuff, especially down low. And in the past, when Ohtani has felt off balance like this, you see him go out and take batting practice on the field. You know, typically he takes batting practice inside, but yesterday he went outside again. If you remember during the playoffs last year, he was struggling, took BP outside, and 2 days later hit three homers in the game. So we'll see if that turns him around.
1: Hit one home run, but it comes in the loss to the Giants on Tuesday. Rangers a 7-4 win over the Diamondbacks. Rays went extra innings with the Blue Jays.
5: Swinging a ground ball in right field, a base hit for Taylor Walls. That'll score Mullins the automatic runner. Taylor Walls comes through. The Rays are back in front. 6-5 here in the 10th. Swinging a high fly ball deep to center. Driving back Barshow, still back toward the track. Reaches, bangs into the wall, and makes the catch. Tagging his Walls, he will score, but Dalton Varsho just took away another run off the board. Aranda gets the sack fly, his league-leading 33rd RBI, and it's now a 7-5 Rays lead in the 10th.
1: 620 WDAE Rays hang off of the 7-6 win in Toronto. Rays 16-2 in their last 18. Best record in baseball over that span. Brewers putting together a 5-game win streak.
6: The right-hander's 3-2 pitch. Grounded fair inside the bag, down into the left field corner. That'll score both of them. The left fielder, Laureano, finally gets to it, throws it in. Terangs at second with a wrong-way two-run double.
1: WTMJ Brewers, a 6-4 win over the Padres. Five straight wins, the longest active streak in baseball and their longest win streak of the season. Can you survive 18 with a blister? That's next. SportsCenter All Night continues. It's ESPN Radio.
7: 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It's an interleague showdown in Seattle. Manny Machado and the San Diego Padres face Cal Raleigh and the Mariners.
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7: 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Amber and Ian.
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1: 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Blisters, not necessarily in the sun unless you got your shoes off. The eyes of the golf world are on Philly this week for the PGA Championship, but south of the eyes is that pinky toe. That's been an issue for Rory McIlroy. Here's our Jeff Darlington.
23: He did tee off on number one, and he got through number three, but on the fourth tee, after taking his shoe off for the second time in those three holes, he decided that he wanted to go back in, and it was the blister that plagued him throughout this weekend at the Truist Championship. Now, it is a blister underneath the nail of his right pinky toe, and he did say this past Sunday that it was causing him pain and was causing him some problems, but he said it wasn't an excuse for the way he was playing at the Truist Championship. Now, fast forward to this point, he was able to get three holes, and he arrived here on site today, so that's really the only practice that he's been able to get in on this course, which is generally new to him. He did play here once a few weeks ago, but it will be important for him to find some time to practice. Now, I'm told that he was in the Champions locker room here at one point trying on multiple different pairs of shoes to try to find something that's more comfortable, something that works. So Rory McIlroy, something maybe not to worry about, but something certainly worth monitoring.
1: Blisters, certainly annoying, painful if you're trying to walk 18. Andy North is a two-time U.S. Open champ.
24: It's not that big a deal. Any player who's ever played on this tour has blisters. It happens. You get a pair of shoes that don't fit quite properly, or a little thing in your sock, or something happens. He'll get something that works. You tape it up. You go out and play. Once you get playing, obviously this is a golf course that has got some hills on it. So if you get sideways going on, walking across the hills, sometimes that will help rub a little bit more. But I don't think it's that big a deal. And he did get up here a couple of weeks ago. I think that's really important. He came in 2 weeks ago and played. That's the reason you do that, in case something happens.
25: What must he do, let's say, in the next 24 hours to get out here in practice?
24: Well, I think if he decides he doesn't want to go and walk around and practice much tomorrow, I don't think it's that big a deal. If he can get on the greens, that's the most important thing. This is a golf course that fits his eye really, really well. There's clumps of bunkers on every hole that he has the length to carry over most of them, and it really gives him a huge advantage going forward.
1: 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Coverage on ESPN. Right now, SportsCenter all night. 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
8: Over to right field. Is it going to stay in the park or is it going to get out? Oh, it's out! It's into the bullpen of the A's. And Weatherholt has just hit his eighth home run of the year. And the Cardinals now lead 6-3 on Weatherholt's big fly.
1: They'd win it 6-4. Cardinals Radio Network. Cardinals 14-7 mark on the road this season, tied for the for second most road wins in baseball behind the Braves. Mets, Tigers.
19: The 1-0. Swinging a rip through the right side. First big league hit for A.J. Ewing. It goes all the way to the wall. Beatty around second, heading for third. They're going to wave him in. Perez fires in. Beatty's on the way. He scores. Triple for A.J. Ewing. 7-2 Mets. What a night. And what an introduction for A.J. Ewing.
1: 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Mets go on to a 10-2 win over the Tigers. He goes 1-for-2, 3 walks, 2 RBI in that big league debut. 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
1: Spurs take pivotal Game 5 in their series with the Wolves. Victor Wembanyama missing most of Game 4, that loss. But he was quick to announce his presence in Game 5.
0: 8 minutes to go, first quarter. 15-9 Spurs. San Antonio with it. Dribbling Castle at the top, looking at Victor. Gives it to Wembanyama with 7 to shoot. Drives hard. Windmills it home. And a timeout called by Chris Finch as Wemby has come to play in Game 5. He's got 9 of the Spurs 17.
21: Number 4.
1: Baseball. Braves beating the Cubs in a matchup of the top two teams in the National League. Atlanta using the deep ball to get there. 680 the score.
8: And he hits it high and deep to right field. Way back to right. Look out of the chop house. Here it comes. It's a two-run home run. His first as a Brave. And the Braves take the lead here in the fifth inning. Make it 4-2 Atlanta on the long ball by Mike Yastrzemski.
21: Number 3.
1: White Sox edge the Royals, taking the lead with a pinch hit homer in the bottom of the eighth. ESPN 1000.
19: The pitch. A swing and a fly ball. Deep left center. It is gone! 6-5. All three of his home runs have come against left-handers this year.
21: Number 2.
1: Another start. Another start with double-digit strikeouts for Paul Skeens. 93-7 the fan.
19: Another 3-2 pitch coming. The wind. The pitch.
8: Struck him out looking with a changeup. Strikes out the side in order. He's got 10. Call your friends. One man has reached for the Rockies, and that was Troy Johnston in the fifth.
21: Number 1.
1: In Vegas, Golden Knights take pivotal Game 5 of their series. 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
2: Jack Eichel dealing with a bouncing puck in front. Eichel finds it right circle. He goes to the bottom of the circle. He threw it across. They score!
1: Golden Knights with their fourth comeback win this postseason. Most in the NHL, tied for third most in a single postseason in Golden Knights history. Game 6 of the series coming up on Thursday in Anaheim. Game 6 could also put the Spurs into the conference finals because we had a return on Tuesday. That's next. SportsCenter All Night continues. It's ESPN Radio.
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2: 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Bang, he got it. And the Thunder have taken the lead.
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1: Edwards floater, no good from the free throw line. Rebounded by Wembanyama. Castle drives the lane, flips outside. Wemby three, yep! Victor Wembanyama!
7: A Stanley Cup playoff doubleheader.
28: Sabres take it away, can't get it out. Kavanaugh out in front, and there's Evans putting it just wide. 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
7: The sun has set in Philly.
29: I can understand why you just hope for the best when it comes to an MB. 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
31: Here's the 3-1, and this is hit high in the air. This ball's hit deep as well into right field. Joe Adell jumps up, and he makes the catch. He might have taken a home run away from him right there.
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1: 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In the wings, the Oklahoma City Thunder, team that has 8 wins and 8 postseason games this spring. They're into the Western Conference Finals, now awaiting an opponent. It'll be either the Timberwolves or the Spurs. They split their first four. Minnesota, of course, taking game four with the Spurs playing without Victor Wembanyama after his first half ejection. Series tied 2-2 heading into Tuesday's game five, and the Spurs had Wemby back on the court.
0: 8 minutes to go, first quarter, 15-9 Spurs. San Antonio with it, dribbling Castle at the top, looking at Victor, gives it to Wembanyama with seven to shoot, drives hard, windmills it home! And a timeout called by Chris Finch as Wemby has come to play in game five. He's got nine of the Spurs' 17. Rebounded by Wembanyama. He's already got five boards and 13 points here in the first 6 minutes. Wemby into the lane, double, pass outside to Castle. Castle drives the lane, flips outside. Wemby three, yep, Victor Wembanyama, 16 points, and we haven't even played 6 minutes of game five.
1: Wembanyama, 6 for 8 from the field. 2 for 3 on three-pointers and scoring 18 points in that opening quarter. Spurs built an 18-point lead in the first half. They led by a dozen at the break. Timberwolves made their run. They opened the third quarter on a 14-2 run, tie the game at 61. Then the Spurs hit the afterburners.
0: Here's Edwards with it on top. Between the legs dribble. Gobert sets the screen. Lost the dribble. Got on the deck. Got it. Pass it out, but nobody's there. Turns it over. Here's Keldon Johnson against Reed. Finger rolls it in. Turnover to points for San Antonio. Up 14.
2: Luke Cornett with a good double team in the end, man.
0: Here's Randall using his girth. Getting deep. Gives it to Gobert. Had his shot blocked by Cornett. Loose ball. San Antonio's got it, and they're running. Vassell to Harper. Layup. Good. San Antonio back in front by 16. And they have re-engaged the crowd here at Frostbank Center on their feet. 100-86 Spurs. 7:45 to go. Pass to Reed. Picked. Castle against Edwards. Gets deep. Goes up and flushes. Steal and score for Castle. Timeout, Minnesota.
2: How about Stephon Castle? They're coming a little bit unglued. He dribbles through and dunks. Then he rotates up and makes a steal and gets another dunk.
1: Mark Kasicher, PJ Carlissimo calling it right here on ESPN Radio. Spurs pull away down the stretch. They win it by 29, 126-97 to take a 3-2 series lead. The Spurs' 13th 25-point win this season. Coach Mitch Johnson.
8: I thought that we played with appropriate fear, discipline, execution, physicality, poise, and I thought we had it from an array of people tonight, and it was really good to see, and we needed everybody because at different moments of the game, different guys stepped up.
1: And they're doing it all, one win away from the Western Conference Finals now, with relatively little playoff experience.
8: I think that our team has been in, even in these playoffs, a lot of different situations, and we play without Victor, and Victor's come back, you know, while missing a game or part of a game. And I think our group is very secure with where we're at and who they are. And I think when you have that with the level of fearlessness

0: back from last game.
1: Well, the thing that really impresses me, you know, people talk about your scoring, you bring the ball up, you make the passes, you go in and dunk the ball. I love your defense because you're playing some of the best players in the league. You don't back down, you make them work.
0: I mean, I think that's a testament. Oh, go, first go, whoa.
1: Yeah, exactly.
0: I think that's just a testament to, I mean, my determination and how competitive I am. I mean, I'm not going to let anyone, no matter who it is, kind of just try to punk me. You know, I'm going to try to go out there, compete and hold my own. So, I mean, defense was a big thing coming into the NBA that I just wanted to prove to the world.
2: Number two pick. So happy you got to this atmosphere, man. You came here at the right time. Go enjoy it.
0: Yes, sir. Thank you.
3: Dylan Harbor with our NBA on ESPN radio crew, Mark Kastischer and PJ Colissimo. After the Spurs take game five and take a 3-2 series lead, Wolves dropping to 2-3 when Anthony Edwards scores at least 20 points this postseason. By contract, the Wolves are 3-1 in games where he plays and scores fewer than 20 this postseason. And this one just got away from Minnesota in the second half there. Coach Chris Finch.
4: We went away from what was working. And then, our defense was just cratered. We gave up 30 points, I think, in the last 6 minutes of the third quarter. A lot of it was just ball contained stuff. Offensively we found stuff that was working. Then we just started breaking off plays, that's my job. I got to get us back on track. That's on me.
3: Ultimately, a 29-point loss for the Wolves as the Spurs are went away from the conference finals. Now ESPN analyst Danny Green.
5: I loved it, man, and that's what I expected from him. That's what everybody expected from him. And I think he had a lot of that extra energy saved up from missing, game four in Minnesota. So he came out like a, bullet out of a cannon or however you want to call it, and was just filled with a lot of adrenaline. And he got his guys and his troops behind him to have 21-11 and a half, 16 points in like the first 6 minutes. Unheard of. It was an unbelievable performance, but he's nothing short of amazing, and he kept that going throughout the whole game. So I love the fact that he came with that mindset. He also instilled in his others. They weren't satisfied. Even though when they were up double digits, they made sure they kept their foot on the gas and showed a lot of maturity.
3: Wembanyama, De'Aaron Fox, Stephon Castle, first Spurs trio with at least 15 points, 5 assists in a playoff game since 2019. Spurs have a 3-2 series lead, game 5 Friday at Minnesota. Must win for Minnesota. The Spurs could advance to face Oklahoma City in the Western Conference Finals with a win. You'll hear it here on ESPN Radio on Friday. Right now, SportsCenter all night.
6: And that'll do it, and the season comes to an end. The Oklahoma City Thunder eliminate the Lakers.
7: And we're not good enough right now.
6: And now the questions begin.
1: Oh, yeah.
5: I don't think this is his last year.
8: I don't know what the future holds for me, obviously.
3: Mentioned the winner of the Spurs-Wolves series will meet the Thunder in the conference finals. Oklahoma City with back-to-back sweeps. They are 8-0 this postseason. On the losing side of that sweep on Monday, the team sent home for the summer, that would be the LA Lakers. And now the looming question, was it the last we've seen of LeBron James? He and the team looking back on how things went this season, ESPN's Dave McMenamin.
9: Looking back at the season, they said there was some deal of pride by getting to the second round and playing the defending champs close at some point all four games of the sweep, but no satisfaction because this is a team that expects championships year in, year out. Now, as for the relationship with LeBron James, that's lasted 8 years now, the longest stint James has played consecutively with any of the franchise that he's played for in the NBA, Pelinka made it quite clear that the Lakers want LeBron back.
10: He's given so much to his teammates, to this organization. And the thing we want to do more than anything else is honor him back. And I think the first order of business there is allowing him to spend the time he needs to decide what his next step are. Does he want to play another year in the NBA? Of course, any team, including ours, would love to have LeBron James on their roster. That's a blessing in itself, just with what he does.
9: Now, Rob Pelinka also said that the Lakers have interest in bringing Austin Reeves back. He's also a free agent. He's the second longest tenured Laker after LeBron James. He said that we'd love for his odyssey to continue with the purple and gold. But the work continues. Rob Pelinka is getting on a plane to fly to Chicago for the NBA combine that's going on right now. The Lakers have the 25th pick in the upcoming NBA draft. And Pelinka said, we'd love to get a player like

0: A.J. Mitchell, who was a second-round draft pick for the Thunder and was a major player in the second-round victory that OKC had over L.A.
1: How would you describe what's going on in the organization to maximize LeBron James' window here if he decides to stay?
0: I mean, really, it's about maximizing LeBron and Luka Doncic and Austin Reeves with the type of role players that will allow their skill set to thrive. So you need to have shooters that will space the floor out and give them driving lanes to attack the paint. You need to have big men who can be a threat of verticality around the rims you can throw lobs to. You need defensive players that can turn defensive steals, deflections, long defensive rebounds into offensive opportunities at the other end. JJ Redick said it pretty simply today. We need some more guys who can quite simply pass, dribble, shoot. So there's some fundamentals that they're in search of beyond just making sure they get those stars back in Laker uniform.
2: And as the Lakers look ahead to next season, will LeBron James be on that roster? Gut feeling from ESPN analyst Danny Green?
3: I don't think he knows. None of us have any idea. He's going to go with what is presented to him and what's on the table. But my gut is telling me he's going to end up back in Cleveland. And that's only because I think the Lakers organization wants to move forward and build around Luka. And, I mean, I think they want to keep LeBron James, and I think his heart wants to be in L.A., but they don't have enough money to keep him and company and Austin Reeves and Rui Hachimura. Like, they have some of the best free agents on their roster right now. So if they want LeBron James at a discount, which I don't see him taking that big of a discount, rightfully shouldn't because of his production, even at 40 years old. He's one of the best players in the world. I just don't see them offering that type of contract, and I think Cleveland will kind of give him whatever he wants.
2: Front offices busy at work as they head to the postseason. Another note from the NBA, Daryl Morey out as president of basketball operations with the Sixers. They are keeping Nick Nurse as their coach. The Sixers, though, making the announcement in a statement Tuesday night. Bob Myers, president of sports for Harris Blitzer Sports and Entertainment, will lead the search for the new head executive in Philly. SportsCenter all night, ESPN Radio to the ice. Like the Spurs and Wolves, the Golden Knights and Ducks went into Tuesday with their series tied 2-2. Vegas and Anaheim then finished three periods tied 2-2. To overtime.
4: Jack Eichel dealing with a bouncing puck in front. Eichel finds it right circle. He goes to the bottom of the circle. He threw it across. They score!
2: Sports 98-9, 3-2 the final. Golden Knights take a 3-2 series lead as well. Pavel Dorofeyev, first career overtime goal.
5: Well, they call him Pavel Skorofiev for a reason. Two goals tonight, none bigger than the overtime game winner. How deep did you guys have to dig to get this win tonight?
6: Yeah, I mean, we had a pretty good game all overall. Just get tied up in the third, get the lead. Unfortunately, put it down in the third, but we found a way in the OT.
5: What was the discussion like in that intermission before overtime as you came out here? The discussion and the mentality.
6: Yeah, discussion was all positive things around. We were believing each other, and we were ready to go and get the W today.
5: I have to ask you about your buddy Tomas Hertl as well. He was struggling for so long to get on the board. Back-to-back games now that he scored goals. How happy are you for him?
6: Oh, yeah. I mean, we need him, and he stepped up at the most important time. So good for him. Hopefully, he'll keep it going.
2: Dorofeyev had two goals. Jack Eichel assisting on both of them. Golden Knights take the 3-2 series lead, game six Thursday in Anaheim. There's another series that's now best of three. That's next. SportsCenter All Night continues. It's ESPN Radio.
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2: 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On the ice, Eastern Conference Game 4, Sabres, Canadiens. Canadiens taking a 2-1 series lead into Game 4. Buffalo responding.
22: Dangled to an open space. Thompson turns. Bottom of the circle. Here's a play in front. Backhand scores. Great feed for Benson in front. And Zach Benson gets the goal to put the Buffalo Sabres on top 3-2 on the power play. Rink wide pass. They'll cut to the middle of the ice with 13 seconds to center with 12 seconds. Hudson down the left wall. Middle of the ice taken away. Sabres clear it with 7 seconds. That'll get into the Montreal zone. Buffalo tied this series.
2: WGR 550. Sabres win it 3-2. The series is tied 2-2. Sabres 2-for-4 on the power play in the game. They're now 5-for-16 with a man advantage in the series after going 1-for-24 in round one against Boston. 8 of their 11 games so far this postseason decided by one goal. Series tied at 2. The pivotal game 5 coming up on Thursday in Buffalo. SportsCenter All Night, ESPN Radio to Baseball. Top two records in the National League facing each other in Atlanta. Braves, Cubs at Truist Park. Chicago scoring a pair in the top of the fourth, but the Braves answer in the bottom of the fifth.
23: And he hits it high and deep to right field. Way back to right.
0: right. Look out of the jump house. Here it comes. It's a two-run home run. His first as a Brave. And the Braves take the lead here in the fifth inning. Make it 4-2 Atlanta on the long ball by Mike Yastrzemski.
2: Home run, three RBI, three homer, and 5 for 10, three homers all time against Colin Ray. Two-run homer was his first homer since last September. Braves beat the Cubs 5-2. Braves are now 29-13. Cubs are 27-15. Atlanta getting its 15th comeback win this season, most in Major League Baseball. In Houston, Mariners putting up runs and doing some significant damage with just one swing.
1: Bases loaded. Here's the pitch. Swung on. Blasted. Right field. It is high. It is deep. It is gone. Grand slam. Dom Canzone. The first of his career. Leaned on it. Hit it a long way to straightaway right field. The grand salami. And the Mariners have a four-run lead. 6-2, just like that.
2: Seattle Sports, 7:10 a.m. They go on to a 10-2 win over the Astros. Mariners have won all six against Houston this season. Their longest win streak to start a season against the Astros in their series history. Cal Raleigh, 2-for-4, scored three times. He snaps a 38 at-bat hitless streak. Had been the longest active streak in baseball and the longest streak for a reigning Silver Slugger winner since that award was started in 1980. ESPN's Buster Olney.
3: Well, there's no question about it. He is really struggling against fastballs, especially inside fastballs. This year against four-seam fastballs, he's batting 121 with a 155 slugging percentage. Opposing pitchers keep going at him with that pitch. And look, at some point, he'll have to make an adjustment, whether it's moving up on the plate the way Anthony Rizzo or Kyle Schwarber have done in the past, or moving off the plate. We just know this. The Mariners at some point are going to need him to get close to being what he was in 2025.
2: He did get a couple of hits on Tuesday, and the Mariners get the 10-2 win. Astros' fourth straight loss, scoring just four runs during the losing streak. Yankees and Orioles on Tuesday.
23: Driven out into right center field. Couser back, looking up. See ya! A three-run home run for Grisham, and the Yankees lead 6-0.
2: Trent Grisham, three-run homer in the third. Yankees go on to a 6-2 win over the Orioles. Heard it on the YES Network. Yankees with the win, snapping a four-game losing streak. Had been their second longest of the season. In Pittsburgh, Pirates hosting the Rockies, and Colorado becomes the latest victim of a strong Pittsburgh start.
24: Another 3-2 pitch coming. The wind, the pitch.
25: Struck him out looking with a changeup. Strikes out the side in order. He's got 10. Call your friends. One man has reached for the Rockies, and that was Troy Johnston in the fifth.
2: 93-7, the fan, Paul Skeens. Eight innings of two-hit ball, 10 strikeouts. That's a season high. Fourth career game with double-digit strikeouts. First Pirates pitcher with eight innings or more and two hits or fewer in consecutive outings since Doug Drabeck did it in 1990. Oh, by the way, Doug Drabeck won the Cy Young that season. Paul Skeens continuing to strike out, folks. Kyle Schwarber continuing to hit it long.
26: 2-1. Swung on. Hit high in the air. It's deep right field. Going back, Abreu to the track. Nearing the short wall. He's out of room. It's gone. And Kyle Schwarber has homered again. The fifth day in a row that Kyle Schwarber has gone deep. This one into the Phillies bullpen. It's 1-0 here at Fenway. Number 17 for Schwarber.
2: 17 leads Major League Baseball. Schwarber, career-long five-game home run streak. Six homers over that five-game span. Sports Radio 94 WIP. Phillies beat the Red Sox at Fenway 2-1. Schwarber, 17 home runs through 42 games. His most through 42 games prior to this season was 14 last season. One win away from the finals. That's next. Sports Center all night. It's ESPN Radio.
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10: Jason Collins, NBA's first openly gay player, served as a global ambassador for the sport over the past decade, dying of brain cancer. He was 47. Grizzlies forward Brandon Clark dying. He was found dead in a home in the San Fernando Valley. He was 29. Golden Knights win in overtime. They go up 3-2 in their series with the Ducks. Spurs also leading their series 3-2.
12: Shot clock is off, and the sellout at Frostbank Center will come to their feet. The San Antonio Spurs, with Victor Wembanyama back after the flagrant two. Wemby delivers 27 points, 17 rebounds, and the Spurs are a win away from the conference finals, up 3-2 after a 126-97 win over the T-Wolves.
10: Spurs winning that pivotal game five. Yes, getting Victor Wembanyama back on the court.
13: I mean, it was two games ago. It's the playoffs. I'm focused. I was focused on the game today, and now I'm focusing on the game in Minnesota in 3 days. It's the playoff. We got to move on, and I got to care about my team.
14: Victor, starting with figuring out what a flagrant two was in Minnesota, what has the last 48 hours been like for you?
13: Been working with the team to come back after a loss, taking care of my body, watching film, being locked in at practice, simple as that.
15: Victor, your start tonight, how much of that was concerted, looking to get going early, and how much of that was within the flow of the way the game started?
13: I think it's super important for us, the way we start a game, because it sets the tone. Now the challenge is to do it for 48 minutes.
10: Spurs built an 18-point lead in the first half, led by a dozen at the break. Timberwolves came back, tied the game, but then the Spurs wound up winning by 29. You heard it here on ESPN Radio. Mark Kestisher, PJ Carlissimo had the call for us. Mark?
12: Jay, thank you very much. San Antonio, been a while since they've been to the conference finals. They are now one win away. PJ, Victor Wembanyama back after getting ejected from game four in a game in which San Antonio blew a fourth quarter lead. But Wemby had a tremendous game, 27, 17, 5, and 3 block shots. And they were not going to blow a fourth quarter lead tonight as San Antonio won going away.
16: No, I'll tell you what, they played so well. Six different players in double figures. I was really impressed what they got off the bench. Keldon Johnson got 21, and you could easily see why he was the sixth man of the year this year. Dylan Harper continues to not play like a rookie. Kesty, how about quietly Dylan Harper with another double-double? 12 points and 10 rebounds. It's incredible. And they put him in the game and say, go watch Anthony Edwards. I mean, it doesn't, you know, whoever they're playing, Denny Avdia, go guard Denny Avdia. I mean, he's a rookie. He just doesn't understand he's a rookie. You wouldn't expect anything different from Ron Harper's son.
12: Think about the last amazing. Three picks that they've had. You get Victor Wembanyama at number one. You get Steph Castle at, what was he, four? And then Dylan Harper at number two. And that's how they have rebuilt this team. That's one win away from getting a chance to face OKC in the Western Finals.
16: Yeah, I'll tell you what. Brian Wright, the general manager, does such a great job, as does Mitch Johnson and his staff with these guys. But when you look at the, you know, the draft guys, and I feel so happy. You know, I still have obviously a little bit of a soft spot for San Antonio, but you got Devin Vassell, who's been here and never got a chance to play in the playoffs. You know, people forget he was the number 11 pick back in 2020 by San Antonio. And we talked about Keldon Johnson. He was the number 29 pick in 19. There's a lot of guys who were drafted later and then when they struggled through a couple of years. Meantime, this is the 50th year for the San Antonio Spurs. They've been in the playoffs 40 times. It's not like there's been a lot of lean years, but when there was, they took advantage of the draft.
12: Well, the six straight postseasons they missed until this year was a franchise record in the negative side because they've been so good since entering the NBA.
16: Well, that's balancing the record they had for 22 consecutive winning seasons, the most in NBA history.
12: And five championships over that reign. All right, so Minnesota's up against it again. They're going home, though, for a game six to try to force a seventh game.
16: I would not kick any dirt at all on the Minnesota Timberwolves. This team just competes too much. Any team with Anthony Edwards, if they're close in a game, he can deliver. We saw him do that for 16 points in the fourth quarter of game four. The Spurs have got their work cut out for them to get this fourth win to earn the right to play in the Western Conference finals against OKC. And don't forget, the team that was in the Western Conference Finals the last 2 years, that's who stands in their way, the Minnesota Timberwolves.
12: These teams will get an extra day of rest, 2 days off before Game 6, Friday in Minneapolis, a game you will hear as part of an ESPN Radio doubleheader on Friday night. Tonight in San Antonio, the Spurs go up 3-2. They beat Minnesota 126-97. For PJ Carlesimo, I'm Mark Kestisher right here on your home for the NBA, ESPN Radio, and the ESPN app. Let's go back to our pal Jay Reynolds in the studio.
10: All right, Kesty, yes, the winner of the series will get the Thunder in the Western Conference Finals, Game 6 Friday at Minnesota, part of that doubleheader you mentioned, must win for Minnesota. You'll hear it here on ESPN Radio. In the East, the Knicks are in the Conference Finals, awaiting either the Pistons or the Cavs. That series is tied 2-2, Game 5 on Wednesday. And as for the confidence level right now in the Cavaliers, ESPN analyst Danny Green.
17: I'm not as confident as I was to start the series. They haven't been a great road team. They've been struggling. Night and day, Donovan was great for them the other night in the third quarter. So I don't know. And it's unfortunate they don't have home court advantage. And for them, they need it because they're not the same team. You know, the turnovers, James Harden, the others, you know, we know it's kind of a thing, right, where home crowd gets a +4 advantage or support from your fans. But you can't be this bad on the road. So watching how they perform the road, I'm not that confident that they'll get out of this series as I was before the series started. But I think this will go 7, and Game 7 might be a toss-up. They might be able to get that first road win in Game 7.
10: Cavs are 6-0 at home, 0-5 on the road. Game 5 is in Detroit, and Game 5 is on ESPN. 8 o'clock Eastern, NBA playoffs on ESPN Radio. 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Right now, SportsCenter all night.
18: The Lakers go down in the second round.
19: I've never been a third option in my life. And then have to step back into the role that I've been accustomed. That was pretty cool for me.
20: I think we're watching probably the greatest player all around that the game has ever seen.
10: Lakers swept in this round by the aforementioned Thunder. The season is over for L.A., and now decision time for LeBron James. Does he play next season? If so, where? Lakers general manager Rob Pelinka.
21: I think in terms of LeBron, we probably haven't seen a player that has honored the game to the extent that he's honored the game. He's given so much to his teammates, to this organization. And the thing we want to do more than anything else is honor him back. And I think the first order of business there is allowing him to spend the time he needs to decide what his next step are. Does he want to play another year in the NBA? And that'll be, as he said to you guys last night, family time, I think time with his inner circle. And we just want to honor that for him. of course, any team, including ours, would love to have LeBron James on their roster. That's a blessing in itself, just with what he does.
10: As for where that any team should be, to the guys at PTI.
0: All right, Wilbon, where should LeBron play next season?
1: Interesting you asked me that question today, Tony. As I sit here, yes, my hometown, Chicago, had nothing to do with him playing in Chicago. But this is ground zero for all things futuristic about the NBA. All those people that you accused of tanking, they're all assembled here to look at the prospects, the great prospects, starting with A.J. DeBanta going all the way right down the list. And so LeBron is the talk, one of the high-up topics is LeBron and where he's going to play. And so many people are suggesting Cleveland, but also you hear some people suggest the Warriors. He could go and have a wonderfully charismatic old man team. He could be at the center of that with Steph and Draymond and Jimmy Butler and Steve Kerr coaching. Come on now.
0: Yeah.
1: I would love to see that team. I would root for that team. I don't know if they could play enough games to be any good or be standing by the time they got to mid-April, but who wouldn't want to see that? I would.
0: So at this stage in his career, LeBron is still a great player at 41. He's an all-NBA player at 41. He truly is. He can make a mediocre team good. He can make a good team great. He can make a very good team truly great. I know that people will talk about Cleveland. I know that people will talk about the Knicks as well.
1: Yeah,
0: people will talk maybe they can do something with the Lakers and convince them to stay. I don't know about that. And I find the Warriors thing intriguing in this regard. They're old. They would be really old. They would be the equivalent in basketball of you and I on this show. But here's what people need to, the hardest thing for them will be to actually make the playoffs.
1: Yeah.
0: If they make the playoffs, they don't play back to back. So there's a difference there. An older team not having to play back to back can win a championship, but can they get there to begin with? Because the NBA schedule is tough. I have no idea where he should play, where he will play, but I am absolutely confident that everybody should want him because he's not great for 41. He's still great. He's still great.
1: He's still great, and he's had games that prove that, including in the playoffs. Tony, I don't care about the Lakers anymore. Fine. They're not going to threaten anybody because they can't go out and get people who make enough money and are good enough to make a difference in the Western Conference. But if he goes to Golden State, you know what that would be like? It would be like a modern-day Harlem Globetrotters. But I mean the Globetrotters for real, not the Globetrotter, clown princes of basketball. No, the real Globetrotters. Like, who wouldn't want to watch them, particularly in the spring, if they could get to the playoffs? And then there would be no seat available or empty to pay to watch them if they got together. It'd be
0: let
1: fabulous.
0: Me point out one thing. Before you turn it over to other people, let me point out one thing. Steve Kerr coached him in the Olympics. They know each other.
1: Yes.
0: That's going to work. That's going to work.
1: And they've all been rivals. Jimmy Butler, Draymond, Steph, LeBron, they've all been rivals. They know what each other does. They respect each other, even for the times when they hated each other. This should be like mandated. The league should pull people into a room and say, here's what we're going to do on three. Break. That's it. Back to you.
10: 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LeBron and L.A. swept in four straight losses, knocking them out of the postseason. L.A. Dodgers, four straight losses.
22: And just like that, we got a tie ball game.
23: Right-handed batter.
24: And he swings and he hammers one. High and deep, left center, on its way. Adios, Pelota! In a row have been launched out of Dodgers Stadium.
10: Don Miller, KNBR, Giants a 6-2 win over the Dodgers as L.A. loses a fourth straight game. Shohei Ohtani's been struggling. He did go 2-for-4 with a solo home run, his seventh homer of the season, snapping an 11-game drought without a home run. The offensive struggles have been real. ESPN's Buster Olney.
2: This is not new for Otani. His balance is off. You think about what he's doing in the month of May so far. Just 4 for 36, a 111 batting average with 10 strikeouts. And what you see in his plate appearances is him chasing a lot of stuff, especially down low. And in the past, when Otani has felt off balance like this, you see him go out and take batting practice on the field. You know, typically he takes batting practice inside, but yesterday he went outside again. If you remember, during the playoffs last year, he was struggling, took BP outside, and 2 days later hit three homers in the game. So we'll see if that turns him around.
10: Hit one home run, but it comes in the loss to the Giants on Tuesday. Rangers, a 7-4 win over the Diamondbacks. Rays went extra innings with the Blue Jays.
3: Swinging a ground ball in right field, a base hit for Taylor Walls. That'll score Mullins the automatic runner. Taylor Walls comes through. The Rays are back in front, 6-5 here in the 10th. Swinging a high fly ball deep to center, driving back Barsho, still back toward the track, reaches, bangs into the wall, and makes the catch. Tagging his Walls, he will score, but Dalton Varsho just took away another run off the board. Aranda gets a sack fly, his league-leading 33rd RBI, and it's now a 7-5 Rays lead in the 10th.
10: 620 WDAE, Rays hang on for the 7-6 win in Toronto. Rays 16-2 in their last 18, best record in baseball over that span. Brewers putting together a 5-game win streak.
4: The right-hander's 3-2 pitch. Grounded fair inside the bag, down into the left field corner. That'll score both of them. The left fielder, Laureano, finally gets to it, throws it in, Terangs at second with a wrong-way two-run double.
10: WTMJ Brewers, a 6-4 win over the Padres, 5 straight wins, the longest active streak in baseball and their longest win streak of the season. Can you survive 18 with a blister? That's next. SportsCenter All Night continues. It's ESPN Radio.
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1: 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Blisters, not necessarily in the sun unless you got your shoes off. The eyes of the golf world are on Philly this week for the PGA Championship, but south of the eyes is that pinky toe. That's been an issue for Rory McIlroy. Here's our Jeff Darlington.
2: He did tee off on number one, and he got through number three. But on the fourth tee, after taking his shoe off for the second time in those three holes, he decided that he wanted to go back in. And it was the blister that plagued him throughout this weekend at the Truist Championship. Now, it is a blister underneath the nail of his right pinky toe. And he did say this past Sunday that it was causing him pain and was causing him some problems. But he said it wasn't an excuse for the way he was playing at the Truist Championship. Now, fast forward to this point, he was able to get three holes in. He arrived here on site today. So that's really the only practice that he's been able to get in on this course, which is generally new to him. He did play here once a few weeks ago, but it will be important for him to find some time to practice. Now, I'm told that he was in the Champions locker room here at one point trying on a multiple different pairs of shoes to try to find something that's more comfortable, something that works. So Rory McIlroy, something maybe not to worry about, but something certainly worth monitoring.
1: Blisters, certainly annoying, painful if you're trying to walk 18. Andy North is a two-time U.S. Open champ.
3: It's not that big a deal. Any player who's ever played on this tour has blisters. It happens. You get a pair of shoes that don't fit quite properly, or a little thing in your sock or something happens. He'll get something that works. You tape it up, you go out and play. Once you get playing, obviously this is a golf course that has got some hills on it. So if you get sideways going on, walking across the hills, sometimes that will help rub a little bit more, but I don't think it's that big a deal. And he did get up here a couple weeks ago. I think that's really important. He came in 2 weeks ago and played. That's the reason you do that, in case something happens.
4: What must he do, let's say, in the next 24 hours to get out here in practice?
3: Well, I think if he decides he doesn't want to go and walk around and practice much tomorrow, I don't think it's that big a deal. If he can get on the greens, that's the most important thing. This is a golf course that fits his eye really, really well. There's clumps of bunkers on every hole that he has the length to carry over most of them, and it really gives him a huge advantage going forward.
1: First round of the PGA Championship coming up on Thursday. Coverage on ESPN. Right now, SportsCenter All Night. Back to baseball.
5: Hammered to right field. Is it going to stay in the park or is it going to get out? Oh, it's out! It's into the bullpen of the A's. And Weatherholt has just hit his eighth home run of the year. And the Cardinals now lead 6-3 on Weatherholt's big fly.
1: They'd win it 6-4. Cardinals Radio Network. Cardinals 14-7 mark on the road this season, tied for the for second most road wins in baseball behind the Braves. Mets, Tigers.
6: The 1-0. Swinging a rip through the right side. First big league hit for A.J. Ewing. It goes all the way to the wall. Beatty around second, heading for third. They're going to wave him in. Perez fires in. Beatty's on the way. He scores. Triple for A.J. Ewing. 7-2 Mets. What a night. And what an introduction for A.J. Ewing.
1: 880 ESPN New York. Mets go on to a 10-2 win over the Tigers. He goes 1-for-2, 3 walks, 2 RBI in that big league debut. 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
5: How good is that? Are you ready to take?
0: Number 5.
1: Spurs take pivotal game 5 in their series with the Wolves. Victor Wembanyama missing most of game 4, that loss, but he was quick to announce his presence in game 5.
7: 8 minutes to go, first quarter, 15-9 Spurs. San Antonio with it, dribbling Castle at the top, looking at Victor, gives it to Wembanyama with 7 to shoot, drives hard, windmills it home! And a timeout called by Chris Finch as Wemby has come to play in game 5. He's got 9 of the Spurs 17.
0: Number 4.
1: Baseball, Braves beating the Cubs in a matchup of the top two teams in the National League. Atlanta using the deep ball to get there. 680 the score.
5: And he hits it high and deep to right field. Way back to right. Look out of the chop house. Here it comes. It's a two-run home run. His
8: his first as a Brave, and the Braves take the lead here in the fifth inning. Make it 4-2 Atlanta on the long ball by Mike Yastrzemski.
9: Number three.
1: White Sox edge the Royals, taking the lead with a pinch hit homer in the bottom of the eighth. ESPN 1000.
10: The pitch. A swing and a fly ball. Deep left center. It is gone! 6-5. All three of his home runs have come against left-handers this year.
9: Number two.
1: Another start? Another start with double-digit strikeouts for Paul Skeens. 93-7 the fan.
11: Another 3-2 pitch coming. The wind. The pitch.
12: Struck him out looking with a changeup. Strikes out the side in order. He's got 10. Call your friends. One man has reached for the Rockies, and that was Troy Johnston in the fifth.
9: Number one.
1: In Vegas, Golden Knights take pivotal game 5 of their series. 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
13: Jack Eichel dealing with a bouncing puck in front. Eichel finds it right circle. He goes to the bottom of the circle. He threw it across. They score!
1: Golden Knights with their fourth comeback win this postseason. Most in the NHL, tied for third most in a single postseason in Golden Knights history. Game 6 of the series coming up on Thursday in Anaheim. Game 6 could also put the Spurs into the conference finals because we had a return on Tuesday. That's next. Sports Center All Night continues at ESPN Radio.
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14: 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Oh!
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7: Edwards floater, no good from the free throw line. Rebounded by Wembanyama. Castle drives the lane, flips outside. Wemby three, yep! Victor Wembanyama!
6: A Stanley Cup playoff doubleheader.
8: Sabres take it away, can't get it out. Kavanaugh out in front, and there's Evans putting it just wide. 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
6: The sun has set in Philly.
9: I can understand why you just hope for the best when it comes to an Embiid. 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
11: Here's the 3-1, and this is hit high in the air. This ball's hit deep as well into right field. Joe Adell jumps up, and he makes the catch. He might have taken a home run away from him right there.
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12: 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In the wings, the Oklahoma City Thunder, team that has 8 wins and 8 postseason games this spring. They're into the Western Conference Finals, now awaiting an opponent. It'll be either the Timberwolves or the Spurs. They split their first 4. Minnesota, of course, taking game 4 with the Spurs playing without Victor Wembanyama after his first half ejection. Series tied 2-2 heading into Tuesday's game 5, and the Spurs had Wemby back on the court.
7: 8 minutes to go, first quarter, 15-9 Spurs. San Antonio with it, dribbling Castle at the top, looking at Victor, gives it to Wembanyama with 7 to shoot, drives hard, windmills it home! And a timeout called by Chris Finch as Wemby has come to play in game 5. He's got 9 of the Spurs 17. Rebounded by Wembanyama. He's already got 5 boards and 13 points here in the first 6 minutes. Wemby into the lane, double, pass outside to Castle. Castle drives the lane, flips outside. Wemby 3, yep! Victor Wembanyama, 16 points, and we haven't even played 6 minutes of game 5.
12: Wembanyama 6 for 8 from the field. 2 for 3 on three-pointers and scoring 18 points in that opening quarter. Spurs built an 18-point lead in the first half. They led by a dozen at the break. Timberwolves made their run. They opened the third quarter on a 14-2 run, tie the game at 61. Then the Spurs hit the afterburners.
7: Here's Edwards with it on top. Between the legs dribble. Gobert sets the screen. Lost the dribble. Got on the deck. Got it. Pass it out, but nobody's there. Turns it over. Here's Keldon Johnson against Reed. Finger rolls it in. Turnover to points for San Antonio. Up 14.
13: Luke Cornett with a good double team in the end, man.
7: Here's Randall using his girth. Getting deep. Gives it to Gobert. Had his shot blocked by Cornett. Loose ball. San Antonio's got it and they're running. Vassell to Harper. Layup. Good! San Antonio back in front by 16. And they have re-engaged the crowd here at Frostbank Center on their feet. 100-86 Spurs. 7:45 to go. Pass to Reed. Picked! Castle against Edwards. Gets deep. Goes up and flushes. Steal and score for Castle. Timeout, Minnesota.
13: How about Stephon Castle? They're coming a little bit unglued. He dribbles through and dunks. Then he rotates up and makes a steal and gets another dunk.
12: Mark Kasicher, PJ Carlissimo calling it right here on ESPN Radio. Spurs pull away down the stretch. They win it by 29, 126-97 to take a 3-2 series lead. The Spurs' 13th 25-point win this season. Coach Mitch Johnson.
14: I thought that we played with appropriate fear, discipline, execution, physicality, poise, and I thought we had it from an array of people tonight, and it was really good to see, and we needed everybody because at different moments of the game, different guys stepped up.
12: And they're doing it all, one win away from the Western Conference Finals now, with relatively little playoff experience.
14: I think that our team has been in, even in these playoffs, a lot of different situations, and we play without Victor, and Victor's come back, you know, while missing a game or part of a game. And I think our group is very secure with where we're at and who they are. And I think when you have that, with a level of fearlessness, you know, you may be lacking in some things like experience or in reference points in terms of what you're walking through, but we're very comfortable with who we are and where we're at, and we're going to continue to just try to lean into our habits and our you know, execution that we go over every day, and things about being connected and together.
12: Third time in Spurs franchise history, they've won at least two straight playoff games at home by at least 25. Victor Wembanyama, third youngest player in NBA history with at least 25 points, 15 rebounds, and 5 assists in a

0: You're doing a heck of a job. When did you know you were going to play? Because we kept checking the injury report all day, and they had you and De'Aaron Fox listed as questionable. When did you feel strong enough to go at it?
1: I went through my low vitamin first when I first got to the gym, did some exercise in the back. And I mean, it's playoff basketball, my first ever playoff. I think some series I have it for me to sit out today. So I mean, I just wanted to come out here and just bounce back from last game.
0: Well, the thing that really impresses me, you know, people talk about your scoring, you bring the ball up, you make the passes, you go in and dunk the ball. I love your defense because you're playing some of the best players in the league. You don't back down, you make them work.
1: I mean, I think that's a testament. Oh, go first, go! Whoa!
0: Yeah, exactly.
1: I think that's just a testament to, I mean, my determination and how competitive I am. I mean, I'm not going to let anyone, no matter who it is, kind of just try to punk me. You know, I'm going to try to go out there, compete and hold my own. So, I mean, defense was a big thing coming into the NBA that I just wanted to prove to the world.
2: Number two pick. So happy you got to this atmosphere, man. You came here at the right time. Go enjoy it.
1: Yes, sir. Thank you.
3: Dylan Harbor with our NBA on ESPN Radio crew, Mark Kastischer and PJ Carlissimo. After the Spurs take game five and take a 3-2 series lead, Wolves dropping to 2-3 when Anthony Edwards scores at least 20 points this postseason. By contract, the Wolves are 3-1 in games where he plays and scores fewer than 20 this postseason. And this one just got away from Minnesota in the second half there. Coach Chris Finch.
4: We went away from what was working, and then, our defense was just cratered. We gave up 30 points, I think, in the last 6 minutes of the third quarter. A lot of it was just ball contained stuff. Offensively, we found stuff that was working. Then we just started breaking off plays, that's my job. I got to get us back on track. That's on me.
3: Ultimately, a 29-point loss for the Wolves as the Spurs are win away from the conference finals. Now ESPN analyst Danny Green.
5: I loved it, man, and that's what I expected from him. That's what everybody expected from him. And I think he had a lot of that extra energy saved up from missing, game four in Minnesota. So he came out like a bullet out of a cannon, or however you want to call it, and was just filled with a lot of adrenaline. And he got his guys and his troops behind him to have 21-11 and a half, 16 points in like the first 6 minutes. Unheard of. It was an unbelievable performance, but he's nothing short of amazing, and he kept that going throughout the whole game. So I love the fact that he came with that mindset. He also instilled in his others. They weren't satisfied. Even though when they were up double digits, they made sure they kept their foot on the gas and showed a lot of maturity.
3: Wembanyama, De'Aaron Fox, Stephon Castle, first Spurs trio with at least 15 points, 5 assists in a playoff game since 2019. Spurs have a 3-2 series lead, game 5 Friday at Minnesota. Must win for Minnesota. The Spurs could advance to face Oklahoma City in the Western Conference Finals with a win. You'll hear it here on ESPN Radio on Friday. Right now, SportsCenter all night.
6: And that'll do it, and the season comes to an end. The Oklahoma City Thunder eliminate the Lakers.
7: And we're not good enough right now.
6: And now the questions begin.
8: Oh, yeah.
5: I don't think this is his last year.
9: I don't know what the future holds for me, obviously.
3: Mentioned the winner of the Spurs-Wolves series will meet the Thunder in the conference finals. Oklahoma City with back-to-back sweeps. They are 8-0 this postseason. On the losing side of that sweep on Monday, the team sent home for the summer, that would be the LA Lakers. And now the looming question, was it the last we've seen of LeBron James? He and the team, looking back on how things went this season, ESPN's Dave McMenamin.
10: Looking back at the season, they said there was some deal of pride by getting to the second round and playing the defending champs close at some point all four games of the sweep, but no satisfaction because this is a team that expects championships year in, year out. Now, as for the relationship with LeBron James, that's lasted 8 years now, the longest stint James has played consecutively with any of the franchise that he's played for in the NBA, Pelinka made it quite clear that the Lakers want LeBron back.
11: He's given so much to his teammates, to this organization. And the thing we want to do more than anything else is honor him back. And I think the first order of business there is allowing him to spend the time he needs to decide what his next step are. Does he want to play another year in the NBA? Of course, any team, including ours, would love to have LeBron James on their roster. That's a blessing in itself, just with what he does.

0: Now, Rob Pelinka also said that the Lakers have interest in bringing Austin Reeves back. He's also a free agent. He's the second longest tenured Laker after LeBron James. He said that we'd love for his odyssey to continue with the purple and gold. But the work continues. Rob Pelinka is getting on a plane, fly to Chicago for the NBA combine that's going on right now. The Lakers have the 25th pick in the upcoming NBA draft. And Pelinka said, we'd love to get a player like A.J. Mitchell, who was a second round draft pick for the Thunder and was a major player in the second round victory that OKC had over L.A.
1: How would you describe what's going on in the organization to maximize LeBron James' window here if he decides to stay?
0: I mean, really, it's about maximizing LeBron and Luka Doncic and Austin Reeves with the type of role players that will allow their skill set to thrive. So you need to have shooters that will space the floor out and give them driving lanes to attack the paint. You need to have big men who can be a threat of verticality around the rims you can throw lobs to. You need defensive players that can turn defensive steals, deflections, long defensive rebounds into offensive opportunities at the other end. JJ Redick said it pretty simply today. We need some more guys who can quite simply pass, dribble, shoot. So there's some fundamentals that they're in search of beyond just making sure they get those stars back in Laker uniform.
2: And as the Lakers look ahead to next season, will LeBron James be on that roster? Gut feeling from ESPN analyst Danny Green?
3: I don't think he knows. None of us have any idea. He's going to go with what is presented to him and what's on the table. But my gut is telling me he's going to end up back in Cleveland. And that's only because I think the Lakers organization wants to move forward and build around Luka. And, I mean, I think they want to keep LeBron James, and I think his heart wants to be in L.A., but they don't have enough money to keep him and company. And Austin Reeves and Rui Hachimura, like, they have some of the best free agents on their roster right now. So if they want LeBron James at a discount, which I don't see him taking that big of a discount, rightfully shouldn't because of his production, even at 40 years old. He's one of the best players in the world. I just don't see them offering that type of contract, and I think Cleveland will kind of give him whatever he wants.
2: Front office is busy at work as they head to the postseason. Another note from the NBA, Daryl Morey out as president of basketball operations with the Sixers. They are keeping Nick Nurse as their coach. The Sixers, though, making the announcement in a statement Tuesday night. Bob Myers, president of sports for Harris Blitzer Sports and Entertainment, will lead the search for the new head executive in Philly. SportsCenter all night, ESPN Radio to the ice. Like the Spurs and Wolves, the Golden Knights and Ducks went into Tuesday with their series tied 2-2. Vegas and Anaheim then finished three periods tied 2-2. To overtime.
4: Jack Eichel dealing with a bouncing puck in front. Eichel finds the right circle. He goes to the bottom of the circle. He threw it across. They score!
2: Sports 98-9, 3-2 the final. Golden Knights take a 3-2 series lead as well. Pavel Dorofeyev, first career overtime goal.
5: Well, they call him Pavel Skorofiev for a reason. Two goals tonight, none bigger than the overtime game winner. How deep did you guys have to dig to get this win tonight?
6: Yeah, I mean, we had a pretty good game all overall. Just get tied up in the third, get the lead. Unfortunately, couldn't have done in the third, but we found a way in the OT.
5: What was the discussion like in that intermission before overtime as you came out here? The discussion and the mentality.
6: Yeah, discussion was all positive things around. We were believing each other, and we were ready to go and get the W today.
5: I have to ask you about your buddy Tomas Hertl as well. He was struggling for so long to get on the board. Back-to-back games now that he scored goals. How happy are you for him?
6: Oh, yeah. I mean, we need him, and he stepped up at the most important time. So good for him. Hopefully, he'll keep it going.
2: Dorofeyev had two goals. Jack Eichel assisting on both of them. Golden Knights take the 3-2 series lead. Game 6 Thursday in Anaheim. There's another series that's now best of three. That's next. SportsCenter All Night continues. It's ESPN Radio.
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1: 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On the ice, Eastern Conference Game 4, Sabres, Canadiens. Canadiens taking a 2-1 series lead into Game 4. Buffalo responding.
2: Dangle to an open space. Thompson turns. Bottom of the circle. Here's a play in front. Backhand scores. Great feed for Benson in front. And Zach Benson gets the goal to put the Buffalo Sabres on top 3-2 on the power play. Rink wide pass. They'll cut to the middle of the ice with 13 seconds to center with 12 seconds. Hudson down the left wall. Middle of the ice taken away. Sabres clear with 7 seconds. That'll get into the Montreal zone. Buffalo tied this series.
1: WGR 550, Sabres win it 3-2. The series is tied 2-2. Sabres 2-for-4 on the power play in the game. They're now 5-for-16 with a man advantage in the series after going 1-for-24 in round one against Boston. 8 of their 11 games so far this postseason decided by one goal. Series tied at 2, the pivotal game 5 coming up on Thursday in Buffalo. SportsCenter All Night, ESPN Radio to Baseball. Top two records in the National League facing each other in Atlanta. Braves, Cubs at Truist Park. Chicago scoring a pair in the top of the fourth, but the Braves answer in the bottom of the fifth.
3: And he hits it high and deep to right field. Way back to right. Look out of the chop house. Here it comes. It's a two-run home run. His first as a Brave. And the Braves take the lead here in the fifth inning. Make it 4-2 Atlanta on the long ball by Mike Yastrzemski.
1: Home run, 3 RBI, 3 homer, 5-for-10, 3 homers all time against Colin Ray. 2-run homer was his first homer since last September. Braves beat the Cubs 5-2. Braves are now 29-13. Cubs are 27-15. Atlanta getting its 15th comeback win this season, most in Major League Baseball. In Houston, Mariners putting up runs and doing some significant damage with just one swing.
4: Bases loaded. Here's the pitch. Swung on. Blasted. Right field. It is high. It is deep. It is gone. Grand slam. Dom Canzone. The first of his career.
5: Leaned on it. Hit it a long way. Straight away right field. The grand salami. And the Mariners have a 4-run lead. 6-2, just like that.
1: Seattle Sports, 7:10 a.m. They go on to a 10-2 win over the Astros. Mariners have won all 6 against Houston this season. Their longest win streak to start a season against the Astros in their series history. Cal Raleigh, 2-for-4, scored 3 times. He snaps a 38 at-bat hitless streak. Had been the longest active streak in baseball and the longest streak for a reigning Silver Slugger winner since that award was started in 1980. ESPN's Buster Olney.
6: There's no question about it. He is really struggling against fastballs, especially inside fastballs. This year against four-seam fastballs, he's batting 121 with a 155 slugging percentage. Opposing pitchers keep going at him with that pitch. And look, at some point, he'll have to make an adjustment, whether it's moving up on the plate the way Anthony Rizzo or Kyle Schwarber have done in the past, or moving off the plate. We just know this. The Mariners at some point are going to need him to get close to being what he was in 2025.
1: He did get a couple of hits on Tuesday, and the Mariners get the 10-2 win. Astros' fourth straight loss, scoring just 4 runs during the losing streak. Yankees and Orioles on Tuesday.
7: Driven out into right center field. Couser back, looking up. See ya! A 3-run home run for Grisham, and the Yankees lead 6-0.
1: Trent Grisham, 3-run homer in the third. Yankees go on to a 6-2 win over the Orioles. Heard it on the YES Network. Yankees with the win, snapping a 4-game losing streak. Had been their second longest of the season. In Pittsburgh, Pirates hosting the Rockies, and Colorado becomes the latest victim of a strong Pittsburgh start.
8: Another 3-2 pitch coming. The wind, the pitch.
9: Struck him out looking with a changeup. Strikes out the side in order. He's got 10. Call your friends. One man has reached for the Rockies, and that was Troy Johnston in the fifth.
1: 93.7 The Fan, Paul Skeens, 8 innings of 2-hit ball, 10 strikeouts. That's a season high. Fourth career game with double-digit strikeouts. First Pirates pitcher with 8 innings or more and 2 hits or fewer in consecutive outings since Doug Drabeck did it in 1990. Oh, by the way, Doug Drabeck won the Cy Young that season. Paul Skeens continuing to strike out, folks. Kyle Schwarber continuing to hit it long.
10: 2-1. Swung on, hit high in the air. It's deep right field. Going back, Abreu to the track, nearing the short wall. He's out of room. It's gone. And Kyle Schwarber has homered again. The fifth day in a row that Kyle Schwarber has gone deep. This one into the Phillies bullpen. It's 1-0 here at Fenway. Number 17 for Schwarber.
1: 17 leads Major League Baseball. Schwarber, career long 5-game home run streak. 6 homers over that 5-game span. 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Phillies beat the Red Sox at Fenway 2-1. Schwarber, 17 home runs through 42 games. His most through 42 games prior to this season was 14 last season. One win away from the finals. That's next. Sports Center all night. It's ESPN Radio.
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1: Jason Collins, NBA's first openly gay player, served as a global ambassador for the sport over the past decade, dying of brain cancer. He was 47. Grizzlies forward Brandon Clark dying. He was found dead in a home in the San Fernando Valley. He was 29. Golden Knights win in overtime. They go up 3-2 in their series with the Ducks. Spurs also leading their series 3-2.
2: Shot clock is off, and the sellout at Frostbank Center will come to their feet. The San Antonio Spurs, with Victor Wembanyama back after the flagrant two. Wemby delivers 27 points, 17 rebounds, and the Spurs are a win away from the conference finals, up 3-2 after a 126-97 win over the T-Wolves.
1: Spurs winning that pivotal game five. Yes, getting Victor Wembanyama back on the court.
3: I mean, it was two games ago. It's the playoffs. I'm focused. I was focused on the game today, and now I'm focusing on the game in Minnesota in 3 days. It's the playoff. We got to move on, and I got to care about my team.
4: Victor, starting with figuring out what a flagrant two was in Minnesota, what has the last 48 hours been like for you?
3: Been working with the team to come back after a loss, taking care of my body, watching film, being locked in at practice, simple as that.
5: Victor, your start tonight, how much of that was concerted, looking to get going early, and how much of that was within the flow of the way the game started?
3: I think it's super important for us, the way we start a game, because it sets the tone. Now the challenge is to do it for 48 minutes.
1: Spurs built an 18-point lead in the first half, led by a dozen at the break. Timberwolves came back, tied the game, but then the Spurs wound up winning by 29. You heard it here on ESPN Radio. Mark Kestershire, PJ Carlissimo had the call for us. Mark?
2: Jay, thank you very much. San Antonio, been a while since they've been to the conference finals. They are now one win away. PJ, Victor Wembanyama back after getting ejected from game four in a game in which San Antonio blew a fourth quarter lead. But Wemby had a tremendous game, 27, 17, 5, and three block shots. And they were not going to blow a fourth quarter lead tonight as San Antonio won going away.
6: No, I'll tell you what, they played so well. Six different players in double figures. I was really impressed what they got off the bench. Keldon Johnson got 21, and you could easily see why he was the sixth man of the year this year. Dylan Harper continues to not play like a rookie. Kesty, how about quietly Dylan Harper with another double-double? 12 points and 10 rebounds. It's incredible. And they put him in the game and say, go watch Anthony Edwards. I mean, it doesn't, you know, whoever they're playing, Denny Avdija, go guard Denny Avdija. I mean, he's a rookie. He just doesn't understand he's a rookie. You wouldn't expect anything different from Ron Harper's son.
2: Think about the last amazing three picks that they've had. Oh. You get Victor Wembanyama at number one. You get Steph Castle at, what was he, four? And then Dylan Harper at number two. And that's how they have rebuilt this team. That's one win away from getting a chance to face OKC in the Western Finals.
6: Yeah, I'll tell you what. Brian Wright, the general manager, does such a great job, as does Mitch Johnson and his staff with these guys. But when you look at the draft guys, and I feel so happy. You know, I still have obviously a little bit of a soft spot for San Antonio, but you got Devin Vassell, who's been here and never got a chance to play in the playoffs. You know, people forget he was the number 11 pick back in 2020 by San Antonio. And we talked about Keldon Johnson. He was the number 29 pick in 19. There's a lot of guys who were drafted later, and then when they struggled through a couple of years. Meantime, this is the 50th year for the San Antonio Spurs. They've been in the playoffs 40 times. It's not like there's been a lot of lean years, but when there was, they took advantage of the draft.
2: Well, the six straight postseasons they missed until this year was a franchise record in the negative side because they've been so good since entering the NBA.
6: Well, that's balancing the record they had for 22 consecutive winning seasons, the most in NBA history.
2: And five championships over that reign. All right, so Minnesota's up against it again. They're They're going home, though, for a game six to try to force a seventh game.
6: I would not kick any dirt at all on the Minnesota Timberwolves. This team just competes too much. Any team with Anthony Edwards, if they're close in a game, he can deliver. We saw him do that for 16 points in the fourth quarter of game four. The Spurs have got their work cut out for them to get this fourth win to earn the right to play in the Western Conference finals against OKC. And don't forget, the team that was in the Western Conference Finals the last 2 years, that's who stands in their way, the Minnesota Timberwolves.
2: These teams will get an extra day of rest, 2 days off before Game 6, Friday in Minneapolis, a game you will hear as part of an ESPN Radio doubleheader on Friday night. Tonight in San Antonio, the Spurs go up 3-2. They beat Minnesota 126-97. For PJ Carlesimo, I'm Mark Kestisher right here on your home for the NBA, ESPN Radio, and the ESPN app. Let's go back to our pal Jay Reynolds in the studio.
1: All right, Kesty. Yes, the winner of the series will get the Thunder in the Western Conference Finals, Game 6 Friday at Minnesota. Part of that doubleheader you mentioned, must win for Minnesota. You'll hear it here on ESPN Radio. In the East, the Knicks are in the Conference Finals, awaiting either the Pistons or the Cavs. That series is tied 2-2. Game 5 on Wednesday. And as for the confidence level right now in the Cavaliers, ESPN analyst Danny Green.
7: I'm not as confident as I was to start the series. They haven't been a great road team. They've been struggling. Night and day, Donovan was great for them the other night in the third quarter. So I don't know. And it's unfortunate they don't have home court advantage. And for them, they need it because they're not the same team. You know, the turnovers, James Harden, the others, you know, we know it's kind of a thing, right, where home crowd gets a +4 advantage or support from your fans. But you can't be this bad on the road. So watching how they perform on the road, I'm not that confident that they'll get out of this series as I was before the series started. But I think this will go 7, and Game 7 might be a toss-up. They might be able to get that first road win in Game 7.
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9: I've never been a third option in my life. And then have to step back into the role that I've been accustomed. That was pretty cool for me.
10: I think we're watching probably the greatest player all around that the game has ever seen.
1: Lakers swept in this round by the aforementioned Thunder. The season is over for LA, and now decision time for LeBron James. Does he play next season? If so, where? Lakers general manager Rob Pelinka.
11: I think in terms of LeBron, we probably haven't seen a player that has honored the game to the extent that he's honored the game. He's given so much to his teammates, to this organization. And the thing we want to do more than anything else is honor him back. And I think the first order of business there is allowing him to spend the time he needs to decide what his next step are. Does he want to play another year in the NBA? And that'll be, as he said to you guys last night, family time, I think time with his inner circle. And we just want to honor that for him. Of course, any team, including ours, would love to have LeBron James on their roster. That's a blessing in itself, just with what he does.
1: As for where that any team should be, to the guys at PTI.
12: All right, Wilbon, where should LeBron play next season? Interesting you asked me that question today, Tony. As I sit here, yes, my hometown, Chicago, has nothing to do with him playing in Chicago. But this is ground zero for all things futuristic about the NBA. All those people that you accused of tanking, they're all assembled here to look at the prospects, the great prospects, starting with A.J. DeBanta going all the way right down the list. And so LeBron is the talk. One of the high-up topics is LeBron and where he's going to play. And so many people are suggesting Cleveland, but also you hear some people suggest the Warriors. He could go and have a wonderfully charismatic old man team. He could be at the center of that with Steph and Draymond and Jimmy Butler and Steve Kerr coaching. Come on now. Yeah. I would love to see that team. I would root for that team. I don't know if they could play enough games to be any good or be standing by the time they got to mid-April, but who wouldn't want to see that? I would. So at this stage in his career, LeBron is still a great player at 41. He's an all-NBA player at 41. He truly is. He can make a mediocre team good. He can make a good team great. He can make a very good team truly great. I know that people will talk about Cleveland. I know that people will talk about the Knicks as well.
13: Yeah,
12: people will talk maybe they can do something with the Lakers and convince them to stay. I don't know about that. And I find the Warriors thing intriguing in this regard. They're old. They would be really old. They would be the equivalent in basketball of you and I on this show. But here's what people need to – the hardest thing for them – will be to actually make the playoffs.
13: Yeah.
12: If they make the playoffs, they don't play back to back.
13: That's
12: so
13: right.
12: there's a difference there. An older team not having to play back to back can win a championship, but can they get there to begin with? Because the NBA schedule is tough. I have no idea where he should play, where he will play, but I am absolutely confident that everybody should want him because he's not great for 41. He's still great.
13: He's still great, and he's had games that prove that, including the playoffs. Tony, I don't care about the Lakers anymore. Fine. They're not going to threaten anybody because they can't go out and get people who make enough money and are good enough to make a difference in the Western Conference. But if he goes to Golden State, you know what that would be like? It would be like a modern day Harlem Globetrotters. But I mean the Globetrotters for real, not the Globetrotter, clown princes of basketball. No, the real Globetrotters. Like, who wouldn't want to watch them, particularly in the spring, if they could get to the playoffs? And then there would be available or empty to pay to watch them if they got together. It'd be
12: let
13: fabulous.
12: Me point out one thing. Before you turn it over to other people, let me point out one thing. Steve Kerr coached him in the Olympics. They know each other.
13: Yes.
12: That's going to work. That's going to work.
13: And they've all been rivals. Jimmy Butler, Draymond, Steph, LeBron, they've all been rivals. They know what each other does. They respect each other, even for the times when they hated each other. This should be like mandated. The league should pull people into a room and say, here's what we're going to do on three.
12: Yeah.
13: Break. That's it. Back to you.
1: Decisions to be made this summer. 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LeBron and L.A. swept in four straight losses, knocking them out of the postseason. L.A. Dodgers, four straight losses.
14: And just like that, we got a tie ball game.
15: Right-handed batter. And he swings and he hammers one. High and deep, left center, on its way. Adios, Pelota! In a row have been launched out of Dodger Stadium.
1: Don Miller, KNBR, Giants a 6-2 win over the Dodgers as L.A. loses a fourth straight game. Shohei Ohtani's been struggling. He did go 2-for-4 with a solo home run, his seventh homer of the season, snapping an 11-game drought without a home run. The offensive struggles have been real. ESPN's Buster Olney.
16: This is not new for Ohtani. His balance is off. You think about what he's doing in the month of May so far. Just 4-for-36, a 111 batting average with 10 strikeouts. And what you see in his plate appearances is him chasing a lot of stuff, especially down low. And in the past, when Ohtani has felt off balance like this, you see him go out and take batting practice on the field. You know, typically he takes batting practice inside, but yesterday he went outside again. If you remember, during the playoffs last year, he was struggling, took BP outside, and 2 days later hit three homers in the game. So we'll see if that turns him around.
1: Hit one home run, but it comes in the loss to the Giants on Tuesday. Rangers a 7-4 win over the Diamondbacks. Rays went extra innings with the Blue Jays.
17: Swinging a ground ball in right field. A base hit for Taylor Walls. That'll score Mullins the automatic runner. Taylor Walls comes through. The Rays are back in front. 6-5 here in the 10th. Swinging a high fly ball deep to center. Driving back Barshow. Still back toward the track. Reaches, bangs into the wall, and makes the catch. Tagging his Walls, he will score, but Dalton Varshow just took away another run off the board. Aranda gets a sac fly, his league-leading 33rd RBI, and it's now a 7-5 Rays lead in the 10th.
1: 620 WDAE Rays hang off with a 7-6 win in Toronto. Rays 16-2 in their last 18, best record in baseball over that span. Brewers putting together a 5-game win streak.
18: The right-hander, 3-2 pitch. Grounded fair inside the bag, down into the left field corner. That'll score both of them.
8: The left fielder, Laureano, finally gets to it, throws it in, Terangs at second with a wrong-way two-run double.
1: WTMJ Brewers, a 6-4 win over the Padres, 5 straight wins, the longest active streak in baseball and their longest win streak of the season. Can you survive 18 with a blister? That's next. SportsCenter All Night continues. It's ESPN Radio.
0: 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It's an interleague showdown in Seattle. Manny Machado and the San Diego Padres face Cal Raleigh and the Mariners.
19: This ball smoked to right field. 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
20: It's Evan Cohen. 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
16: 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Blisters, not necessarily in the sun unless you got your shoes off. The eyes of the golf world are on Philly this week for the PGA Championship, but south of the eyes is that pinky toe. That's been an issue for Rory McIlroy. Here's our Jeff Darlington.
17: He did tee off on number one, and he got through number three. But on the fourth tee, after taking his shoe off for the second time in those three holes, he decided that he wanted to go back in. And it was the blister that plagued him throughout this weekend at the Truist Championship. Now, it is a blister underneath the nail of his right pinky toe. And he did say this past Sunday that it was causing him pain and was causing him some problems. But he said it wasn't an excuse for the way he was playing at the Truist Championship. Now, fast forward to this point, he was able to get three holes in. He arrived here on site today. So that's really the only practice that he's been able to get in on this course, which is generally new to him. He did play here once a few weeks ago, but it will be important for him to find some time to practice. Now, I'm told that he was in the Champions locker room here at one point trying on multiple different pairs of shoes to try to find something that's more comfortable, something that works. So Rory McIlroy, something maybe not to worry about, but something certainly worth monitoring.
16: Blisters, certainly annoying, painful if you're trying to walk 18. Andy North is a two-time U.S. Open champ.
18: It's not that big a deal. Any player who's ever played on this tour has blisters. It happens. You get a pair of shoes that don't fit quite properly, or a little thing in your sock or something happens. He'll get something that works. You tape it up, you go out and play. Once you get playing, obviously this is a golf course that has got some hills on it. So if you get sideways going on, walking across the hills, sometimes that will help rub a little bit more, but I don't think it's that big a deal. And he did get up here a couple weeks ago. I think that's really important. He came in 2 weeks ago and played. That's the reason you do that, in case something happens.
10: What must he do, let's say, in the next 24 hours to get out here and practice?
18: Well, I think if he decides he doesn't want to go and walk around and practice much tomorrow, I don't think it's that big a deal. If he can get on the greens, that's the most important thing. This is a golf course that fits his eye really, really well. There's clumps of bunkers on every hole that he has the length to carry over most of them, and it really gives him a huge advantage going forward.
16: First round of the PGA Championship coming up on Thursday. Coverage on ESPN. Right now, SportsCenter all night. Back to baseball.
19: Hammered to right field. Is it going to stay in the park or is it going to get out? Oh, it's out! It's into the bullpen of the A's. And Weatherholt has just hit his eighth home run of the year. And the Cardinals now lead 6-3 on Weatherholt's big fly.
16: They'd win it 6-4. Cardinals Radio Network. Cardinals 14-7 mark on the road this season, tied for the for second most road wins in baseball behind the Braves. Mets, Tigers.
20: The 1-0. Swinging a rip through the right side. First big league hit for A.J. Ewing. It goes all the way to the wall. Beatty around second, heading for third. They're going to wave him in. Perez fires in. Beatty's on the way. He scores. Triple for A.J. Ewing. 7-2 Mets. What a night. And what an introduction for A.J. Ewing.
16: 880 ESPN New York. Mets go on to a 10-2 win over the Tigers. He goes 1-for-2, 3 walks, 2 RBI in that big league debut. 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
21: Number 5.
16: Spurs take pivotal game 5 in their series with the Wolves. Victor Wembanyama missing most of game 4, that loss, but he was quick to announce his presence in game 5.
23: 8 minutes to go, first quarter, 15-9 Spurs. San Antonio with it, dribbling Castle at the top, looking at Victor, gives it to Wembanyama with 7 to shoot, drives hard, windmills it home! And a timeout called by Chris Finch as Wemby has come to play in game 5. He's got 9 of the Spurs 17.
21: Number 4.
16: Baseball, Braves beating the Cubs in a matchup of the top two teams in the National League. Atlanta using the deep ball to get there. 680 the score.
19: And he hits it high and deep to right field. Way back to right. Look out of the chop house. Here it comes. It's a 2-run home run. His first as a Brave. And the Braves take the lead here in the 5th inning. Make it 4-2 Atlanta on the long ball by Mike Yastrzemski.
21: Number 3.
16: White Sox edge the Royals, taking the lead with a pinch hit homer in the bottom of the 8th. ESPN 1000.
20: The pitch. A swing and a fly ball. Deep left center. It is gone! 6-5. All 3 of his home runs have come against left-handers this year.
21: Number 2.
16: Another start. Another start with double-digit strikeouts for Paul Skeens. 93-7 the fan.
20: Another 3-2 pitch coming. The wind. The pitch.
19: Struck him out looking with a changeup. Strikes out the side in order. He's got 10. Call your friends. One man has reached for the Rockies, and that was Troy Johnston in the 5th.
21: Number 1.
16: In Vegas, Golden Knights take pivotal game 5 of their series. 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
24: Jack Eichel dealing with a bouncing puck in front. Eichel finds it right circle. He goes to the bottom of the circle. He threw it across. He scores!
16: Golden Knights with their 4th comeback win this postseason. Most in the NHL, tied for 3rd most in a single postseason in Golden Knights history. Game 6 of the series coming up on Thursday in Anaheim. Game 6 could also put the Spurs into the conference finals because we had a return on Tuesday. That's next. SportsCenter All Night continues. It's ESPN Radio.
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32: A Stanley Cup playoff doubleheader.
34: 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Kavanaugh out in front, and there's Evans putting it just wide. 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
35: I can understand why you just hope for the best when it comes to an MB. Because as a GM, you're also concerned if you don't sign him and he ends up moving on and he's good somewhere else. Well, that's your job, too.
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37: 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This ball's hit deep as well into right field. Joe Adell jumps up, and he makes the catch. He might have taken a home run away from him right there.
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16: 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In the wings, the Oklahoma City Thunder Team that has 8 wins and 8 postseason games this spring. They're into the Western Conference Finals, now awaiting an opponent. It'll be either the Timberwolves or the Spurs. They split their first four. Minnesota, of course, taking game 4 with the Spurs playing without Victor Wembanyama after his first half ejection. Series tied 2-2 heading into Tuesday's game 5, and the Spurs had Wemby back on the court.
33: 8 minutes to go, first quarter, 15-9 Spurs. San Antonio with it, dribbling Castle at the top, looking at Victor, gives it to Wembanyama with 7 to shoot, drives hard, windmills it home! And a timeout called by Chris Finch as Wemby has come to play in game 5. He's got 9 of the Spurs 17. Rebounded by Wembanyama. He's already got 5 boards and 13 points here in the first 6 minutes. Wemby into the lane, double, pass outside to Castle. Castle drives the lane, flips outside. Wemby 3. Yep! Victor Wembanyama, 16 points, and we haven't even played 6 minutes of game 5.
16: Wembanyama 6 for 8 from the field. 2 for 3 on three-pointers and scoring 18 points in that opening quarter. Spurs built an 18-point lead in the first half. They led by a dozen at the break. Timberwolves made their run. They opened the third quarter on a 14-2 run, tie the game at 61. Then the Spurs hit the afterburners.
33: Here's Edwards with it on top. Between the legs dribble. Gobert sets the screen. Lost the dribble. Got on the deck. Got it. Pass it out, but nobody's there. Turns it over. Here's Keldon Johnson against Reed. Finger rolls it in. Turnover to points for San Antonio. Up 14.
5: Luke Cornett with a good double team in the end, man.
33: Here's Randall using his girth. Getting deep. Gives it to Gobert. Had his shot blocked by Cornett. Loose ball. San Antonio's got it, and they're running. Vassell to Harper. Layup. Good. San Antonio back in front by 16. And they have re-engaged the crowd here at Frost Bank Center on their feet. 100-86 Spurs. 7:45 to go. Pass to Reed. Picked. Castle against Edwards. Gets deep. Goes up and flushes. Steal and score for Castle. Timeout, Minnesota.
5: How about Stephon Castle? They're coming a little bit on glue. He dribbles through and dunks. Then he rotates up and makes a steal and gets another dunk.
16: Mark Kasicher, PJ Carlissimo calling it right here on ESPN Radio. Spurs pull away down the stretch. They win it by 29, 126-97 to take a 3-2 series lead. The Spurs' 13th 25-point win this season. Coach Mitch Johnson.
6: I thought that we played with appropriate fear, discipline, execution, physicality, poise, and I thought we had it from an array of people tonight, and it was really good to see, and we needed everybody because at different moments of the game, different guys stepped up.
16: And they're doing it all. One win away from the Western Conference Finals now with relatively little playoff experience.
6: I think that our team has been in, even in these playoffs, a lot of different situations, and we play without Victor, and Victor's come back, you know, while missing a game or part of a game. And I think our group is very secure with where we're at and who they are. And I think when you have that with the level of fearlessness, you know, you may be lacking in some things like experience or in reference points in terms of what you're walking through, but we're very comfortable with who we are and where we're at, and we're going to continue to just try to lean into our habits and our execution that we go over every day, and things about being connected and together.
16: Third time in Spurs franchise history, they've won at least 2 straight playoff games at home by at least 25. Victor Wembanyama, third youngest player in NBA history with at least 25 points, 15 rebounds, and 5 assists in a playoff game. He's just over 22 years old. Wembanyama, first player in NBA postseason history to record 27 points, 17 rebounds, 5 assists, 3 blocks, and a couple of three-pointers. As well, Dylan Harper had a dozen points and 10 rebounds in his 25 minutes off the bench.
33: Minnesota fought back early third quarter, tied the game. How'd you guys turn it around?
7: Just our intensity. I mean, not giving up on the plays, being ourselves and just sticking to the game plan. That was the biggest part. So today, you know, obviously a great Timberwolves team. They're gonna

0: The thing that really impresses me, you know, people talk about your scoring, you bring the ball up, you make the passes, you go in and dunk the ball. I love your defense because you're playing some of the best players in the league. You don't back down. You make them work.
1: I mean, I think that's a testament. Oh,
2: go first, go. Whoa.
0: Yeah, exactly.
1: I think that's just a testament to, I mean, my determination and how competitive I am. I mean, I'm not going to let anyone, no matter who it is, kind of just try to punk me. You know, I'm going to try to go out there, compete, and hold my own. So, I mean, defense was a big thing coming into the NBA that I just wanted to prove to the world.
3: Number two pick. So happy you got to this atmosphere, man. You came here at the right time. Go enjoy it.
1: Yes, sir. Thank you.
4: Dylan Harper with our NBA on ESPN Radio crew, Mark Testacher and P.J. Carlissimo. After the Spurs take Game 5 and take a 3-2 series lead, Wolves drop into 2-3 when Anthony Edwards scores at least 20 points this postseason. By contract, the Wolves are 3-1 in games where he plays and scores fewer than 20 this postseason. And this one just got away from Minnesota in the second half there. Coach Chris Finch.
5: We went away from what was working, and then, you know, our defense was just cratered. We gave up 30 points, I think, in the last 6 minutes of the third quarter. A lot of it was just ball contained stuff. You know, offensively we found stuff that was working. Then we just started breaking off plays, you know, you know, that's my job. I got to get us back on track. That's on me.
4: Ultimately, a 29-point loss for the Wolves as the Spurs are went away from the conference finals. Now ESPN analyst Danny Green.
6: I loved it, man, and that's what I expected from him. That's what everybody expected from him. And I think he had a lot of that extra energy saved up from missing, you know, game four in Minnesota. So he came out like a, you know, bullet out of a cannon or however you want to call it, and was just filled with a lot of adrenaline. And he got his guys and his troops behind him to have 21-11 and a half, 16 points in like the first 6 minutes. Unheard of. You know, it was an unbelievable performance, but he's nothing short of amazing. And he kept that going throughout the whole game. So I love the fact that he came with that mindset. He also instilled in his others. They weren't satisfied. Even though when they were up double digits, they made sure they kept their foot on the gas and showed a lot of maturity.
4: Wembanyama, De'Aaron Fox, Stephon Castle, first Spurs trio with at least 15 points, 5 assists in a playoff game since 2019. Spurs have a 3-2 series lead, Game 5 Friday at Minnesota. Must win for Minnesota. The Spurs could advance to face Oklahoma City in the Western Conference Finals with a win. You'll hear it here on ESPN Radio on Friday. Right now, SportsCenter all night.
7: And that'll do it. And the season comes to an end. The Oklahoma City Thunder eliminate the Lakers.
8: And we're not good enough right now.
7: And now the questions begin.
0: Oh, yeah.
6: I don't think this is his last year.
9: I don't know what the future holds for me, obviously.
4: Mentioned the winner of the Spurs-Wolves series will meet the Thunder in the conference finals. Oklahoma City with back-to-back sweeps. They are 8-0 this postseason. On the losing side of that sweep on Monday, the team sent home for the summer. That would be the LA Lakers. And now the looming question, was it the last we've seen of LeBron James? He and the team looking back on how things went this season, ESPN's Dave McMenamin.
10: Looking back at the season, they said there was some deal of pride by getting to the second round and playing the defending champs close at some point all four games of the sweep, but no satisfaction because this is a team that expects championships year in, year out. Now, as for the relationship with LeBron James, that's lasted 8 years now, the longest stint James has played consecutively with any of the franchise that he's played for in the NBA, Pelinka made it quite clear that the Lakers want LeBron back.
11: He's given so much to his teammates, to this organization, and the thing we want to do more than anything else is honor him back. And I think the first order of business there is allowing him to spend the time he needs to decide what his next step are. Does he want to play another year in the NBA? Of course, any team, including ours, would love to have LeBron James on their roster. That's a blessing in itself, just with what he does.
10: Now, Rob Pelinka also said that the Lakers have interest in bringing Austin Reeves back. He's also a free agent. He's the second longest tenured Laker after LeBron James. He said that we'd love for his odyssey to continue with the purple and gold. But the work continues. Rob Pelinka is getting on a plane, fly to Chicago for the NBA combine that's going on right now. The Lakers have the 25th pick in the upcoming NBA draft. And Pelinka said, we'd love to get a player like A.J. Mitchell, who was the second

0: second-round draft pick for the Thunder and was a major player in the second-round victory that OKC had over LA.
1: How would you describe what's going on in the organization to maximize LeBron James' window here if he decides to stay?
0: I mean, really, it's about maximizing LeBron and Luka Doncic and Austin Reeves with the type of role players that will allow their skill set to thrive. So you need to have shooters that will space the floor out and give them driving lanes to attack the paint. You need to have big men who can be a threat of verticality around the rims you can throw lobs to. You need defensive players that can turn defensive steals, deflections, long defensive rebounds into offensive opportunities at the other end. JJ Redick said it pretty simply today. We need some more guys who can quite simply pass, dribble, shoot. So there's some fundamentals that they're in search of beyond just making sure they get those stars back in Laker uniform.
2: And as the Lakers look ahead to next season, will LeBron James be on that roster? Gut feeling from ESPN analyst Danny Green?
3: I don't think he knows. None of us have any idea. He's going to go what is presented to him and what's on the table. But my gut is telling me he's going to end up back in Cleveland. And that's only because I think the Lakers organization wants to move forward and build around Luka. And, I mean, I think they want to keep LeBron James, and I think his heart wants to be in L.A., but they don't have enough money to keep him and company. And Austin Reeves and Rui Hachimura, like, they have some of the best free agents on their roster right now. So if they want LeBron James at a discount, which I don't see him taking that big of a discount, rightfully shouldn't because of his production, even at 40 years old. He's one of the best players in the world. I just don't see them offering that type of contract, and I think Cleveland will kind of give him whatever he wants.
2: Front office is busy at work as they head to the postseason. Another note from the NBA, Daryl Morey out as president of basketball operations with the Sixers. They are keeping Nick Nurse as their coach. The Sixers, though, making the announcement in a statement Tuesday night. Bob Myers, president of sports for Harris Blitzer Sports and Entertainment, will lead the search for the new head executive in Philly. SportsCenter all night, ESPN Radio to the ice. Like the Spurs and Wolves, the Golden Knights and Ducks went into Tuesday with their series tied 2-2. Vegas and Anaheim then finished three periods tied 2-2. To overtime.
4: Jack Eichel dealing with a bouncing puck in front. Eichel finds a right circle. He goes to the bottom of the circle. He threw it across. He scores!
2: Sports 98-9, 3-2 the final. Golden Knights take a 3-2 series lead as well. Pavel Dorofeyev, first career overtime goal.
5: Well, they call him Pavel Skorofiev for a reason. Two goals tonight, none bigger than the overtime game winner. How deep did you guys have to dig to get this win tonight?
6: Yeah, I mean, we had a pretty good game all overall. Just get tied up in the third, get the lead. Unfortunately, put it down in the third, but we found a way in the OT.
5: What was the discussion like in that intermission before overtime as you came out here? The discussion and the mentality.
6: Yeah, discussion was all positive things around. We were believing each other, and we were ready to go and get the W today.
5: I have to ask you about your buddy Tomas Hertl as well. He was struggling for so long to get on the board. Back-to-back games now that he scored goals. How happy are you for him?
6: Oh, yeah. I mean, we need him, and he stepped up at the most important time. So good for him. Hopefully, he'll keep it going.
2: Dorofeyev had two goals. Jack Eichel assisting on both of them. Golden Knights take the 3-2 series lead. Game 6 Thursday in Anaheim. There's another series that's now best of three. That's next. SportsCenter All Night continues. It's ESPN Radio.
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1: 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On the ice, Eastern Conference Game 4, Sabres, Canadiens. Canadiens taking a 2-1 series lead into Game 4. Buffalo responding.
2: Dangle to an open space. Thompson turns. Bottom of the circle. Here's a play in front. Backhand scores. Great feed for Benson in front. And Zach Benson gets the goal to put the Buffalo Sabres on top 3-2 on the power play. Rink wide pass. They'll cut to the middle of the ice with 13 seconds to center with 12 seconds. Hudson down the left wall. Middle of the ice taken away. Sabres clear it with 7 seconds. That'll get into the Montreal zone. Buffalo tied this series.
1: WGR 550, Sabres win it 3-2. The series is tied 2-2. Sabres 2-for-4 on the power play in the game. They're now 5-for-16 with a man advantage in the series after going 1-for-24 in round 1 against Boston. 8 of their 11 games so far this postseason decided by one goal. Series tied at 2, the pivotal Game 5 coming up on Thursday in Buffalo. SportsCenter All Night, ESPN Radio to Baseball. Top two records in the National League facing each other in Atlanta. Braves, Cubs at Truist Park. Chicago scoring a pair in the top of the fourth, but the Braves answer in the bottom of the fifth.
3: And he hits it high and deep to right field. Way back to right. Look out of the chop house. Here it comes. It's a two-run home run. His first as a Brave. And the Braves take the lead here in the fifth inning. Make it 4-2 Atlanta on the long ball by Mike Yastrzemski.
1: Home run, 3 RBI, 3 homer, 5-for-10, 3 homers all time against Colin Ray. 2-run homer was his first homer since last September. Braves beat the Cubs 5-2. Braves are now 29-13. Cubs are 27-15. Atlanta getting its 15th comeback win this season, most in Major League Baseball. In Houston, Mariners putting up runs and doing some significant damage with just one swing.
4: Bases loaded. Here's the pitch. Swung on. Blasted. Right field. It is high. It is deep. It is gone. Grand slam. Dom Canzone. The first of his career.
5: Leaned on it. Hit it a long way to straightaway right field. The grand salami. And the Mariners have a 4-run lead, 6-2, just like that.
1: Seattle Sports, 7:10 a.m. They go on to a 10-2 win over the Astros. Mariners have won all 6 against Houston this season. Their longest win streak to start a season against the Astros in their series history. Cal Raleigh, 2-for-4. Scored 3 times. He snaps a 38 at-bat hitless streak. Had been the longest active streak in baseball and the longest streak for a reigning Silver Slugger winner since that award was started in 1980. ESPN's Buster Olney.
6: Well, there's no question about it. He is really struggling against fastballs, especially inside fastballs. This year against four-seam fastballs, he's batting 121 with a 155 slugging percentage. Opposing pitchers keep going at him with that pitch. And look, at some point, he'll have to make an adjustment, whether it's moving up on the plate the way Anthony Rizzo or Kyle Schwarber have done in the past, or moving off the plate. We just know this. The Mariners at some point are going to need him to get close to being what he was in 2025.
1: They did get a couple of hits on Tuesday, and the Mariners get the 10-2 win. Astros' fourth straight loss, scoring just 4 runs during the losing streak. Yankees and Orioles on Tuesday.
7: Driven out into right center field. Kowser back, looking up. See ya! A 3-run home run for Grisham, and the Yankees lead 6-0.
1: Trent Grisham, 3-run homer in the third. Yankees go on to a 6-2 win over the Orioles. Heard it on the YES Network. Yankees with the win, snapping a 4-game losing streak. Had been their second longest of the season. In Pittsburgh, Pirates hosting the Rockies, and Colorado becomes the latest victim of a strong Pittsburgh start.
8: Another 3-2 pitch coming. The wind, the pitch.
9: Struck him out looking with a changeup. Strikes out the side in order. He's got 10. Call your friends. One man has reached for the Rockies, and that was Troy Johnston in the fifth.
1: 93-7, the fan, Paul Skeens, 8 innings of 2-hit ball, 10 strikeouts. That's a season high. Fourth career game with double-digit strikeouts. First Pirates pitcher with 8 innings or more and 2 hits or fewer in consecutive outings since Doug Drabek did it in 1990. Oh, by the way, Doug Drabek won the Cy Young that season. Paul Skeens continuing to strike out, folks. Kyle Schwarber continuing to hit it long.
2: 2-1. Swung on, hit high in the air. It's deep right field. Going back, Abreu to the track, nearing the short wall. He's out of room. It's gone. And Kyle Schwarber has homered again. The fifth day in a row that Kyle Schwarber has gone deep. This one into the Phillies bullpen. It's 1-0 here at Fenway. Number 17 for Schwarber.
1: 17 leads Major League Baseball. Schwarber, career long 5-game home run streak. 6 homers over that 5-game span. Sports Radio 94 WIP. Phillies beat the Red Sox at Fenway 2-1. Schwarber, 17 home runs through 42 games. His most through 42 games prior to this season was 14 last season. One win away from the finals. That's next. Sports Center all night. It's ESPN Radio.
0: The traditions. The rivalries. Drama.
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1: Jason Collins, NBA's first openly gay player, served as a global ambassador for the sport over the past decade, dying of brain cancer. He was 47. Grizzlies forward Brandon Clark dying. He was found dead in a home in the San Fernando Valley. He was 29. Golden Knights win in overtime. They go up 3-2 in their series with the Ducks. Spurs also leading their series 3-2.
3: Shot clock is off, and the sellout at Frostbank Center will come to their feet. The San Antonio Spurs, with Victor Wembanyama back after the flagrant two. Wemby delivers 27 points, 17 rebounds, and the Spurs are a win away from the conference finals, up 3-2 after a 126-97 win over the T-Wolves.
1: Spurs winning that pivotal game five. Yes, getting Victor Wembanyama back on the court.
4: I mean, it was two games ago. It's the playoffs. I'm focused. I was focused on the game today, and now I'm focusing on the game in Minnesota in 3 days. It's the playoff. We got to move on, and I got to care about my team.
5: Victor, starting with figuring out what a flagrant two was in Minnesota, what has the last 48 hours been like for you?
4: Been working with the team to come back after a loss, taking care of my body, watching film, being locked in at practice, simple as that.
6: Victor, your start tonight, how much of that was concerted, looking to get going early, and how much of that was within the flow of the way the game started?
4: I think it's super important for us, the way we start a game, because it sets the tone. Now the challenge is to do it for 48 minutes.
1: Spurs built an 18-point lead in the first half, led by a dozen at the break. Timberwolves came back, tied the game, but then the Spurs wound up winning by 29. You heard it here on ESPN Radio. Mark Kestisher, PJ Carlissimo had the call for us. Mark?
3: Jay, thank you very much. San Antonio, been a while since they've been to the conference finals. They are now one win away. PJ, Victor Wembanyama back after getting ejected from game four in a game in which San Antonio blew a fourth quarter lead. But Wemby had a tremendous game, 27, 17, 5, and three block shots. And they were not going to blow a fourth quarter lead tonight as San Antonio won going away.
7: No, I'll tell you what, they played so well. Six different players in double figures. I was really impressed what they got off the bench. Keldon Johnson got 21, and you could easily see why he was the sixth man of the year this year. Dylan Harper continues to not play like a rookie. Kesty, how about quietly Dylan Harper with another double-double? 12 points and 10 rebounds. It's incredible. And they put him in the game and say, go watch Anthony Edwards. I mean, it doesn't, you know, whoever they're playing, Denny Avdija, go guard Denny Avdija. I mean, he's a rookie. He just doesn't understand he's a rookie. You wouldn't expect anything different from Ron Harper's son.
3: Think about the last amazing three picks that they've had. Oh. You get Victor Wembanyama at number one. You get Steph Castle at, what was he, four? And then Dylan Harper at number two. And that's how they have rebuilt this team. That's one win away from getting a chance to face OKC in the Western Finals.
7: Yeah, I'll tell you what. Brian Wright, the general manager, does such a great job, as does Mitch Johnson and his staff with these guys. But when you look at the draft guys, and I feel so happy. You know, I still have obviously a little bit of a soft spot for San Antonio, but you got Devin Vassell, who's been here and never got a chance to play in the playoffs. You know, people forget he was the number 11 pick back in 2020 by San Antonio. And we talked about Keldon Johnson. He was the number 29 pick in 19. There's a lot of guys who were drafted later, and then when they struggled through a couple of years. Meantime, this is the 50th year for the San Antonio Spurs. They've been in the playoffs 40 times. It's not like there's been a lot of lean years, but when there was, they took advantage of the draft.
3: Well, the six straight postseasons they missed until this year was a franchise record in the negative side because they've been so good since entering the NBA.
7: Well, that's balancing the record they had for 22 consecutive winning seasons, the most in NBA history.
3: And five championships over that reign. All right, so Minnesota's up against it again. They're going home, though, for a game six to try to force a seventh game.
7: I would not kick any dirt at all on the Minnesota Timberwolves. This team just competes too much. Any team with Anthony Edwards, if they're close in a game, he can deliver. We saw him do that for 16 points in the fourth quarter of game four. The Spurs have got their work cut out for them to get this fourth win to earn the right to play in the Western Conference finals against OKC. And don't forget, the team that was in the Western Conference Finals the last 2 years, that's who stands in their way, the Minnesota Timberwolves.
3: These teams will get an extra day of rest, 2 days off before Game 6 Friday in Minneapolis, a game you will hear as part of an ESPN Radio doubleheader on Friday night. Tonight in San Antonio, the Spurs go up 3-2. They beat Minnesota 126-97. For PJ Carlesimo, I'm Mark Kestisher right here on your home for the NBA, ESPN Radio, and the ESPN app. Let's go back to our pal Jay Reynolds in the studio.
1: All right, Kesty. Yes, the winner of the series will get the Thunder in the Western Conference Finals, Game 6 Friday at Minnesota. Part of that doubleheader you mentioned, must win for Minnesota. You'll hear it here on ESPN Radio. In the East, the Knicks are in the Conference Finals, awaiting either the Pistons or the Cavs. That series is tied 2-2. Game 5 on Wednesday. And as for the confidence level right now in the Cavaliers, ESPN analyst Danny Green.
8: I'm not as confident as I was to start the series. They haven't been a great road team. They've been struggling. Night and day, Donovan was great for them the other night in the third quarter. So I don't know. And it's unfortunate they don't have home court advantage. And for them, they need it because they're not the same team. You know, the turnovers, James Harden, the others, you know, we know it's kind of a thing, right, where home crowd gets the +4 advantage or support from your fans. But you can't be this bad on the road. So watching how they perform on the road, I'm not that confident that they'll get out of this series as I was before the series started. But I think this will go 7, and Game 7 might be a toss-up. They might be able to get that first road win in Game 7.
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9: The Lakers go down in the second round.
10: I've never been a third option in my life. And then have to step back into the role that I've been accustomed. That was pretty cool for me.
11: I think we're watching probably the greatest player all around that the game has ever seen.
1: Lakers swept in this round by the aforementioned Thunder. The season is over for L.A., and now decision time for LeBron James. Does he play next season? If so, where? Lakers general manager Rob Pelinka.
12: I think in terms of LeBron, we probably haven't seen a player that has honored the game to the extent that he's honored the game. He's given so much to his teammates, to this organization. And the thing we want to do more than anything else is honor him back. And I think the first order of business there is allowing him to spend the time he needs to decide what his next step are. Does he want to play another year in the NBA? And that'll be, as he said to you guys last night, family time, I think time with his inner circle. And we just want to honor that for him. Of course, any team, including ours, would love to have LeBron James on their roster. That's a blessing in itself, just with what he does.
1: As for where that any team should be, to the guys at PTI.
13: All right, Wilbon, where should LeBron play next season?
14: Interesting you asked me that question today, Tony. As I sit here, yes, my hometown, Chicago, has nothing to do with him playing in Chicago. But this is ground zero for all things futuristic about the NBA. All those people that you accused of tanking, they're all assembled here to look at the prospects, the great prospects, starting with A.J. DeBanta going all the way right down the list. And so LeBron is the talk. One of the high-up topics is LeBron and where he's going to play. And so many people are suggesting Cleveland, but also you hear some people suggest the Warriors. He could go and have a wonderfully charismatic old man team. He could be at the center of that with Steph and Draymond and Jimmy Butler and Steve Kerr coaching. Come on now. Yeah. I would love to see that team. I would root for that team. I don't know if they could play enough games to be any good or be standing by the time they got to mid-April, but who wouldn't want to see that? I would.
13: So at this stage in his career, LeBron is still a great player at 41. He's an all-NBA player at 41. He truly is. He can make a mediocre team good. He can make a good team great. He can make a very good team truly great. I know that people will talk about Cleveland. I know that people will talk about the Knicks as well.
14: Yeah,
13: people will talk maybe they can do something with the Lakers and convince them to stay. I don't know about that. And I find the Warriors thing intriguing in this regard. They're old. They would be really old. They would be the equivalent in basketball of you and I on this show. But here's what people need to, the hardest thing for them will be to actually make the playoffs.
14: Yeah.
13: If they make the playoffs, they don't play back to back. So there's a difference there. An older team not having to play back to back can win a championship, but can they get there to begin with? Because the NBA schedule is tough. I have no idea where he should play, where he will play, but I am absolutely confident that everybody should want him. Because he's not great for 41. He's still great.
14: He's still great, and he's had games that prove that, including in the playoffs. Tony, I don't care about the Lakers anymore. Fine. They're not going to threaten anybody because they can't go out and get people who make enough money and are good enough to make a difference in the Western Conference. But if he goes to Golden State, you know what that would be like? It would be like a modern day Harlem Globetrotters. But I mean the Globetrotters for real, not the Globetrotter, clown princes of basketball. No, the real Globetrotters. Like, who wouldn't want to watch them, particularly in the spring, if they could get to the playoffs? And then there would be no seat available or empty to pay to watch them if they got together. It'd be
13: fabulous. Point out one thing. Before you turn it over to other people, let me point out one thing. Steve Kerr coached him in the Olympics. They know each other.
14: Yes.
13: That's going to work.
14: And they've all been rivals. Jimmy Butler, Draymond, Steph, LeBron, they've all been rivals. They know what each other does. They respect each other, even for the times when they hated each other. This should be like mandated. The league should pull people into a room and say, here's what we're going to do on three.
13: Yeah.
14: Break. That's it. Back to you.
1: 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LeBron and LA swept in four straight losses, knocking them out of the postseason. LA Dodgers, four straight losses.
15: And just like that, we got a tie ball game.
16: Right-handed batter. And he swings and he hammers one. High and deep, left center, on its way. Adios! Pelota! Two pitches in a row have been launched out of Dodgers Stadium.
1: Don Miller, KNBR, Giants a 6-2 win over the Dodgers as LA loses a fourth straight game. Shohei Ohtani's been struggling. He did go 2-for-4 with a solo home run, his seventh homer of the season, snapping an 11-game drought without a home run. The offensive struggles have been real. ESPN's Buster Olney.
17: This is not new for Ohtani. His balance is off. You think about what he's doing in the month of May so far. Just 4-for-36, a 111 batting average with 10 strikeouts. And what you see in his plate appearances is him chasing a lot of stuff, especially down low. And in the past, when Ohtani has felt off balance like this, you see him go out and take batting practice on the field. You know, typically he takes batting practice inside, but yesterday he went outside again. If you remember during the playoffs last year, he was struggling, took BP outside, and 2 days later hit three homers in the game. So we'll see if that turns him around.
1: Hit one home run, but it comes in the loss to the Giants on Tuesday. Rangers a 7-4 win over the Diamondbacks. Rays went extra innings with the Blue Jays.
18: Swinging a ground ball in right field. A base hit for Taylor Walls. That'll score Mullins the automatic runner. Taylor Walls comes through. The Rays are back in front. 6-5 here in the 10th. Swinging a high fly ball deep to center. Driving back Barsho. Still back toward the track. Reaches, bangs into the wall, and makes the catch. Tagging his Walls, he will score, but Dalton Varsho just took away another run off the board. Aranda gets a sack fly, his league-leading 33rd RBI, and it's now a 7-5 Rays lead in the 10th.
1: 620 WDAE Rays hang off of the 7-6 win in Toronto. Rays 16-2 in their last 18. Best record in baseball over that span. Brewers putting together a 5-game win streak.
19: The right-hander's 3-2 pitch. Grounded fair inside the bag, down into the left field corner. That'll score both of them.
16: The left fielder, Laureano, finally gets to it, throws it in. Terangs at second with a wrong-way two-run double.
1: WTMJ Brewers, a 6-4 win over the Padres, five straight wins, the longest active streak in baseball and their longest win streak of the season. Can you survive 18 with a blister? That's next. Sports Center All Night continues. It's ESPN Radio.
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21: Matt LaFleur is a damn good coach in this league. 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He got a good coach, and what does his team do? They won the division where Jordan Love has been the starter for three seasons after spending the first three seasons on the bench.
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26: The Spurs handled their business in Game 5 versus the Minnesota Timberwolves. 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With me, Freddie Coleman and Harry Douglas. 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
1: 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Blisters, not necessarily in the sun unless you got your shoes off. The eyes of the golf world are on Philly this week for the PGA Championship, but south of the eyes is that pinky toe. That's been an issue for Rory McIlroy. Here's our Jeff Darlington.
2: He did tee off on number one, and he got through number three, but on the fourth tee, after taking his shoe off for the second time in those three holes, he decided that he wanted to go back in, and it was the blister that plagued him throughout this weekend at the Truist Championship. Now, it is a blister underneath the nail of his right pinky toe, and he did say this past Sunday that it was causing him pain and was causing him some problems, but he said it wasn't an excuse for the way he was playing at the Truist Championship. Now, fast forward to this point, he was able to get three holes and he arrived here on site today. So that's really the only practice that he's been able to get in on this course, which is generally new to him. He did play here once a few weeks ago, but it will be important for him to find some time to practice. Now, I'm told that he was in the Champions locker room here at one point trying on multiple different pairs of shoes to try to find something that's more comfortable, something that works. So Rory McIlroy, something maybe not to worry about, but something certainly worth monitoring.
1: Blisters, certainly annoying, painful if you're trying to walk 18. Andy North is a two-time U.S. Open champ.
3: It's not that big a deal. Any player who's ever played on this tour has blisters. It happens. You get a pair of shoes that don't fit quite properly, or a little thing in your sock or something happens. He'll get something that works. You tape it up, you go out and play. Once you get playing, obviously this is a golf course that has got some hills on it. So if you get sideways going on, walking across the hills, sometimes that will help rub a little bit more, but I don't think it's that big a deal. And he did get up here a couple weeks ago. I think that's really important. He came in 2 weeks ago and played. That's the reason you do that, in case something happens.
4: What must he do, let's say, in the next 24 hours to get out here and practice?
3: Well, I think if he decides he doesn't want to go and walk around and practice much tomorrow, I don't think it's that big a deal. If he can get on the greens, that's the most important thing. This is a golf course that fits his eye really, really well. There's clumps of bunkers on every hole that he has the length to carry over most of them, and it really gives him a huge advantage going forward.
1: First round of the PGA Championship coming up on Thursday. Coverage on ESPN. Right now, SportsCenter All Night. Back to baseball.
5: Hammered to right field. Is it going to stay in the park or is it going to get out? Oh, it's out! It's into the bullpen of the A's. And Weatherholt has just hit his eighth home run of the year. And the Cardinals now lead 6-3 on Weatherholt's big fly.
1: They'd win it 6-4. 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Cardinals 14-7 mark on the road this season, tied for the for second most road wins in baseball behind the Braves. Mets, Tigers.
6: The 1-0. Swinging a rip through the right side. First big league hit for A.J. Ewing. It goes all the way to the wall. Beatty around second, heading for third. They're going to wave him in. Perez fires in. Beatty's on the way. He scores. Triple for A.J. Ewing. 7-2 Mets. What a night. And what an introduction for A.J. Ewing.
1: 880 ESPN New York. Mets go on to a 10-2 win over the Tigers. He goes 1-for-2, 3 walks, 2 RBI in that big league debut. 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
7: How good is that? Are you ready to take?
0: Number 5.
1: Spurs take pivotal Game 5 in their series with the Wolves. Victor Wembanyama missing most of Game 4, that loss. But he was quick to announce his presence in Game 5.
8: 8 minutes to go, first quarter. 15-9 Spurs. San Antonio with it. Dribbling Castle at the top, looking at Victor. Gives it to Wembanyama with 7 to shoot. Drives hard. Windmills it home. And a timeout called by Chris Finch as Wemby has come to play in Game 5. He's got 9 of the Spurs 17.
0: Number 4.
1: Baseball. Braves beating the Cubs in a matchup of the top two teams in the National League. Atlanta using the deep ball to get there. 680 the score.
5: And he hits it high and deep to right field. Way back to right. Look out of the chop house. Here it comes. It's a two-run home run
9: his first as a Brave, and the Braves take the lead here in the fifth inning. Make it 4-2 Atlanta on the long ball by Mike Yastrzemski.
10: Number three.
1: White Sox edge the Royals, taking the lead with a pinch hit homer in the bottom of the eighth. ESPN 1000.
11: The pitch. Swing and a fly ball. Deep left center. It is gone! 6-5. All three of his home runs have come against left-handers this year.
10: Number two.
1: Another start? Another start with double-digit strikeouts for Paul Skeens. 93-7 the fan.
12: Another 3-2 pitch coming. The wind. The pitch.
13: Struck him out looking with a changeup. Strikes out the side in order. He's got 10. Call your friends. One man has reached for the Rockies, and that was Troy Johnston in the fifth.
10: Number one.
1: In Vegas, Golden Knights take pivotal game five of their series. 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
14: Jack Eichel dealing with a bouncing puck in front. Eichel finds the right circle. He goes to the bottom of the circle. He threw it across. They score!
1: Golden Knights with their fourth comeback win this postseason. Most in the NHL, tied for third most in a single postseason in Golden Knights history. Game six of the series coming up on Thursday in Anaheim. Game six could also put the Spurs into the conference finals because we had a return on Tuesday. That's next. SportsCenter All Night continues. It's ESPN Radio.
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7: Edwards floater, no good from the free throw line. Rebounded by Wembanyama. Castle drives the lane, flips outside. Wemby three, yep! Victor Wembanyama!
6: A Stanley Cup playoff doubleheader.
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28: 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Joe Adell jumps up and he makes the catch. He might have taken a home run away from him right there.
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1: 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In the wings, the Oklahoma City Thunder, team that has 8 wins and 8 postseason games this spring. They're into the Western Conference Finals, now awaiting an opponent. It'll be either the Timberwolves or the Spurs. They split their first 4. Minnesota, of course, taking game 4 with the Spurs playing without Victor Wembanyama after his first half ejection. Series tied 2-2 heading into Tuesday's game 5, and the Spurs had Wemby back on the court.
7: 8 minutes to go, first quarter, 15-9 Spurs. San Antonio with it, dribbling Castle at the top, looking at Victor, gives it to Wembanyama with 7 to shoot, drives hard, windmills it home! And a timeout called by Chris Finch as Wemby has come to play in game 5. He's got 9 of the Spurs 17. Rebounded by Wembanyama. He's already got 5 boards and 13 points here in the first 6 minutes. Wemby into the lane, double, pass outside to Castle. Castle drives the lane, flips outside. Wemby 3, yep! Victor Wembanyama, 16 points, and we haven't even played 6 minutes of game 5.
1: Wembanyama 6 for 8 from the field. 2 for 3 on 3-pointers and scoring 18 points in that opening quarter. Spurs built an 18-point lead in the first half. They led by a dozen at the break. Timberwolves made their run. They opened the third quarter on a 14-2 run, tie the game at 61. Then the Spurs hit the afterburners.
7: Here's Edwards with it on top. Between the legs dribble. Gobert sets the screen. Lost the dribble. Got on the deck. Got it. Pass it out, but nobody's there. Turns it over. Here's Keldon Johnson against Reed. Finger rolls it in. Turnover to points for San Antonio. Up 14.
29: Luke Cornett with a good double team in the end, man.
7: Here's Randle using his girth. Getting deep. Gives it to Gobert. Had his shot blocked by Cornett. Loose ball. San Antonio's got it, and they're running. Vassell to Harper. Layup. Good. San Antonio back in front by 16. And they have re-engaged the crowd here at Frost Bank Center on their feet. 100-86 Spurs. 7:45 to go. Pass to Ray. Picked. Castle against Edwards. Gets deep. Goes up and flushes. Steal and score for Castle. Timeout, Minnesota.
29: How about Stephon Castle? They're coming a little bit unglued. He dribbles through and dunks. Then he rotates up and makes a steal and gets another dunk.
1: Mark Kastner, PJ Carlesimo calling it. right here on ESPN Radio. Spurs pull away down the stretch. They win it by 29, 126-97 to take a 3-2 series lead. The Spurs' 13th 25-point win this season. Coach Mitch Johnson.
29: I thought that we played with appropriate fear, discipline, execution, physicality, poise, and I thought we had it from an array of people tonight, and it was really good to see, and we needed everybody because at different moments of the game, different guys stepped up.
1: And they're doing it all, one win away from the Western Conference Finals now, with relatively little playoff experience.
29: I think that our team has been in, even in these playoffs, a lot of different situations, and we play without Victor, and Victor's come back, you know, while missing a game or part of a game. And I think our group is very secure with where we're at and who they are. And I think when you have that, well, it's a level of fearlessness. You know, you may be lacking in some things like experience or in reference points in terms of what you're walking through, but we're very comfortable with who we are and where we're at, and we're going to continue to just try to lean into our habits and our execution that we go over every day, and things about being connected and together.
1: Third time in Spurs franchise history, they've won at least two straight playoff games at home by at least 25. Victor Wembanyama, third youngest player in NBA history with at least 25 points, 15 rebounds, and 5 assists in a playoff game. He's just over 22 years old. Wembanyama, first player in NBA postseason history to record 27 points, 17 rebounds, 5 assists, 3 blocks, and a couple of three-pointers as well. Dylan Harper had a dozen points and 10 rebounds in his 25 minutes off the bench.
7: Minnesota fought back early third quarter, tied the game. How'd you guys turn it around?
5: Just our intensity. I mean, not giving up on the plays, being ourselves, and just sticking to the game plan. That was the biggest part. So today, you know, obviously a great Timberwolves team. They're going to climb back in the games, and we've got to figure out ways how to end it right there when we're going that run.
29: Dylan, I've given up trying to convince you that you're a rookie. You don't think you are. You don't play like a rookie.
5: I'm not.
29: You're doing a heck of a job. When did you know you were going to play? Because we kept checking the injury report all day, and they had you and De'Aaron Fox listed as questionable. When did you feel strong enough to go at it?
5: I went through my little vitamin first when I first got to the gym, did some exercise in the back. And, I mean, it's playoff basketball, my first ever playoff. I think some series I have it for me to sit out today. So, I mean, I just wanted to come out here and just bounce back from last game.
29: Well, the thing that really impresses me, you know, people talk about your scoring, you bring the ball up, you make the passes, you go in and dunk the ball. I love your defense because you're playing some of the best players.

0: 3-2 series lead. Wolves dropping to 2-3 when Anthony Edwards scores at least 20 points this postseason. By contract, the Wolves are 3-1 in games where he plays and scores fewer than 20 this postseason. And this one just got away from Minnesota in the second half there. Coach Chris Finch.
1: We went away from what was working, and then, you know, our defense was just cratered. We gave up 30 points, I think, in the last 6 minutes of the third quarter. A lot of it was just ball contained stuff. You know, offensively we found stuff that was working. Then we just started breaking off plays, you know, and you know, that's my job. I got to get us back on track. That's on me.
0: Ultimately, a 29-point loss for the Wolves as the Spurs are a win away from the conference finals. Now ESPN analyst Danny Green.
2: I loved it, man, and that's what I expected from him. That's what everybody expected from him. And I think he had a lot of that extra energy saved up from missing, you know, game four in Minnesota. So he came out like a, you know, bullet out of a cannon or however you want to call it, and was just filled with a lot of adrenaline. And he got his guys and his troops behind him to have 21-11 and a half, 16 points in like the first 6 minutes. Unheard of. You know, it was an unbelievable performance, but he's nothing short of amazing. And he kept that going throughout the whole game. So I love the fact that he came with that mindset. He also instilled in his others. They weren't satisfied. Even though when they were up double digits, they made sure they kept their foot on the gas and showed a lot of maturity.
0: Wembanyama, De'Aaron Fox, Stephon Castle, first Spurs trio with at least 15 points, 5 assists in a playoff game since 2019. Spurs have a 3-2 series lead, game 5 Friday at Minnesota. Must win for Minnesota. The Spurs could advance to face Oklahoma City in the Western Conference Finals with a win. You'll hear it here on ESPN Radio on Friday. Right now, SportsCenter all night.
3: And that'll do it. And the season comes to an end. The Oklahoma City Thunder eliminate the Lakers.
4: And we're not good enough right now.
3: And now the questions begin.
5: Oh, yeah.
2: I don't think this is his last year.
6: I don't know what the future holds for me, obviously.
0: Mentioned the winner of the Spurs-Wolves series will meet the Thunder in the conference finals. Oklahoma City with back-to-back sweeps. They are 8-0 this postseason. On the losing side of that sweep on Monday, the team sent home for the summer, that would be the LA Lakers. And now the looming question, was it the last we've seen of LeBron James? He and the team looking back on how things went this season, ESPN's Dave McMenamin.
7: Looking back at the season, they said there was some deal of pride by getting to the second round and playing the defending champs close at some point, all four games of the sweep, but no satisfaction because this is a team that expects championships year in, year out. Now, as for the relationship with LeBron James, that's lasted 8 years now, the longest stint James has played consecutively with any of the franchise that he's played for in the NBA, Pelinka made it quite clear that the Lakers want LeBron back.
8: He's given so much to his teammates, to this organization. And the thing we want to do more than anything else is honor him back. And I think the first order of business there is allowing him to spend the time he needs to decide what his next step are. Does he want to play another year in the NBA? Of course, any team, including ours, would love to have LeBron James on their roster. That's a blessing in itself, just with what he does.
7: Now, Rob Pelinka also said that the Lakers have interest in bringing Austin Reeves back. He's also a free agent. He's the second longest tenured Laker after LeBron James. He said that we'd love for his odyssey to continue with the purple and gold. But the work continues. Rob Pelinka is getting on a plane to fly to Chicago for the NBA combine that's going on right now. The Lakers have the 25th pick in the upcoming NBA draft. And Pelinka said, we'd love to get a player like A.J. Mitchell, who was a second-round draft pick for the Thunder and was a major player in the second-round victory that OKC had over L.A.
9: How would you describe what's going on in the organization to maximize LeBron James' window here if he decides to stay?
7: I mean, really, it's about maximizing LeBron, and Luka Doncic and Austin Reeves with the type of role players that will allow their skill set to thrive. So you need to have shooters that will space the floor out and give them driving lanes to attack the paint. You need to have big men who can be a threat of verticality around the rims you can throw lobs to. You need defensive players that can turn defensive steals, deflections, long defensive rebounds.

0: touchdowns into offensive opportunities at the other end. J.J. Redick said it pretty simply today. We need some more guys who can quite simply pass, dribble, shoot. So there's some fundamentals that they're in search of beyond just making sure they get those stars back in Laker uniform.
1: And as the Lakers look ahead to next season, will LeBron James be on that roster? Gut feeling from ESPN analyst Danny Green?
2: I don't think he knows. None of us have any idea. He's going to go with what is presented to him and what's on the table. But my gut is telling me he's going to end up back in Cleveland. And that's only because I think the Lakers organization wants to move forward and build around Luka. And, I mean, I think they want to keep LeBron James, and I think his heart wants to be in L.A., but they don't have enough money to keep him and company and Austin Reeves and Rui Hachimura. Like, they have some of the best free agents on their roster right now. So if they want LeBron James at a discount, which I don't see him taking that big of a discount, rightfully shouldn't because of his production, even at 40 years old, he's one of the best players in the world. I just don't see them offering that type of contract, and I think Cleveland will kind of give him whatever he wants.
1: Front offices busy at work as they head to the postseason. Another note from the NBA, Daryl Morey out as president of basketball operations with the Sixers. They are keeping Nick Nurse as their coach. The Sixers, though, making the announcement in a statement Tuesday night. Bob Myers, president of sports for Harris Blitzer Sports and Entertainment, will lead the search for the new head executive in Philly. SportsCenter all night, ESPN Radio to the ice. Like the Spurs and Wolves, the Golden Knights and Ducks went into Tuesday with their series tied 2-2. Vegas and Anaheim then finished three periods tied 2-2. To overtime.
3: Jack Eichel dealing with a bouncing puck in front. Eichel finds the right circle. He goes to the bottom of the circle. He threw it across. They score!
1: Sports 98-9, 3-2 the final. Golden Knights take a 3-2 series lead as well. Pavel Dorofeyev, first career overtime goal.
4: Well, they call him Pavel Skorofiev for a reason. Two goals tonight, none bigger than the overtime game winner. How deep did you guys have to dig to get this win tonight?
5: Yeah, I mean, we had a very good game all overall. Get tied up in the third, get the lead. Unfortunately, we couldn't get down in the third, but we found a way in the OT.
4: What was the discussion like in that intermission before overtime as you came out here? The discussion and the mentality.
5: Yeah, discussion was all positive things around. We were believing each other, and we were ready to go and get the W today.
4: I have to ask you about your buddy Tomas Hertl as well. He was struggling for so long to get on the board. Back-to-back games now that he scored goals. How happy are you for him?
5: Oh, yeah. I mean, we need him, and he stepped up at the most important time. So good for him. Hopefully, he'll keep it going.
1: Dorofeyev had two goals. Jack Eichel assisting on both of them. Golden Knights take the 3-2 series lead. Game 6 Thursday in Anaheim. There's another series that's now best of three. That's next. SportsCenter All Night continues. It's ESPN Radio.
6: 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The Cleveland Cavaliers and Detroit Pistons have both taken care of home court. 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
1: 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On the ice, Eastern Conference Game 4, Sabres, Canadiens. Canadiens taking a 2-1 series lead into Game 4. Buffalo responding.
2: Dangle to an open space. Thompson turns. Bottom of the circle. Here's a play in front. Backhand scores. Great feed for Benson in front. And Zach Benson gets the goal to put the Buffalo Sabres on top 3-2 on the power play. Rink wide pass. They'll cut to the middle of the ice with 13 seconds to center with 12 seconds. Hudson down the left wall. Middle of the ice taken away. Sabres clear it with 7 seconds. That'll get into the Montreal zone. Buffalo tied this series.
1: WGR 550, Sabres win it 3-2. The series is tied 2-2. Sabres 2-for-4 on the power play in the game. They're now 5-for-16 with a man advantage in the series after going 1-for-24 in round 1 against Boston. 8 of their 11 games so far this postseason decided by one goal. Series tied at 2, the pivotal Game 5 coming up on Thursday in Buffalo. SportsCenter All Night, ESPN Radio to Baseball. Top two records in the National League facing each other in Atlanta. Braves, Cubs at Truist Park. Chicago scoring a pair in the top of the fourth, but the Braves answer in the bottom of the fifth.
3: And he hits it high and deep to right field. Way back to right. Look out of the chop house. Here it comes. It's a two-run home run. His first as a Brave. And the Braves take the lead here in the fifth inning. Make it 4-2 Atlanta on the long ball by Mike Yastrzemski.
1: Home run, 3 RBI, 3 homer, 5-for-10, 3 homers all time against Colin Ray. 2-run homer was his first homer since last September. Braves beat the Cubs 5-2. Braves are now 29-13. Cubs are 27-15. Atlanta getting its 15th comeback win this season, most in Major League Baseball. In Houston, Mariners putting up runs and doing some significant damage with just one swing.
4: Bases loaded. Here's the pitch. Swung on. Blasted. Right field. It is high. It is deep. It is gone. Grand slam. Dom Canzone. The first of his career.
5: Leaned on it. Hit it a long way to straightaway right field. The grand salami. And the Mariners have a 4-run lead, 6-2, just like that.
1: Seattle Sports, 7:10 a.m. They go on to a 10-2 win over the Astros. Mariners have won all 6 against Houston this season. Their longest win streak to start a season against the Astros in their series history. Cal Raleigh, 2-for-4. Scored 3 times. He snaps a 38 at-bat hitless streak. Had been the longest active streak in baseball and the longest streak for a reigning Silver Slugger winner since that award was started in 1980. ESPN's Buster Olney.
6: Well, there's no question about it. He is really struggling against fastballs, especially inside fastballs. This year against four-seam fastballs, he's batting 121 with a 155 slugging percentage. Opposing pitchers keep going at him with that pitch. And look, at some point, he'll have to make an adjustment, whether it's moving up on the plate the way Anthony Rizzo or Kyle Schwarber have done in the past, or moving off the plate. We just know this. The Mariners at some point are going to need him to get close to being what he was in 2025.
1: He did get a couple of hits on Tuesday, and the Mariners get the 10-2 win. Astros' fourth straight loss, scoring just 4 runs during the losing streak. Yankees and Orioles on Tuesday.
7: Driven out into right center field. Couser back, looking up. See ya! A 3-run home run for Grisham. And the Yankees lead 6-0.
1: Trent Grisham, 3-run homer in the third. Yankees go on to a 6-2 win over the Orioles. Heard it on the YES Network. Yankees with the win, snapping a 4-game losing streak. Had been their second longest of the season. In Pittsburgh, Pirates hosting the Rockies, and Colorado becomes the latest victim of a strong Pittsburgh start.
8: Another 3-2 pitch coming. The wind, the pitch.
9: Struck him out looking with a changeup. Strikes out the side in order. He's got 10. Call your friends. One man has reached for the Rockies, and that was Troy Johnston in the fifth.
1: 93-7, the fan, Paul Skeens, 8 innings of 2-hit ball, 10 strikeouts. That's a season high. 4th career game with double-digit strikeouts. First Pirates pitcher with 8 innings or more and 2 hits or fewer in consecutive outings since Doug Drabeck did it in 1990. Oh, by the way, Doug Drabeck won the Cy Young that season. Paul Skeens continuing to strike out, folks. Kyle Schwarber continuing to hit it long.
2: 2-1. Swung on, hit high in the air. It's deep right field. Going back, Abreu to the track, nearing the short wall. He's out of room. It's gone. And Kyle Schwarber has homered again. The fifth day in a row that Kyle Schwarber has gone deep. This one into the Phillies bullpen. It's 1-0 here at Fenway. Number 17 for Schwarber.
1: 17 leads Major League Baseball. Schwarber, career long 5-game home run streak. 6 homers over that 5-game span. 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Phillies beat the Red Sox at Fenway 2-1. Schwarber, 17 home runs through 42 games. His most through 42 games prior to this season was 14 last season. One win away from the finals. That's next. Sports Center all night. It's ESPN Radio.
0: 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Vladimir Guerrero Jr. leads the Toronto Blue Jays in Detroit to face Bridie Green and the Tigers. 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
8: Jason Collins, NBA's first openly gay player, served as a global ambassador for the sport over the past decade, dying of brain cancer. He was 47. Grizzlies forward Brandon Clark dying. He was found dead in a home in the San Fernando Valley. He was 29. Golden Knights win in overtime. They go up 3-2 in their series with the Ducks. Spurs also leading their series 3-2.
10: Shot clock is off, and the sellout at Frostbank Center will come to their feet. The San Antonio Spurs, with Victor Wembanyama back after the flagrant two. Wemby delivers 27 points, 17 rebounds, and the Spurs are a win away from the conference finals, up 3-2 after a 126-97 win over the T-Wolves.
8: Spurs winning that pivotal game five. Yes, getting Victor Wembanyama back on the court.
11: I mean, it was two games ago. It's the playoffs. I'm focused. I was focused on the game today, and now I'm focusing on the game in Minnesota in 3 days. It's the playoff. We got to move on, and I got to care about my team.
12: Victor, starting with figuring out what a flagrant two was in Minnesota, what has the last 48 hours been like for you?
11: Been working with the team to come back after a loss, taking care of my body, watching film, being locked in at practice, simple as that.
13: Victor, your start tonight, how much of that was concerted, looking to get going early, and how much of that was within the flow of the way the game started?
11: I think it's super important for us, the way we start a game, because it sets the tone. Now the challenge is to do it for 48 minutes.
8: Spurs built an 18-point lead in the first half, led by a dozen at the break. Timberwolves came back, tied the game, but then the Spurs wound up winning by 29. You heard it here on ESPN Radio. Mark Kestershire, PJ Carlissimo had the call for us. Mark?
10: Jay, thank you very much. San Antonio, been a while since they've been to the conference finals. They are now one win away. PJ, Victor Wembanyama back after getting ejected from game four in a game in which San Antonio blew a fourth quarter lead. But Wemby had a tremendous game, 27, 17, 5, and three block shots. And they were not going to blow a fourth quarter lead tonight as San Antonio won going away.
14: No, I'll tell you what, they played so well. Six different players in double figures. I was really impressed what they got off the bench. Keldon Johnson got 21, and you could easily see why he was the sixth man of the year this year. Dylan Harper continues to not play like a rookie. Kesty, how about quietly Dylan Harper with another double-double? 12 points and 10 rebounds. It's incredible. And they put him in the game and say, go watch Anthony Edwards. I mean, it does, you know, whoever they're playing, Denny Avdija, go guard Denny Avdija. I mean, he's a rookie. He just doesn't understand he's a rookie. You wouldn't expect anything different from Ron Harper's son.
10: Think about the last amazing three picks that they've had. You get Victor Wembanyama at number one. You get Steph Castle at, what was he, four? And then Dylan Harper at number two. And that's how they have rebuilt this team. That's one win away from getting a chance to face OKC in the Western Finals.
14: Yeah, I'll tell you what. Brian Wright, the general manager, does such a great job. as does Mitch Johnson and his staff with these guys. But when you look at the draft guys, and I feel so happy. You know, I still have obviously a little bit of a soft spot for San Antonio, but you got Devin Vassell, who's been here and never got a chance to play in the playoffs. You know, people forget he was the number 11 pick back in 2020 by San Antonio. And we talked about Keldon Johnson. He was the number 29 pick in 19. There's a lot of guys who were drafted later, and then when they struggled through a couple of years. Meantime, this is the 50th year for the San Antonio Spurs. They've been in the playoffs 40 times. It's not like there's been a lot of lean years, but when there was, they took advantage of the draft.
10: Well, the six straight postseasons they missed until this year was a franchise record in the negative side because they've been so good since entering the NBA.
14: Well, that's balancing the record they had for 22 consecutive winning seasons, the most in NBA history.
10: And five championships over that reign. All right, so Minnesota's up against it again. They're going home, though, for a game six to try to force a seventh game.
14: I would not kick any dirt at all on the Minnesota Timberwolves. This team just competes too much. Any team with Anthony Edwards, if they're close in a game, he can deliver. We saw him do that for 16 points in the fourth quarter of game four. The Spurs have got their work cut out for them to get this fourth win to earn the right to play in the Western Conference finals against OKC. And don't forget, the team that was in the Western Conference Finals the last 2 years, that's who stands in their way, the Minnesota Timberwolves.
10: These teams will get an extra day of rest, 2 days off before Game 6 Friday in Minneapolis, a game you will hear as part of an ESPN Radio doubleheader on Friday night. Tonight in San Antonio, the Spurs go up 3-2. They beat Minnesota 126-97. For P.J. Carlissimo, I'm Mark Kestisher right here on your home for the NBA, ESPN Radio, and the ESPN app. Let's go back to our pal Jay Reynolds in the studio.
8: All right, Kesty, yes, the winner of the series will get the Thunder in the Western Conference Finals, Game 6 Friday at Minnesota, part of that doubleheader you mentioned, must win for Minnesota. You'll hear it here on ESPN Radio. In the East, the Knicks are in the Conference Finals, awaiting either the Pistons or the Cavs. That series is tied 2-2, Game 5 on Wednesday, and as for the confidence level right now in the Cavaliers, ESPN analyst Danny Green.
15: I'm not as confident as I was to start the series. They haven't been a great road team. They've been struggling. Night and day. Donovan was great for them the other night in the third quarter. So I don't know. And it's unfortunate they don't have home court advantage. And for them, they need it because they're not the same team. You know, the turnovers, James Harden, the others, you know, we know it's kind of a thing, right, where home crowd gets a +4 advantage or support from your fans. But you can't be this bad on the road. So watching how they perform on the road, I'm not that confident that they'll get out of this series as I was before the series started. But I think this will go 7, and Game 7 might be a toss-up. They might be able to get that first road win in Game 7.
8: Cavs are 6-0 at home, 0-5 on the road. Game 5 is in Detroit, and Game 5 is on ESPN. 8 o'clock Eastern, NBA playoffs on ESPN Radio. 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
16: The Lakers go down in the second round.
17: I've never been a third option in my life. And then have to step back into the role that I've been accustomed. That was pretty cool for me.
18: I think we're watching probably the greatest player all around that the game has ever seen.
8: Lakers swept in this round by the aforementioned Thunder. The season is over for L.A., and now decision time for LeBron James. Does he play next season? If so, where? Lakers general manager Rob Pelinka.
19: I think in terms of LeBron, we probably haven't seen a player that has honored the game to the extent that he's honored the game. He's given so much to his teammates, to this organization. And the thing we want to do more than anything else is honor him back. And I think the first order of business there is allowing him to spend the time he needs to decide what his next step are. Does he want to play another year in the NBA? And that'll be, as he said to you guys last night, family time. I think time with his inner circle. And we just want to honor that for him. Of course, any team, including ours, would love to have LeBron James on their roster. That's a blessing in itself, just with what he does.
8: As for where that any team should be, to the guys at PTI.
20: All right, Wilbon, where should LeBron play next season? Interesting you asked me that question today, Tony. As I sit here, yes, my hometown, Chicago, has nothing to do with him playing in Chicago. But this is ground zero for all things futuristic about the NBA. All those people that you accused of tanking, they're all assembled here to look at the prospects, the great prospects, starting with A.J. DeBanta going all the way right down the list. And so LeBron is the talk, one of the high-up topics is LeBron and where he's going to play. And so many people are suggesting Cleveland, but also you hear some people suggest the Warriors. He could go and have a wonderfully charismatic old man team. He could be at the center of that with Steph and Draymond and Jimmy Butler and Steve Kerr coaching. Come on now. Yeah. I would love to see that team. I would root for that team. I don't know if they could play enough games to be any good or be standing by the time they got to mid-April, but who wouldn't want to see that? I would.
21: So at this stage in his career, LeBron is still a great player at 41. He's an all-NBA player at 41. He truly is. He can make a mediocre team good. He can make a good team great. He can make a very good team truly great. I know that people will talk about Cleveland. I know that people will talk about the Knicks as well.
20: Yeah,
21: people will talk maybe they can do something with the Lakers and convince them to stay. I don't know about that. And I find the Warriors thing intriguing in this regard. They're old. They would be really old. They would be the equivalent in basketball of you and I on this show. But here's what people need to, the hardest thing for them will be to actually make the playoffs.
20: Yeah.
21: If they make the playoffs, they don't play back to back. So there's a difference there. An older team not having to play back to back can win a championship, but can they get there to begin with? Because the NBA schedule is tough. I have no idea where he should play, where he will play, but I am absolutely confident that everybody should want him because he's not great for 41. He's still great. He's still great.
20: He's still great, and he's had games that prove that, including in the playoffs. Tony, I don't care about the Lakers anymore. Fine. They're not going to threaten anybody because they can't go out and get people who make enough money and are good enough to make a difference in the Western Conference. But if he goes to Golden State, you know what that would be like? It would be like a modern day Harlem Globetrotters. But I mean the Globetrotters for real, not the Globetrotter, clown princes of basketball. No, the real Globetrotters. Like, who wouldn't want to watch them, particularly in the spring, if they could get to the playoffs? And then there would be no seat available or empty to pay to watch them if they got together. It'd be
21: fabulous. Point out one thing. Before you turn it over to other people, let me point out one thing. Steve Kerr coached him in the Olympics. They know each other.
20: Yes.
21: That's going to work.
20: And they've all been rivals. Jimmy Butler, Draymond, Steph, LeBron, they've all been rivals. They know what each other does. They respect each other, even for the times when they hated each other. This should be like mandated. The league should pull people into a room and say, here's what we're going to do on three.
21: Yeah.
20: Break. That's it. Back to you.
8: 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LeBron and LA swept in four straight losses, knocking them out of the postseason. LA Dodgers, four straight losses.
22: And just like that, we got a tie ball game.
23: Right-handed batter. And he swings and he hammers one. High and deep, left center, on its way. Adios! Pelota! Two pitches in a row have been launched out of Dodgers Stadium.
8: Don Miller, KNBR, Giants a 6-2 win over the Dodgers as LA loses a fourth straight game. Shohei Ohtani's been struggling. He did go 2-for-4 with a solo home run, his seventh homer of the season, snapping an 11-game drought without a home run. The offensive struggles have been real. ESPN's Buster Olney.
24: This is not new for Ohtani. His balance is off. You think about what he's doing in the month of May so far. Just 4-for-36, a 111 batting average with 10 strikeouts. And what you see in his plate appearances is him chasing a lot of stuff, especially down low. And in the past, when Ohtani has felt off balance like this, you see him go out and take batting practice on the field. You know, typically he takes batting practice inside, but yesterday yesterday. He went outside again. If you remember, during the playoffs last year, he was struggling, took BP outside, and 2 days later hit three homers in the game. So we'll see if that turns him around.
8: Hit one home run, but it comes in the loss to the Giants on Tuesday. Rangers, a 7-4 win over the Diamondbacks. Rays went extra innings with the Blue Jays.
0: Swinging a ground ball in right field, a base hit for Taylor Walls. That'll score Mullins the automatic runner. Taylor Walls comes through. The Rays are back in front, 6-5 here in the 10th. Swinging a high fly ball deep to center, driving back Barsho, still back toward the track, reaches, bangs into the wall, and makes the catch. Tagging his Walls, he will score, but Dalton Varsho just took away another run off the board. Aranda gets a sack fly, his league-leading 33rd RBI, and it's now a 7-5 Rays lead in the 10th.
8: 620 WDAE, Rays hang on for the 7-6 win. In Toronto, Rays 16-2 in their last 18. Best record in baseball over that span. Brewers putting together a five-game win streak.
1: The right-hander's 3-2 pitch. Grounded fair inside the bag, down into the left field corner. That'll score both of them. The left fielder, Laureano, finally gets to it, throws it in, Terangs at second with a wrong-way two-run double.
8: WTMJ Brewers, a 6-4 win over the Padres, five straight wins, the longest active streak in baseball and their longest win streak of the season. Can you survive 18 with a blister? That's next. SportsCenter All Night continues. It's ESPN Radio.
2: 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Manny Machado and the San Diego Padres face Cal Raleigh and the Mariners.
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4: The Spurs handled their business in Game 5 versus the Minnesota Timberwolves. 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With me, Freddie Coleman and Harry Douglas. 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
8: 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Blisters, not necessarily in the sun unless you got your shoes off. The eyes of the golf world are on Philly this week for the PGA Championship, but south of the eyes is that pinky toe. That's been an issue for Rory McIlroy. Here's our Jeff Darlington.
12: He did tee off on number one, and he got through number three. But on the fourth tee, after taking his shoe off for the second time in those three holes, he decided that he wanted to go back in. And it was the blister that plagued him throughout this weekend at the Truist Championship. Now, it is a blister underneath the nail of his right pinky toe. And he did say this past Sunday that it was causing him pain and was causing him some problems. But he said it wasn't an excuse for the way he was playing at the Truist Championship. Now, fast forward to this point, he was able to get three holes in. He arrived here on site today. So that's really the only practice that he's been able to get in on this course, which is generally new to him. He did play here once a few weeks ago, but it will be important for him to find some time to practice. Now, I'm told that he was in the Champions locker room here at one point trying on a multiple different pairs of shoes to try to find something that's more comfortable, something that works. So Rory McIlroy, something maybe not to worry about, but something certainly worth monitoring.
8: Blisters, certainly annoying, painful if you're trying to walk 18. Andy North is a two-time U.S. Open champ.
13: It's not that big a deal. Any player who's ever played on this tour has blisters. It happens. You get a pair of shoes that don't fit quite properly, or a little thing in your sock or something happens. He'll get something that works. You tape it up, you go out and play. Once you get playing, obviously this is a golf course that has got some hills on it. So if you get sideways going on, walking across the hills, sometimes that will help rub a little bit more, but I don't think it's that big a deal. And he did get up here a couple weeks ago. I think that's really important. He came in 2 weeks ago and played. That's the reason you do that, in case something happens.
24: What must he do, let's say, in the next 24 hours to get out here in practice?
13: Well, I think if he decides he doesn't want to go and walk around and practice much tomorrow, I don't think it's that big a deal. If he can get on the greens, that's the most important thing. This is a golf course that fits his eye really, really well. There's clumps of bunkers on every hole that he has the length to carry over most of them, and it really gives him a huge advantage going forward.
8: First round of the PGA Championship coming up on Thursday. Coverage on ESPN. Right now, SportsCenter All Night. Back to baseball.
3: Hammered to right field. Is it going to stay in the park or is it going to get out? Oh, it's out! It's into the bullpen of the A's. And Weatherholt has just hit his eighth home run of the year. And the Cardinals now lead 6-3 on Weatherholt's big fly.
8: They'd win it 6-4. Cardinals Radio Network. Cardinals a 14-7 mark on the road this season, tied for the for second most road wins in baseball behind the Braves. Mets, Tigers.
3: The 1-0. So we got a rip through the right side. First big league hit for A.J. Ewing. It goes all the way to the wall. Beatty around second, heading for third. They're going to weave him in. Perez fires in. Beatty's on the way. He scores. Triple for A.J. Ewing. 7-2 Mets. What a night. And what an introduction for A.J. Ewing.
8: 880 ESPN New York. Mets go on to a 10-2 win over the Tigers. He goes 1-for-2, 3 walks, 2 RBI in that big league debut. 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
36: 5.
8: Spurs take pivotal Game 5 in their series with the Wolves. Victor Wembanyama missing most of Game 4, that loss, but he was quick to announce his presence in Game 5.
0: 8 minutes to go, first quarter, 15-9 Spurs. San Antonio with it, dribbling Castle at the top, looking at Victor, gives it to Wembanyama with 7 to shoot, drives hard, windmills it home! And a timeout called by Chris Finch as Wemby has come to play in Game 5. He's got 9 of the Spurs 17.
36: Number 4.
8: Baseball. Braves beating the Cubs in a matchup of the top two teams in the National League. Atlanta using the deep ball to get there. 680 the score.
1: And he hits it high and deep to right field. Way back to right. Look out of the chop house. Here it comes. It's a two-run home run. His first as a Brave. And the Braves take the lead here in the fifth inning. Make it 4-2 Atlanta on the long ball by Mike Yastrzemski.
36: Number 3.
8: White Sox edge the Royals, taking the lead with a pinch hit homer in the bottom of the eighth. ESPN 1000.
1: The pitch. A swing and a fly ball. Deep left center. It is gone! 6-5.
4: All three of his home runs have come against left-handers this year.
36: Number 2.
8: Another start? Another start with double-digit strikeouts for Paul Skeens. 93-7 the fan.
14: Another 3-2 pitch coming. The wind. The pitch.
1: Struck him out looking with a changeup. Strikes out the side in order. He's got 10. Call your friends. One man has reached for the Rockies, and that was Troy Johnston in the fifth.
36: Number 1.
8: In Vegas, Golden Knights take pivotal Game 5 of their series. 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
15: Jack Eichel dealing with a bouncing puck in front. Eichel finds it right circle. He goes to the bottom of the circle. He threw it across. They score!
8: Golden Knights' fourth comeback win this postseason. Game 6 coming up tomorrow. Today, Wednesday, May 13th, Stevie Wonder is 75 today.
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8: 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I'm Jay Reynolds, back tomorrow with SportsCenter All Night. 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
36: All the dunks.
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15: Gilgeous Alexander open three. Bang, he got it. And the Thunder have taken the lead.
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23: Being ourselves and just sticking to the game plan, that was the biggest part. 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
25: We play with appropriate fear, discipline, execution, physicality, poise, and I thought we had it from an array of people tonight. 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
26: 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ESPN Radio, we had the game for you with the Wolves and the Spurs. San Antonio, Wemby was a madman, especially early on in this game, and they destroyed the Wolves 126-97. Not before the Wolves actually made it a game. 14-2 run, third quarter, tying at 61. Keldon Johnson, 6th man of the year, big block on Rudy, and boom, away we go with San Antonio 3-2 series lead, along with Michelle Smallman, Chris Canty, Evan Cohen with you. Good morning, everybody. How are we doing today?
27: Yeah, you knew what time it was when Wemby came out and set a tone. 18 points in the first quarter on his way to 27. This is the third Spur in postseason history with 25, 15, and 5, joining Tim Duncan and David Robinson. So you knew after he got kicked out in game 4 that he was going to come back in game 5 with something on his mind. It's why I laid the 10.5 points with the San Antonio Spurs, and it was a comfortable cover at the beginning of the fourth quarter, Smalls. Victor Wembanyama, I said it before, I'll say it again, the only person that can stop him is Victor Wembanyama.
28: Yeah, he was talking about the different versions of himself last night, mature Vic and upset Vic, and he was saying that they don't have to not work in concert with one another. And obviously, after getting bounced from the game prior, you knew he was going to come back with a vengeance and with something to say, and boy, did he have a lot to talk about last night.
26: Oh, he was amazing. 27 points, 17 rebounds, 5 assists, 3 blocks. I mentioned Keldon Johnson with the 21 off the bench. And again, 14-2 run to start that third quarter. And then boom.
27: Ayo Dosunmu was awesome during that span. He was great.
26: Ayo Dosunmu was so good that CC has been working his cap tables trying to get him to the Lakers.
28: Yeah. Really?
27: Yes. That's what we need. I couldn't help it. I mean, Rob Pelinka comes out yesterday and says he wants LeBron and Austin Reeves back. I'm like, all right, cool. How do we get better? That's how you get better.
26: That's the guy.
27: That's the guy. That's how you get better.
26: I just love as he's playing.
27: I'm scouting.
26: Yeah. You know what? We've all worn off on each other. Great parts. I think I've worn off negatively on you, clearly.
27: No, that's not trade negative. Machine. That's a positive.
26: In the middle of a playoff game, you sit there and trade a guy in essence or sign somewhere else?
27: I'm going to tell you how it's a positive.
26: Okay.
27: You always talk about this. I'm not going to present a problem without a solution.
28: There you go.
27: We presented the problem with the Los Angeles Lakers.
26: And you want to steal the guy.
27: And I just saw the solution last night at the beginning of the third quarter.
28: He's a good player.
26: Good point. While we're at it.
0: As a Heat fan, my team stinks. I'd like Wemby. That's the solution to the problems that I might. Wemby is what I'd like. I mean, it's just ridiculous. It's yeah, utterly.
28: He's so
0: it was. There's no such thing as an easy bet. I do not want to advise people to bet and thinking it's easy. Okay, that's not what I'm saying. But the hunch that everyone had going into yesterday of whatever DraftKings had as the over-unders for points and rebounds, just blindly take overs for him. Just blindly take the overs. Mm-hmm. Because you knew, Smalls, that he was going to be so annoyed by the fact that he was tossed, not because it was the wrong call, but that he put himself in a bad position for his team in game four, and he was going to come out like a madman last night, and he had 16 of the first 24 points of the game for the Spurs, and he was unbelievable.
28: He is unbelievable. He's unbelievable with everything he does on the court. He's unbelievable with the way he carries himself, which is why the elbow incident the game prior felt so out of character for him. And he's 22 years old, but he carries himself with such maturity and such a sense of what he can accomplish and what the prize is that you don't expect that from him. And I love how he too was talking about how important it was for him to set the tone and the way that they started the game. He's just amazing. And we always talk about the face of the league and passing that baton and the next person up. The NBA has a lot of great young talent right now, but none more exciting than Victor Wembanyama. He is so fun to observe.
27: He had 16 points in the first 6.5 minutes of the game.
28: Ridiculous.
0: Because he was annoyed. Like, think about any walk of life. If you're annoyed at your profession, that doesn't mean you become the greatest ever at your profession.
28: You can't just exert yourself to be the best.
0: Yeah, like, I'm a lawyer. I'm annoyed. All of a sudden, I become the greatest lawyer of all time. Like, life doesn't work that way.
28: Yeah, all of a sudden, I'm Atticus Finch. Like, what's happening?
0: This man was annoyed, and he's like, nah, I'm going to be MJ tonight. Oh, okay, cool. And he was ridiculous. Even Ant-Man, who's the other guy that people are saying could be the face of the league, and I give him a ton of credit. He's played through all the injuries, etc. But Ant-Man had this to say, had this to say, 20-point game last night, wasn't great for him, 2 rebounds, 2 assists, need more of a versatile game, but again, he's banged up, had this to say on Wemby post-game.
2: Some of the stuff that Wemby was doing, you don't really have too much of an answer for it. Just kind of hope he misses. But he came out high. He made a bunch of shots. I feel like we adjusted, fought back in the game, tried to dig ourselves out of the hole. But I mean, eventually they created another lead and running out in transition. We got to get back, get matched up. Just, game plan mistakes that we keep making. And it's too late in the series to make these mistakes.
0: How do you stop them?
27: No, you can't stop them. The way to stop him is what they did in game four is frustrate him and hope he does something stupid.
0: But because he did something stupid, he probably won't do it again, right?
27: Yeah.
28: He seems like someone who learns from his mistakes.
27: I mean, well,
0: he
27: said it post-game.
28: Yeah.
27: What he did was, when he got ejected, he locked in on taking care of his body, watching film, yeah, practicing with his team, and trying to figure out how he can be better, how the team can be better. And he came out in game five, and he demonstrated that. He executed it. So, yeah, Victor Wembanyama, he has the stature and the athleticism. That's the stuff that people dream about. But then also the sports character.
28: Mm-hmm.
27: His mindset, his work ethic matches his freakish athletic ability and his frame. And when you put those two things together, you get arguably the most unstoppable force in basketball. Y'all, he's matched up against a four-time defensive player of the year in Rudy Gobert, mm-hmm, and somebody that's his countryman that has known him forever.
28: And he still owns him.
27: And he still owns that dude. There's nothing that the bigs for Minnesota can do. Now, it's not as if he's going up against people that aren't capable. You got guys out there that have had outstanding careers, arguably Hall of Fame of careers, and they can't stop Wemby. That's how dominant he is. But here's the thing that I do want to say, and I don't want him to get lost in the sauce. Victor Wembanyama is the headline, but this is a really, really good Spurs team.
0: Mm-hmm.
27: This is a real, I mean, Keldon Johnson coming off the bench, him and Dylan Harper. Dudes are unbelievable. Like, Dylan Harper doesn't get a lot of shine, but Dylan Harper might be one of the keys for the San Antonio Spurs.

0: allowing him for the second straight year to hold your franchise hostage. I got to put you on the top on the top five of the hot mess rankings.
1: I think what you just said is the thing that bothers me the most. For the second straight year. Last year, we were like, okay, they put themselves in this position. They need a quarterback, etc. You came out and said the timeline this year isn't going to be the same. We're going to have an answer on this sooner rather than later. And here we are in May, and we don't have an answer. And you're waiting around for a guy who's in his 40s, who is an all-time great quarterback, but isn't playing to the level that deserves the patience and the runway that you're giving him to make this decision.
2: And doesn't help you solve the problem that forced you to move on or forced a Hall of Fame coach to move on in Mike Tomlin.
1: Right.
2: You don't know who your future franchise quarterback is going to be.
1: Nope.
2: So Aaron Rodgers, we're just going to run it back and allow him to be a placeholder until we find something better to do? Come on, man.
0: You know what's interesting?
1: He was 23rd in QBR last year.
0: You know what's interesting about what you just said? Billy Beane's name has come up, the A's, the Moneyball, right, today, because we're talking about Daryl Morey and analytics, et cetera. And what he specializes in, Moneyball, is just simply finding value where others don't. There's actually value this year in the NFL in not bringing in a Hall of Fame quarterback and okay rolling the dice on a Will Howard, because if you're bad, it is the right year to be bad.
1: Because the quarterback's in the draft?
0: Exactly.
2: So it's like the NBA draft lottery?
0: Exactly right.
2: This past year was the right year to be bad?
0: It was a right year, which I guess backs up your Pacers point now.
2: Exactly!
0: Right.
2: But
0: every year is the right year to be bad. This is the right year to be, this past year was not the right year to be bad in the NFL.
2: Yeah.
0: This upcoming year is. So either Will Howard is good.
2: Or which
0: Will,
2: is great.
0: Which is great. Undervalued quarterback financially, you could build a roster around him, home run.
2: No doubt.
0: And if he's bad, also great because you get a top 10 pick and you have a team that's built out with wide receivers and linemen, et cetera, that are ready for a quarterback. So you actually, Aaron Rodgers is in a way too good for this situation and doesn't set you up for what you need it to be. All right, number one, hot mess rankings.
3: Number one.
0: Now, I think they had an amazing day yesterday, but it's 6 years of obvious results getting us here. Number one hot mess has to be the Philadelphia 76ers.
1: Yeah.
0: I think they had a day yesterday that was one of the best days in years for the Philadelphia 76ers. Daryl Morey is simply the most overrated executive in the history of sports. 19 years as a general manager, 2 conference finals, 0 NBA finals. Constant issues with players. I don't mean fighting with players. Issues meaning because of comments he has made, we look at players in a way that maybe we shouldn't. He draws so much attention to his team, not in a way that makes them likable. He is louder than almost any executive we have ever seen in sports. Listen, he could sit there and say, look what it's gotten me. 19 years with no finals appearances. I found a way. I'm the mastermind. I'm smarter than everyone when it comes to analytics, Sloan Analytics Conference. No one's doubting this man's intelligence in terms of basketball relative to the numbers. But in terms of roster building, chemistry, and approach, he is the single most overrated executive in the history of sports. And what they did yesterday and moving on from him and handing this organization to their president for all operations in sports under the Harris Group, where it includes the Commanders and the Devils, in Bob Myers, was a brilliant move. Brilliant move. But 6 years of nothing, the two worst contracts in the NBA, and Embiid and George, gets you to a place where I've got to put you number one in the hot mess rankings.
2: The Sixers have 3 guys that are going to make north of $40 million next year. It's the only team in the NBA that has that setup. I don't know how you justify that for a team that can't get out of the second round.
0: He's never gotten out of the second round. Not with a guy in James Harden he thought was better than Michael Jordan.
2: He got to the conference finals.
0: I'm sorry, never got out of the conference finals, right? He's never gotten to the finals. Not with the guy that he said was better offensively than Michael Jordan and James Harden.
2: Yep.
0: Not with a team that missed 27 straight threes in a playoff game against the Warriors. Not when he talked all about how he was building to beat the Warriors, and every single time, even with Steph out, they lost to the Warriors. Even when he tried to audit, had the NBA audit a playoff game, which I've never even heard of such a thing. Not when he had James Harden rip him to shreds at a basketball camp overseas with little kids. Not when he was allowing Ben Simmons to show up to practice with a cell phone and his sweatpants falling out of his pocket. Not any of this stuff. Not when he's saying he sold high on Jared McCann as he's hitting big shot after big shot for the best team in the league in the Oklahoma City Thunder. This guy was terrible. I'm sorry. For the Philadelphia 76ers, no finals there, no finals in Houston.

0: Hot mess. There you go.
1: I'm pretty good at the winning thing.
0: Nope. That's the one thing you're not pretty good at, Daryl Morey. And there you go. 76ers, Steelers, Pacers, Ole Miss, The Miz. Hot mess rankings. What do you guys have out there? 888-SAY-ESPN. 888-729-3776. 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
0: 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If you're just tuning in, hot mess rankings, teams that are people, players, organizations that come into the week looking okay, come out of the week looking like an absolute mess. This week, Hot Mess Rankings out. We had number 5, The Miz, WWE Superstar. Number 4, Ole Miss. Number 3, Indiana Pacers. Number 2, Pittsburgh Steelers. Number 1, Philadelphia 76ers. We're going to get your calls in a second at 888-SAY-ESPN. Smalls, you have an omission.
2: I'm very surprised, Evan, that your New York Mets did not make the list.
0: Terrible!
2: Well, 16-25, basement of the NL East. Now David Stearns is coming out saying that they need to look at their risk assessment on injured players or players who get injured once they're here because they're banged up. A disaster, Evan, for a team who had championship expectations.
0: Yeah. AJ Ewing, young player, called up last night.
14: He was awesome.
0: 10-2 victory. You know, I'm going to be a prisoner of the moment here, Smalls. They won last night.
14: That was awesome.
0: They won. They're dominating. They're dominating.
14: No, they're not dominating. They had a nice win last night.
0: They
2: deserve a spot
0: night.
2: On this okay. list until they move up in the standings.
14: I agree.
0: You know,
14: the worst
0: sometimes,
14: team in baseball.
0: Sometimes.
14: The most expensive team in baseball.
2: Correct.
0: Sometimes some of the best stuff that happens is the slow drip of information that CC processes as the show progresses. He knows it. He has said it. But what has really now hit him is 2 of 19. You already cannot get that number out of your head.
14: I can't, man. Daryl Morey, he says he's pretty good at the winning thing. He's only made the conference finals twice in 19 years as a general manager.
2: Pretty long runway.
14: So, but here's the thing. We get so blind to things just because we have the analytics or the numbers or the algorithm to support whatever, you know, biases or that we potentially have when evaluating players. And I hate that. We get numbers dumb when it comes to sports. And sometimes you can't quantify a player's impact with just numbers. Mm-hmm. You just can't do it. And I don't understand how a decision maker at the top of a $1 billion organization can't process that.
2: Especially because so many of the great ones, their impact is so vast that there are things that are not quantifiable.
14: Yes.
0: Yeah, I mean.
14: You can't quantify what Wimby does on the court.
2: Correct.
0: Well, his
14: numbers are great.
2: Yes, but there are certain things that you cannot
14: quantify. But he's even
2: quantify.
14: Better than that, though.
0: Yes,
14: right?
0: For sure.
14: What did David Dennis call it? The hell no?
2: The hell no.
14: That's not a stat?
2: Nope.
14: Ain't got no stat about how he altered. Ain't no stat.
2: It's like Yadier Molina. When you would look at his numbers, they never would take into account the guys that would not try to steal on him because he would get him every time.
0: All right, let's get some calls in here. Jadala, I apologize if I got your name wrong in Michigan. Jadala, is that correct?
20: You're good.
0: Oh, good.
20: Thank you very much. Good morning. You guys don't just have a good show, you have a great show. But on my Hot Mess rankings this week is you yourself, Evan Cohen,
2: ooh,
20: for your James Harden Cavaliers take on Friday.
0: Not a great one.
20: I said he was
0: unplayable, and then he was unbelievable down the stretch. That's fair. You know what? I should have considered myself on that. You're right. That was a bad take. That's a tremendous job.
20: Max Strus is a good player. Dennis Schroeder is a pretty good player, but you're not going to win a championship unless James Harden does great. So I agreed with Michelle and Myron Metcalf, part of Matt and Myron, Sunday mornings around 10 a.m. on ESPN Radio.
0: This guy's amazing. I love you. You're doing cross-promote. Do a live read if you could.
2: Evan's going to try to hire you.
0: Wait, give me a live read, Jadala. What company would you like to promote that we promote? Let's see how good you are. No, give me the no. Okay. All right. Anyway, that was a tremendous job by Jadala, and he's right. He's right.
2: You should have been on the list.
0: That was a terrible take. Historically, James Harden is obviously not good in the playoffs. When I said he's unplayable and they only won because they played him late, it's a bad take. Bad take.
14: Terrible take.
0: Chris in Pennsylvania listening on Sirius XM 80. Morning, Chris.
21: Good morning, guys. How are you doing today?
0: Morning.
21: Hey, I love your show. Like the previous caller, you guys are the only ones I listen to. But I know earlier in the week or last week you guys said we don't want to talk about the Steelers. I think you talk about them all the time and say, I'm willing to bet most of the fans don't want Aaron Rodgers back. I'm 46 years old. I'm going to die before the Steelers win another Super Bowl because we're going to go after another real retired quarterback. We went after Wilson. We went after Rodgers. What's next? Bring back Bobby Brister?
14: Not Bobby Brister from Tecmo Bowl.
0: Now that's interesting.
14: Oh my goodness.
0: I forgot that we had said, actually not we, you had said Smalls.
2: I'm sick of it.
0: And then I didn't, and then you teed it up.
2: Well, it's your segment. You put them on the list. We react to it because we respect your work. But if it's up to me, we don't give them the energy and the spotlight that we give them because they have not earned it.
0: But even on Hot Mess?
2: No, but that's
0: like, isn't
2: fine.
0: The whole point that they're still allowing this to go on? How could we not point this out? CeCe asked Shefty about it yesterday.
14: But here's what I don't get, though. The Pittsburgh Steelers had a mutual parting of ways with Mike Tomlin?
0: I don't agree with that.
14: Okay.
0: I think he left them.
14: Okay, cool.
0: Yeah.
14: Cool. But he left them because they haven't been able to stabilize the most important position
0: in
14: the
0: sport. That's correct.
14: It gave you a natural opportunity to roll with the young guy and do something different.
0: Yeah.
14: Mike Tomlin is out. There's no pressure to maintain, you know, two decades of not having a losing record. You don't have to worry about that. Go out there and lose if you want to. Like, if you're going to be mediocre, if you're going to be mid with a 42-year-old quarterback, why not be mid with a second-year quarterback, see what he got? He's a guy you drafted, and if he can't play, then you can draft a quarterback high up next year. I just don't understand the logic for the Pittsburgh Steelers. You hired Mike McCarthy. You did something different in your process in going after a new head coach that you haven't done in the history of your organization. Why are you continuing to do the same thing when it comes to your approach on quarterback? That makes no sense.
0: We can ask Mike Tannenbaum, ESPN NFL front office insider, that question next. 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
0: 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ESPN NFL front office insider Mike Tannenbaum joins the show, brought to us by PayPal, the official peer-to-peer payment sponsor of the NFL. A wonderful guest last year at the ECHC that he walked up and took out.
2: The star of the show, some have said.
0: Date has been tentatively set. We're not announcing on the air yet, but I'm just let's talk as if Mike's not here.
2: Okay.
0: Do you think he's a one and done? He's like, all right, went once, I don't need to go again. Or he's like, you know what, I actually want to go again.
2: He's
0: he was
2: a great
0: wonderful.
2: Teammate. He's a
0: great with
2: teammate.
0: My wife. Talking to her, talking to everybody. You think he's back?
14: Yes, he's back.
0: He's back. Okay. Mike?
27: Can I make two requests?
0: Oh, no. Name tags?
27: Name tags, absolutely.
0: Yeah.
27: Non-negotiable. And then we need a more formal, like, presentation of the questions to be inclusive for everybody.
0: Nobody wants questions.
27: Everybody wants questions.
0: But
2: we learned a lot about one another
27: we
2: last
27: did,
2: year because
27: yeah.
2: of Mike T's questions.
0: So you want – okay, so, like – I'm just making up times. 6 to 7 o'clock, Mike T, question and answer. 7 o'clock, chef takes over.
27: Yeah, and maybe we could get, like, make this a collaborative effort. Like, everyone, like, sends in questions that they'd like to ask.
14: Oh, I like that. Everybody writes down a question.
0: Yeah.
14: I like that.
0: Yeah, anonymously.
2: We put it in a bowl.
0: Right.
2: We pull it out.
27: Yeah. Now we're talking.
14: It's a great idea.
0: You know, Mike, your invitation got lost in the mail. Cece, why don't you start us off with Mike? Because we were just talking about the Aaron Rodgers thing, and you just are sitting here puzzled by this.
14: Yeah, Mr. T, I just don't understand it. So the Pittsburgh Steelers had a mutual parting of ways with Mike Tomlin, and seemingly there was tension around not being able to stabilize the quarterback position long term. They go out and they do something that they haven't done in their last three coaching hires over the last half century, which is hire somebody that was previously a head coach in the National Football League. It seems like they're in a position where they want to do something different when it comes to the direction of their franchise, yet they're doing the same thing with the most important position in all of team sports. Why are the Pittsburgh Steelers allowing themselves to be held hostage to Aaron Rodgers' whims?
27: I could not agree with you more, Chris. And, like, to me, I was never a big deadline guy, but I would have said to, you know, hey, Aaron, like before the draft, we need to know because right now we have Will Howard and we have Mason Rudolph. And like to me, you know, it's not about Aaron Rodgers is going to know what to do. He's an all-time great, right? But, and he's been with Mike McCarthy, but guys like Michael Pittman, like we got to get going here. Like new running back, couple new offensive linemen, like they have to get, think about they're going against Joe Burrow with those guys. In terms of Jamar Chase and T. Higgins, they're going against Lamar Jackson, who's had a million reps with Zay Flowers and Mark Andrews, and he's had zero reps with some very key players. So it's not about Aaron Rodgers. It's about the continuity with those offensive skill players.
6: That's very interesting.
2: We keep hearing, though, that the Steelers, they like Will Howard. They like Will Howard. By waiting around for Aaron Rodgers, are they telling us the opposite?
27: Yeah, I think that's well said, Michelle, because, like, hey, if Will Howard's the guy, like,
2: why aren't we going with him?
27: Yeah, yeah, we're I don't know what Aaron Rodgers knows today that he didn't know a week ago, a month ago, 2 months ago. So, again, you know, the owner came out and said, hey, we're never going to be in a rebuild. We want to be competitive every year. But at some point, you have to say, like, Aaron Rodgers is going to be 43 years old in December. Like, when are we going to say, hey, like, we got to move on?
6: Yeah. I mean, same draft, right, as you? Or is it
2: same draft.
9: Can't level old. So all right. And so Mike Tannenbaum joining us here on Unsportsmanlike. How much prior to the announcement do you guys in the teams in the office know about the schedule?
27: Yeah, a few hours.
9: Oh, so like they don't know right now.
27: I mean, unless they've changed it. And look, there's embargoes and things like that. But, you know, and those were things like I didn't necessarily want to know. Like we know who we're playing.
6: So you didn't care.
27: I care, you know, for the first few weeks, and I think this year extremely interesting. Our teams like Denver and Kansas City, where you have good quarterbacks coming off of injuries.
6: Yes.
27: Who they're playing the first month. Like, if we go back a year ago and Jim Harbaugh gets off to that great start with the Chargers, I think they're, what, 3-0 all division games. I think who Kansas City plays the first month is actually could be consequential for the entire season because Patrick Mahomes, who's Superman, may not be Superman on day one.
6: Mm.
8: Mr. T, any concern that George Pickens didn't report for voluntary workouts after he signed the franchise tag?
27: I would have been if he had not signed it, but the fact that he did sign means he'll be there for mini camp, he'll be there for training camp. And, you know, this is a big year, you know, if I think for George Pickens, he puts another year together like this, I can't imagine he wouldn't be at the top of the stack in terms of wide receiver pay when we get to 2027.
2: Let's talk about A.J. Brown. I feel like we've just been in limbo for this thing to be official, obviously with the Eagles moving on from him. If you were in that seat, what would you expect the compensation to be for him?
27: Yeah, it has to be something with a first-round pick. Now, you know, you read some things. Is it going to be a 27 first-round pick? Is it going to be a 28 first-round pick? But I think the fact that it's out there the way it is tells me that Philadelphia is hoping for another offer. So, obviously, it's been widely reported he's going to go to New England. But, you know, does a team like the Rams – who feel like, hey, we're trying to win right now. You know, do they step up at the last minute and try to get him?
6: Boy, let's talk about that. That's really interesting. Rams got a lot of flack for drafting Ty Simpson. They had two picks. Trent McDuffie, in essence, was the other one. If the Rams throw a curveball and New England's offering the 28 first, and the Rams say, we'll give you the 27 first, does that change your viewpoint on this year's draft for them?
27: Yeah, absolutely. Look, I think what they did was incredibly smart. You know, to me, they're playing chess. Other teams are playing checkers. Like, they're comporting themselves as what's the best interest of our franchise for the next 5, 10, 15 years. And you look at Favre to Rodgers, Rodgers to Love. Like, those are decade-long decisions. Like, we're talking about who's Pittsburgh going to start in the next 10 minutes. The Rams smartly are planning, you know, a year out.
8: Mr. T, what do the Rams do with the Puka Nacua contract negotiation?
27: Yeah, that's a tough one, Chris. You know, first of all, more than anything, you hope he's doing well off the field. And I think the message there, Chris, is like, hey, we're standing shoulder to shoulder with you. We all have bumps in the road. We're going to make sure that you're doing great off the field because when you're great off the field, you are awesome on the field. And financially, those things will work themselves out. Now, that's easy for me to say.
8: No, but is that something that happens before the season starts?
27: Yeah.
8: What's the timing of that, given how loud the offseason has been for him?
27: Yeah, I think it's also the structure of the contract. Like, hey, we could get you the average per year you want, but we're going to need some optionality in it. If you want market rate guarantees, we're going to have to see a longer period of time of the behavior that we all want to see from you. So I'm putting the pen in your hands. If you want to assume more of the risk, we can have that conversation now. If you want us to assume more of the risk, you know, we're going to have to wait a little bit longer.
2: Mr. T, I want to bring you into a conversation that has happened on the show this week. So I'm kind of on an island here with this one, but I know you, too, love Love. You have loved Jordan Love.
27: Jeremiah Jordan, you know, just whatever love it may be.
2: I love Jeremiah Love, too, St. Louis guy. But our friends here, our production staff, and WWE superstar Seth Rollins all believe that Caleb Williams has already surpassed Jordan Love. Now, I know from a team standpoint, they got the best of the Packers twice last season, including the playoffs, ended their season. But do you think Caleb Williams already is definitively better than Jordan Love?
27: No. And I think for Caleb Williams to have sustained success, he's going to have to improve his completion percentage. It's a very basic statistic. It's a very basic part of playing the quarterback position. And he has all the ability in the world to be able to do that. He hasn't done it yet. Now, his splash plays, you know, we saw last year were historically great.
14: Yeah.
27: I'm a big believer in Jordan Love, and I'm sticking with him for now and give the Bears their due. But there were times last year that Caleb, you know, struggled, as many young quarterbacks do.
6: I just want to point out, our producer Nuno has said in my ear, she just led the witness. Do you feel like you were led in a direction?
2: Or I just wanted to give him the proper context.
6: Would you have given that answer yourself without her leading the witness?
27: Yes and yes, I was led, and that I agree. Both things could be true.
2: But you were led because I know that you have constantly said on the show you love Love. You thought, you said he could be the MVP.
27: Can I digress for a second? One of my questions I'll have at the barbecue for Nuno is like, you know, if you weren't doing what you're doing, what would you like to do? Nuno's answer clearly is going to law school.
2: He loves Law and Order SVU.
14: So, Mr. T, I just want to make sure that we're clear on this, because we framed this conversation a lot of different ways with NFC North quarterbacks. If you had to draft an NFC North quarterback today, who are you taking?
27: Boy, that's a great question. Yeah, I'm probably going with Jordan Love.
14: Okay.
27: I think so. And I'm a big size guy, because I just know over time when they're playing against players like yourself, Chris, like the over 5-10 years, and you look at the data and you look at sustained success, there's always an outlier like a Drew Brees. But more times than not, the bigger quarterback who's as athletic as Jordan Love, taking nothing away from Caleb Williams, to me, has the best chance for sustained success.
14: But those would be your top two?
27: Yeah, right now, without question. Look, Jared Goff, you could certainly short-term, but the ceiling those other two guys have. And, by the way, I think Kyle Murray's going to be a great story, guys. Like, he, for the first time ever, felt his athletic mortality. And the players I've been around who are as talented as he has, who have only known adulation and success in both football and baseball going back to high school, I think there is something there, and we're going to find out. And I think if we're sitting here in November, guys, talking about redemptive stories, like, I think Kyle Murray has a chance to – and that's what makes our sport so great, is like
14: – the Sam Darnold career arc.
27: Yeah.
14: And
27: we're talking about
6: Caleb Murray. Wait. I'm a big size guy. I really believe Kyle Murray could bounce back.
27: Yeah, and have a great year. I didn't say for the next 10 years.
6: So that wouldn't –
2: He's saying it's a compounding effect.
6: No, I understand, but I'm saying, like, that's interesting that you believe in Kyler Murray so much, despite the clear deficiency that is no fault of his own, right? His height is a clear deficiency.
27: Yeah, and my point contextually is, like, I'm not saying that he's going to win 5 Super Bowls in a row, but what I am saying is I think he's going to have a really good year, and whatever Kyle Murray has, we're going to see this year, and I think it's going to be a really interesting story.
6: Mike T, let's finish with this. There was a huge story in the NBA this past weekend that you are directly a part of. Steve Kerr signed a contract extension, years 13 and 14. You were his agent when he signed with the Warriors. In your wildest dreams, could you ever have imagined this career for him in Golden State?
27: I could, because Steve Kerr is one of the rare people on the planet. He is not a what you see is what you get guy. He comes across as a really nice, affable guy, which he actually is, but he is a world-class competitor that wants to rip your throat out each and every time he competes. And I am not surprised by his – he's one of these guys that whatever he was going to do, he was going to be unbelievably successful. Mm. Politics, GM, head coach, like whatever he does next, like the guy is an absolute winner who cares deeply. He has rare skills to relate to all sort of disparate people. So I'm not surprised.
14: Steve Kerr for president after he retires.
6: Well, I was just going to say this. So for those listening on the radio, Mike T got this feeling when he was describing Steve Curtis now, like as if he was going for a rebound and diving head first. Like, I just saw, level of intensity. Like, people don't understand what he actually is.
27: Yeah.
6: And you got that way just now. That was fascinating.
27: No, and look, it was a privilege to represent him. I mean, I learned more from him than he ever learned from me. But this was a guy that...
6: we
27: worked together for a year. This is a guy that, on his own dime, flew to Saratoga, New York to spend time with Bill Parcells. He went to Seattle and spent time with Dan Quinn and Pete Carroll, all to invest in. This is a guy that could have walked into any NBA job, but he's like, I'm not interested in being an NBA coach. I'm interested in being the best coach I can be. And his, like, self-motivation was so inspiring, and he did it under the radar. So when he hit the ground running, I wasn't surprised.
6: Yeah, you get Mike T's fired up even talking about Steve Kerr. That was awesome, Mike T. Mike Tannenbaum, he'll be on Get Up at 8 a.m. Eastern. Always a pleasure, and we'll get the questions ready for the hibachi cookout. 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
14: Here's my tip for everyone out there who hates the dentist. Find a dentist in a rich neighborhood. When did we stop giving away toys and cereal?
15: I will say this. I think our generation peaked with free
16: charity care. Or not, you're there to win.
14: It's charity, man.
15: The two of you in a charity game.
17: Can't foul out in a charity basketball game. I'm running over Evan Cohen every single time.
14: Another thing I would like to bring back from youth, canned sports drinks. I had water in a box once. That was weird.
18: I'm over it. I'm sick and tired and over it.
14: Get a life.
19: Yes, each and every day at this time, our producer, Pat Costello, gives us items in and around sports, entertainment, his life that he is over here on Sportsman Life, presented by Progressive Insurance. Patrick.
14: Nuno and I have some objections and omissions from Evan's hot mess list that we'd like to get to. We didn't get to it earlier. Ev, real quick, would you like to run through your list for anyone who hasn't heard it?
19: 76ers 1, Steelers 2, Pacers 3, Ole Miss 4, The Miz, WWE Superstar 5. Full explanation available after 7 a.m. Eastern on the podcast if you want to hear it. And, of course, at UnsportsESPN on Twitter.
14: Yeah, I think you got number one a little bit wrong. I don't think the Sixers are the hot mess here. I think it's just Daryl Morey. This is actually the best I've felt about the Sixers in a really long time. The fact that they were like, yep, this has to be done. We're done with this Daryl Morey thing. I feel great about them right now. I feel so much better about the Sixers today than I did yesterday. I might be back on board, actually.
19: Yeah, I agree with you. I kind of set it up that way, but we need to then make a ruling moving forward. A little planning then. Can I do just a person on a team? It's different with Miz because that's like WWE superstar, right? Because it's not on a team necessarily.
14: You can do whatever you want. It's your list.
17: But they employed him though.
15: Yeah.
17: And they empowered him. They allowed him to make those mistakes. They allowed him to sign those contracts.
14: They also unemployed him. So I feel pretty good about it.
17: Yeah, but you can't unemploy the contracts though, Pat. You got $230 million over the next 2 years to Paul George and Joel Embiid.
7: Good one.
20: Evan's watching a tennis match right now.
7: I like this.
20: Oh, good one.
14: I still think it's Daryl Morey top, because the Sixers, they're headed in the right direction finally.
19: Right, but you know what? I'm back on track here. I put the Sixers because they put themselves in the position where they had to terminate a president of basketball operations. No organization in sports is like, hey, let's wake up to put ourselves in a position to terminate a high-ranking executive.
15: They also got swept by the Knicks. Joel Embiid was telling Sixers fans
19: to fill the arena, and
15: it was MSG. Knicks fans were bringing they packed the brooms and they used them. So the Daryl Morey of it all is certainly a component, but the Sixers holistically also deserve to be on this list. They've been a mess.
21: All right, can I raise you one?
16: and it's going to be soccer, but it's about Real Madrid, the biggest sports brand in all of the world.
14: This is incredible,
16: by the way. In the last week.
15: Is this about Mbappe?
16: That's part of it.
15: Yeah, I was reading about that. It's pretty juicy.
16: But, like, they've had at least six players that don't talk to the head coach anymore. Yeah. Completely ignore him. They had one player come out and confirm that he got slapped by another player in the locker room. They had two players fight once on the field. Then the next day in the locker room where one of the players ended up having a head injury, had to go to the hospital. So they fined both player, each of the guys, $500,000. They also lost on Sunday to Barcelona and Barcelona won the title. Then yesterday they had their president come out and give this ridiculous, speech where I'm not leaving, pretty much said, I'm not leaving, you guys are going to have to shoot me, and disparaged every media.
19: What did you just say?
16: Yeah, he literally said that. He said, I'm not.
19: Shoot me?
16: Yeah, he's like, if you want to get rid of me as the president of this team, you need to shoot me, and disparaged every member of the media that asked a question. And this is in the last week. And the Mbappe stuff was, yeah, he was hurt. And
19: yeah, he's like on a yacht. Beforehand. I didn't know anything.
15: Mbappe, Nuno, wasn't he hurt? And then they spotted him, like, on a yacht?
16: He was hurt, but he was on a yacht with his girl in Italy and somewhere else while he was recovering.
17: Injury.
16: Yes.
15: Correct.
17: Yeah, motivated cuff injury. Yeah, it happens.
19: Okay.
14: Well, I think that one wins.
19: I think they had a little bit more than the Pacers did.
15: It's like a Real Housewives drama. What's going on there, right? No, it's just one thing after the other, as you just outlined. It's pretty juicy.
17: You're a grown man and a professional athlete, and you don't fight your teammate, you slap him.
15: Or you get slapped.
17: The disrespect. I don't even respect you enough to throw a punch. I'm going to slap you.
15: What do you do if you're the receiver of the slap?
17: Oh, there's only one thing to do. You gotta go. You gotta fight. No matter how you look at the matchup, even if you think there's no chance in hell that you can win, if you get slapped by one of your teammates in the locker room, you got to go. You gotta fight.
19: I'm amazed that that's
15: like Will Smith, Chris Rock.
17: There's no way you can walk away from that. You can't Chris Rock this thing at the Oxford.
15: No, you
17: gotta go. You got all your other teammates looking at you. You let him slap you. You ain't gonna do nothing. You didn't even think enough of me to throw a punch.
15: Open palm?
17: Just open palm. You just slap.
15: And the noise? We all heard it? Oh, I'm embarrassed.
17: What did the five fingers say to the face? Slap.
20: Canty, don't think we didn't hear what you said during Nuno outlining all that drama. He said, oh, my kind of team.
17: It is my kind of team. Listen, y'all know this about me. I'm a big believer in workplace tension.
21: Yeah, wonderful.
17: I think a healthy amount of workplace tension in professional sports, things get physical. Most of the time it's against the opponent.
15: Sometimes
17: it's against your teammates. But whatever issues that you gotta work out, the professional sports locker room is unlike any other workplace environment, cause you can get your issue, you can put hands on somebody, and ain't nobody gonna go to jail. Usually.
19: Am I wrong to say that we're burying the lead? The coach asked for them to shoot him, and we don't think that's more interesting.
16: The president was like, "I'm not leaving. If you want me out of here, you gotta shoot me."
19: Right. Yeah, that's not the headline. There's other headlines that can be with
15: people are very upset about Mbappe on the yacht.
16: Yeah, they don't like him.
17: I wouldn't be upset about it being on a yacht.
15: You think he cares?
17: No, he's on a yacht.
19: Any other objections and omissions?
17: He loves yacht rock.
15: Who does?
14: No, that was it.
15: Great genre.
19: Next one, Pat.
14: I think sandwiches cost too much now. I don't know where the delis around here, around this great country, get the nerve now to start charging people an arm and a leg for a sandwich. What happened to sandwich prices? I got two sandwiches for me and my sister. It was like $37. What happened?
15: For two sandwiches? Were they big ones?
14: They were a decent size, but they weren't that good.
15: But we're not talking subs? We're talking a regular sandwich?
14: No, they were like a hoagie.
17: Oh, that's
15: $37 for two hoagies?
14: For two!
15: Ridiculous.
19: Wait a second.
17: The price of anything, though?
15: It's outrageous.
17: That's what I'm saying.
19: That's why you got to go to the cafeteria.
17: Yeah, you see the price of anything.
19: Cafeteria here is amazing.
14: Yeah, no, that's fine. $7.50
15: Don't even get me started on the price of produce.
19: Did you know that there was a cafeteria here?
15: I've had lunch with you there.
19: Devil's Product 2 reference. You didn't get it.
14: There's a place in Connecticut right now that's charging like $25 for a chicken parm. Like, what are we doing?
19: Is it good?
15: $25.
14: I'm not paying $25 for chicken parm.
19: What would it be at a restaurant for a plat, like a dinner platter of chicken parm?
14: I don't care. It's a sandwich.
15: But you're also getting the ambiance of the restaurants. It's experiential. I'm grabbing a sandwich to go. $25? for chicken parm? Crazy.
0: Sounds good to me.
15: Ew, you're rich.
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15: Oh, I'm very good at keeping secrets.
17: I don't want to keep a secret. If you got something that you want to keep private, just don't tell me. I got enough that I'm dealing with in my everyday life with this four-month-old at the crib. I don't need your secrets being even more of a burden on me and what I got to do.
15: Oh, I love secrets. Give them
17: Why?
15: All to me. I'm a vault
17: Why?
15: Of secrets.
17: Why do you want to keep
15: Because
17: secrets?
15: I would like to be a safe space for people I care about.
17: Ain't that what a therapist is for?
34: We are on Sportsmanlike.
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15: What? I do have a lot of good secrets in this vault. You'll never know about them, but some good ones in there.
17: Cool.
15: I'm never telling you.
14: Evan spilled the beans on the air last time.
15: That's right. I'm never telling him anything ever again.
0: I did not. I never said what you're... What's the matter?
17: No, Bart Scott is wearing the exact same suit that he had on last night at the charity event.
15: Oh, I didn't see him there last night.
0: Well, nobody else would know that. Wow.
15: Maybe he just came straight here.
16: That's like a secret you probably should have kept.
0: Yeah. You know, speaking of secrets.
17: It's not a secret if you're in a room with 1,000 people and then you're on national TV the next day. It's not a secret.
15: To the majority of America, it was a secret.
17: Oh, it is?
15: Yeah, you were 1,000 people. And by the way, I didn't even see him there. So I was in the room.
17: He was talking about trying to facilitate your greatness for your birthday party.
15: He is? Yes.
17: Yeah, he was talking about it.
0: Yeah. It hasn't been talked about enough.
16: You know, Smalls, why you're great at keeping secrets? It's because you just forget everything.
15: I do forget a lot.
16: So, like, it's like, oh, you told me that. I don't remember that. Like,
15: one time someone retold me a secret was like, remember when I told you this? And I was like, yeah, I'd forgot.
16: Great story.
15: Not only am I loyal and I'll keep it.
17: You're a terrible guy. Evan's a terrible guy. You're a terrible guy.
0: There's something that happened that I really want to discuss.
17: Go for it.
0: No. So Lou, our wonderful makeup artist, just came in here. A horrible timing. She came here like 1 second for touch-ups before we came back. So
15: yeah, because you need more time for sure.
0: You're damn right. I do. You're 100% right about that.
17: Yeah, both the chins.
0: Are we still with this bit? Okay. Rob, pull that for me. I need that as motivation.
15: You gonna listen to it before you run?
0: Damn right I do. I'm not kidding, Rob. I need that. So
15: you're giving him bulletin board material.
0: So Lou comes in here and she's like, does anyone want anything from the aforementioned cafeteria?
15: Right.
0: So he's like, oh, you know what? If you're going, I'll take a coffee.
17: Someone's
0: like,
17: coffee.
0: If you're going, I'll take a bar. And she's like, all right, it's going to be on Kendrick Perkins. Cause he gave me his phone and his code to pay with the Apple Pay or whatever. And so it should be PayPal is what he should do actually. But, so they're like, oh, we're going to pay. And neither of you batted an eye. You're fine with Kendrick Perkins paying for your meals?
17: Yes.
0: That seems odd to me. Mm. You're just fine with Kendrick Perkins, who did not offer you money.
15: I can Venmo Lou, and she can give it to Perk.
17: Yeah, he'll get it back.
0: You're not going to do that.
15: Why not?
0: I said to Lou, you can't do that. She's like, you think he's going to notice? No, I don't think Kendrick Perkins, 10-year NBA vet and big TV analyst, is going to notice $5 out of his bank account.
17: Yeah.
0: But I don't know. I would feel uncomfortable. What are you looking at, Rob?
17: I'm not uncomfortable with Kendrick Perkins, unbeknownst to him, buying me a coffee. It's a coffee.
0: I would be. That's odd to me. I would not be able to do that.
14: Are you accusing her of a crime right now?
0: I mean, Pat's a bad person to ask. Pat'll take money from anyone.
15: Absolutely.
0: A homeless person asking for money, Pat would ask for money. Nuno.
14: If they offer.
0: See? Wait, Pat, you would take money from a homeless person?
14: If the homeless guy thinks I need that money bad enough, then clearly there's something going on with me where I would need it.
15: That is such a great point. If that person is like, you know what? You keep it, buddy.
14: You need it more than I do.
0: You need it more than I do?
15: You're like, here's $5. And they go, you keep it, pal. You need it more than
0: That's
15: I do.
0: Rough.
15: That is... You go home and you do a full diagnosis, a full self-assessment.
17: No, you hang on to your money, buddy.
14: Talk about bulletin board material.
0: They look at you up and down. They look at Pat up and down.
17: I need money.
0: You keep it.
17: Pat goes to get my dollar. Like, hey, bro, in good conscience, I can't take your money.
15: You know what? Honestly, I'm good.
17: I can't take it.
0: Let me buy you something. You need a coffee? I got Kendrick Perkins' wallet. Let me just...
17: Oh my God. That's so good.
0: No, you're a principled guy. Sometimes for better, sometimes for worse. But in this specific case, would you be able to take Kendrick Perkins, who you really don't know personally, paying for you without him knowing?
16: No, I would have to pay someone. Like,
15: yeah,
16: give that money.
17: But I know Kendrick Perkins.
0: But he didn't do the offer.
17: Okay.
0: He offered Lou and
17: he's also not going to get whatever he wants for himself upstairs. So you open yourself up to all of these possibilities when you give somebody your phone, your credit card, so on and so forth.
15: You know what? I was downstairs with Perk this morning. He was in the green room while...
0: Really?
15: Yeah. Lou, Anita, and I were in hair and makeup.
0: Wow, that's a great job by him. He gets here earlier than any person ever.
15: Perk was here early. It was Salt and Pepper Wednesday, and we were doing a little shoot. Big Perk walks by. We're laughing it up. We're having a good time. Mm-hmm. So next time I see him down there, I'm going to say, you need to come up, join us on Unsportsmanlike, and we're going to settle this conversation. Because I wonder how he feels knowing that CeCe's getting a coffee and I'm getting a bar.
17: Yeah, do you think Kendrick Perkins would have an issue with it?
15: He seems like a very generous person.
17: Yeah, I don't. And if the shoe was on the other foot, I would absolutely have no issue buying him a coffee.
15: Same. I would
17: no
15: buy Kendrick
17: issue
15: Perkins
17: paying
15: a snack.
17: For his breakfast at all.
15: Okay. I'd be honored to buy Perkins a snack.
14: I don't believe you, Canty. I think he'd be like, wait.
19: Uh-oh.
14: He'd be like, wait, what? Perk just took my money?
19: No, hold on. Pat's onto something. You're an interesting case study. You are simultaneously someone that wants every penny in your pocket that you earned and generous.
15: Yeah.
17: Because I want to give it away. I want to spend it the
19: but
17: way I want.
19: But that's not you giving it away. That's someone else giving
14: that's
19: it away.
14: Someone just
17: Pat,
14: stealing
17: first
14: it
17: of all,
14: from
17: first
14: you.
17: Of all, it's very rich coming from Pat Costello. When we were in Pittsburgh and we went to breakfast after our show, Pat, who paid for breakfast?
14: You did.
17: Okay, thank you.
14: But I did offer to pay.
17: You did offer to pay.
14: Okay, that's what I'm talking about.
19: Well, didn't that guy?
17: But that's my point, though. Like, I would not trip if Kendrick Perkins was like, hey, OCC, can you spot me? Can you take care of breakfast?
14: Well, that's different.
17: Can you get me a coffee? Cool.
14: That's totally different than what we're talking
17: even
14: about.
17: Even if I don't know, like, hey, CC, I had your credit card.
14: Nah.
17: Big Perk text me. You wanted something. Nah. I got it for him.
14: I don't
17: cool.
14: believe you. I
15: Here's
14: don't believe
15: how
14: you
15: I know
14: all.
15: That it's cool with Perk. Because he gave Lou his phone and his code.
19: Lou, not Michelle, not Chris.
15: Oh, hold on. But you gave her your code to your phone.
19: Lou.
15: Which means that you trust her implicitly, which if she thinks, hey, I'm coming up to Unsportsmanlike, CC looks like he could use a little caffeine pick-me-up because he was doing great work last night raising money for the United Way of New York City.
17: We all were because we were all in attendance.
15: We're going to get to it in all the small things. Okay. Yep.
14: Yeah, you know what? I changed my mind. You guys are completely wrong.
19: Go ahead.
14: I just think you stole money from Perk. And I don't think Lou's trustworthy anymore.
15: I didn't
14: anymore.
15: Steal anything. It was offered to us, and we said yes.
14: It was offered to you by Lou, not Perk.
16: Yeah, Lou's the bad person.
14: Yeah,
16: because
14: Lou might...
16: she's offering someone else's money to get
19: an
16: something.
19: There's argument there.
16: You're like,
14: no, that's, this is on Lou, actually.
15: No, it's on Perk.
19: No.
17: It's on Perk.
19: No.
17: This is on Perk.
15: Coffee's on Perk.
17: Coffee's on Perk.
19: I think they're onto something. You give someone else money... for something for you.
15: But he gave her the code, which means he trusts her, which means he trusts her judgment.
14: Yeah, clearly bad judgment by Perk on
19: like,
14: that
19: what
14: one.
19: What if she wants to buy herself a Birkin? Like, don't worry about it. You got my code now. Well, now you don't respond. Now you're thinking about a Birkin on Perkin.
15: A Perkin.
19: A Perkin.
17: A Perkin?
15: That's when Perk needs a Birkin.
19: That's
15: a Perkin.
19: Perk buys you a Birkin. Birkin without knowing it's a good Perkin. One.
15: I could actually see him rocking a Birkin, too.
17: Yeah.
19: Oh, boy.
17: Actually, I couldn't see that.
15: Yeah, I don't know.
17: No.
15: I'm just saying he's got the swag to pull it off.
17: Yeah.
19: Pat, one other thing. What was the guy's name when we were walking into the show in Pittsburgh that we saw early in the morning? Remember that guy?
14: Yes, I don't remember his name, though.
19: Did he give you money?
14: No, but he threw a water bottle at Rob.
19: Okay.
15: Oh, yes.
19: I'm just curious if he gave him any money.
17: He threw a water bottle at you, Rob? A water bottle?
19: Wow, I didn't even know.

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21: Wimby delivers 27 points, 17 rebounds, and the Spurs are a win away from the conference finals.
22: Being ourselves and just sticking to the game plan, that was the biggest part. So today, you know, a great Timberwolves team, they're going to climb back into games, and we've got to figure out ways how to end it right there when we go on that run.
23: We played with appropriate fear, discipline, execution, physicality, poise, and I thought we had it from an array of people tonight, and it was really good to see, and we needed everybody because at different moments of the game, different guys stepped up.
2: San Antonio Spurs take a 3-2 series lead over the Minnesota T-Wolves with their 126-97 victory last night. That game, it was simultaneously a blowout and really close.
14: What?
2: Makes no sense. I know. And it doesn't, but San Antonio was up big. Minnesota in the third quarter of the game comes back on a 14-2 run to tie it at 61 apiece, and then San Antonio just runs away with it. Keldon Johnson was a huge spark off the bench for them, sixth man of the year, had 21 points. Had a big block in the game on Rudy Gobert. Storyline was Wemby. 27 points, 17 rebounds. He had 16 of the first 24 points for the against the T-Wolves, coming off of getting thrown out in game four. They take a 3-2 series lead. There's a lot to get to with this. I want to cut to the chase on one big question.
9: No.
2: Let's just get right here.
24: What's that?
2: Is Victor Wembanyama right now the best player in the NBA?
24: SGA?
2: Are you answering a question with the question? Or are you making a statement, Smalls?
24: Victor Wembanyama is so impactful in so many ways.

0: But I also think to just blindly say yes is disrespectful to what SGA has put together and what he accomplished last year and what he could potentially accomplish this year as well.
1: Yeah, I'm not going to call you the best player in the world unless you got some hardware.
0: There you go.
1: You ain't got no MVPs. You ain't got no championship rings. I'm not going to call you the best player in the world. Is he the most unstoppable player in the world? Yes.
0: There you go.
2: Is he the most unstoppable player in all of sports?
1: I mean, certainly in the conversation. I mean, right now, the way Shohei Ohtani's swinging the bat, he's stopping himself.
0: So, I was thinking about him, too, but he busted out of it last night. He's been cold.
2: There's no NFL player that's as unstoppable as Wemby. There's no NHL player right now, right? We had Rod Brindamore on yesterday, head coach of the Carolina Hurricanes, and literally go back on the podcast and listen. He said the reason we're really good and nobody's beating us is because we got a lot of guys, not just one guy.
1: Connor McDavid is...
2: Right, but he's been stopped in the Stanley Cup Finals by the Panthers.
1: Yeah, just because he didn't win a championship doesn't mean he...
2: Well, wait a minute. You just said what you said.
0: I know.
1: He's got an MVP, though, so, I mean, there's that.
2: Here's where we're at, because I think I've narrowed this down. Let's go back a year. Tyrese Halliburton. Unbelievable for the Pacers. If they won the championship and they went to a Game 7, I don't think anybody would have crowned him the best player in the world.
0: No.
2: I think that Victor Wembanyama is one championship away, his first one, from being crowned as the best player in the world. That's not always the case. If you're the best player on a championship team, that doesn't mean we crown you as the best player in the world. That's all. He's 22, 23.
1: Yeah.
2: We already are at the place of all he needs is the top line of the resume, and he's the best in the world.
1: Yeah, I'm just sitting there thinking about unstoppable players. Yeah, I'd say it's probably, that's the short list. It's Wemby, it's Ohtani, it's Connor McDavid, the most unstoppable players in the world. Now, when it comes to the best player in the NBA,
0: Wemby's
1: just got to get the MVP or he's got to win a championship.
2: And then best player in the world.
1: Yeah. Nobody impacts the game the way that he does on the defensive end, period. And I don't think there are a lot of players that have the same gravity on the offensive end that he has. There's a reason why the Spurs get so many wide open looks. It's because everybody's double teaming him.
2: There's also another part of this, and I'm not in any way, shape, or form comparing him to MJ. MJ was the first player in my lifetime I felt this way about. There have been many since, where it's I can go into a game thinking if that guy wants to be the best, he's just going to decide to be the best, and he can be the best.
1: Yes, I agree with that, and I'm going to put the and on it. MJ was inevitable. Clutch time, winning time, ball in his hands, you just knew it was going to go the Bulls' way. I'm still waiting to see that from Wemby.
2: But was there any doubt in your mind coming off of getting kicked out, deservedly so, of Game 4 for the elbow to Nasri that he was going to be unbelievable last night? Was there any doubt? I had zero doubt that he was going to be unbelievable.
1: There's no doubt.
2: 27-17.
1: There's no doubt, but MJ did it against the best of the best. He did it against other top 10 players of all time.
2: Mm-hmm.
1: I'm waiting for Wemby to have that opportunity to do it on that stage against the Oklahoma City Thunder in the Western Conference Finals. And then if he can get to the NBA Finals, being able to seal the deal with a championship.
2: But you then have...
1: He's got the path in order to get to where we're talking about him going.
2: You have, and maybe for a different day, and he's injured, you have then dropped Ant-Man down a peg because you've been somebody that has loved Ant-Man.
1: No, I love Ant-Man.
2: Well, he's doing it. He's beating Ant-Man.
1: But I think Ant-Man is a top 10 player in the game right now. We're not talking about Ant-Man being a top 10 player all time.
2: Got it. Understood.
0: But does it matter to you the way that others in the league, his peers, talk about Wemby, how former players, former greats talk about him? I mean, Ant last night is like, what do you want me to do? I think we have the sound of it.
2: Yeah,
0: right?
2: Let's take a listen to Ant talking about, as Smalls mentioned, basically his opponent that he lost to being impossible to stop.
3: Some of the stuff that Wemby was doing, you don't really have too much of an answer for it. Just kind of hope he misses. But he came out high. He made a bunch of shots. I feel like we adjusted, fought back in the game. Tried to dig ourselves out of the hole, but I mean, eventually they created another lead and running out in transition. We got to get back, get matched up. Just, game plan mistakes that we keep making, and it's too late in the series to make these mistakes.
0: And this is Anthony Edwards, who is known for his confidence and his trash talk. This is Anthony Edwards, who doesn't back down to anybody, who looks at a former president and Barack Obama and is like, I'm him. I'm the truth. And he's saying, We got to just hope he misses. How do we stop him? Think about that for a second. Think about the way that his peers and all-time great basketball people talk about him. They are in awe of what they're seeing, and he's only 22 years old. He's going to get better. He's going to learn, and he's going to grow. So if Ant right now is saying he's unstoppable, yeah, I have to say he probably is the most unstoppable person in sports right now.
2: Yeah, and height is not something you can control, but skill with that height is, and his skill is through the roof. Effort is something you can control, and that is something that he is unbelievable at every aspect of this. I saw there's an interview with TJ McConnell. I don't remember where it was from, Indiana Pacers guard, where he talks about the idea that he believes that effort is a skill, is something you can work on. He's like, I pick up full court because no one else does. Mm-hmm. I do the – like Wemby does so many of these things that are – he could stand there at the post, which I would argue at times he should instead of going out behind the three-point line. But whatever. He could stand there, get the ball, and score. But correct me if I'm wrong. Didn't he work with Jamal Crawford during the offseason to work on his one-on-one if they have to isolate him?
1: Yep.
2: His ball – it's not only ball handling. It's, okay, cool, you're a good dribbler. What are you doing with the dribble? Where are you going? What's your footwork? All this stuff. He's just unbelievable. And we say that the Spurs have a type because you watched that game last night. Keldon Johnson, linebacker. Yeah. Dylan Harper, linebacker. Steph Castle, linebacker. Like, they are not backing down to anyone. They'll come at you physically. Well, they also have a type in terms of the face of the franchise. What's the difference between Wemby, Tim Duncan, and David Robinson?
1: I don't know.
2: Like, what's in terms maybe of who
1: couple,
2: they
1: maybe
2: are?
1: Maybe a couple of inches of height.
2: Yeah, but in terms of who they are.
1: No difference.
2: If I told you, just based on the personalities traits that we know, they were all brothers. They were all actually related. You'd be like, yeah, it makes sense. They must have the same parents.
1: And both of them were in the building last night, too. Duncan Robinson. I mean, David Robinson and Tim Duncan.
2: And our guy Antonio Daniels, who did not get mentioned on camera.
1: He was. He was right next to David Robinson.
2: What's up with AD? Why is he sitting there?
1: He was chopping it up with David Robinson.
2: Like, just the other guy. AD won a title, too. Come on now.
0: But also think about those guys you're talking about and what Wemby said about them. They're there to catch me if I fall. He's learning from them, which is only going to contribute to his greatness. He's not afraid to have the greats mentor him, and he's not afraid to tell everyone how he wants to be great.
2: What's interesting now, as Minnesota's down 3-2, and obviously this is still a series. Let's not eliminate the Wolves. They've been in the conference championship game, conference finals.
1: You said let's not eliminate the Wolves?
2: Yeah.
1: Oh, the Wolves are done.
2: Okay.
1: The worst thing to happen to the Wolves was Wemby getting ejected in game 4.
2: So,
1: because he's locked in now.
2: Sure. Understood.
1: That's not going away just because he had a good night last night. That's not going away. Like the entirety of that game, he was dialed in. He was focused when they're up double digits in the second half. Like I'm telling you, man. Like I just think that moment, that misstep that he had,
2: turning point,
1: is a turning point in terms of him learning how to deal with playoff level physicality, playoff officiating, but then also a motivating factor because the 48 hours after that, he had to deal with all of the pundits talking about how he deserved to be kicked out, how he should be suspended for game 5. Listen, he's not going to forget how he felt in that moment and in the fallout in the commentary after the fact. That was a motivating fact. That was a motivating factor for him in game 5. And I think it will continue to be for the remainder of the playoffs. So him getting kicked out in game 4, worst thing to happen for the Wolves, maybe the worst thing to happen for the rest of the playoff field. Cause now you have the biggest athletic freak in all of professional sports, more motivated than he's ever been. I think that is a scary proposition.
2: And more disciplined, assuming, right? Because he's not going to – like some of the toughest things I think for people is the ability to not fight back. It's like, oh, you're going to hit me? You're going to knock me around? You're going to elbow me? You're going to punch me?
1: Oh, no, he fought back yesterday.
2: No, but that way. I'm saying to just say, fine.
0: Not the elbow.
2: Nas Reed, you want to come after me? Jaden McDaniels, Rudy Gobert, you want to come after me? Fine.
1: Nas Reed did some more of it yesterday.
0: Yeah,
1: Nas Reed tried to step in his chest on the way to finish it in the paint. Like they tried to do the same thing again.
2: And he's not going to take the bait
1: this time. And then, oh, by the way, I'm going to destroy you. 16 points in the first 6.5 minutes of the game. I'm going to show you early on that there's nothing you can do.
0: And then after the game, I'm going to say, I felt fresh.
1: Exactly.
2: The only other thing I was going to add to this for now, the idea that NFL rivalries, that we, NFL is obviously the biggest sport in America, but the NFL rivalries we have, some people, not all, but some people are like, ah, I'm sick of Chiefs and Ravens. I'm sick of Chiefs and Bills. Give me something new. You want a new rivalry in sports? Assuming San Antonio gets by Minnesota, get used to this. San Antonio, Oklahoma City is not going to be good. It's going to be great. And we're going to get it year after year after year. And they are brilliant organizations that are going to be able to churn in a way that is unheard of.
1: And I think one of the fascinating storylines going into that matchup, if in fact that is the series in the Western Conference Finals, who the best player in that series is.
0: Mm-hmm.
1: That is going to be a conversation.
2: Well, we can only hope it's Jared McCain. All right, coming up.
0: Small things.
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0: So, bing bong, indeed. It's time for All the Small Things here on Sportsmanlike, and All the Small Things is brought to you by Sherwin-Williams. Capture moments in color with paint made to last. Alongside the Ocho, Evan Cohen, and our Super Bowl champion Chris Canty, I am Michelle Smallman. And I want to start here, guys, because we had a beautiful night last night watching our teammate Chris Canty MC the Gridiron Gala to support the United Way of New York City. It was a very special evening watching the New York Football Giants and the New York Jets come together to raise money to pour into our community to help those less fortunate. And man, is the United Way of New York City doing good work. A lot of the examples, the stories that we heard last night, it is an organization that you should be proud to support. We were proud to watch our teammate on stage doing great work. Not only did Canty MC the event, which raised how much money?
1: $2.6 million.
0: Fire it, Pat. Amazing. $2.6 million.
2: Dollars. Great job by you, Small.
0: He is on the board of the United Way, the Chris Canty Foundation. I was recently at the Roberto Clemente Museum when I was in Pittsburgh, and Roberto Clemente says, anytime you have an opportunity to make a difference in this world and you don't, you're wasting your time on Earth. Chris Canty not wasting his time. Very proud of you and your efforts. I was there. Rob Lorenzo was there.
1: Yes.
0: Chris Canty's parents were there.
1: Correct.
0: Some great... Chris Canty has wonderful parents. I loved spending time with Sissy's parents last night. We got to listen to the dulcet tones of Norm Lewis,
1: Broadway star.
0: Yeah. My jaw was on the floor listening to him perform. So everybody was there. Everybody. I saw Willie Colon in the house.
1: Bart Scott was there.
0: We talked to Jackson Dart,
1: who was there.
0: QB1 of the New York Giants. Friend of the show, Jordan Renan, was there.
1: Ryan Burns, who was honored.
0: Really, everybody in New York City was there. Everybody who loves and supports Chris Canty was there. Evan, what did you do last night? Where were you?
2: Drove my kids around.
0: Evan Cohen not in attendance to support Chris Canty.
2: Well, you said everybody in New York City. I don't live in New York City. I'm not a New York City guy. Live outside the city. I also got less than 24 hours notice on this, I think. And literally, with the invite, said, I know you're not going to be able to do this. It was an invite, not an invite.
1: No, it was an invite. Because if you wanted to come, if you wanted to bring your wife, if you wanted to bring your kids, I could have made that happen.
2: Bring my kids.
0: Would have been special.
1: There were kids
0: for them.
1: There
2: were kids there?
1: Yeah, people
2: were
1: kids there.
2: I hope my kids aren't listening right now.
1: Think about it. If you want to get autographs from your favorite New York football stars.
2: Yeah.
1: For your kids. Mm-hmm. There is no better event to go to than the Gridiron Gala. Smalls, Rob, am I wrong?
0: No, you're right.
1: The stars are so accessible. You can just go up and have conversations with guys.
0: Because they're there to support the community.
1: Exactly.
0: And so they're in a good mood because they're doing good things. So they would be happy to talk to anyone, especially the kids.
2: Yeah, you got some nerve.
0: Me?
2: Yeah.
0: Why?
2: This man did amazing work for charity.
0: It was incredible.
2: And you made this about me not being there?
1: No, it is weird. Yeah, you should have been there.
0: Chris Canty supporting his hometown, New York City. We support our teammate and his efforts to better his community.
1: And as a new parent, guess what? I know that you're always going to be looking for things to do with your kids.
0: There you go.
1: And you were driving
2: practice.
1: You were driving your kids around. Like, hey, guys, let's skip basketball practice just for tonight. Oh, you don't want to skip basketball practice to help New Yorkers in need?
0: That's right. And you know what?
1: Wow.
2: Guess what? Playing basketball is going to help a New Yorker. Me. Get good enough. Help me.
0: They could always have a practice. You know what? It would be a great lesson for them to learn about people who need help and what they could do to pour into their community.
1: I will say this.
2: I need help. I need a driver.
1: I will say this. I did not know all of the charities that Brian Burns has established. Brian Burns has three different charities that he founded to help people.
2: Wow.
1: Unbelievable work. And Harrison Phillips from the New York Jets.
0: His speech?
1: I can't say enough about his speech.
0: It was unbelievable.
2: And who was the last person to speak? Harrison Phillips was? Because were you there for that?
1: No, she was there. She
2: stayed the whole night?
1: She heard all the speeches.
0: Well, I heard all the speeches. Hello? And then we left a little early before the auction was over.
2: Charity.
1: But she heard all of the speeches, all of the honorees, the award winners.
0: After the two-minute drill, when I made my contribution to the United Way of
1: New
0: York City to support, we had to go home.
2: Did you charge it to Kendrick Perkins?
0: Did not. Although I know Big Perk would have supported.
2: That would be a good move.
1: We could have got 2.7 if Big Perk was involved.
0: That's right. Big Perk would have
1: We could have bumped that up.
0: Big Perk was the kid. But no, we had to go home to watch the rest of the game too, because we knew our teammate was going to be out later, because not only did he have to stay for the entirety of the event because he was the co-MC, but we knew that Canty was going to be in high demand. People were going to want to talk to him, take photos with him. So we wanted to make sure to get home to watch the rest of the game and get prepared for today just in case our teammate needed us to prop him up a little bit.
1: Because I said beforehand, I'm going to need y'all to carry me on Wednesday.
0: That's right.
1: Because Tuesday is going to be a late night.
0: That's right.
3: What's worse, Evan not showing up or Bart showing up today on Get Up with the same exact suit that he was wearing last night?
1: Oh, Evan not showing up.
2: I did not show up. I said I couldn't go. Not showing up is like telling you I'm going to go and not show up.
1: I actually understand why Bart showed up in the same exact suit that he had on last night.
0: It was a late night.
1: I understand it.
2: Boy, that is some move by you, Smalls.
0: It was some move by you not to be there for your teammate.
2: Charitable. Anyway.
0: Exactly, Evan.
2: That's amazing. When was that from?
0: Play it again.
2: Brush on. I've written bets. Anyway.
1: That is verbal beatbox.
2: I got the words in the mix.
0: It's kind of evergreen, that one. Okay, moving on. Evan Cohen was the villain last night because he didn't show
1: up. Sure was.
0: There's a great piece.
1: Evan Cohen hates charity.
0: Hates the kids of New York City.
1: Hates charity.
0: There's a great piece at ESPN.com by Tim McMahon and Anthony Slater. And here is the headline of said piece. How the Oklahoma City Thunder became the NBA's newest villains. We know that in the...
2: Villains?
0: Villains. And I'm glad that that was your reaction.
2: Oh, I think I know what you're saying. Okay, go ahead.
0: Go ahead. Why was that your reaction?
2: No. I did not read the piece. I got to be honest with you. My guess would be because it's something the lottery related, because like that was a whole theme from the lottery that everybody was rooting against them getting the number one pick.
0: It's kind of a two-pronged approach here.
2: Okay.
0: It's about fans and other teams being frustrated by the way the Thunder are officiated, thinking that they get a friendly whistle. We know
2: Whatever.
0: The Lakers complained about that, etc.
2: Yeah.
0: But also about their sustained excellence and how it seems like they are just at the beginning of what could be a huge dynasty for them. SGA, MVP last year, likely to repeat. Thunder, champions last year, likely to repeat. And they were talking about how both of those things are positioning them to be villains. Are the Thunder villains?
2: No.
0: Patriots, villains. Warriors, at times, could certainly be villains, even though they were more of a likable dynasty. People have Chiefs fatigue. Evan, you were talking about people being sick of the Chiefs and the Ravens, etc. I think they're just sick of the Chiefs because they're so great. I don't think that the Thunder are villains. They're kind of a meh impending dynasty.
2: Okay, so I think this is interesting. There's a difference between the fan villain and the inside the sport villain. I think they're the inside the sport villain because there's no end in sight. Like, I'll give you one interesting...
1: Yeah, they don't have a window that's closing.
2: No, and so much so that it's not off the table that they just sit there and say, maybe we'll just trade Jalen Williams, who's awesome because we can do it without him, and we'll turn his $40 million a year salary into a lottery pick that they would trade for this year.
1: And there's A.J. Mitchell that takes in his slot, and he's making $3 million a year.
2: Or Jared McCain. Or Kaysen Wallace.
1: Or whoever we take with the 12th overall pick.
2: That's the point. The inside the sport villain, because there's no end in sight, and maybe you want to bring up the officiating, but that's just any good team. People always complain about that.
0: Right.
2: The giving people ammo to be sick of them, I don't know what there is for that. Like, I don't get that part. Like, my dad tunes into the NBA Finals, he's a lifelong basketball fan. He's always been more college than pro.
0: Mm-hmm.
2: Like, what is he going to be turned off by the Thunder? He's just be like, wow, they play really well. They play hard. They play defense and they pass. Like, basketball fans should appreciate that. Do you play defense and do you pass? That's the only thing you should look for.
1: That's the only thing
2: you should look for if you're a casual fan.
1: They respect the game and play it the right way.
0: Yes, yes, and we appreciate and acknowledge their greatness. We talk about how they look unstoppable. We always acknowledge the depth. We acknowledge SGA's greatness. We acknowledge the way Sam Presti has built this team. And as you just said, it doesn't look like they're going to slow down or have many deficiencies anytime soon. But they don't evoke the response from fans, from viewers, the way other teams who are at their level do. It's crazy. SGA is the best player in basketball. We said MVP, likely two-time MVP, likely two-time champion. Hmm. He's got the outfits. He plays the right way. He says the right things. And he doesn't have the aura of an Ant Edwards or a Wemby or some of these other guys. I don't know. There's just something about them and about him that I don't think will ever be put in the villain category. Maybe we have fatigue, but villain? I don't know.
2: Yeah, I don't see it yet.
0: You know who's a villain in my world? Major League Baseball. They always seem to get in their own way, and they drive me nuts. And I'm already bracing myself because top officials from MLB and the Players Association met yesterday to officially open up collective bargaining talks. Now, it's about 6 months before the deal expires. They had a face-to-face meeting yesterday. Proposals were not made, but each side offered opening presentations. And you know what's on deck here, guys. You know what this is coming down to. MLB wants a salary cap system. The players staunchly opposed to that. This is going to get ugly. It's going to get contentious. It's going to be long-lasting. And I pray that both sides find calm heads and they come to the table to find a solution to this, because I do not want there to be a work stoppage. Baseball is in a good place. National television ratings through the roof. Revenue through the roof. Yet they are in a position yet again to shoot themselves in the foot and be their own worst enemies. And I think they're going to do it.
2: I'm surprised it's your take today. I would have thought your take on this is, thank God they're meeting.
0: No.
2: We have a shot because at least they're face to face.
0: These two entities can't stand one another.
2: Oh, I know, but we had Jeff Passan on, a tremendous ESPN baseball reporter and insider, right when the Tony Clark news happened that he was out, and we were asking about whether or not this gets them any closer, and I was like, nah, not at all. Like, there's nothing that feels like, meaning, was it personal with the people that were doing it, or is it systemic with the two parties? And it seems like,
0: they could have, both sides could have gone to the Gridiron and Gala last night, said, let's come together for a good cause, donate, left there hugging and smiling. Then MLB is going to be like, all right, so about that salary cap and floor system, and everything is broken. It doesn't matter what the good vibes are, even 6 months out from the deal expiring, the second that they start talking about this, it's going to get contentious. And I'm going to get annoyed.
2: All the Small Things, brought to us by Sherwin-Williams. Capture moments in color with paint made to last. Well done. Smalls coming up. Good at the winning thing. After CeCe has this from Granger. 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
5: 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I played with Roger Clemens and I played with Pedro Martinez. Something like that happens, people are going to get dropped.
1: 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The United Football League. 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
19: She made it back.
18: No, what
19: she
18: do you
19: made
18: mean?
19: It back. She made it back before the production came back from our break.
20: Yeah. She's not back.
18: No, we are at a point back now where we can out each other on these things. We're not covering for each other anymore.
21: Sir,
22: I was in my seat by the time the camera came to me.
19: Exactly. She was back.
23: Pat? That's because our directors realize that you're not there and they don't go to the shot right away to protect you guys.
18: Yeah.
19: Yeah, but once it gets to the point where they can no longer protect us by not coming to the shot, once that becomes awkward, to me that's officially when you're late back from break and you deserve to be
20: fine, put something
19: in the PayPal.
20: Wrong. She was late.
23: Sure. Or we could just start having them go to the shot a lot quicker to call you guys out for not being there. We don't want to do that now.
22: I had to fill up my water. It's a bar.
23: I know. Why don't you guys just ask Kendrick Perkins to pay your phone?
18: I was going
23: to
18: use that line. Damn it. I got nothing now.
22: I'm trying to stay hydrated, you know?
20: It was smart to pick the shortest possible break to do that.
22: Ooh, yeah, that was on me. I was really thirsty, though. Well,
19: when you're parched, though, Pat, and you talk for a living, and we're on air, you got to get some water.
0: You know we have waters out here in the fridge.
22: They're not there anymore.
0: What are you talking about?
22: Well, I went the other day to grab one, and they're out.
20: Well, you can use the money in the jar now. Use the money in the jar. Get a new case of water.
23: One of those three cups that you have there on the desk that have water?
22: One cup today, a jug on the floor of water.
0: Okay. All right. Well, fine. PayPal jar. Yesterday.
22: Oh, cool. I'll follow your lead.
19: That's a great point. That's a great point.
0: Do you think every mistake just has to be pointed back to, like, something I've done? I don't understand. Like,
22: every time you drop
19: have an uncanny ability to make things about you.
0: Oh, yeah.
19: So I'm surprised. What do you mean? I played for both teams.
0: So did I.
22: Every time you drop a rap lyric, we say jar. They play the jar sounder. When's the last time you contributed to the jar?
0: I have.
19: In months.
0: No, I
19: months.
0: Have. I have.
19: Months.
0: I did.
22: Okay, I'm happy to put money in the jar. How much do I owe?
0: I don't know. It's up to Vegas East.
22: Vegas East, I will pay the fine. What is it?
23: I mean, it's a dollar. That's what we
19: have. Yeah, she was late a minute. Yeah. If you want to say she was late by a minute, that's fine.
22: I will PayPal you a dollar.
19: Okay.
0: All right, anyway. Yesterday, a move was made in Philadelphia that I think has most fans celebrating. Let's not celebrate someone losing a job, but let's celebrate the change of organizational direction. And that is what happened yesterday, where the 76ers let go of their team president, Daryl Morey, and they are going to keep Nick Nurse as their head coach. I'm going to add me for now. Because until a new general manager is hired and until a new structure is in place, we don't know if definitively Nick Nurse is going to be the coach. I think it's much easier to do what they did yesterday versus, the new guy or gal will evaluate it. That just creates more drama. Say he's going to be there. If the new person comes in and doesn't want him, then they make a change, whatever. You eliminate at least a news cycle of drama with this. But Daryl Morey, let's talk about him for a second. President of basketball operations, 6 seasons there. They made the playoffs in 5 of them, never advanced past the second round. Drama, Ben Simmons, James Harden, Joel Embiid, and Paul George have the two worst contracts in the NBA by most accounts. And Philadelphia got nowhere with Daryl Morey running it, the same place that Houston got with Daryl Morey running the team. 19 years as a general manager or team president in the NBA, 2 conference finals, 0 finals appearances. Daryl Morey definitely presents himself as one of the smartest guys in the NBA, and maybe he is. But being smart does not always equate to winning. Being smart does not always equate to team building, roster management, player management, and the idea of valuing chemistry, which he does not. And that is fine if it works. It sticks out if it doesn't. If you're just going to value the numbers better lead to winning and not just simply be based on track record of other players, other teams, other times of the sport. In my mind, he is the most overrated general manager or executive we've ever had in team sports because he has amazing ability to present himself in a way that makes us take a step back and say, boy, that's really smart. And maybe it is. But when you don't actually achieve the team success that you were hired to achieve, I can't call you one of the better general managers. In fact, 2 of 19 conference finals, 0 of 19 NBA finals. That's completely unimpressive.
19: Didn't Daryl Morey infamously in those D'Antoni years down in Houston show ownership Tilmer Fertitta the numbers in the series against the Warriors that went 7 and say that we actually won the series when you look at the numbers?
0: Stop for 1 second. I want people to understand what CC just referenced, great reference, that if you're unaware of this, a 7-game series lost by one team, won by the other team, the team that lost, the person running the team, in this case Daryl Morey, said to his boss, no, we actually won. What? Because the numbers he values would indicate that they won the series. I'm not smart. Maybe value other numbers then.
19: That's the thing though. With analytics and how pervasive it is in sports today, we've become numbers dumb. And there are some things that you just cannot quantify in terms of a player's impact in sports. You can't just look at the numbers, whether it's box score or advanced metrics, and say, yeah, this is actually the winning formula. You have to consider the human element. You have to consider chemistry. The game is not played by robots. It's just not. And so you would think that Daryl Morey would have tweaked his formula or his approach when it comes to trying to build a team to have success at the highest levels. This dude has been a general manager in the NBA 19 years, and you only got 2 conference finals appearances? No NBA finals appearances? I just don't understand how you can be so indignant on your strategy and you being right in terms of how you do things in comparison to others. It just doesn't make any sense.
22: But Philly is now going the opposite direction with Bob Myers, who is good at the winning thing and who does value chemistry and the intangibles, the things that you can't quantify. Think about what he did with Golden State. So that's why Philly feels good today, not because they want to celebrate Daryl Morey not being there, but because they know that the guy who's in charge of the search and the guy who's going to be running things for the foreseeable future until the guy he appoints takes his position within the organization is going to be doing things, and he knows what he's doing. So, yeah, I imagine that people like Pat and Cam feel pretty good about the Sixers.
19: Yeah, you feel good about it until you realize there's nothing to be done about the Joel Embiid and Paul George contracts.
22: Yikes.
19: They're locked into both of those. Paul George, over the next 2 years, you owe him $110 million. Joel, you, over the next 3 years, you owe him $167 million. How are you going to move off of those deals?
0: Who gave those contracts?
19: Daryl Morey.
3: I'm pretty good at the winning thing.
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18: 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Highlights from last night. Wemby, per sources, really good. 27 points, 17 rebounds. All right, that tells a great story in itself, right? In a win for the San Antonio Spurs, 126-97 over the T-Wolves, take a 3-2 series lead. That in itself, young player, number one overall pick, all-time the guy in terms of the size and the skill, cool, 27-17. That tells a nice story. How about 16 of the first 24? How about the fact that he was kicked out of the last game and comes back like a madman in this game? How about the fact they had a big lead and then Minnesota comes all the way back, ties the game with a 14-2 run in the third quarter, and then the Spurs pull away because the Spurs just got a bunch of bad tuchuses on the team. I don't know. I mean, what? No, I'm serious. Like, they have a – can I
19: say
18: that?
19: They got a bunch of ass kickers.
18: Thank you. I can say that?
19: Man.
18: Yeah.
20: I think so.
18: They're just – they have this level of tough and nasty that usually young teams don't have. I'm watching Dylan Harper last night, and I'm like, what position is he? Like, he was drafted as a point guard, plays shooting guard, but he's guarding power forward?
19: Basketball player.
18: Yeah.
19: That's his position, just like his daddy.
18: Yeah. And you know what? Steph Castle, what is he? You know what he is? A Danny Hurley
19: guy. Yeah. But that's the thing. They nailed three lottery picks in a row. That's what it is. They nailed three top five picks in a row. Steph Castle was what? A fourth overall pick? Wemby was the first overall pick? Dylan Harper, second overall pick? They nailed all of the picks. So for all of the losing that San Antonio did, they took advantage of their positioning in the draft lottery, and that's what functional organizations do. And just goes to show you, the two teams at the top of the Western Conference, they got to that position by a lot of losing. They didn't have prolonged periods of non-competitive basketball, but when they were in those swoons where they didn't play very well, they took advantage of their misfortunes by being able to capitalize on drafting and developing the high lottery picks that they got.
18: All right. More on this. NBA obviously was hot last night. We're going to get NFL international games coming out. We're going to get more information on that. But joining us now, he's a former NBA head coach, coach of the year, former NBA player. He's one of those butt kickers back in the day. Take so much pride in his role. SiriusXM NBA Radio. You hear him Saturday morning, 7A to 10A Eastern with our buddy Brian Geltzeiler. And, of course, NBA TV. It is our guy, Sam Mitchell, who we love. In a car, of course. Sam wakes up at like 3 a.m. Sam is the best. And you know what, Sam? I don't want to out you with this, but I'm going to. Sam is a fan of the show. So I have to just, Mitchell is a fan of the show. Right? And he is unbelievably kind and he has words of wisdom at all times. And we appreciate you joining us. So Sam, let's start with this. Is Wemby the best player in the NBA right now?
11: He's the most dominant player. He can change a game offensively, defensively, and when you watch him, he's only getting better. And once he gets stronger lower body, it's going to be scary, guys. I put it to you like this. LeBron and KD are probably happy that they're closer to the end of their career than the beginning.
19: Wow. Okay. Before we drill down on the postseason, I do want to ask you, Sam, about a move that the Philadelphia 76ers made yesterday in moving on from Daryl Morey. Your thoughts on the organization changing directions and trying to undergo a search to find a new general manager?
11: Well, guys, when I was a head coach, I spent a lot of time with Bob Marvin, and he knows what he's doing. Daryl's been labeled as one of the smartest GMs, and he's a very smart guy, but the things in Philadelphia just haven't worked. And when you look at the payroll and you look at the money that Joel Embiid and Paul George, and then you look at you got to build this team around Maxey and Enstone, think about this, guys. They got the talent on paper. But if Joel Embiid can never be healthy, it's just not going to work, guys. There is no way you can protect him from the postseason, especially when you start playing every other day. So I just think it was time for Philadelphia to move on, get a new voice. I do like the fact that they kept Nick Nurse. I think he's done a tremendous job as the coach and keep that coaching staff intact. But until they can get Joel Embiid healthy or figure out what they're going to do, this is just going to be their team for the next 4 or 5 years.
1: Sam, do you think they should move on from Joel Embiid? Can they move on from Joel Embiid?
11: And who's going to trade for him?
1: Exactly.
11: At that contract, you got to be crazy. Look, Joel Embiid arguably is to be the most dominant player in the league. He's healthy. Yeah, he won the MVP. He was outstanding. But his body just won't work. And guys, I'll go back to early career. If you don't take care of yourself from day one, as you get old and those injuries start to mount, it just gets hard, man. And I don't know if we've seen the best of Joel Embiid. We may have seen the best of Joel Embiid, and going forward, we just may get bits and pieces of him.
0: We're talking with Sam Mitchell, former NBA head coach. He was coach of the year and former NBA player. Now NBA TV and NBA radio on SiriusXM, NBA Weekend, Brian Geltzeller, Saturday mornings, along with Michelle Smallman, Chris Canty, Evan Cohen with you. Oklahoma City, Sam, finish this sentence. Oklahoma City Thunder, they are
11: great until they meet San Antonio.
0: Say this again.
11: They are great until they meet San Antonio.
19: Wow.
0: And what is it about San Antonio
11: to come out the West?
0: But what is it about the way
11: they're playing?
0: I'm
11: not one of these guys that believe they're too young. Talent, toughness, mental toughness, they got it all. They check everybody. And I think this series with Minnesota is going to make them more prepared to play OKC. Guys, rest is not going to be an option. These are two young teams. And when you look at what they did to OKC in the regular season, and I say this, other than Shea, San Antonio guards collectively are better than OKC guards. And then when you factor in Victor and the fact that he dominated Ted Hungry in their matchups, I'm going with San Antonio.
19: Sam, I wanted to ask you this because we opined on this earlier. Was the ejection of Wemby in game four the worst thing to happen to the rest of the playoff field this postseason?
11: I think so. Guys, look, Wemby's a good guy. I don't think he was that trying to hurt anyone, but he takes a beating. And I don't blame NBA teams. I would beat him up also. But guys, understand something. He's dominating the league right now. What's going to happen when he gets stronger and he gets more comfortable? And then you can't move them because at some point, that lower body strength is going to be there. And don't forget now, Tim Duncan and David Robinson is in that building on a day-to-day basis. So he's got two of the best mentors. And then when you throw in Coach Pop, hey, guys, it's going to be scary.
1: Well, Sam, we're talking about OKC, about San Antonio, the next wave of greatness in the NBA. But let's talk about the guy who's been that for two decades in LeBron James. Obviously, the Lakers season is over, and we're speculating on what LeBron could do next. In your opinion, what do you think is the best move? Retirement, staying with the Lakers, or going elsewhere?
11: If I was LeBron in the Lakers, I would sit down and work out a two-year deal that makes sense. You can't ask LeBron to take a minimum deal. Why? Because he's still having over 20 points a game, and he's still arguably the second best player on your team.
1: Mm-hmm.
11: I would do a sign and trade Austin Reed, bring LeBron back on the 2-year deal. That makes sense. And then I would build my roster from there. You, to me, you can't have Austin Reed and Luka Doncic on the same team. Two guys that, that play one side of the ball. They're not good defenders. And we saw Austin Reed get exposed again come playoffs.
0: We're talking with Sam Mitchell, NBA, former NBA head coach and player, SiriusXM.

0: right now?
1: Think of it like this, Evan. I tell people this all the time. The NBA is built on 85 to 90% of the players are offensive players. Nobody goes into the draft saying, I'm looking for the best defender. Everybody wants guys to score. And so when you build your team, you have to understand 90% of the guys on your team are offensive players. You got to trick their mindset, or you got to instill in them to go out and use that same skill set and mentality that they have offensively to transfer it over to defense. And I'm going to tell you something. John, I had lunch with John Wooden, the highlight of my coaching career. And he said to me, the same attributes it takes to be a great offensive player are the same attributes it takes to be a great defensive player.
2: Sam, the Cavs-Pistons series is tied 2-2. Can either one of those teams keep the Knicks from going to the NBA Finals with the way that they're playing? That's it.
1: I picked the Knicks to come out to East, guys. If you look at the Knicks and how they're built, they can play small and still be big. They can play big. They're skilled. And, guys, understand something. You got two all-NBA guys in Carl Anthony Towns and Jalen Brunson. And you know what's funny? I went back and saw the clips of everybody killing the Knicks when they signed Jalen Brunson.
2: Mm-hmm.
1: Kill the Knicks. And there's some guys on y'all network that were laying into the Knicks. Where is all that now, guys? I'm telling you. The Knicks are, now, I don't know if the Knicks should beat San Antonio in the 7-game series. They beat them in the mid-season championship. But I think it's going to be San Antonio and the New York Knicks in the finals, guys.
3: Well, and Sam, this time last year, the Knicks were in the Eastern Conference Finals. They obviously didn't make it to the finals, and there was a controversial decision to move on from Tom Thibodeau. In your opinion, what has Mike Brown done so far this season and into the postseason that lets you think that this was the right move for the Knicks?
1: Guys, you're not going to believe this, but you got the Knicks playing defense.
2: Wow, yeah.
1: Think about it.
2: More than
1: Jalen Brunson, Carl Anthony Towns are anchoring the defense. He was able to get them to do some things and play at a level defensively that Tibbs, and I love Tibbs. Tibbs and I came in the league at the same time. Him as a coach, me as a player. But for whatever reason, he was able to strike that chord. And then think about the pressure that's on the Knicks. Those players understand if you're going to live in that city, you got to bring it every night. And so when you factor in the pressure from the city, and compared to those guys really want to win, guys, I know this. If the Knicks win the championship, those guys on this team will be legends. They'll never buy another meal or drink as long as they live in New York.
4: Let's finish with this with Sam Mitchell, former NBA Coach of the Year, NBA player, played a decade plus in the league, was a coach for 5 or 6 years in the league, won Coach of the Year, NBA TV, NBA Radio, all that. Great setup, right? His first love was football. His first love now is still football, like above basketball. Like literally, the guy loves football. All right, what NFL storyline is top of mind for you? I would love to hear you and Canty go back and forth on something. Is there any NFL storyline that is top of mind for you, Sam Mitchell?
1: I create my own stories. I want to say this to Chris Canty. Y'all are suckers. Y'all let the quarterback get all that money. They don't have two good receivers, a running back, a great offensive line. They can't play. Y'all are suckers. No quarterback, none, should get over $35 or $40 million.
4: Ooh. Sam.
1: Ooh. But Chris, explain to me, I can't win without a top flight receiver. I gotta have a great offensive line. I gotta have a running game, and I gotta have a tight end. The last time I checked, all those guys that play those positions get paid too, right?
2: Yeah, everybody.
1: So why
2: paid.
1: Are you giving the guy all the money that gotta have all this other stuff in order to be successful?
2: Yeah, he just described every argument to defend Joe Burrow in the Cincinnati Bengals.
3: He did.
2: That's what he just.
3: That's
2: did.
3: Right.
2: You ain't gonna get no complaints out of me, Sam. I'm a defensive lineman. We love to knock the hell out of the quarterback. So you want to call him overrated, overpaid? I'm right there with you. No complaints from me.
1: We're on the same page, big
2: there
1: brother.
2: It is.
4: Sam Mitchell, NBA Radio Sirius XM. You'll hear him Saturday morning,
1: hey,
4: 7 a.m.
1: I love your show.
4: All right,
1: I
4: you are the
1: watch
4: best.
1: Watch every morning.
4: Oh, you are the best, Sam. Thank you so
2: thank
4: much.
2: You, Sam.
4: Former coach of the

0: year, former NBA player. He's just one of these old school guys that is on top of everything, but he's salt of the earth kind of guy. And great analysis.
1: His response when I asked him about the Cavs and the Pistons.
0: No.
1: Not gonna help. Nope.
2: Next question.
1: Next, we can move it right along.
0: We've got some breaking news in the NFL. We have more games officially announced on the schedule. 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
0: 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All right, here we go. Breaking news from the NFL. As Adam Schefter has reported it, it has been put out officially. The 2026 International Games. A reminder, the full schedule release comes your way tomorrow. And we have the gradual announcements of Monday Night Football, which we saw yesterday with the Chiefs and the Broncos. Here are the International Games. Week 1, Rams, Niners in Australia.
2: Mm-hmm.
0: Week 3, Cowboys, Ravens in Brazil.
1: Ooh, that's fun.
0: Week 4, Colts, Commanders in London.
2: Mm-hmm.
0: Week 5, Eagles, Jaguars.
2: Ooh, I like that
0: London.
2: One. Week 6, Texans-Jaguars in London.
1: So the Jags just going to stay over there?
2: I would assume so. Yep, they stay there for probably the better part of 3 weeks at that point.
16: Yeah.
2: Something definitely to come back to here, and will that affect them positively, negatively, however you want to look at it. Week 7, Steelers-Saints in France. Week 9, Bengals-Falcons in Spain. Week 10, Patriots-Lions in Germany.
16: Ooh, that's a good one.
2: And week 11, Vikings-Niners in Mexico. I must say, forever, I used to feel like if we're going to give games away from the home fan bases here in the United States, give international games the worst games, because I hate to say it this way. It's like, all right, if you don't have any, whatever you have is good. We did not give international games bad games. We gave them great games.
1: And you know the great part about that is, for 2 months, the first 2 months of the regular season, I get to wake up to football.
16: Oh, yeah.
1: That's going to be fun. What do you mean?
2: You're going to be up a lot earlier than that.
16: Oh.
2: You got a newborn.
1: Well, yes, but I...
2: You need games at 3 in the morning.
1: But if I'm going to be up...
2: Yeah, might as well.
1: Might as well be watching football.
2: Yeah, yeah.
16: Great point.
2: Yeah, your son has not been through a football season yet.
1: No.
16: His first season.
2: Wait, this is interesting. What's the first game you're going to want him to watch?
1: My wife is going to want it to be a Bears game. Because
16: he's
1: from Chicago.
16: Of course, yeah.
1: She wants him, yeah.
16: But you did win a Super Bowl.
1: I mean,
16: with the Giants.
1: He's going to watch the Candy Classic. The Candy Classic. Giants Cowboys. Week one.
16: What onesie will he have on? What outfit
1: will he have
16: on?
1: That's a great question. He's already got onesies from all of the teams that I played for, and he's got a Bears onesie.
16: He's got a lot to choose from.
1: Yeah, he's got some, you know. Right now, I feel like the Chicago Bears are on the upswing. Cowboys aren't bad.
16: I mean, the Giants, John Harbaugh era.
1: Giants, John Harbaugh here. You know, Ravens got a new coach, Lamar Jackson.
16: Yeah.
1: Good organization.
16: He's got some good picks.
1: He's got some good choices.
2: Actually, I'll give you a weird one on that.
16: And the Cowboys on the table, too.
2: If you could pick your son right now to forget your allegiances, to root for one team, that's question one. And question two, blank is the guy that I would want to be my son's favorite player in the league.
1: Ooh, that's a good one. Mm-hmm. Wow, that is a good one.
2: Forget your allegiances. If you're just like, you know what? It would actually be good. I would love for my son to be a fan of this team because of X, Y, and Z.
1: Forget about my allegiances?
2: Yeah, meaning like obviously
1: that's hard to
2: Giants.
1: Do because I know okay. So many coaches and players. That's hard to do.
16: Right. But if I had a child – and they were going to look at someone, and I was going to say, that person does it the right way. You should emulate them. I think Jalen Hurts is a pretty good example. Someone who is a champion. He's won at the highest level, Super Bowl MVP, been to 2 Super Bowls, outplayed Patrick Mahomes in both of them. He stopped the Chiefs from three-peating. But think about how he is off the field. New OC every single year, just decides to, despite this turnover, continue to be excellent. He's somebody that is always doing things in the community. He wrote a children's book. He famously said, money's nice, championships are better. I think he's got a lot of characteristics that your son could look up to, no?
1: Yeah, I don't know if he's going to be the starting quarterback after next year. You know what? Off the board, I know this is going to sound random as hell.
2: 71 on the Niners.
1: No. Damn. No. Actually, a defensive lineman, though. Will Anderson Jr.
2: Wow.
1: If I could pick my son to be a fan of one player, Will Anderson Jr. Does everything the right way. Solid guy on and off the field. Intense player. Nonstop motor. Never disrespects the game of football. Makes everybody around him better. Will Anderson Jr. Now, of course, kids are always going to pick touchdown scores, right?
16: Yeah.
1: So it's always going to be quarterbacks
16: and
1: wide receivers.
16: Maybe not if you're his dad.
1: But, listen. Will Anderson Jr. If you had to pick Will Anderson Jr. Now, team, I don't know, man. That's dicey. I mean, those are 4 teams, and I think he'd be okay picking any one of the 4. But if I had to bet on a team's long-term futures, if I had to pick a team to buy stock in moving forward, out of the 4 teams that he's got onesies for already, I'd probably go with the Chicago Bears.
16: Yuck.
2: Yes, Smalls.
1: I mean, you feel pretty good about the coach, though.
16: Sure, after a 1-year sample size.
2: Smalls, why did you give me the look that you have something and then not talk?
16: No. Well, I didn't think he was going to go with the Bears, which derailed my thought. I was just going to say quickly on the NBA, your question about who would you want your son to emulate. In the NBA,
2: Wendy,
16: the answer is so clear cut. It's Wemby times a million.
2: All right, let's go back to this because this schedule got us there. Anything that jump out at you, obviously the Jaguars back-to-back, I guess, jumped out at you immediately as to how do they handle that? Because this is not your same old Jaguars. This is like, hey, we should be in the AFC Championship game kind of Jaguars.
1: Yeah, I mean, that's not what jumps out at me. What jumps out at me is week 9, Bengals, Falcons in Spain. I'm wondering after that week, will Zach Taylor still be the head coach?
2: Oh, yeah, this is good. Who gets fired on the way home? Because that usually happens. Yeah.
16: Oh,
2: like
16: that's
2: that
16: right.
2: One.
16: It does. Yeah. Those international games tend to be coastal.
2: Texans, Jaguars, week 6, no. Steelers, Saints, week 7, no. Bengals, Falcons, week 8, for sure. Patriots, Lions, week 10. Oh, I'll give you one. I think it's no chance, but you are on this, CeCe. Vikings, Niners, week 11. You have been a little bit more critical of Kevin O'Connell than most, saying, you know, almost Daryl Morey-ish in your critique.
1: He ain't won no playoff games.
2: Yeah, he's almost Daryl Morey-ish in your critique of him.
1: There was a preseason poll last year, and it had Kevin O'Connell as the best coach in the NFL. How on God's green earth? Like, they had his staff as the best coaching staff in the NFL.
2: Well, that's because of Flores.
1: Okay. Okay. That's
2: who is
1: great.
2: More proven as a head coach, arguably.
1: Right?
2: Right?
1: Right?
2: Isn't there an argument? I mean, well, I guess it's debatable. Let me look that
1: but
2: up.
1: I guess my whole point is this, though. Kevin O'Connell, when it comes to his teams being at their best when their best is required, has done nothing. A couple of gaudy regular seasons where he had 13 and 14 wins, respectively, but came up snake eyes in the playoffs. He has not won a playoff game. They've had a churn at quarterback. I'm sorry. He's supposed to be this offensive guru. How about stabilizing that quarterback room? And it's not like you didn't have any options. You had Sam Darnold in that room. You didn't re-sign him. Goes and wins the Super Bowl with Seattle. You had Daniel Jones in that room. He doesn't stay. You can't re-sign him. He goes to Indianapolis, gets a bag. And the guy that you were left with was J.J. McCarthy, and you don't feel great about him. Based on the sample size that you got. So you went out and you signed Kyler Murray. Like, I just, at some point, we got to get past all of the bluster of Kevin O'Connell, the reputation, and look at the substance. And it's not good enough in the playoffs.
2: Totally fair. Totally terrible take by me. Kevin O'Connell is way more accomplished as a head coach than Brian Flores, but you get the point. I think his staff.
1: There's no world that Kevin O'Connell should have been the number one coach, having the number one staff going into last season in the NFL. No way.
2: So there's your other one that could get fired on the way home. We don't think it's going to happen, but it's an interesting one.
1: No, he just won the versus in the organization when it came to him versus the general manager. Mm-hmm. They're scapegoating Kawefi Adofa-Mensah, who's now with the San Francisco 49ers again. But they scapegoated him, presumably because of the J.J. McCarthy thing. But there's no world that exists where they draft J.J. McCarthy without Kevin O'Connell blessing it.
2: Yeah. All right, coming up. We got our butts kicked last week, and who said it, right? Mm-hmm. We lost. It's us?
1: No, y'all lost. Y'all lost.
16: And because Evan...
1: I wouldn't know.
16: Because Evan interfered, or else we could have won.
2: Wait, you weren't there last week for this?
1: I was in Japan.
16: He was in Japan.
2: That's a good point. I don't know how I would
16: blame
2: you.
16: And remember,
2: you for that.
16: They were going to play PJ Carlissimo, which I would have gotten right. You intervened to make it a bit, and it didn't count, and we lost.
2: Back off. Who said it? Next.
16: That was Evan.
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2: I'm a situationally good dancer.
35: Yes! Yes!
16: Wow, I am hilarious.
3: This is Who Said It?
2: They're trying to stump us. 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
2: All right, let's go. Who Said It? It's the three hosts here at Hudson, Michelle Smallman, Chris Canty, Evan Cohen, against Vegas East in Who Said It? Nuno, Pat, Cam, Jovante. The verses got started yesterday. It'll continue today between all of us. And what? Here, what? And here we go. Game day means traveling wherever I'm headed. I book with Marriott Bonvoy, official hotel partner of the NCAA and U.S. Soccer, with a portfolio of brands offering different comforts like complimentary breakfast at select hotels. There's an option that fits Marriott Bonvoy where game day checks in. What happens here? They play five pieces of audio. There should be context clues or vocal cues in it that we have to identify some of the biggest stories in and around sports over the last week. Think, just preface, schedule release, NBA and NHL playoffs, just kind of thinking about some of this stuff.
16: No shenanigans, Vegas East.
2: Yeah. First clip, please.
0: Sorry, Michelle, say it again.
16: Play it.
0: Never mind.
1: The number one pick in the 2026 NBA draft goes to the Washington Wizards.
2: Mark Tatum. Oh, that was the, was that the audio?
0: Good job.
2: They didn't think we were going to know who announced it because it wasn't Adam Silver.
16: Got it.
0: No, just making sure you're on your toes. Figured you knew who that was.
2: No, that feels like a setup. That feels like, what are you?
16: Shenanigans are afoot.
2: You feel it?
5: We got that one. We need two more.
0: Just be happy about it.
5: We got that one, two more.
16: Something's coming.
2: Yeah, I agree.
6: You know, we was turning the ball over a lot. Couldn't get no stops. Donovan Mitchell was killing us. Yeah, that was pretty much it.
2: I mean, somebody in the Pistons. Is Cade too easy? Jalen
5: Turner? Play it again.
6: You know, we was turning the ball over a lot. Couldn't get no stops. Donovan Mitchell was killing us. Yeah, that was pretty much it.
2: Jalen Dern.
16: Is it Jalen Dern?
2: There's Danish Jenkins, and they're trying to throw us a real curveball. He's been good in the series.
16: I don't know. My first thought was Dern, but what do you think?
2: It doesn't sound like Tobias Harris. He's got a New York accent.
5: You think it was Dern?
16: What do you think? Who popped in your mind?
5: You're not going to be able to play it again, huh?
2: No. I mean, do we want to go chalky and say Cade, or that's too easy?
16: I don't think it was Cade.
2: So you want to say Dern?
16: I don't know. CC, you
2: decide. Beef Stew? We gotta give him a guess.
5: Okay, all right. Let me go with Ron Holland.
2: Ron Holland, that would be shenanigans. All right, Ron Holland.
0: Good try, Canty. That is Paul Reed.
2: B-ball Paul. I mean,
5: That's shenanigans. Ron Holland will be shenanigans. Paul Reed is even more shenanigans.
0: Yeah, he played more minutes in the game. He scored 11 points in the game. He was 4-for-4. He said Donovan Mitchell's name. I don't know what you want from us.
7: You know, it's shenanigans. Can't be Googling the roster right there.
5: I wasn't Googling the roster.
7: We could see you scrolling.
5: I'm not Googling the roster.
7: I don't believe you.
5: I'm not Googling the roster.
7: Sure.
16: He's not.
0: Well, if you had, you might have come up with Paul Reed.
5: Okay.
2: All right. Next one.
8: I feel like we're getting better. You know, obviously good results. I'm more looking at kind of like the overall days, kind of the last two where, you know, felt like it was multiple good at bats versus just kind of one. You know, those are the things that I'm more care about, right? Absolutely. You want to have your instant result, you know, home run, put a run on the board, but you want to also feel like you're doing more throughout your whole day.
2: Big dumper, Cal Raleigh. Terrible streak. Finally got two hits last night. Seattle Mariners. MVP runner-up last year.
5: Let's go with it.
2: Big dumper. Dump. Cal Raleigh. Ah!
0: That is Kyle Schwarber, who homered for his fifth straight game for the Phillies to beat the Red Sox.
5: He's having a hell of a season, by the way. How are you going to be that confident?
16: We didn't even discuss because Evan was so confident.
5: Yeah, it just came. Boom. I know. I've got it.
2: Okay, I'm going to behind the scenes. Behind the scenes.
16: 100%. But he did.
2: I was giving you the big dumper sign. That's the big dumper sign. Here's why I thought it. Because Pat had pitched it for Hot Mess, and then when Cal Raleigh got the two hits last night, it's like, well, we can't do that off of last night. So I'm like, they're going to try to find a spot to place it in the show. This would be a good spot for us to mention that he was in this all-time slump. Because, again, part of this is the news of the week in sports. And this guy who's an MVP runner-up has been in a historically bad slump. How do they work it in? And they did not work it in. Unless they did, they will coming up. 2-1 Vegas East. Let's see.
8: Bryce knows where we stand with him, and he feels the same way about us. When and if a deal gets done, it's one of those things where he knows we feel great about him. He feels great about where we're headed, so we'll get something done at the right time.
2: From the U, Dan Morgan.
5: No doubt.
2: General Manager, Carolina Panthers. Yes. Dan Morgan.
16: Very good, Evan. You redeemed yourself.
2: Bryce, as in Bryce Young, he could say that they're going to get a deal done. No chance are they going to get a deal done. If the Carolina Panthers decide to sign him, unless it's for $10 million a year before the season, they're insane. What's the, even that, I don't even know that I could sign up for that. What's the number that you guys would say on a 4 or 5 year deal per year on average, would you say, I can't blame the Panthers for doing that with Bryce Young? And this is not to say he won't ever get a contract extension or shouldn't at all. He just shouldn't, they shouldn't Tua it.
16: I was just going to say, we're afraid to go down Tua road.
2: So what's the number?
5: Where, the middle class quarterback contract? Well, that's simple. It's the Daniel Jones deal. It's $40 million
2: no
5: a year.
2: No chance am I doing that. I can't.
5: Okay.
2: No chance. I'm happy to overpay if he proves me wrong. I need him to prove me wrong. He's had a weird career so far. He has not been a historical bust by any stretch of imagination. He just hasn't been good enough for me to give him top of the market value that I need to see more.
5: So what is it, 35?
2: I can't do that. Under 20.
5: No.
2: I'm back up.
16: He's not gonna do
2: that. That's the point. I'm waiting.
5: You're not going to get a deal done. Are you trying to get a deal done or no?
2: I don't know. That's why. So it's Mike Tannenbaum said with us after 7:30 a.m. Eastern time. Go back in the podcast and listen. Who's taking on the risk?
5: Are you willing to pay more to be sure? That's the question that you have to ask. 100%
2: I am.
5: Totally good with that.
2: If you're going to say market value is 40 and he's going to be so good and so
5: No, it's not market value. That's middle class quarterback money.
2: If middle class quarterback money is 40 million and he's going to be so good to make me want to give him 50 million next year, I'm cool with that. I'll live with that. But I'm not giving
5: him. But hold on. It might not be 50 million. It might be 60 million.
2: You know, I don't.
16: You might have priced you out of your comfort zone.
5: That's my point. Like, if the Carolina Panthers win the division again, go to the playoffs again, wins a playoff game, do you know what that number is? That's going to be $60 million.
2: And you know what?
5: $60 million.
16: And there's proof of concept year after year, he's getting better.
2: Someone in this sport should have the guts to say no.
5: Hold on. But if you believe that Bryce Young is a good, not great quarterback, then you want to make sure that you create a situation where you have maximum cap flexibility after you extend your quarterback. And the way to do that is by signing them early, not waiting to be absolutely sure. That's why you pay general managers the money you pay them.
2: Yeah. To be continued. Okay, I think there are 20.
5: That's fascinating.
2: I think right now there are 2027 quarterback team in the draft. I would put that on the board.
5: So.
16: Oh, let's remember that.
5: So this would be a franchise tag, trade Bryce Young if he plays great and bring in another quarterback?
2: Maybe. All options are on the table. The only one that's not is top of the market QB value.
5: Because of the quarterback draft next year, I don't have a problem with what you're saying.
2: All right, next one. This is the final one.
16: Yeah, 2-2.
0: Final one. Also, just want to give a shout out. Dan Morgan was on Rich Eisen's show. So
2: I was on with Rich. Noon until 3 Eastern time. Well done, Cam.
0: And Rich.
2: Oh, yeah, I was giving you credit.
4: Here we are. We got to find a way to get that next step. And, I mean, that's obviously easier said than done. But I know one thing is they're going to get that same effort, and that's what we have to have.
5: Play it again.
4: Here we are. We got to find a way to get that next step. And, I mean, that's obviously easier said than done. But I know one thing is they're going to get that same effort, and that's what we have to have.
2: Yeah, I know sounded like a Canadian act. Are they screwing? Is there any chance it's Rod Brindamore?
16: That's where my mind
2: went
16: too.
2: And they're screwing with us because we had him on yesterday.
16: Because we should have known his voice.
2: They're trying to pull a move with us. That's
16: exactly where my mind went. Rod Brindamore.
2: That was not from our interview.
16: No, but I think it could be him. It sounded like
2: Carolina Hurricanes head coach Rod Brindamore.
16: They tried to shenanigans us, and defeated them.
0: Wow. Yeah. Tried to shenanigans
2: us. Because that was not from our interview with him yesterday, right?
0: No, that was from a press conference right after they beat the Flyers.
2: Wow.
0: Well done.
2: I'm out of breath.
16: We could tell it was a Canadian accent that led us to be inside our opposition's minds to know how they would attack us.
2: Celebrate. A who said it when? How can we do that? Little RK, huh? Little RK?
16: It's the only thing that you need to do is grab a little RK to celebrate us beating Vegas East. And who said it? Because if you wake up early like I do, like we do, and you still want to go out and enjoy life and have fun but not feel it the next morning, I got something for you. It's RK Zero Proof. 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
5: 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We got Game 5, Cavs Pistons in Detroit. Rob Lorenzo, let them know I'm going with the Cavs, +4.5. It's $100 to make 87. That is the play of the day. Let's go, Donovan Mitchell. Come on, Cavs.
36: Survived a terrible, terrible moment in our history.
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37: That was terrible.
38: Was not a great look.
0: By the way, let's also promote one other thing. Smalls. Vibe check. Disney Plus today. Montana. Frenchie Montana on Vibe Check. Let's Max go. B. Max B as well. New huge
16: in
0: song
16: studio.
0: With Ricky Rose. Wow. Have him sit here, if you could, French Montana.
16: Okay.
0: You know, he'll probably feel the vibes with me.
16: The aura?
0: Yeah, the aura. Or maybe I'll get it from him, is what it should be.
5: Nice over Miami?
0: Let me defer the first unsportsmanlike moment to just an all-time series of events from one of the biggest sports brands ever and in the world. Real Madrid, their soccer team, of course. Nuno,
1: our producer, can you explain what's going on with Real Madrid? Speaking of unsportsmanlike moments over the last couple of days.
2: Please stand by. I'm trying to fix my camera here.
4: Yeah, let's filibuster here.
2: I'm just trying to fix my camera shot. We had it up previously on the somewhere else, but yes, I think I'm good. What? Stace, let me know if my camera is good at this
1: point. No, you knew that I was going to.
2: Yeah,
1: on this.
2: I know. I had to fix it.
4: He's got a lot to do.
16: No, the camera shot looks great.
2: Thank you. So, in honor of Evan's hot mess list, go back in the 7 o'clock hour on the podcast and listen to it. And one of the omissions was Real Madrid, who is the biggest sports brand there is. They've had turmoil this season would be an understatement. No championships, and they're on their second manager. Allegedly, there's at least 6 first-team players that do not talk to the manager. We completely avoid him. They've had issues with Kylian Mbappe, who's been hurt. And while he's been recovering, he's been hanging out in the south of France, in Italy, you know, just relaxing. They've also had one player allegedly smack another teammate in the locker room, and said teammate who got smacked came out and kind of said, hey, yeah, we got smacked. I got smacked. But their biggest issue is they've had an issue with 2 players, Valverde and Tchouaméni, who got into a fight in the locker room, where Valverde ended up getting, I think, knocked out and had to go to the hospital.
1: Huh.
2: They each got fined $500,000 in the last week. The president
1: this is all in the last week.
2: Yes.
5: You get night-nighted in the locker room in front of your teammates, and then you got to pay another $500,000.
2: So I paid
5: $500,000 to get my ass knocked out.
16: They get stitches?
2: Yes. Yesterday, the president
16: of the hospital
2: club,
16: bill?
1: Wait, yes. He hasn't even gotten to the biggest one.
2: The president of the club had a press conference yesterday, went on for time and time again, claimed, obviously, the infighting is whatever, claimed that if they want to get rid of him as the team president, they're going to have to kill him. Singled out every journalist from every publication, went after them. And then the best part was that he said, we know who the mole is in the locker room, and we're going to get rid of that mole in terms of the player. It's pretty, it's just a
1: this
2: regular
1: is all,
2: day.
1: No, in all seriousness, this is all over the last 7 days?
2: Yes, this has been all over the last 7 days.
1: Oh, my God. Yeah, Triple H couldn't script this.
16: We got to keep track of this.
1: This is
16: juicy.
1: Remarkable.
5: So let me get this right, just to recap. One player got slapped. One player got slept. 2 players got fined. 1 guy's on a yacht.
16: Yeah, well, being injured.
5: Well, he's on a yacht.
16: No, I'm saying, but he's injured.
5: Yeah, somewhere in the Mediterranean.
16: Correct.
5: Okay. And then the lead executive for the team is saying that you're going to have to shoot me in order to get me out of the role.
1: This is not, just so people understand.
5: I'm not freaking leaving.
1: He's not figuratively saying this. The guy said this.
16: That's the actual quote.
1: Like, it's one thing if, like, hey, you know, they really want you to quit. No, fire me. Okay, that's real life stuff. That happens every day. Like, no, I'm not quitting. You have to fire me. You're going to pay me this severance. No, I'm going to quit. Okay. Shoot me is going to a little different level with this.
2: Yeah, the exact quote, the only way they can get him out of being the president is if they shoot him.
1: I don't want to go here.
5: Is Mbappe smart for deciding to skip out of all of this his yacht in the south of France?
16: You guys are doing too much. I'm going to chill on this yacht.
5: I feel like that's the best way for me to recover mentally and physically is to be away from this dysfunction with this team.
16: You know what? Pour me a spritz. We're on a yacht in Italy. Buongiorno to my rehab.
5: Wow. A pretty good way to recover.
16: My ideal rehab would be on a yacht in the Amalfi Coast. Yes.
5: Yes.
1: All right, I'm going to try to. I'm not going to be able to top what Nuno did, right?
16: Yeah,
1: but I'm
16: going
1: to try to add to unsportsmanlike moments. Pat actually would be good for this one because Pat, you love the mascot stuff, right? Because Cleveland Browns first round pick, Spencer Fanneau, was at the Gardo's game throwing out the first pitch. Harden was rooting for the other team. Was at the Guardians game, and he then started dancing with Slider, the mascot. That's a good first impression, is it not?
16: I would agree, yes.
1: Pat, you good with this? You're a mascot guy.
4: Yeah. No issues with this.
1: Okay.
5: Yeah, I like that celebration better than the outfielders from the San Francisco Giants.
16: Oh, yeah.
1: I like them. That's actually funny. Anyway, I think it's funny what they were doing. How about this one? Did Freddie and Harry, 3 feet to 7 feet Eastern here on ESPN Radio, did they come after me or am I just part
5: of differences there?
1: Am I just part of this group? Freddie and Harry said the most obnoxious fan bases in all of sports, number one overall, Michael Jordan stands. They then said Philly fans, Cowboys fans, Knicks fans, Yankee fans, SEC football fans. Are Michael Jordan stands, as I would be one of them, CeCe's one of them too, to be fair.
5: Yes, I am.
1: Is that the most annoying fan base in all of sports?
4: Yes.
16: No, more than the Cowboys?
4: Yes.
16: Cowboys criminally low on that list.
5: Yeah, I agree with that.
16: At least Philly fans have Super Bowls to celebrate.
4: I can't even point out that Michael Jordan was a bad owner for the Hornets without Evan, like, spontaneously combusting. So, yes, they're the worst.
5: I mean, he's a bad owner by your standards of winning, but good owner.
4: By every other organization.
5: No, not by money.
1: Yeah. Congrats to Smalls, whatever the word of the day is. I don't even know.
16: Dulcet.
1: We're on to Thursday. We're on Sportsman
16: Mike. Missed it.
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17: Being ourselves and just sticking to the game plan, that was the biggest part. So today, you know, a great Timberwolves team, they're going to climb back into games, and we've got to figure out ways how to end it right there when we go on that run.
18: We played with appropriate fear, discipline, execution, physicality, poise, and I thought we had it from an array of people tonight, and it was really good to see, and we needed everybody because at different moments of the game, different guys stepped up.

0: horticulturist, but man, it's hard for something to grow in the shadow of something else. And I was worried about last night. I was worried about San Antonio. I was worried about this series moving on from the shadow that was cast of Victor Wembanyama's elbow in Game 4 to Naz Reid. But Wemby came back with a vengeance. It's ESPN Radio on the ESPN app, SiriusXM Channel 80, as well as Watch ESPN or your smart speaker. He's David Dennis Jr. David, you're bi-coastal Dave. Okay, where are you today?
1: We're back in the A. Back in the A.
0: You're back home. Oh, there back it is. Home, it's a home studio.
1: There you go. Back in the home studio with all the things behind me. Microphones have not been returned quite yet. Got 30 days. May wait till day 29 if I'm feeling a little frisky.
0: Do you?
1: but we're here with the home studio setup. We're good.
0: Yeah. All right. When you're

0: I hear music now. Oh, okay. Gotcha. All right. So I'm hearing music. It's me. Randy's has not returned his equipment quite yet. Maybe give a little new thing for him. But yeah, so we are, yes, I am back in the Atlanta studio. Made it back from LA yesterday, just in time for a little Victor Wembanyama, Spurs Minnesota Timberwolves. So let's get into it. No matter where we are, you can always listen to ESPN Radio on the ESPN app, Sirius XM Channel 80.
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0: Victor Wembanyama, San Antonio Spurs. Huge, huge dominant performance. 126-97 over the Minnesota Timberwolves. They now take what feels like a commanding lead over this Minnesota Timberwolves team. And look, this was one of those games that, I mean, game fives are always where the series turns. This is one of those games where it felt like a Spurs team could have absolutely folded. I mean, this is what teams fold in these situations. Your star player elbowed a guy, got ejected out of the game, essentially suspended a game. There was all this conversation. Should he be suspended game five? Should he stay game five? All of these distractions. Young teams fall apart in these situations. And now we have a San Antonio Spurs squad has answered the bell for the third time at least. In this playoffs, they had lose Wimby early. Randy's back. I think Randy's back. I'll be back. I don't hear him at all, so maybe not. I see his mouth moving. I hear no talking. I see frivolous. I see a lot of hand gestures. See a lot of movement. There we go. All right, there we go.
5: Started, I was like, deuces.
0: There we go.
5: Got it. He's back in his home studio. We're all set. Buddy, did you hit the big lead? Did you hit the lead yet?
0: We hit the lead.
5: We got the lead. Off and running. Were you talking about Wemby being the most consistent?
0: I did not say this. This is very important. I did not say the lead is brought to you by Progressive.
5: Okay.
0: Take the next step towards, forward in your career with great benefits and award winning workplace. 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Very important thing that I had to say.
5: All right. Bullet pointed for me. All right. Hey, we love a treetop. Hit me with the treetop. Tell me what you said so that I don't double up. Did you talk about the youngest with Wemby?
0: No. Just basically talked about how these teams, young teams like this, fold in situations like this, right? And the Spurs have sort of answered the bell. This is the third time. Wemby goes out against Portland. They could have folded. You lose game one against Minnesota, could have folded. Now you have 2-2. Your guys admired in all this controversy. And a young team like San Antonio answers the call every single time. Like, I'm ready to throw out the youth thing with them.
5: Oh yeah. Yeah. There are good things. Like, youth will cut one, like a good way and a bad way, right? The positives and negatives. You can say that you're inexperienced. You can say that, hey, they don't know what the grind is. They don't know that they can handle 16 wins in the postseason and however many losses it may take to get there. Or you can say that they have young legs all the time. Yeah. Every time I looked up last night, so my little guy was locked into this. He's watching it. I'm doing that. I'm getting everybody's homework done. Like, we're one-stop shop. We're solo dad O'Brien last night.
0: Okay.
5: And I'm keeping an eye on, and I'm like, the Spurs are out on the break every time I look up. Mm. Every time I look up, they're getting a layup. They're pushing the pace. They were the team that looked fresher. They were the team that looked hungrier. It looked like their defense was generating offense for them. And what I also noticed was when Wemby was out, which again, seemingly every time I looked up, Wemby wasn't in the game after the first quarter, or what do you have, 16 in the first quarter?
0: Yeah.
5: Every time I looked up, he's on the bench and Minnesota's not closing the gap. So it's not as though, like, there are some teams, I think OKC's been this way against San Antonio, where when Wemby leaves, if you're a Spurs fan, you're kind of nervous because the other team knows how to close a gap or attack your defense, your offense without Wemby. Minnesota hasn't figured that out. Minnesota has not been able to capitalize on the minutes where Wemby is on the bench. And I saw that, and that's alarming if you're trying to win two of three, and now you got to win back to back, right? You got to win two straight over the Spurs if you're Minnesota. But at least coming into last night, it was a best of three. Have you played any sound, David?
0: Have not played any sound. Okay. You were going for like 42 seconds. I don't know what you, like, you thought I ran a whole segment
5: felt like
0: here and the 40 seconds. I just kind of blabbered around because I don't know what to do without my captain. I'm kind of like, you know what I'm saying? Like, what am I supposed to do? Randy goes to the bench and Minnesota closes the gap when you're on the bench. That's what it is. We can't sustain this thing without you, my guy. The plus minus number's off the charts.
5: It felt like forever.
3: I told you, you got to plug in your Comrex, you know?
5: We spent however long getting connected this morning. It was locked. And then, of course, red light comes on. Hey, what's up? It's ESPN Radio, derp-a-derp. And then, boom, it's gone. And I'm out. And it's just...
3: I might have to cut how it sounded and we could play it back just because no one talked. I thought we lost David too. I'm like, oh no.
0: Sometimes my audio will go and I just thought nobody, I thought I just couldn't hear it. I thought the show was going on and nobody could hear me.
5: Yeah.
0: And so, or I couldn't hear anything. So I was just, I thought Randy was running this thing. This is why I am the Draymond of the show. Just Steph just carries the load. If he's out, I'm a triple single over here.
3: If we lost both of you, it wouldn't have been two Americas anymore. It would be Bubba. One America.
5: Not America. Bubba's America. America according to Bubba. All right. Well, I do want to get, because what I had a whole point of like how a series can grow in the shadow of something that threatens to just, you know, block out the sun, which was the Wemby ejection in game four. I was curious what Minnesota was going to do because speaking of Draymond, he was like, all right, somebody's got to go ahead and put an elbow in his neck. You know, like who's going to respond to this? Hey, you could say Naz Reid did, you know, by shoving him in the back in like the second quarter and getting a technical foul. It didn't really do anything except increase San Antonio's lead to 21 points. But here's the man himself. Here is Wemby talking about playing again and responding and returning after his ejection.
6: Whether it was stemming from the flagrant two or not, something Devin said at shoot around this morning was that the Spurs were going to need to upset Vic to come out tonight to, you know, get this win. Mitch called it more of a mature Vic. I'm just curious if there's either one of those that you prefer, maybe another word. Just, you know.
7: So, they ain't mutually exclusive, so right. I'm looking for both.
5: Looking for both, yeah. Why can both exist? I think that's one thing that has been interesting because if you are Wembanyama, you are maybe not officiated differently, or at least not yet, David, and you tell me if I'm wrong, but he is defended against differently. Like the physicality that teams are using against him is something that I think you have to do when you see somebody that tall, that lean. You got to be like, all right, I'm going to make him feel me. And there were times where Naz Reid was just going through his chest.
0: Yeah.
5: Just going to the rim, through his chest, moving him around. That's fine. I think he's shown remarkable poise, and I don't know that you can be angry Wemby while also being poised Wemby at this point of the postseason where he cannot afford to miss another game like that. I don't know that those two can exist. Am I wrong?
0: No, but also, I don't think you are wrong, but also I think people are kind of underestimating Wemby's strength here. Like there's this notion that this is Steph Curry out there who you could just kind of like move around to at your will. Like, yes, Naz Reid is a strong dude. He's a strong dude. But at some point in the game, Wemby's running down the court and Naz Reid tries to bump him.

0: in the do-or-die game.
1: No, he is. And he's going to stay on the floor when they need him. Hey, he rope-a-doped Rudy Gobert a couple of times. I think it was smart by San Antonio, specifically Wembanyama, to shut down or extinguish the confidence that Gobert may have had coming off of game four. Because once Wemby's out, Gobert goes for 11 and 13. That's his first double-double in six games against the Spurs this season. And if you're Gobert, you're like, all right, hold on a second. Like, maybe I can do this now. Like, if you fuel that confidence from him, and then Wemby comes back in, and Wemby just shut that down. There were some borderline Harlem Globetrotter plays with Wembanyama where he was Hakeem Olajuwon ball faking, like extending his arm. You know, go gadget arm holding the basketball and then bringing it back. And then once he got Gobert turned around, just dropping it to a cutting, you know, Harper or Vassell even. Like, and I think that's my question, because I do want to get to what Mitch Johnson had to say, which highlights your point earlier, David, before I absolutely just hit the eject button for about 42 seconds. But if you had to identify a Spurs big three, okay, big three, for this season, but also for moving forward, the foundational sort of columns for this house that San Antonio is building, who are they?
0: Well, it's Wemby, it's Castle, and it's Harper.
1: Those three,
0: and
1: right?
0: Those three, and Dylan Harper, what the hell, man? Like, what the hell, dude? Like, this dude...
1: In a good way or a bad way?
0: It doesn't feel fair. It doesn't feel possible that a dude this young is taking control of playoff games like this. Just being all over the court, the way that he is physical with other dudes on the other side of the court, the way that he's taking it to people like Jaden McDaniels, like you should not be able to do this at this age and being the third option for this team, behind the back, dunking on folks, like bullying dudes in the paint, being aggressive defensively. What the hell, man? Like, this is too early for this. You should not be able to do this early if you're Dylan Harper, being this impactful in playoff games against a Minnesota Timberwolves team that has beaten Jokic 2 out of the 3 years, that shot Luka Doncic into the sun, into the solar system, nerfed this dude last year. And Dylan Harper, this guy, this young, is looking at them square in the face and saying, come do something about this. And it's not just because Wemby's there. He's doing it when Wemby is out. Like, this does not make any sense for him to be doing this.
1: I want to get to Mitch Johnson, because to that point, I mean, you talk about the youth. You talk about the attack mentality. Mitch Johnson's like, hey, I don't want to hear about our youth. We are playing well despite our inexperience.
2: I think that our team has been in, even in these playoffs, a lot of different situations, and we play without Victor, and Victor's come back, you know, while missing a game or part of a game. And I think our group is very secure with where we're at and who they are. And I think when you have that with the level of fearlessness, you know, you may be lacking in some things like experience or in reference points in terms of what you're walking through, but we're very comfortable with who we are and where we're at, and we're going to continue to just try to lean into our habits and our, you know, execution that we go over every day, and things about being connected and together.
1: They are connected, they are together, and they are young. I mean, Dylan Harper is 20, Stephon Castle is 21, and Victor Wembanyama is the old head at 22. Think about that for a second.
0: Nonsense.
1: And also,
0: nonsense.
1: That's a 6'5 Harper getting 10 rebounds.
0: Yeah.
1: Getting 10 rebounds in an NBA playoff game where Rudy Gobert is on the other team. I want to get to the calls. 888-SAY-ESPN is the number, 888-729-3776. Our guy Dylan, speaking of Dylan, we got another talented Dylan. He's on our team. He's out in South Dakota. Dylan, you're up first on ESPN Radio. What's up, man?
3: Yeah, this is going to be a reference-free call. The challenge is accepted. I'm going to get Mitch Johnson some gargling salt water. That guy, he's sounding worse than Doc Rivers already. So last night, you guys, third quarter, the Wolves come out of a run at the half. And if you guys remember, like, out of halftime, I don't know if there was a special churros going or something, but it was dead in there from how the start of the game was when Wemby came out punching. And the Wolves make a run, but then there was a key play. Castle gets a defensive rebound. Jaden McDaniels frustratingly goes over his back, picks up his foul, he goes to the pine, and then Castle gets two buckets in transition in a row, and the separation mounts. And for sure, DDJ, Dylan Harper, dude, what a force at that age. But here's the key for Mitch Johnson's success if they can get past these zombie Wolves. Because I think Game 6, Ant's going to come out.

0: that's going to be good. I could see this thing going seven, but if they're going to stack up against Thunder, this is what Coach Mitch Johnson, besides gargling saltwater, needs to do. He needs to stagger Harper, Castle, and Wemby minutes. Always have two of those three dudes on the court at a time. And it's crazy. We're talking about these guys, you know, sub 23, can barely buy their own drink, but they are vital to that team's success. Couple stats. Steph Castle, most points by a Spurs player in their first 10 career playoff games since Timmy D. And I'll say again, Castle is this generation's Pippen. They already got a Harper, running mate like the Bulls did. And you know what that makes Vic. DK, the name who shall not be mentioned, your favorite call line debate. I can only imagine how much you want to open up those call lines today and say why MJ is your GOAT and is Vic this generation's Jordan. You guys have a great day. Gargle Saltwater, Mitch Johnson, go Steph Castle.
1: Yeah, you said that six times. Next time, keep it short.
2: He just pulled the pin and then ran out.
1: What happened there? You said you're going to keep it short, and you went on for 3 minutes.
2: There's Bubba. Bubba's back.
3: Spicy Bubba's here.
2: Bubba, I need you to get your house in order, okay? But that also wasn't 3 minutes. But that's fine. We like our guy Dylan. Dylan calls in.
1: Oh, you're a Dylan supporter right here.
2: He sets the table. That's all. He sets it well, and everybody has to try to.
3: It seems like Dylan doesn't respect Bubba and his rule of law here. It seems like Dylan just pulled up and said, "This is my house now," and Bubba's got to regulate a little bit. Is what I'm just saying.
2: He broke into your house, put his feet on your coffee table.
3: There you go.
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3: Took over the trap.
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0: I Need a Doctor was hot. And I was like, oh, Doc Rivers, like, we could, like, do a piece on this. We could weave it through. And Nesson couldn't have shot that down. He couldn't have shot that down faster. They were just not having it, David Dennis Jr. It was not an option for them at all.
1: Lots of responses I have to that I'll just leave alone. Just leave alone.
0: Hey, and he, listen, Nesson, shout out. I mean, Gary Streisky worked there. L. Duncan worked there.
1: Yep.
0: Jade McCarthy, who was the sports anchor that I've worked with, a great friend. She and I worked together there. Like, Nesson's got a nice pipeline coming through for sure. Jenny Dell was there. Jenny Dell's gone on to the bigger and better. So, you know, shout out Nesson. But, don't try to suggest Dr. Dre. We got a different doctor with us. Okay, we do. We're listening to ESPN Radio, the ESPN app, SiriusXM Channel 80. Watch ESPN, your smart speaker, however you found us. We are glad you did. He's David Dennis Jr. I'm Randy Scott. He is Andre Snellings, and he is actually in Bristol. We're all working from home. Dre is in Bristol at Professor DRZ on social media. Andre Snellings, our ESPN senior writer. I want to start with subliminal messaging. Because you and I last week were joking around when you were hosting. We were like, hey, man, we're never at our desks. Mm-hmm. And it turns out one of us still has a desk and the other is Andre Snellings. Dude, what's going on?
2: I don't know. Fellas, good to see you.
1: Yes, sir.
2: You start worrying about subliminal messaging from higher up. So point is, I came in to write today and I went to my desk and I pulled out my computer and I looked over at the desk next to me, and a person who hasn't been at ESPN for a while had their name had been on there for a long time. And I looked and there was a new name there. And I was like, oh, hey, somebody, you know, moved into Tony's desk. That's cool. And then I looked at my desk. And I have a little stuffed animal that my daughter gave me, on the desk, and it wasn't there. And I was like, huh, I wonder if it got moved. And then I looked to the right. I felt like the three bears with Goldilocks. I looked to the right and there's a sign on the desk that says La Jefe or something. And then there are like pictures of someone else and their child on my desk. And then that's when it hit me like, oh, this isn't my desk anymore. And, I look up and the name tag has someone else's name on it. And so, I am, ESPN homeless. So I figure I might as well come on and, squat here with you guys. Cause, this is the only desk I've got right now.
0: Checks out.
1: What's the next course of action? What are we doing here? What are we doing about this desk?
2: Yeah.
1: You're just going to I say you just sit there and just demand somebody move you. Just go up there, just thug it out. I just say just thug it out. Just sit there and just make it as awkward as possible.
2: Well, see, here's the problem. I don't think I've actually been fired. Like, I've talked to my manager and, you know, he's like, I don't know what's going on. So he's reaching out to talk to different people. So your course of action, would work if I'd been fired and I was, you know, I'm angry, but
1: right, yeah.
2: I don't want to make it awkward. I want to make it as easy as possible for them to say, oh, yes, Andre, we'll get this straightened out. So, yeah, I've talked to facilities, talked to my manager, and right now we're just kind of seeing how it plays out. The biggest thing is I'm hoping I can get my daughter's stuffed animal back that she made for me because, you know, I got sentimental value.
0: Yeah, actually, let's get that. You know, I have a couple of things from when my kids were little, like Father's Day cards and stuff, and if those suddenly went missing from my desk, I'd be like, okay, hold on.
2: Yeah.
0: Hold on a second. Who's taking this stuff? But we do have three new SportsCenter hires. Samantha Rivera has joined us already. I saw her on Vibe Check. She's coming up from Miami. Kiana Martin is coming in as well. I saw her on campus. So when you get hired, you go through rookie camp. You know, literally it's what they call it. They call it rookie camp and you get, you know, there's some HR stuff that you have to go through. You have to do some compliance training. We're all big fans of that. And, and she comes in and so she was in her first couple of days. Madeline Burke was recently hired. She's on the air. So what I'm saying is, Andre, like we gotta protect the real estate that we do have in terms of literal desks because we got a new wave coming through and it sounds like people are just stealing real estate, dude. Sorry.
2: I don't think that they stole it. You know, I think they were just assigned to it and it just happened to be someone else there. Like I said, it's the three bears. I'm like, hey, you know, this bed was just right for me.
0: Okay. All right. Well, hey, to belabor the three bears point, they would need a long bed. Maybe even a bigger house for Victor Wembanyama. Last night, Spurs win game five. It's pivotal. Now up 3-2. Not that they want to lose in Minnesota, but they could afford to and bring the series back home. And it's because of Wembanyama. Rebounding from the ejection, it's a massive 27 points, 17 rebound, 5 assist, 3 block stat line? How dominant did he look to you? And what does this version of Wemby mean for the Spurs ceiling right now?
2: Yeah, so how dominant did he look? He looked like the best player in the NBA. Because you listed his stats for the game, but he had like 16 points like in the first quarter and a half. Mm-hmm. I mean, he just came in and immediately put his footprints on the game. He let it be known from jump that, okay, I was out last game. Minnesota got this win, but I'm here today and I'm going to make sure that not only do we get this win, but we make a statement as we do it. And for what the Spurs ceiling is, I'm one that coming into these playoffs, I thought that the Spurs were the biggest challenge to the Thunder to win the championship. I had the Spurs as my favorite to win the championship coming into these playoffs. And I was a little nervous at the time because I felt like the top of the West was a little bit of rock, paper, scissors. Mm-hmm. The Spurs had played the Nuggets at the end of the season and it was an excellent game, went to overtime, but the Nuggets had won. Whereas when the Spurs played the Thunder, I believe they won 4 out of their 5 matchups this season. And I thought they were just a bad matchup for the Thunder. Mm-hmm. And so my thought was, well, if the Spurs get past the Nuggets, I think they could beat the Thunder and move on to the finals. Well, Minnesota took care of the Nuggets, and they took care of them, but then they came out of it injured. And as strong as Minnesota has played this series, Edwards still isn't himself, and Dante DiVincenzo's gone, and you know, they've just been missing a good chunk of their backcourt, and they've still been competitive. But I think that the Spurs are going to go ahead and win this series. And I think Oklahoma City better watch out, because I think the Spurs, this team, their ceiling is this year's NBA champions.
1: Yeah, can we go ahead and, I mean, where do we put this whole experience thing? Like, I think the Spurs are rewriting before our eyes how we talk about playoff experience, because they have had situations where younger teams would have folded, losing game one, having your star player out, coming back with their target suspension, even last series having Wemby out. Like, they have answered the bell on this experience thing, and I'm not sure how many more teams are left that are going to just overwhelm them with whatever this amorphous idea of experience is. Like, are they rewriting the idea of experience before ours?
2: I think they are, and I've said that they have a lot of their development as a team, as an organization, as a contender has been really similar to what the Thunder's development was, because the Thunder really got there before we were expecting. And yes, the first year that they were at the top of the West, they did lose in the second round. So I've had the experienced people kind of bring that up and say, well, they still had to wait a year. But I feel like when you look at how the Spurs are made up, right? A lot of times the experience question is about the mentalities of their best players and what they've gone through. Well, Wemby might be young, you know, I don't know. And whatever planet he's from, maybe he's not that young, because, you know, clearly he's not from Earth. He's one of the Monstars. But even though he's young, he has played for the international team for France for several years. He's been, you know, right at that professional level. He helped lead the team that just barely lost to the United States in the last Olympics. And so he's got international experience. So even though he hasn't been in the NBA at the biggest stages for many years, he's got experience. And more importantly, I think like a mindset, a mentality of, hey, I've come here to win, and I'm not going to be dissuaded by things that some other young players might have. And then once you get past Wemby, De'Aaron Fox is an experienced, their point guard. He's an experienced player. He's been to the playoffs. Guys like Keldon Johnson, the sixth man of the year, he's in his seventh or eighth year, and he's played on Team USA. He's got international experience. And even Stephon Castle, who's young like Wemby, he won the national championship when he was at college at UConn. So they're used to the big stage, and I don't think that that's something that's going to bother them, and that's what we've been seeing so far.
0: We're talking with Andre Snellings, our ESPN senior writer, deskless currently at ESPN, but we're going to get that back. I want to get to another. I love the Monstars invocation for Victor Wembanyama, and I wonder what LeBron James, because LeBron James was actually in the second Space Jam or the remaking of it, but Bron at 41 and 23 NBA seasons under his belt now faces free agency, and he faces a salary cap structure unlike any that he's ever really been a part of, hitting the open market in his career, or at least being able to, you know, sort of be free and move about the country, so to speak. So what do you think he's leaning toward, returning to the Lakers, maybe on a shorter deal, testing free agency somewhere, or seriously considering hanging it up?
2: Yeah, LeBron is the OG monster in the NBA, right? Like, you know, it's easy because he's 41, maybe to forget a little bit, but that man was Karl Malone size, but Allen Iverson fast. Like that combination of things isn't supposed to exist in a human. And so even though he may have slowed down from when he was at his peak, he's still Karl Malone size and as fast as most other people that are his size. So, It's not shocking that LeBron can still perform at the level he's performing. The biggest thing with aging a lot of times is injury. And so he's been able to stay healthy enough to show that he's still an impact player. And what he's done since Luka Doncic went down, and Austin Reeves was out for a while as well, the way he was able to make the transition from, okay, I'll be the third option because that's what the team needs me to be, to, okay, now I'll be the first option and I'm still good enough as the first option to lead the team to a first round playoff series victory. And yes, the Rockets were dealing with Kevin Durant being in and out of the lineup with injury as well, but for LeBron, he really showed me something. I think he showed a lot of people how much he still has left in the tank. And so for that reason, I have no inside knowledge. Me and LeBron are both from Ohio, but, you know, I don't have a brother on speed dial. But I do not – I would be surprised if he retired. It just – he clearly has so much left, and it seems like he still has reasons to play, right? In addition to still wanting to contend for championships, he's got one son in the NBA. He's got another one that potentially could be in the NBA in the near future. And so I just feel like I would be surprised if he hung it up after the season that just happened. I would think the Lakers should want to keep him because there's been a lot of talk about, well, his salary is so high. But the free agency this year is not that strong. They're not going to get a player of LeBron that can do what LeBron can do right now for the salary that LeBron has right now. Even if that was all cap space, they weren't going to be able to bring in somebody as a free agent to do what LeBron can do right now. And so if they're wanting to build a championship team around Luka as the nominal best player, that's cool. I would say their first step in doing so should be to try to convince LeBron to come back and continue to be here in this process, because otherwise they're going to have to go into at least some type of rebuild to be able to get back to where they are even now.
1: All right, let's move over to the East Coast. Game tonight, game five. I guess Midwest, not totally East Coast. Game five.
2: East of you.
1: Right, just a little bit. Detroit Cavs. I mean, it has been a weird series of ups and downs. Now we're 2-2. What's happening here? How does the thing play out?
2: Weird is a good way to put it. It is. So, okay. Again, full disclosure, and all of this is public because I write for ESPN, and so my picks go on, on ESPN.com. The Cavaliers are a team that, since they traded for James Harden and they traded away Darius Garland, who was injured at the time, I felt like they should be one of the favorites to come out of the East. I thought that them and the Celtics with Jason Tatum were the two teams that on paper should have been ready to come out of the East. Now, the Celtics are already gone, but the Cavs, I picked them to win this series over the Pistons, and those first two games, and really the way they played most of the first round, I was like, maybe I'm a little off on this, but they have all of the talent. They have all of the pieces. They have a more talented team than the Pistons. So they should be able to beat them, but the Pistons have that will. And the first couple games of the series, they enforced that will on the Cavs and really kind of took control. Then it went back to Cleveland and Donovan Mitchell pointed out that he wasn't getting free throw calls, said, well, maybe I should flop. And then all of a sudden, he started getting the calls. He's back up to 30, 35, 40 points a night. And when Mitchell is playing like that, then I think the Cavs are the better team because they won't have to worry about whether James Harden is able to put up big numbers or not. He can concentrate on being a point guard and keeping the big men involved in the offense. And if Mobley and Allen are involved as well, then to me, I think they should beat the Pistons. but they're going back to Detroit. And I saw what it looked like the last time I was in Detroit. So if all of a sudden, Donovan Mitchell forgets how to score again, then hey, the Pistons have showed they're not going to give it to you. You got to take it. So I'm really interested to see this game five. The winner of game five probably wins the series.
0: I want to get to a hypothetical. We've talked through the actual games, right? The actual series that are going on. But I want to ask about Giannis just because it seems like we finally have a definitive timetable on when he's going. We don't know where he's going, and that's what I want to dive into. It seems like he'll get dealt at least before the draft, if not before then, you know, if not like right around the combine, which is coming up, the NBA draft combine. But where would you send him?
2: Yeah.
0: Where would you send him? Would you send him to a contender? Would you send him to a total rebuild? The Celtics are in the mix. The Warriors, well, I think the Celtics are in the mix for people who just want to swap Jaylen Brown out.
2: Right.
0: Warriors were interested. Miami was interested the last time that he became realistically available. So I'm just wondering what makes the most sense in your eyes.
2: So here's the thing. Because of the way the situation has been handled, and maybe Giannis had leverage all along, but now he's got leverage. Like, the Bucks can't just send him to a rebuild or anywhere because Giannis only has, after this season, he can decide where he wants to go from here. He could opt out and go to another team. And so I can't imagine a rebuilding team giving up max resources to the Bucks if they don't have some assurance that Giannis is going to stay there. And at this point in his career, it would surprise me if he was cool with, oh yeah, I'll go to a team that's starting from the bottom while giving all of their picks to the Bucks, because I think he wants to go somewhere he could win. And because of that, I feel like those teams that you mentioned, teams like the Heat or the Warriors or even the Celtics, those teams that are not winning championships this season, but feel like they've got some players that would allow them to contend if they had a player like Giannis as the centerpiece. Mm-hmm. I think those are the teams that would be willing to give up the most to get Giannis. Now, those teams might not have as much to give up, in which case then the Bucks have to decide what is it that they're willing to accept to trade away their franchise player. But I just can't imagine that a team that does not think Giannis is going to stay there would give up very much to get him.
0: All right, he's Andre Snellings. He's our ESPN senior writer. We're going to let him get back to writing, wherever that's going to be, and we're going to hunt down. I will be Nicolas Cage hunting down that stuffed animal.
1: I will say, there's somebody I know who's doing a show from a home studio right now, not at his desk.
2: That's true.
1: If you need a place,
0: have at it.
1: If you want to just hang up, put up some pictures, do some things, just kind of get comfy,
2: exactly.
1: Comfy, cozy.
2: Well, just like, I don't have any stuff. If I have my stuff, I could put it at Randy's desk.
0: Yeah.
2: Give him a Three Bears situation the next time he comes to work.
0: It is the most cluttered desk there. Like, you cannot miss it. It is the messiest one. Dre, we appreciate it. Again, at Professor DRZ on social media. We appreciate Andre Snellings. The NBA playoffs are on ESPN Radio. 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Cavs Pistons game 5 tonight on ESPN Radio. It's a playoffs that continues without the 76ers. Is the process officially over? We're going to explain what we mean next. He is David Dennis Jr. I'm Randy Scott. 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
1: I would say Golden State and Miami are the two teams that are kicking that door down. And because there are teams that are in purgatory right now, they're in play in hell. They need a guy like Giannis to try to figure this, you know, to get them over the hump. Pat Riley's hungry for it. The folks at Golden State, especially wanting to get this last chapter of Stephen Curry and Draymond where they need to get. They're desperate for it. I think that they are the ones that are calling more than anybody else for Giannis. And I think that Miami probably has the more inroads because they have players now that they could, you know, help Milwaukee get better now. 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

0: Daryl Morey out as president of basketball operations for the Philadelphia 76ers, who were fresh off that sweep in the Eastern Conference semis.
1: Certainly, it felt like everything was on the table entering this playoffs, the exit of the Sixers season after they got swept by the Knicks, and just sounds like looking for a fresh start.
2: There's not a lot of hope in Philadelphia. There's a lot of ifs and maybes, and those ifs and maybes only amounted to a Game 7 win and an impressive comeback over the Boston Celtics.
3: ESPN Radio and the ESPN app and Sirius XM Channel 80. My buddy from the Sloan Sports Analytics Conference is looking for a new gig. I got to hang out with Daryl Morey during the season. I was a negative influence, obviously. We are presented by Progressive Insurance. He is David Dennis Jr. I'm Randy Scott. Daryl Morey and 76ers owner Josh Harris and David Blitzer meeting Tuesday evening in Philadelphia. The decision ultimately to part ways for Morey after six seasons. Nick Nurse remains as the head coach. He's going to coach a roster that Morey has his fingerprints all over. The record is better than 500 over five playoff, with five playoff appearances in those 482 games, where Morey was at the helm, and the deepest playoff run was the second round. It was Philly, this season into the second round. Their last Eastern Conference final was the Allen Iverson years of 2001. Let's get to Evan Cohen. This was on Unsportsmanlike earlier today, with his take and his assessment of Daryl Morey's tenure and maybe Daryl Morey as the GM. Go ahead.
4: I think Daryl Morey is the single most overrated executive in the history of sports. He's been to two conference finals. Two! In 19 seasons. He's never been to the NBA finals. His team's record in the postseason with him running the team, 79-79. The two worst contracts in the National Basketball Association are ones that he signed. Joel Embiid and Paul George. He does not believe in chemistry. Famously, does not believe that. Just believes in the analytics of the sport. He is a brilliant man. I understand that when it comes to the analytics, Sloan Conference, etc. He is not someone that should ever run an NBA team again as a general manager. He is definitively not good at the winning thing. And he carries himself in a way that you would think he is Masai Ujiri and Bob Myers and Pat Riley and Jerry West combined.
5: Guys, that clip has created an existential crisis for your boy.
3: Uh-oh.
5: And I have to get off my chest. I, for the second time in a week, I agree with Evan Cohen and the take that he has. This is devastating to me and my loved ones, devastating my family, to be agreeing with somebody who does not like Outkast music, who just this week agreed with Smalls that Tupac and Dr. Dre's California Love is an overrated song. Somebody who once compared Kendrick Lamar to Eli Manning. Just the worst takes in human history, and I find myself vehemently agreeing with him over his assessment of Daryl Morey. The things that this is causing me to reassess, to take inventory of, it's truly devastating, because he's right here. He's absolutely right. Daryl Morey is friends with a lot of media folks. He comes off and wants to think that he's smarter than everybody. He doesn't accomplish things. And he's left a trail of some of the worst front office general manager decisions of the last decade, including the mess that he's made of Philadelphia, including watching Jared McCain score and play well with OKC after saying he sold high on the guy. Evan Cohen, I agree with you, and I think I need to take a walk.
3: Our thoughts are with our friend David Dennis Jr. at this difficult time.
6: It's big of you to admit.
3: The thing that I want to kind of drill down, Outkast? What's his problem with Outkast?
5: He just doesn't like the music. I don't get it. Doesn't like the music. Doesn't have a I don't know. I don't know what it is.
7: I mean, I don't even like really like rap, and I like Outkast. I mean, how do you not like Outkast?
5: I just don't understand it. I don't understand it
3: either. Now, the Daryl Morey not ever running an NBA team again, that's crazy. Like, it's, I don't know that Paul George is the second worst contract in basketball. I think Jakob Poeltl's contract's pretty awful. I think Joel Embiid not playing is a factor here. Like the Tyrese Maxey, the big three, Maxey, George, and Embiid played 43 games together over the last 2 years. I don't know that that's Morey's fault, although the injury, you know, concerns for Embiid, who's the largest contract in that group.
5: Yeah, didn't have to give him the contract.
3: Yeah, exactly. Like that is well.
5: I mean, he's going to get a job again. He's going to get a job again. I just don't think he will ever achieve the things that people thought he would achieve when he first came in.
3: All right. Well, hey, that's a tough week. And so is what Lane Kiffin is going through. David Dennis Jr., Randy Scott. More on that on ESPN Radio and the ESPN app.
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1: I find myself often being the old guy that just, because it isn't for me, and I complain and say, why don't you just wear the old jerseys? Atlanta Falcons, you guys put out these new uniforms. Yay, look at us. Just wear the red helmet. How hard is this?
0: Steve Barkowski.
1: Thank you. White Shoes Johnson. You're the Spurs. Black and silver. Raiders. Yay. That's a beautiful aesthetic. Those Skittles colors are, yeah. 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
3: We got an exciting college football headline yesterday that likely is only 43% true. Chuck Oliver Show on a wonderful day to be talking college football. Some of it's courtesy of these wonderful guests. Heath Klein, I say Rolodex to the stars. Boy, does he know what he's doing. Heath will be rewarding himself. He and his wife are going to, well, I don't know if this is the reward. They're going to go do some runs. I don't know, doing some 10Ks. Doing one 5K doesn't sound like it, whatever. So he's going to be off the next few days, but wonderful job. Again, just overflowing with great guests, including bottom of this hour, truest reporter for Missouri. It's from 247. That's Power Mizzou. Cody Goodwin's going to be with us to talk about the latest regarding Ahmad Hardy's health. I have seen, I guess the news everybody has, that he is either out of the hospital or scheduled to be released. He was shot once in the upper left leg and stable condition. Surgery already had been done. Stable condition, and now on Wednesday is either gone or that's going to happen at some point today. So we'll talk about the young man's health the best we can, and then also talk about life in Como for Eli coming in 2026, because it will be a whole new thing there. I mean, a whole new thing. The ideas, the plans he had based around some of the imports from last year, like a lot of coaches, he's had to pivot. So we'll get into the Missouri thing, and that's a success story. It absolutely is. Everything that Eli and them are doing, it's a success story, and I know it because if you look around, they're still spending like it's 2015. They're still brightening up and polishing and building new and not necessarily going into $437 million worth of debt. We'll talk about that later in the program as well. But Missouri, things are good there now. Hour two, Michael Borgi, Sports Talk, Mississippi. Sark decided to say that anyone could take basket weaving and get a degree. Use that class as a gateway to a diploma from Ole Miss. And I don't know what the win there was. You know, Lane Kiffin, I don't understand how the words came out of his mouth, but if he really did believe this, I guess there's justification. He's way, way off. But after he actually used the words, he said, hey, you know, I see families in Baton Rouge on recruiting trips, and they look around and say, it feels like there's no segregation here. So I couldn't say that in Oxford. Lane came out and said, I don't want anybody to take that as a shot. I don't know how anyone could. I was just making statements that were factual. You used the word segregate anyway. So you were saying that in Oxford, it's this way. And then Sark decided to put Ole Miss in his mouth as well and took a shot at everybody who's ever gotten the diploma there. That was the worst thing about
2: North Carolina. 25-year-old Chuck would not have thought this. If I were 25 when Butch Davis was getting fired from North Carolina, do y'all remember where everything that happened? They had like 7 first-team All-Americans coming back on defense. And it was, who was it? Robert Quinn and Carter and Marvin Austin. Like, they were just loaded on defense. And then there's a picture came out with Marvin Austin, that big tackle, with like money jammed between every finger at some agent's party down in Miami. And so then things started to unravel. That was bad. Do you know what 25-year-old Chuck thought the worst part of that was? That if you're going to cheat, at least win. I mean, you honestly, when we got the depth of what was going on at a smarty pants place, or Public Ivy, that's what they like to, you know, purport in Chapel Hill. When we got wind of what was going on there, academically, the football stuff, literally my only takeaway was, well, why didn't you win? If you were cheating this much, and you got NFL guys running all around the defense, who was the DC? Oh, gosh. I'm going to put you on the spot. Who was the DC that had the reputation for recruiting that got Dutch so bad with the NCAA there? Do you remember?
5: Off the top of my head, no.
2: And it was Everett Withers, maybe. Whoever it was. See, I'm firing at Heath. Whoever it was there, they had
5: John Blake.
2: John Blake. Did I just put somebody else's name in my? I apologize to the Withers.
5: Well, you said the right DC. It's just that Blake was the D-line coach.
2: Oh, fantastic then. All right. Everett Withers' name back in my mouth. There was a lot of cheating going on. There were also like 5 first-round draft picks running around. And so at a younger age, I was thinking only about, well, dang, why didn't you win? At some point, my sensibilities pivoted to the gold and the dollars and all the other, and the agents parties in South Beach and all that stuff, whatever. Those are kids who got bright eyes. The adults in the room handing out diplomas, especially at a place like Chapel Hill. We talked yesterday about 13th grade. And he went and found some rankings, and apparently Michigan and Florida are a couple of schools that are way, way, way, way, way away from being 13th grade, whereas someplace like, I don't know, West Virginia, maybe a little closer. It could be West Virginia, and it would be just as bad. But at smarty pants place like UNC, they're handing out grades and diplomas. You just devalued everything there. That to me, don't take a shot at my school. Take a shot at the coach or the team or the fan base or like whatever you want. Believe me, I come from a place where you can look at the fan base and go, y'all are different. I'm part of it and I embrace it. But that's talking. Don't talk about the school. Because in almost no cases is there something actually wrong with school. And Sark decided to talk about that. You know, Lane had his own motivation. He was like, I want to make black recruits not think as much as Oxford now. And instead of talking about how we have a better pregame meal or we give you fancier cleats, you know, go to the bottom line. And remember, he didn't say parents. You see that? He didn't say parents. He said, my grandparents won't let me come here. So it's not like it was in the 80s. It's like it was in the 60s. That's basically what Lane was trying to get across. So we'll talk with Michael Borky, Sports Talk Mississippi. Wonderful job. Just always love checking in with him. Mike Harge, 1300 The Zone. Never a dull moment when it comes to Texas football. They're always relevant. And then after their head coach says stuff like he did. And he was actually angry about other stuff, too. The ACC banging the table to increase the playoffs to 24, and Sark's like, yeah, well, y'all don't matter. Sark came out hot, and he's right. The ACC doesn't matter. He's like, we're not going to have any knee-jerk reactions. And that is, the ACC's looking around and going, we only got one team, and we were lucky to get that one team. And to get the one team, do you remember what the ACC had to do? Tick off Notre Dame. So the ACC's like, let's have a bunch more bids. So that's Sark, and we'll catch up and do all of that. When I say we got an exciting college football headline yesterday,
4: We did. It's fun because think what's next, what could be a draft, a trade, a hire. Like, what's next is always fun. But I don't think it's entirely true what we got. And when I reference exciting college football headlines, Wyoming and North Texas scratching a home and home, that doesn't qualify. I dare say that most of us were never aware Wyoming and North Texas had a home and home non-conference series scheduled, much less noticed when last September the two schools announced, it's a no-go. All right. While that little item was nowhere close to exciting when it was announced 9 months ago, it is very relevant. And because of an emerging trend that Heath actually put us today, Wednesday, he brought this up, I think on Monday, maybe. That's this key. If you're looking to get in this job, if you can find something that's on page 7 and talk about it then before it gets to page 1, that's kind of in the digital age, kind of sub in the, that's what it is. And when Florida State and Georgia canceled their home and their on campus, their 2-game series, last week, it has now developed into a new story that is legitimately exciting. Now, as I said, Wyoming, North Texas scratching a home and home, that's not exciting, but it's relevant. And when I say an emerging trend, there are at least 4 schools in the SEC that this could affect. Essentially what happened is Wyoming and North Texas, they had a home and home and they were supposed to play week 0 or week 1, this coming year. And when Colorado State bolted to the new Pac-12, suddenly the border boot, David, is it the border boot? Do you know?
6: The bronze boot?
4: I think. Bronze boot. That's exactly what it is. Wyoming and Colorado State play for the bronze boot. They share a border. And they play for this big trophy, and it's important to them. And they are the hated brown and gold.

that we got yesterday, the opposite of that was Florida State and Georgia canceling. The exciting headline yesterday was Michael Alford letting loose that Florida State and Georgia are going to open the season versus one another in 2028. And it will not be in Athens or Tallahassee, which that came out whenever it did, you know, 7 days ago. That home and home, donezo. This is a one-off neutral site game to begin the 28 season. And according to Alford, FSU AD, there are seven cities vying to host. Let me go ahead and separate those seven cities into Atlanta, New Orleans, Nashville, and then the other four who really should only be used by the schools to work a better deal with either Atlanta, New Orleans, or Nashville. The dividing line, in all three cases, stadium in Atlanta, roof. New Orleans, roof. Nashville, by 2028, roof. Now, according to Alford, Orlando was also listed as a possibility. I referenced this earlier this week. That UF-Miami game ahead of the 2019 season, I mean, it was an awful 4 hours of football. And a big part of it was because it was played on August 24th in Orlando, open air. So I think that when week zero, what we have now, becomes week one, like, that's all of that is talked about already. That the beginning of the season for everybody, when everyone has a game, moving up a week to what we currently call week zero, that is already talked about. What's not included in that convo is that whatever date we label week one, it doesn't start on Saturday, folks. It starts on that Thursday, if not a night or two sooner. When we do move this up, which everybody's talked about, and is like, yeah, absolutely, we're going to move it to week zero. That's when we're all going to start. What gets left out is we don't start on a Saturday. We're going to have week one football games kicking off on like August 18th, August 19th. And that's going to lead to a resurgence in week one neutral site. Reasonably good paycheck games, not reasonably good games necessarily. I don't know about that. Reasonably good paychecks, because there are only so many indoor games. And if I have to run my brand new either 85 or 105 or whatever it is, whatever the roster is 3 years from now, I have to do that on like August 20th and then again on August 27th. I'm already thinking about fatigue. So there are two reasons that the schedule's being moved up. Most often only one is discussed. Hey, we got to move the schedule up, you know, to what was now week zero. We got to do that. We got to move it up some because we need two bye weeks. The season is so much longer, so many more games. We need two bye weeks. And that's true. That does kind of help out, you know, playing all those games. We on this show have discussed the real reason is they're going to run in advance from the NFL. And until the NFL comes backwards and gobbles up Labor Day weekend, it'll be a nice little spot where you get the first two weekends. But we don't start on Saturdays, folks. We start on like a Thursday, if not a Wednesday or a Tuesday. And so that is going to mean, I don't know, Glendale, Arlington, Houston, the new crib in Denver, the old crib in St. Louis, the one in Nashville that is, I think, for the 28th season going to have the new stadium with a roof, Atlanta, New Orleans. No one wants a 12:05 kickoff in Orlando in that concrete reflecting dish. I don't know what it is about it's Camping World now. It was the Citrus Bowl. I don't know. It gets hotter in that stadium than it does any other place in Florida. Sitting there looking, maybe it's because you're closer to the sun. Whatever it is, nobody wants that. They really don't. So I think the exciting part and the relevant part for something like Wyoming and Colorado State is if you have a huge border rivalry, we got to play this in-state, whatever it is, game that's non-conference, suddenly it's a lot more in vogue to start your season with that game. And that could affect

0: four teams in the SEC at the very least. Okay, we're going to have a short break and then jump into it next.
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1: I have to expand my comments. I said according to FSU Athletic Director Mike Alford. That's actually according to our friend Brett McMurphy of On3. According to Mike Alford, he broke it yesterday. He had it that Alford had said, according to Brett McMurphy, that Georgia and Florida State are considering 7 possible neutral site venues. And I had told you there actually will be 3. Atlanta with a roof, New Orleans with a roof, Nashville, who will have a roof in 2028. They got sweet new joint opening up. I don't know why. I guess it's the parking lot thing, but the trend absolutely is we're opening a new stadium. Let's build it right next to the old one. And then you can tear down the old one and turn that into parking or whatever. So that's Nashville. They got a new Nissan thing coming. Charlotte, no lid. And I have been to games like that. Georgia Clemson thing back to start. Here's the thing. It is a wonderful setting in Charlotte. It is fantastic. I'm pretty sure it's Heath. Is it fake grass still?
2: Yeah, they've got the fake stuff there.
1: And which I don't, it's 6 of 1, 6.5 of another, but in August, it's another way it gets hot. And so that's Charlotte. That's Orlando. Are you crazy? Miami and Tampa are the other two. Why not Brazil that day? No, I think it's going to be actually, like I said, St. Louis may get back in the neutral site game business. And their turf, the last time I saw a football game in St. Maybe they've changed it. But I remember it was a couple of years ago, last time I was watching a game in that stadium. It looked like it was threadbare and gray. So, but if it's inside and 70 and comfortable, I think that they'll get a game probably. What's going on, Heath?
2: Well, Chuck, since you brought up Brett McMurphy, Brett's been reporting down at the ACC meetings that are going on, and he had a piece yesterday about Notre Dame and their relationship with the ACC. And, it seems like some of the ADs and coaches are pretty sick of Notre Dame. One AD telling him, quote, "There's a widespread perception that we're all getting used and we're sick of it." And I was like, well, there's a reason there's a perception you're getting used, because you are.
1: You are, yes.
2: Of course you
1: Friends
2: are.
1: Friends with benefits is what this is called.
2: Another source telling him Notre Dame is, quote, "the guy that walks in the house, opens the fridge, eats all the food, is comfortable with the wife, mm-hmm. kicks the dog, doesn't pay the mortgage, and walks out without any skin in the game." Guys, that's always been the deal. That's 100% of the time that's been the deal. However, here's the thing. You still need them. They don't need you.
1: No, they
2: don't need you at all. Like, they could – Greg Sankey would take Notre Dame for the SEC right now. Kick him out. And if they called the SEC and said, "we'd like to come," Greg Sankey would take Notre Dame in the SEC. Not under this same arrangement, but if they want to join, he'd let them join. Big Ten, Notre Dame says, "hey, we're finally ready." They could join. You have no leverage whatsoever against Notre Dame. And Notre Dame, absolutely, for those of you who are these mid-tier programs that have very little chance in any given year of rising up, but can benefit from things like a huge sellout crowd for your building. Like, you were just talking about Charlotte, Chuck. Wake Forest moved their game from their place to Charlotte when they played Notre Dame, because they knew, we'll make more money playing it over there than we will at our place.
1: That's exactly what they should have done.
2: But that's the whole thing. These folks bring big crowds to you. They bring tons of eyeballs to you when you play them, and that helps you with the way the ACC distributes the TV money. Like, you may resent – what they are, Chuck, is they are the bitter guy that looks at the prom king and says, "I should be with the head cheerleader." Well, that's great. But he's the prom king. He's the star quarterback. He's the one who actually is. And you resenting him and resenting that he looks so good and that he has the perfect resume for a high school superstar, that does not mean that somehow you are his equal. There's a reason social hierarchies develop. And if you're Wake Forest, sorry, you're looking at the prom king. Syracuse, you're looking at the prom king, and you're being bitter, and it doesn't help you a bit.
1: Yeah, and that's why they're playing in Toronto, I believe, aren't they? You're right. Life's easier for pretty people. We talk about it all the time. It's not fair. It's not the way it should be. And certainly in 2026, it is the way it is because of like the main point. Wherever Notre Dame shows up, it's a road show, man. It's a circus and a lot of people show up.
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1: All week, all year, it's all college football. Chuck Oliver Show. We talk it all the way across the network every day. 9 states, 71 sticks. It is a wonderful, wonderful thing. Big fan of Ahmad Hardy. And I don't know, Paul, part of it is like Paul Bunyan stuff. He had 0 stars. That's not true. He had 3 stars. But the really eye-catching part of his profile is when he says, I only have one offer. It was Louisiana Monroe. That part's true. Nobody else gave him an offer. He was a 3-star running back, and nobody would bite. And his high school coach couldn't believe it. So he goes to Louisiana Monroe, literally makes the best of it. Bounces to Missouri now as a 4-star transfer. The guy's a 5-star returning junior in my eyes. I mean, the guy's an absolute horse, and they got Jamal Roberts there. Well, we all know in the news from the weekend where he got shot, leaving a concert, and now it's a few days later, and the news is much better. Stable condition as he apparently is either leaving or on his way out of the hospital now. Let's welcome on right now a guy who can open the curtains. Let us see all of this. From 247, it's Cody Goodwin. What's up, brother?
2: Hey, man, how's it going?
1: Doing good. Talk Ahmad Hardy's health. Is he discharged from the hospital? Is that official yet?
2: Yeah, we can. He's back in Missouri. Or if he's not fully back in Missouri, he's en route. But we're under the belief that he's back here. He's under the care of MU Healthcare, working with Missouri's top orthopedic institute now when it comes to the early steps of his recovery. So things are a lot better now than maybe they were Monday when Missouri first dropped the news that he had sustained the injury. So things are looking up.
1: All right. So if the important stuff appears to be, you know, squared away, expound on his game, because you were on the line there when I was kind of giving the background, and a lot of people know about that. But I only had one offer. That thing was real. And now he looks as good as any running back literally in America. Describe his game.
2: He's a tremendous story, man. He is, in terms of just his on the field skill, he's a wrecking ball, right? 5'10", 210 pounds. Like, he's got pistons for legs. He does not go down on first contact hardly ever. I think in addition to, I think he led all Power 4 rushers and was second nationally totally in rushing yards last year, almost, 1,649 yards, had 16 rushing touchdowns. He had over 1,000 yards after contact. This is a guy, I want to say he was top 5 in the country in broken tackles per Pro Football Focus as well. So, this is a guy who he doesn't go down on first contact. There's numerous highlights of him running over poor opposing linebackers and defensive backs and, shaking free. I mean, there was a run against Mississippi State where 4 or 5 guys got their hands on him and he kept running. There was another one against Arkansas where he probably should have been taken down for a gain of 2 and turned it into a touchdown run. He's a special, special athlete, and I think it's, compounded by the fact that he's in a really, really good system for running backs. You look at what Mizzou has been able to do the last few years, Tyler Beatty, Nate Noel, Cody Schrader. So you add, a running back that does not go down on first contact. He's got that low center of gravity, and he's, like you mentioned, he's got a little bit of a chip on his shoulder, only having one Division I offer coming out of high school. And you put him in a system that really knows how to get the most out of running backs. That's basically what we saw last year, right? Over 1,600 yards, 16 touchdowns, All-American, first-team All-SEC, Doak Walker Award finalist. He's a really, really, really cool story just on its own. And that's what makes, the news that we've found out over the weekend, Sunday, Monday, all the more, tragic and just, it kind of made your heart stop when you read that initial statement from Mizzou when they released it on Monday morning.
1: Okay. If we can just be very computer game-ish and just talk about on field and that's all. Talk Jamal Roberts, because I think the kid's a stud. Ahmad Hardy's different. He's an SEC game wrecker. Tell me what Jamal Roberts can be, because we've never seen him actually be the guy.
2: Yeah, this is kind of the interesting part of the, the discourse that we'll call it is, there is a football element to this, right? When you hear, gunshot injury and, Ahmad Hardy and he had to go through a surgery and there could be more on the way, you kind of put football to the side for a second. But, now that he's back in Missouri, that part of the conversation has started to perk up a little bit, right? What is going to be his availability this season, which is something that we don't know yet. So I know that Eli Drinkwitz, Mizzou's head coach, was in Dallas last night, Tuesday, And he said, you know, we'll probably find out a little bit more in about a month, or I think he said 4 weeks, which will be, you know, mid to early June. So we'll see what that means for Ahmad Hardy. If he can't go, the second part of this football conversation is, okay, if not him, then who? And you hit on it with Jamal Roberts, who, you know, this dude is, I think he's a starting caliber type running back. Like, there's a lot of teams around the country and really a lot of Power Four teams that I think this guy could probably start for. He, you know, was RB2 behind Hardy. And even then, you know, 753 rushing yards, 6 touchdowns last season, averaged over 6 yards a carry, is also a little bit of a wrecking ball type. Like, I want to say he was top 10 in the SEC in terms of broken tackles as well, according to PFF's advanced statistics. So, you know, this is a guy, like, I don't know that there's necessarily going to be that massive of a drop off. Like, I think obviously with Ahmad Hardy, you know, you lose an All-American, you're not going to be as good as you were with him in the lineup, right? But with a guy like Jamal Roberts, who, you know, Eli Drinkwitz said that this is a guy that could start for a number of different teams. He has the proven capability, and we've seen it from him, especially last season. You know, him and Ahmad Hardy combined for, you know, almost 2,400 rushing yards together. And this guy takes advantage of his opportunities too. I think he brings different traits to Missouri's offense. He's a little bit more of a savvier pass blocker. He can do some, you know, catching out of the backfield type stuff. So a little bit of versatility there as well. But when he's got the ball in his hands and he's got a full head of steam, like he is just as much of a wrecking ball as Ahmad Hardy is. So, you know, you lose an All-American, you're not going to be as good. But when you got a guy like Jamal Roberts stepping in, you know, I still think this Missouri run game can still be very, very good next season if he's the lead guy.
1: All right, take it biggest picture possible, because you got to replace the quarterback, and that can be an upgrade in today's world. Maybe with Austin Simmons it is, but the quarterback, Damon Wilson, and 6 NFL draft picks. That's not nothing. And it's not coming off another 10-win season. It's coming off an 8-win season. Where do you think this program sits ahead of the 2026 season?
2: Spot, man. I tell you what, I really like where the offense is at, you know, and I think I'll love it if we find out more encouraging news about Ahmad Hardy in a month. So TBD on that. But even then, you know, we got done talking about Jamal Roberts. They brought in an FCS freshman All-American, Zayshon Edwards, who is, you know, adding depth to that running back room. So they got some talent there, even if Hardy has to sit for a minute or maybe doesn't even play at all. They tapped into the portal, obviously, to reinforce the offensive line. They brought in Josh Adkins from Arizona State. They brought in Zach Owens and Luke Work from Mississippi State. They tapped in and added some really talented receivers, Caden Lee from Ole Miss, Caleb Goody from Cincinnati, to, you know, kind of create a really well-rounded receiver room when you add in Donovan Olubide as well. And then you mentioned the quarterback, Austin Simmons. Like, he, you know, he was the starter of an Ole Miss team that ultimately reached the college football playoff national semifinals last year. You know, he was tapped as the starter of that team at the beginning of the year. We know that the talent is tantalizing, doesn't have a ton of experience. So I'm a little, okay, let's see how this plays out first before I totally buy the hype. But, you know, he's already been named QB1 post-spring. I really like where this offense is at. I think the offense, I think, could take a step or two forward from where they were last year. And the offense was pretty good last year. A lot of it was Ahmad Hardy in the run game, because Bo Prabula in some of the bigger games really struggled to throw the ball. But, now you've got a talented quarterback. You've got really, really good receivers around there. I think this offense could take a step forward. What maybe gives me pause about, okay, can they get to that 10-win mark is the defense. Because, like you mentioned, Damon Wilson's gone. 4 of the 6 draft picks in the NFL draft a few weeks ago were defenders off of a defense that ranked top 10 nationally. You know, and in addition to that, with Damon Wilson transferring out, as well as experienced veteran safety and Marvin Burks Jr., he transferred to Wisconsin. Missouri has to replace all 11 regular starters from last year's defense. And the cupboard isn't totally bare, but that is a pretty daunting task to have to do. So, you know, Missouri is kind of in this spot where I think the offense will take a few steps forward. The defense, at least at the beginning of the year, might need some time to really gel and figure themselves out. And from there, I mean, you could tell me 7 wins, you could tell me 5 wins, you could tell me 8 wins, you could tell me 9 wins. And I would say, yeah, probably a lot of that is all on the table for this Missouri team. We just don't really know how it's all going to come together.
1: Final question, and I wasn't going to ask you this, but you mentioned that Coach was in Dallas. Is that Missouri's version of the 4 or 5 city spring tour? Because Eli seems built for that. Some coaches are not built for that. Eli seems like he's in his element, can fire up a Hilton ballroom full of Mizzou grads.
2: Yeah, he's great in front of a crowd. He was in Dallas as part of the it's their off-season fan caravan. They call it Zoo to You. So he was in St. Louis a couple weeks ago. He was in Dallas this week. I think that their next scheduled one is next week in Springfield, Missouri, where Missouri State's at. So they've got a number of dates this summer where they'll travel around the Midwest and in some cases around the country, you know, just to kind of promote the Mizzou brand and get Drinkwitz and those guys in front of a lot of crowds. But yeah, you nailed it. He's really good in front of a crowd. It was kind of interesting to sit and listen to him talk like that, because, you know, it's like, hey, why don't you talk to us like that, right? Like members of the media. We're the guys asking you questions every week. But he enjoys it.
1: Yeah, roast beef and fried chicken out of Sterno cans. I mean, that's just basically what you're going to be getting there. Cody, I appreciate you coming on, man. Thank you.
2: Appreciate you having me, man.
1: All right. Power Mizzou 247. It's always basically the same stuff, and it's wonderful. Roast beef, fried chicken, roast beef, green beans, et cetera. And you're just going to go down the line. Then the coach talks, and then you get a Q&A, and everybody gets to go to work the next day and say, oh, yeah, last night I asked Coach Drinkwitz this. There's your big takeaway. So you go to the four or five biggest places. Or if you're Nick Saban, I think his number was three maybe. But you go to the with the most grads. And all that is number crunching, and you try to put on the best show possible. When I say not everybody's built for that, it doesn't have to be a detriment, but it sure does seem to come in handy. I don't know that Josh Heupel's really built for that. I don't know. I never thought Billy Napier, I never really thought he was in person folksy and good-natured and pulled it off and whatever. But then there are guys like Ed Ogeron. Then there are guys like Eli who you look at and go, all right, that's kind of in his wheelhouse. This has a chance to be a real positive. So when he said he was in Dallas, I was like, I know what that is. All right, we will take a short break. Me and Heath wrap up hour one next. 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
1: Culture matters to me. How I motivate our players matters to me. Putting them in a frame of mind where they're a cohesive, they're operating as one, not in silos by position group or sides of the ball or individual players, but literally as one. And how do we do that? You know, how do we tap into the modern day athlete in a way to do that? How do we tap into the modern day team? Because we've evolved.
2: Steve Sarkisian, head coach, Texas, we know that. I think everything that just came out of his mouth was gibberish. I think that if it were true, okay, you're right. I think that him talking about as if that's how what we do at Texas and how it's different, he was referencing a pretty unhealthy situation, which does happen. And I wonder if he's taking a swing at LSU and Lane Kiffin. That comment about, hey, we got to be one roster, one team, one, and that's great. Not position groups, not sides of the ball. Remember the stories that came out? Lane had bolted for Baton Rouge and that there was not going to be this line of players. What was it, 24 players, I think, followed Matt Campbell. 55 players transferred from Iowa State. 24 of them went with Coach Campbell to Penn State. That was not expected to happen, and it did, and there were a few, and really good ball players. But there were a few Ole Miss players who went to LSU, and there are more who want him. Keewon Lacy, they wanted him. But a few went, not a bunch, and it was because Lane was described as extremely transactional, that he coached quarterbacks in offense, and there was a story about a defensive back who had signed whenever, showed up in August for his first practice. He said, after I had signed and then showed up for practice one, he said, I might have talked to coach three times. It was like, so there was no like deep relationship fiber that was going to pull that roster a little bit west, to LSU, you know, all the guys at least they wanted. So that wasn't going to happen. Steve Sarkisian is saying, it's different here. Again, the gibberish isn't the theory of it. The gibberish is it's about anything other than your talent. And at the level you're talking here, it's the same thing as an NFL coach talking about how solid his culture is. And at the level of the NFL, where, and that's what we're talking about now with Texas and the SEC, at the level of the NFL, where there is such an assumed landmine on your roster almost week to week, and then some elite competition that dots it, that's just reality for an NFL team. Yeah, you got to have the horses. And there have been all kinds of examples throughout NFL history, teams fighting themselves, falling off the bus, and then they get together and take it out on the other team. I think everything he went through there, wonderful to talk about. It may be a distraction from the roster. And I wonder why. Texas is, they were the preseason number one, aren't they? That's what's going to happen. I mean, it's May, but they'll be the preseason. They got a Heisman favorite, maybe. Front runner? Canada at quarterback. They have maybe the best pass rusher in college football. That's a pretty good place to start. Ryan Wingo being the one in your passing game, it's pretty good. Ryan Wingo being the two because you brought in Cam Coleman, that's even better. Brought in a couple of NFL offensive linemen. Like, you look around, this may be as talented a roster as Steve Sarkisian has ever had. And I'm, yes, when you've got 85 or 93 or 102 or however many guys you've got, and it's all one heartbeat, that's fantastic. That's not what Texas has been missing. Texas couldn't block last year. The last month of the season, Texas didn't play a whole lot of defense, particularly giving up stuff deep. So, and I don't think that there was a culture issue last year. They weren't overly well coached, and that was Steve Sarkisian's assessment when he replaced one of his coordinators. He's not going to replace the other coordinator because, you know, it's him. So it's about talent. And boy, does Texas have it. As much as they have last year, this may be an even better roster coming back 2026. Just an unbelievable collection of players there. What's up, Heath?
3: All right, so yesterday we got some announcements from ESPN about what's going to happen with some of the games that they're going to broadcast. Some of them were a little more interesting than others. For example, game day being at Clemson and LSU as the starter for their season. Probably not something, if you spent any time looking at week one, that required a lot of thought. They want to be on campus, so there's not a whole lot on campus that week. That's a Saturday game that's more appealing, certainly than that. And then week two, you know, Ohio State, Texas, again, you just said it, Chuck. If Texas isn't number one, there's a tremendous chance Ohio State would be. So, yeah, I would suspect week two game day was going to find its way to Ohio State, Texas. But there were some nuggets that were interesting. Let's start with this. The week one through three primetime games, those two games are the primetime games their first 2 weeks. But then week three, yes, it will be a night game, LSU at Ole Miss. And Chuck, I don't know if you saw it today, but the Oxford Police Department sent out a social media reaction to that news that it would be a primetime kickoff in Oxford with a sarcastic gif of kind of a yay. Their job's going to be challenging enough. They really would have liked a noon kick for that one. That would have seemed swell to them. Not going to happen.
2: Yeah, the 11 a.m. kick, they could probably handle the pregame and postgame a little easier than, I don't know, the four-hour contest since it's in the primetime slot and then everybody's trying to, you know, weave their way to their cars at about 11:15.
3: Yeah, that's not really what they were drawing up, but no surprise that's what they're going to get. And then also your Thanksgiving Day and your Black Friday games, Chuck. Thanksgiving night, if you're looking for college football as opposed to the NFL, Texas Tech and TCU will be there for you. But then Friday, you've got Egg Bowl, which, of course, was that Thanksgiving game for a while. Instead, Egg Bowl is going to be an 11 a.m. local kick there in Mississippi, followed by Florida and FSU at 3:30 in Tallahassee. And then your night game is another one that used to be on Thanksgiving, some Texas and Texas A&M with the 7:30 Eastern kick in the primetime window. That's for what we used to get on Friday, Chuck, that is a much better slate, certainly out of the SEC, but just a much better slate, period. If nobody else played a game that day, that's a better slate than we've gotten a lot of years.
2: You're correct. I need more respect for the Florida State game. And I need it to be earned. I know, you know, networks make decisions. Last year, wasn't that like a 4:30 kick? It was ESPN2 at 4:30, which 4:30 is not even a real time. They didn't even give it its own, it didn't put it in a real window. That's one of those games that I think about moving to the beginning of, and I don't know, and you would know so much better than me. But a lot of things we don't consider possible are actually possible. And it's one of those games I wonder about them moving to that to the beginning of season as well, since it's a non-conference.
3: I don't think there's any chance that happens. I do think FSU needs to pump some air back in their tires. I think right now there's just not a lot of energy around that program. But when they get back to something close to what you expect them to be, Florida should, you would think, with Summerall, be on their way to doing that. I think a year or two from now that game will be featured more prominently the way you would expect it should be. But yeah, for that one to be a 3:30 kick on Friday does show you how it's changed. But I mean, for so many years, Chuck, I mean, and I assume it'll still be there, but like Friday is like Iowa, Nebraska. Then yep. It was like for the SEC, it was like, hey, we'll give you Arkansas, Missouri as a, you know, a Friday offering. So Friday, man, that's a quality set of games for Friday. And then of course another great set coming up on that Saturday as well.
2: Yeah, and they changed the end of the season, I believe. The Missouri-Arkansas forced thing is no longer a forced thing. They won't be wrapping up the season with it. They did that as recently as last year, I believe. It may be an LSU thing that is now rotating on, because obviously Texas A&M is going to be busy at the very end of the season going forward. So they've kind of switched some things around. But, again, if it's a non-conference thing and you've got some flexibility, we are currently seeing more and more of these shift to week zero or week one.
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0: In the South, it's always college football season, and the king of college football reigns supreme all year long. 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
2: All week, all year. Talk college football. Done it since 2014. 9 states, 71 sticks. What a wonderful blessing. Old in the NFL, experienced is fantastic. Old in the NFL is not good. Old in the NFL is a corner who has to move to safety. Old is the receiver who can't get open anymore, so his hands don't really matter. That's old. I don't like old in the NFL. In college football, I love old. And that's why the interesting situation at Ole Miss, I mean, it's just got so much of my attention here in that the head coach, Pete Golding, he's a defensive guy. That's where all the questions lie. Because that was the unit that last year kind of needed one more play, not the offense. They needed one more play on defense. And they lost a lot of talent. They got an old quarterback coming back. And that guy's played a lot of football, and he's good. They got Kewon Lacy. They got like the offense is going to work. I promise you. 11th commandment. The defense, and Pete Golding's the head coach now. The defense, that's where my questions lie for most of it. But we'll talk all of this with a guy who knows all about the Rebels program. Sports Talk Mississippi is where he deals it out. It's Michael Borky. What's up, brother?
13: Oh, nothing. Just, kind of a boring week getting ready for the last weekend of the baseball regular season. People out here care a lot about that. And so we've just been doing nothing but baseball talk this week. It's kind of a boring time of year out here.
2: Well, give us some insight, because you're right, when spring is done and there's no portal, you know, at the end of April anymore, it looks like a lot of the hay is in the barn. You're just hoping, you know, not to get anybody suspended. Talk some Tarion Perkins and whoever else on that defense may make an impact, because I've seen that guy run around, play really good football and intelligent football, not just like screaming off the edge, chasing a quarterback. The guy, he knows what he's doing. But now he's got to really step up in the absence of a bunch of NFL draft picks and portal defections.
13: Yeah, he's a fascinating player. Too many people think that Centarion Perkins last year had a bad year. And it's because his sack numbers were way down, but they changed his role a little bit. And he actually, I think, pretty excelled in that new role. He's playing more of a true linebacker. God bless the young man. I wish I had his problem. He can't gain weight. And so he is unable to play a true edge because he can't get up to the 270 pounds that you need to be a regular edge. And, I mean, he was recruited as a linebacker anyway, and they kind of moved him into a more true linebacker role. His coverage grades are actually really good. It's just the sack numbers were down, so people think he had a bad year. He was good in that role, and I expect him to have that similar role this season, but I mean, you mentioned it. They did lose a lot on this defense, but they have a lot of guys that have played a ton of football. That defensive line, Cam Franklin on the other side, played a lot of football. Will Eccles was vital on last year's team in the defensive tackle spot. He's projected to be a first-round pick by some. I mean, next to Perkins, basically the entire linebacker room is new, but Keaton Thomas played a ton of football in his career. 2-year starter at Baylor, 100 tackles in each of those two seasons. So there's some experience on the defense, but you're right. I mean, it starts with guys like Eccles and Perkins and Franklin up front, to kind of set the tone on that defense. But they invested a lot more in the transfer portal on that side of the ball this offseason than they did the season before. They clearly had some talent deficiencies in 2025 on defense, and they spent to fix that.
2: One more question about defense. Just what is the idea after being able to see Luke Farrelly up close running around? What do you think the idea in the building is about him? Because he looked like a thumper last season. And honestly, from the recruiting standpoint, I think Dabo has his righteous indignation, and he's probably correct. Pete Golden got the linebacker. So, all right, what kind of linebacker is he expected to be now?
13: There's a reason Dabo was so upset, because he's a quality player. They've really liked him. But I'll tell you, Chuck, more impressed at that position has been the aforementioned Keaton Thomas. Somebody described him to me as a football psycho. And what they meant by that was he is constantly studying, working. Like a coach told him during spring practice, they had practice in the morning, they had meetings, they had workouts. Coach was driving home past the facility and sees Thomas on the field going through tackling drills by himself. Got out of his car and went, Keaton, go home, buddy. Like you've done enough today. Go home. Do something else besides football. He's that kind of guy. They love him. If you're looking at the linebacker position, it's him first before Farrelly, I think, that has the star potential at Ole Miss. They like them both, but I think Thomas has been more impressive to this point. Probably the most impressive transfer that they've brought in.
2: All right, flip it around. I'm sure there are important things to figure out on offense, the offensive line, who steps up a receiver, like all of that stuff. But am I being too casual? I look at Kewon Lacy and Trinidad Shambliss and say, I figured out about 75% of this.
13: It's really hard. I mean, you know this. It's really hard to screw up an offense when you have a quarterback like that and a running back like that. Yeah. It's just, it's hard to call offense poorly when you've got those two guys. And especially with John David Baker being somebody that went out and did it on his own. I would be concerned, more concerned about the offense if Golding had just promoted his tight ends coach from within who had never called plays before. This is a guy that is, as you and your audience knows, he's from the Kiffin tree, was at Ole Miss under Kiffin, but went out and did it on his own under a defensive-minded head coach at East Carolina and ran really good offense over there. So he's from that tree. He's done it successfully on his own somewhere else with much worse talent, comparatively speaking. And he's got a 23-year-old quarterback that's a veteran and one of the best running backs in the country, returning his interior three offensive linemen, a veteran tight end, a veteran receiver in Deuce Alexander. It's kind of hard to screw those weapons up.
2: All right, big picture here, and the biggest one possible, because I've always said I don't care if you want to make a pot shot or a joke about my fan base or my head coach or what was the player doing in the library, you know, whatever it is. Like, have a fun joke, that's fine. I never really liked people taking shots at schools, the actual university. You got a degree from Ole Miss, don't you?
13: I do. Yeah, I do.
2: What is your opinion? Because I said the only thing I care about is when Sark talked about the school, I was like, that's off limits to me. But I didn't go to Ole Miss. You did. Tell me how that's going over.
13: As you can imagine, has not been received well. I did talk to a former student athlete at Texas, though, yesterday to get some clarity, because we only take 50% of their credits to transfer thing doesn't make any sense. And
2: nobody would ever graduate.
13: Exactly. I mean, you couldn't have that. What he was, I think, trying to say, and what this former Texas student athlete explained to me was, at Texas, if you want to get a degree, I think they said 60% of your classes have to be taken at Texas. Whereas at Ole Miss, I think the number is 30 or even lower than that. So I think he was trying to say, you can transfer to Ole Miss, take basket weaving for a semester, and then graduate. Whereas at Texas, you have to take a higher volume of your classes at Texas to graduate. It just didn't land. That is how it was described to me. Nobody around here is willing to listen to that. People have been digging up some of the courses that are offered at Texas right now. I mean, you can take a Harry Potter class. You can take a How to Be Cool in America in 2026 class at Texas. I mean, you know, and we're talking about football here. And these are professional athletes now. Touting your degree is something that you have to do at Northwestern or maybe Vanderbilt. Yep. Not at Texas. That doesn't really land.
2: All right, last thing for you. What is the expectation? Where's the fan base now? Because I grew up where, and again, this is for a few decades, everybody always wanted more, but as long as Ole Miss beat Mississippi State, go to a bowl, stay out of the headlines in the offseason, we're pretty happy. I don't think that's what Pete Golding is living right now. I don't think making a bowl game and beating State carries nearly as much weight as it does after you're one game from playing for a national title.
13: Not this season. I mean, the expectations for this season are, number one, beat Lane Kiffin in week three, and then number two, compete for the playoff. I mean, I would put beating Lane Kiffin over the playoff, especially after the week that they have had around here, but No, I mean, Chuck, this is a no excuses roster. The roster is too good to have the year one grace period that most coaches get. And maybe it's not fair. He is a first year head coach, although he has coached in three playoff games and that matters. But this roster is too good, and they spent too much money to retain this roster. You know, people are making a lot about LSU spending $40 to $50 million. Ole Miss is not that far behind that number. And you don't spend that money to beat Mississippi State and be happy going to the, whatever they're calling the new bowl game in Jacksonville now. No, it's, I know the schedule's tougher because of the 9 league games and things like that, but if this team is not competing for the playoff, there will be buyer's remorse on Pete Golding.
2: Do black recruits feel unwelcome in Oxford? Because Lane says that's something that he had to overcome, all that. And if it was, he did a heck of a job overcoming it.
13: And so that it's such a fascinating discourse at that place, because in the past, there have been players that have expressed that kind of, my parents don't know about this because of the past sentiment. Hugh Freeze dealt with that at times. I've spoken to somebody on his recruiting staff that said, you know, two

0: Why did only four players from his Ole Miss team follow him to LSU? If they went there for him, and that's why these players went to Ole Miss, it's just to go play for Lane, then why did only four of them go with him to Baton Rouge? Why did Kewon Lacy stay if it's so awful? Why did Deuce Alexander stay if it's those kind of things? And so they have dealt with it in the past. That is a real conversation that's been brought up. It is extremely uncommon, as told to me by the aforementioned former recruiting staffer. The head of the collective has said that that's not really a thing that they deal with. And then, I mean, the proof is in the players that they're able to get. If it's so bad, why are they able to build nationally competitive rosters?
1: This guy would know. Michael Borky. Brother, I appreciate you coming on. Thank you for the expertise.
0: Of course, anytime.
1: Sports Talk Mississippi, every blade of grass in the state, I believe. You can hear he and Richard Cross in that bunch. So Borky dealing it out there, he and Hey Dad, and I always appreciate when they make time. So that was I don't want to say accusation, but according to Lane, it was just a statement of fact. And according to Michael, he said it used to be on a pretty infrequent basis, but as of now, that's not really anything that they're dealing with, and it certainly isn't impacting the ability to recruit, and the proof in the pudding would be Lane Kiffin himself. So it was, and I couldn't speak with expertise. I could speak on Lane's choice to cite that. I could speak on that. I thought, really? Why? And I know why. It was calculated to create a recruiting advantage and for LSU. All right, well, we're competing against 15 other schools. All right, now we're competing against 14 because of what I said about Ole Miss. That's what, in a very extended way, that's the contrived, calculated reason, I believe, that Lane said it. Plus, he likes taking a shot at Ole Miss for some reason. Place that he says revitalized his life. He likes taking a sideways shot at him, at them now that he is out the door. So I wanted to ask Michael about some of that stuff, and I'm glad I did. All right, short break. We roll along next.
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1: Let me ask you a question today. 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Now, I'm not trying to challenge you, but maybe I can stretch you a little bit in a good direction. Jesus said that we must love even our enemies and pray for people who mistreat us. He said that if we only love the people who love us, that's not even love. That's convenient kindness. And everybody does that, even the worst people. And Jesus didn't just teach us to love that way. He demonstrated that love. The Bible says that while we were still enemies of God, Christ died for us. To really be the loving person you ultimately want to be, you'll need Christ in your life to love and save you, and then to help you truly be loving. 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
1: Referenced earlier, one college football blue blood with $437 million in debt. It is the second highest among public universities, the second highest athletic department debt that any athletic department is dealing with. It's Florida State. Did you know that? Heath, did you know Florida State has $437 million in debt?
2: I think they had a bunch. I wouldn't have known the specific dollar figure, but they got a bunch.
1: That takes my breath away. And that might be the good version. We talked about Florida State, Georgia being up for bid now, and the biggest reason the game's being doled out to one of reportedly seven cities, it's three, but seven cities is the cash grab involved, and that leads a lot of us, me included, making a broad statement that is true, but it's not really relevant. They're just doing it for the money. Well, that's accurate. They are just doing it for the money. But the way we're saying it is it's like it's a damning thing, and they are doing it for the money, but I don't know that it's damning. I think it's desperate, and I think I kind of get it. The athletic department, blue blood, it is a lot more transient, that status, than it used to be, man. I've told you, Florida State, you know, if you're an actor or actress, there's basically two categories. There's offer only, there's audition. Like, Robert De Niro is offer only. He doesn't, like, go read for a part. A lot of other actors, like, they go read for the part. Florida State, they want to comport themselves as if they're offer only. Heath, I think this is a lot more, like, FSU has to read for the Big Ten part or the SEC part, don't they? Like, they're walking around, like, with the pants grabbed, like, they're in. I don't think that the stability at that program is really sending the message that they want right now. Am I off on that?
2: I don't think either one of them would have any interest in FSU whatsoever because they have no reason to. FSU is in a state where, look, the Big Ten cares about AAU status. The reality is they're in a state that Florida has it, that USF has it, and I believe Miami has it as well. FSU does not. And the way that they have conducted themselves over and over, they're just not somebody that you say, let's have them as a business partner.
1: No.
2: They're simply not an operation that if you're the Big Ten or the SEC, you have any reason to want to say, let's bring these people into our tent and have them as a business partner. The SEC obviously is already represented there, but there's a lot of people who think if for whatever reason the Big Ten said we need a Florida presence, they'd be just as happy with a Miami as with an FSU.
1: Oh, absolutely. Have Smarty Pants private school down there? Absolutely. And so, okay, Chuck, $437 million in debt. How could you say that's the good version of what's ahead for Florida State? Because if FSU doesn't win enough games to tolerate another season of Mike Norvell, he's going to be owed $46 million to go away. So in no way is $437 million of debt, quote, good until you compare it to $483 million of debt. And it was simply to make a perk, like you added another 12.5% to this already gargantuan, and you didn't even get anything paid off. You didn't even get a new building. You just have one fewer employee and you owe $46 million more. Holy smokes. The future, it don't look bright in Tallahassee.
2: No, it's not promising. And that's why, again, the decision to invest into facilities at a time where almost everybody else said, hey, we were going to expand the stadium, we were going to build a new practice facility, we're going to pull back from that, and we're going to commit resources in the short term if we're committing resources to more personnel. FSU went ahead and said, no, we're leaning into the idea that we need better facilities and that will generate revenue for us long term and so forth. And maybe they'll be right about that in the long term, but as a short term play, it was a really risky time to make that particular proposition.
1: Oh, yeah, to add the Florida room and make the room above the garage a bedroom. Yeah, they did it all too, man. It's nice.
2: Meanwhile, since we're talking about the ACC, Chuck, just let me mention one more nugget that came out yesterday from the ACC spring meetings. Ross Dellinger talking about the idea that the coaches have all come together to want to support the 24-team field. One says, quote, there is consensus. Another says, the room isn't split. And again, it gets back to much like with the Notre Dame thing. Yeah, no kidding, guys. I'll bet the idea of an expanded playoff to 24 sounds really good to a conference whose champion didn't make the one with 12. I bet that that does sound really promising to a bunch of you who find yourself right around 2025. Yeah, 24 seems good to us. Again, it gets back to no one cared. Just like no one from Notre Dame cared what you thought about them, no one cares what mid-tier ACC teams think would be a good number for the college football playoff. It may happen, but if it happens, it will happen because Fox has managed to make the Big Ten just fight for this no matter how long it took, and eventually the SEC found an angle where they thought it benefited them too and agreed. That's it. Like, otherwise, your thoughts, if you were the ACC, wah, wah, wah, you're Charlie Brown's teacher. No one cares. But of course the coaches say, yeah, instead of being in Orlando for the Pop-Tart Bowl, I'd like to be in the playoff. That'd be great. Thumbs up. Let's do it.
1: This is the kind of thing where, like, if there were individual people involved, the SEC and Big Ten would look at the ACC and say, all right, you have to wait in the car going forward. Like, you're not allowed to come inside anymore. The Big 12 is the same way because they've been pounding the, we want 24. And I'm like, yes, you've been clear, but you don't matter. That was what Steve Sarkisian was saying. Like, he's like, I think this is knee jerk. And from the ACC, he was saying, the ACC, you can wait in the car because you don't matter. Like, we'll get back to you with what the decision is after the big boys, the actual adults, decide. So, that is the environment right now. And I absolutely agree with it, about SEC and ACC and Big Ten and who matters. And it's not the ACC Phillips and the coaches and whomever else that want to beat the table for the expanded playoff. Yep, I understand why, because you want more teams, but it's not really going to win over the Big Ten or the SEC.
3: Let me ask you a question today. Do you consider yourself to be a loving person? Now, I'm not trying to challenge you, but maybe I can stretch you a little bit in a good direction. Jesus said that we must love even our enemies and pray for people who mistreat us. He said that if we only love the people who love us, that's not even love. That's convenient kindness. And everybody does that, even the worst people. And Jesus didn't just teach us to love that way. He demonstrated that love. The Bible says that while we were still enemies of God, Christ died for us. To really be the loving person you ultimately want to be, you'll need Christ in your life to love and save you, and then to help you truly be loving. This is Tom Gray, and This Stuff Matters.
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1: Wednesday, Chuck Oliver Show, talking college football the way we do all week, all year, have since 2014. It's a wonderful blessing. 9 states, 71 sticks. Why? Because people want to hear college football talk. Steve Sarkisian, I'm going to guess at this. I don't know. But I think he got caught in the air. I think he was talking and like he elevated and didn't know if he wanted to pass or shoot, or I think he got caught in the air. And then the Ole Miss thing tumbled out of his mouth. We all get caught in the air sometimes. I think. I don't know. Maybe he figured it's pinata season on Oxford because Lane's doing it. But we will talk about on-field stuff, but I got to know what's going through the head coach's mind out there. Let's welcome on right now Mike Arge, 1300 The Zone out in Austin. What's up, brother?
2: How you doing? And that was good. That was a good analogy, getting caught in the air. I kept thinking it was Wimby, but he decided he wanted to go ahead and try to dunk it himself.
1: What was he thinking? And was there any win that he was after? Because I always wonder, when I see a statement like that, I'm like, where was the win that he wanted?
2: Well, I think if you look back in the past, and I am more of the light of what you were saying. I mean, sometimes it's best to say nothing and just kind of let things go, because you don't want to, and I'm not saying this in a different way, you don't swing down at a situation that everybody's piling on, right? So sometimes if that was the case, and he has a great relationship with Lane Kiffin, so maybe he had talked to Lane and decided, hey, let me do this as well. But the problem that I have with it, and this is the honest to God truth, your friend Lane Kiffin was there just last year. So if that is where you want to swing, you're basically swinging at Lane as well, because Lane was part of Ole Miss up until a few months ago. So I didn't understand why you would bring up an education or say anything like that, because we all know, Cardale Jones told us a long time ago, kids don't go there to do school. If you're an athlete, they go out there to play and to hopefully get to the next level. I still don't know where the school situation came from.
1: All right, let's hop onto the field, because just through casual conversation earlier in today's program, I was thinking about the Ohio State thing and beginning of the season and media days and blah, blah, blah. I was like, I guess Texas is going to be the preseason number one in most polls. And if they're not, maybe it's Ohio State. Is there any reason that Texas would not be the preseason number one in most polls? You can talk about blocking and being able to run the ball if you choose, but, there's a lot of really, really elite guys across that roster.
2: I agree with you 100%, and if they're not number one, they should be number two. This whole offseason and the change in NIL and the way that the transfer portal has worked, it has worked perfectly when you look at what Texas has been able to do. You can talk about the wide receiver that came in from Auburn. You can talk about the running back from North Carolina State and the one from Arizona State. You can talk about the transfers on the O-line and the D-line. The biggest part about all of this is now you got to be able to make it all work. And getting into the offseason, and almost everybody was here already on campus, so it gave them some time to work together and get to know each other. And then during the spring, Coach Sark said something that was pretty unique to all of the reporters around here. He said that they have this thing called Culture Wednesdays. And normally they would do that when it's getting closer to the season. Well, with so many different people in, he decided it was time to start doing these things earlier in the season. So a lot of guys are acclimated. A lot of guys have already been on campus, gone to class, and got to know each other. This offseason was another unique situation because Arch Manning was coming off of a surgery, so he didn't do a lot of the full scrimmage stuff, but he did do 7-on-7. He was still able to go around and throw the football and get some timing with the new players. So, yes, to your point, talent-wise, on paper, and no games are ever really played on paper, but on paper, Texas should be one of the number one or number two teams in the country.
1: Will they be able to block better? Because they got a stud coming back who may be a first-round pick, and they got Siani coming in who everybody – like, they brought in a lot of talent up front. Plus, there are some holdovers. Will they be a better unit?
2: I believe so. And again, we're talking preseason, and everybody thinks that their team has a chance to play for that national championship, and we know what that all looks like. But this will be a significantly improved football team where the starting quarterback in Arch Manning doesn't have to be the leading returning rusher on the squad. You know, Trey Wisner did a great job while he was here. Now he's gone. C.J. Baxter was injured a lot, so there was a lot thrown on Arch Manning, and a lot of that had to do with the line not protecting properly. But I believe that what they focused on was being better up front, because if you can be better up front with the weapons that we just talked about, I think Texas has a chance to be a really, really good offensive football team.
1: Defensively, obviously, they made the change and it took everybody's surprise. I believe everybody by surprise. I don't need to talk about that anymore. I've already gotten over my shock. What will the defense look like? I mentioned earlier they may have the best edge rusher in the game, and that's a great place to start. But they also have a lot of other talent. What do you think will all coalesce to be under Will Muschamp?
2: I think it's going to be a totally different team defensively. Now, the team was good. The team was really good defensively. But if you go back and look at some of those situations where it'll be a third and short and the corners are playing off the ball 7 and 8 yards, maybe sometimes 10 yards off the ball, and those things are needed to be changed and those things need to be evaluated. And you know Will Muschamp. He's been in that area for a while, and he's a tough, hard nose, wants to get in your face defensively type of coach, and this is going to change the dynamics. You mentioned Colin Simmons and what he brings to the table. You bring back a Hero Canoe on the defensive line. Then you go out and get Rasheed Biles from Pitt. He's an outstanding football player with a lot of speed. And then you bring back the secondary group with a Jelani McDonald and Williams. And then you bring back Blake Gideon. I think a lot of people are overlooking Blake Gideon and what he did and what he turned Michael Taft into, a draft pick while he was here. And Michael Taft was a walk-on. So Blake Gideon being back here at the University of Texas is only going to help those young secondary players and those experienced secondary players.
1: They going to kick the football better?
2: Absolutely. They have to. That's the biggest question. And he went out in the transfer portal for that. Texas has to have special teams be special if they are going to be that team that is going to compete. You remember Georgia, onside kick, changed the whole dynamic of the game. And the next thing you know, the game gets away from you. Those are the simple things, but those are major things that need to be corrected. And they can be. They talked about they saw it all on film. Well, they didn't react to it on film. So that's the biggest thing that Texas is going to have to do, is a complete overhaul in a lot of positions, but you do have some core guys that are pretty special themselves.
1: I see clarity. I talked to Mike Harge. I appreciate you coming on, friend.
2: Always a pleasure, and keep doing a great job.
1: Yes, sir. 1300 The Zone. Austin's where you're going to get any morning kickoff out there. So it'll be a different looking unit over there. More aggressive, more fast forward, more crowd in the line, more here we come through each of the gaps. The bear front, the like, we're covering every gap, and then boom, we're bringing in somebody from the back level as well. And I have to say, I was about to say linebacker, but it may be the corner to say, like, Will Muschamp, I know what his mentality is. We're going that way. And it creates a lot of big play opportunities. And when you have elite players and elite athletes, that's part of it. If you've got an old school thumper in the middle as a linebacker, there's a lot of value there in him racking up tackles. I'd rather have an athlete who won't get lost in cover two when I have to have him drop down the back of the field about 20 yards, if I want to play games and move him or someone else around and fire him at the quarterback, I'd rather have that. And so if I have guys like Colin Simmons, for instance, then those are a lot of right answers. No matter what you're doing, that's a real right. You have to Harold Perkins this thing to not get return on this. And in most cases, you don't screw it up that bad. So he's dealing with a lot of right answers over there, and the aggressiveness, there's a lot of blue sky. They could wind up leading the SEC in sacks and create a bunch of turnovers. And, it was New Orleans Saints. Was that a really great defense they had on the, or was that even like a really, really good defense they had on their super? Was it a defense that created a lot of pressure and turnovers? So when you have players who, when they get the ball in their hands, they can do something with it as well, which Texas does, that can, you don't have to necessarily be a great defense. That's just like the most obvious outcome of it. And if you're getting turnovers, that's how you get it through aggressiveness. So at least they have that, in the plan with Muschamp going forward. All right. Appreciate Mike's time. Short break. Me and Heath next.
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1: Look at the totality of who moved. Okay, I'm going to tell you now, in our study, over 80% of the people had no impact. So all they were doing is moving to move. They were just moving to move.
2: Kirby Smart and the assessment of the impact of 80% of college football transfers. That if I was a running back at Marshall and the previous year's second running back at Iowa State transferred out, and then I transferred in and took a spot. That Iowa State didn't, I'm picking examples, that Iowa State didn't win or lose, that the kid himself didn't gain or fall. And for 80%, that may be true. Then there's Luke Farrelly, guy who went from, who thought he was going from like 150 at Cal to half a million at Clemson. And then apparently wound up somewhere in the $1.5 million a year range. I had seen as much as $2 million, but I wouldn't quote that. So for 80%, yeah, he's right. But then there's 20%. That's how you win national championships. I mean, I mentioned all these players that Missouri lost. Yet one of them was Damon Wilson. They lost him to Miami. Miami, you know, Darian Mensah. That's one of the biggest stories in the country as far as deciding a conference championship. With Darian Mensah, Duke could win the national, could win the ACC title. They did. With Darian Mensah, Miami could win the national championship. They almost did last year without even bothering themselves with a game in Charlotte. So he's right about the huge majority, the 80%. But as we have discussed here, it's not depth. It used to be. It could be. That 2011 LSU-Bama game where I don't know what the final number wound up being, like 70-something kids who played in the game wound up in an NFL, like half of each roster almost. The Georgia team in 2021, where we were talking about Darnell Washington yesterday, their tight end room, now it's going to look real similar to this year. But as far as first-round picks, NFL guys, it would like you don't have that depth. That's not what the game's about anymore. The game's about individuals who can change games on their own. And that is absolutely players at the highest level. So, that's that final 20%. That's out when you go get Carson Beck, for instance, then, well, he made an impact. Promise you did. What's up, Heath?
3: All right. So Chuck, we touched earlier on some of the information that had come out yesterday about kickoff times. If you are a fan saying, yeah, well, what about me? What about my stuff? For the first 3 weeks, the SEC will be unveiling the kickoff times exactly 2 weeks from today. So if you are somebody trying to plan your tailgating, or do you need a hotel or anything like that, or are you going to get stuck with the noon kick and broil in the sun, you will get your answers on that subject for the first 3 weeks of the SEC schedule 2 weeks from today. So something to just kind of file away, and especially if you're a hotel booking person, you might want to have the fingers ready on the button there to try and decide if you want to line up a hotel for Friday or Saturday night or not. Chuck, I saw this, and you know the deal. There's a lot of different accounts now that exist that are fake accounts, that intentionally put stuff out there that's just nonsense because they get people to react to it and they monetize it. So when I see something that seems hard to believe, I always double check. This is real. Tom Moore, longtime NFL offensive coordinator, super respected coach in the NFL. He was Peyton Manning's offensive coordinator with the Colts, most famously. Tom Moore is 87 years old. He's been brought in as senior consultant to Iowa, as a consultant to the head coach at 87 years old. If you're Kirk Ferentz, you went out and found the one possible guy that you could bring in. Look, Tom Moore understands offense. He hasn't been involved in college offense maybe since he played at Iowa, but he understands offense. But some places go for the youth movement. Who's the hot up-and-coming mind? Kirk Ferentz brought in an 87-year-old.
2: You know, I thought, do you remember the final actual last time that Pete Jenkins got brought out of retirement at LSU? It was like 3 years ago. I understood it. He was like 80, and I was like, he's Pete Jenkins. But why? You know, if you're going to get, like, we're going to get Quincy Jones, and he's passed, but we're going to get Quincy Jones to produce our album. And I was like, great, but why? He's 80, like, leave him be. Why do you need Tom Moore? Why?
3: I would be fascinated to know. Again, you know, maybe he will come in and help with what they've done offensively in the last couple of years, because it has gotten slightly better in the sense that, you know, if you're dealing with psoriasis and three other illnesses and you cure the psoriasis, it's better, but it's still not great. So maybe he can help with another one
2: of
3: them.
2: It's not as bad as it was.
3: Maybe the boils will go away now. We'll see. Speaking of, boy, it can only get better, Chuck. I saw some numbers on South Carolina. We don't know what Kendall Briles will do with South Carolina yet, obviously, but it just drives home again how incredibly bad that offense was. And as much as people crack on Shula, and I'm one of them who certainly doubted that move when it happened, and it was even worse maybe than I thought it would be, it goes back to their line and how miserable that offensive line was last year. And I'm not sure anybody could have called an effective offense with that line. Chuck, the folks at Sports Info Solutions put out the numbers on this. Power conference programs that could not get any room for their guys in the run game before contact, 3 or more yards before contact, who had the lowest rate of being able to generate 3 or more yards before contact? The lowest programs in the country in descending order among the power programs: West Virginia 21.2, Syracuse 21.1, Stanford 19.3%, Minnesota 18.7%.
2: Oh, wow.
3: Cal 16.5%. And at the very bottom of the list, 14.2% of the time, South Carolina was able to get their backs 3 yards before contact. When you are not within 2.5 points of anybody except for Cal, and you're not within 4.5 points of anybody, period, but Cal, Chuck, that's just hard to believe. And again, look at some of those teams. Like, West Virginia was in the middle of a massive roster flip. Stanford obviously had just lost their head coach and was doing something completely new. Syracuse is a second year program with Fran Brown, and it's Syracuse.
2: Like, Minnesota's the one. Like, don't they pride, we're big and burly and here we come?
3: Yeah, they're the outlier here, and I am just like you. That's
2: got a sting.
3: Out of that group of six, that's by far the one that surprised me the most. But the fact that you were South Carolina and you had recruited, by all accounts, really well on the offensive line. Like, the day you signed them, people said, boy, South Carolina will have a good offensive line. Injuries were a factor, but they were not the only factor. The fact that that line was so poorly coached that Beamer had to fire the coach during the season when he had never fired a coach in season before, and that this was what they were producing. That's why when people say, I don't know about Lenore Sellers, I mean, I didn't see a lot of growth last year. No kidding, you didn't see a lot of growth. Watch the game. There were times where it looked like the defensive lineman was going to take the snap instead of him.
2: Yeah, he got concussed against Vanderbilt he had a lot of hits like that last year.
3: Yeah, I mean, it's just over and over. It's ridiculous. I mean, it's not just one guy losing. It's the entire line losing at the snap. So I'm not telling you, hey, I'm sold Lenore Sellers as a top five pick. We'll see what he can be this year. But it is hard to imagine a scenario where the line couldn't get better. And that's the thing, Chuck. If the line was that bad last year, if they just get from that to, all right, just okay. They don't need to be special. Just be okay. It would seem like incredible fresh air for a guy like Sellers to operate with.
2: It would. And if you have a quarterback who has time and he's a potentially transformational talent like Lenore Sellers, then that has almost unlimited blue sky. We know that. But everything you're saying, I agree with. But everything you're saying is against the backdrop of a team that won 4 games last year. So it's not like that they were, you know, a 7-win or 8-win team and they're going to elevate. This is elevating to the point where Shane gets to hang around. I think that's the blue sky here. At least, I mean, am I being too bottom line about that?
3: They need to get back to a bowl at minimum. And I think there's expectation. You know, at least you're more competitive in every game than they were in some of those last year, too.
2: It was a wonderful 2 hours of conversation. That's what matters to us today. Presented by This Stuff Matters. Pastor Tom Gray, former SEC player at Vanderbilt. You can follow him at thisstuffmatters.net. Appreciate our Truist reporter from Missouri coming on. Cody Goodwin joined us in hour one from 2-4-7. Michael Borky, close personal friend. Sports Talk Mississippi, he was with us talking to Ole Miss. And then Mike Harge holding it down in mornings. 1300 The Zone there in Austin talking UT. Appreciate him as well. For me, for David, for Heath, for everybody. 22 hours, recharge the batteries. We'll all be back this time tomorrow talking college football right here on Chuck Oliver Show. It's Chuck, and coming up this Friday, going to be so much fun. We're going to be broadcasting the Chuck Oliver Show live from our home away from home, Harris Cherokee in Cherokee, North Carolina. 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
4: Our number two of the Rich Eisen Show is on the air. Ladies and gentlemen, Ramona Shelburne is in our green room. She will be out shortly to talk about what's going down here in this town, the Los Angeles Lakers and Clippers, as well as the NBA playoffs, what happened in Philadelphia yesterday, what's going on in the WNBA. Dave McMenamin, whose deep dive on the Los Angeles Lakers' present and future, is sitting out there on ESPN.com. The headline, interestingly enough, as Dave's coming in hour number three to discuss this work and so much more, what LeBron needs to return to LA and why it's not simple. That's the headline. On his social feed, though, the headline is news story, because he wrote this headline. It's interesting how he writes a headline.
16: And right.
4: He headlined it himself on his social.
16: And the desk writes.
4: And then the desk writes a headline.
16: Yeah.
4: LeBron and the Lakers might need each other more than either side would care to admit. So it's never simple.
16: He wrote that?
4: Dave McMenamin wrote that last
16: night. Got it. Yeah. Awesome.
4: The headline writers there back in Bristol or wherever the ESPN.com community resides, wrote a different headline. What LeBron needs to return to LA and why it's not simple. And the first third of the article was the night let me get the date right. It was back in March when, remember, this team was just crushing it. 15-2 in March.
16: They're hot.
4: Luka was the Western Conference Player of the Month.
16: Mm-hmm.
4: Austin Reeves was crushing it.
16: Yeah.
4: And LeBron took a role, or began to seemingly get more comfortable in the role of being the third man in. You know, a complementary role with which he's not very familiar, and one would think not very comfortable, but he was beginning to, you know, show that there is no I in LeBron or James, right? Despite the narratives involving Mr. James. And it was March 31st. They just smoked the Cavaliers, 127-113. And it was 16-2 over that 32-day stretch. LeBron won the 1,229th game of his career, moved past Kareem for most victories by any player in NBA history, combining regular and postseasons. Luka topped 15,000 career points. Rui Hachimura reached 5,000 career points. And this was something that J.J. Redick was in the locker room afterwards reading off of a card about how this victory had many milestones. And he mentioned all those milestones, at which point Rob Pelinka, the general manager, had the game ball in his hands and he strolled up. He took the floor and mentioned how it was the 100th coaching win of J.J. Redick's career. And in advance of that, they had his two kids shoot videos to say, congratulations, Dad. And you could see JJ had tears in his eyes and he got the game ball. Reading straight from here, according to McMenamin, James has a great relationship with Redick, sources close to him say, with one telling ESPN that Redick's hiring is, quote, one thing the Lakers got right.
17: One.
4: Okay. I mean, is Luka not right? Is Luka not right?
16: You know.
4: Okay.
14: But James, who played the last eight seasons in Los Angeles and helped deliver the franchise its 17th championship in 2020, saw Pelinka's priority in that moment as yet another example of the Lakers taking him for granted, sources said. Adding to James's ire, sources said, was the fact that the past dozen or so wins in that stretch came with James willingly taking a supporting offensive role behind Luka and Austin Reeves. It was nearly an unprecedented move, and especially so for a player of James's caliber. And so, without even stopping to change clothes, James marched off into the LA night, simmering from another perceived indignation delivered by the organization that, as one so close to him, told ESPN, tried to, quote-unquote, push him out the door after acquiring Doncic last season. And then the next paragraph just pretty much brings you to the present day. 48 hours later, James's annoyance with the franchise was overshadowed by a disastrous season-changing game in Oklahoma City. Reeves strained his left oblique muscle in the first half. Doncic, his left hamstring in the second. And the Thunder rocked L.A. by 43 points. And it did all go downhill from there. I added that last part. Dave McMenamin will join us in hour three.
2: Get the real
14: Dave's been talking to sources. But the bottom line is this. LeBron did his part, man. In the playoffs, he did what he needed to do, and he was spectacular. And there's no way, even with all this, and if you're in any way, shape, or form in the Lakers front office rolling your eyes and going, what are we going to do? And obviously LeBron has got, if he views this moment as something that Pelinka is sliding him on, you know.
16: It's a weird take.
14: Then even with all that, and this all comes out, and it looks like it's from his side, willingly telling this to Pelinka. I mean, to Dave McMenamin.
16: Yeah.
14: Even with all that, you got to keep him. You got to keep him. You're not letting LeBron James walk at age 41, 42 playing like this. No chance. No reason you should do that. Just overlook all of this stuff. And you're J.J. Redick, and if you're now learning about this stuff, you go to his house and go, come on, where are we going? Like, what do we need to do to bridge all this stuff? What do we need to do to bridge it? And I don't know if it's money. The guy's got nothing but that. One more ring. That's what it is. Do we need to have some sort of offsite with him and
16: offsite? Nice.
14: You know what I mean? Some offsite. We can have it here. We're just up the road.
16: Yeah, we're down the street.
14: You know, we can, you know, LeBron, Pelinka, Reeves, Doncic.
17: They're closer than the Chargers are to us.
16: That's true.
14: We'll host the offsite.
16: I think this hinges on Reeves, the Lakers offseason. How much money does he want? Does he care about getting every last penny from wherever he decides to play? Or does he want to stay and be part of this, you know, trio that was playing as well as they were in March?
14: Does he like living out here? That's a big part of it. That's a big part of it.
17: I do.
14: Do you like living out here? Cause I do. And I'm also going to say this of Luka and LeBron and Reeves. Who's hitting it for the first time? He is.
16: Yeah.
14: So I would take every penny I could possibly
17: get. Yeah, that money, man.
16: So if someone's going to offer you, you know, I don't know, what, $200 million to go wherever.
14: Well, what's the wherever looking like?
16: Yeah. It's Miami, Dallas. I don't know.
17: Well, 200 in Miami is.
14: Well, you also named two states that are not taking state tax from you, too.
17: Yeah, but
16: that's going to be enticing.
17: But Miami is what I'm saying.
14: I hear you. But you're not playing with Luka and maybe LeBron. Who goes first? Reeves goes first, right? Or it's LeBron goes first. Like, somebody's got to sit everyone down. It seems like an air needs to be cleared.
16: Well, if the Lakers, you care about Reeves first.
14: Because he's younger and he'll be around longer.
16: Right. He's your running mate with Luka for the next.
14: Yeah, but you're the Los Angeles Lakers.
16: Six, seven, eight years.
17: Yeah, you can always.
14: You're
17: going to
14: give LeBron, the jersey goes up. You maybe even put a statue of him out front.
16: They don't need LeBron. They're the Lakers. They should go after Giannis. Like they acquire they do it all the time.
14: Giannis? Who are they going to give up for Giannis? Here's where you give up for Giannis, right? Who? Who is going to be, who are you trading to Milwaukee for Giannis?
16: Whatever.
14: That you currently have under contract. You know DeAndre Ayton is apparently going to opt out. And he's a guy like.
16: The thing is they acquire stars.
14: Who does?
16: In their.
14: The Lakers do.
16: In their late 20s, early 30s.
14: They don't let him go. LeBron's the biggest star there's maybe ever been.
16: He's 41. They
14: get it.
16: They don't need him.
14: They need it.
17: They need him.
14: They need him. The defending champs.
16: They got,
14: by the way, ruined their season on a night that they whipped them by almost half a century of points. And both of these players get hurt. And then they sweep them out in front of God, country, and for whatever reason, Dylan Brooks in the front row.
16: Well, that's,
14: you know, whatever.
16: The guy showing up to the funeral meme.
14: That's great. That's great. And then you go, and then go on with the, everyone goes on with their lives, and he's still Dylan Brooks.
16: I mean, the Lakers,
14: be very honest
16: the Lakers
14: with you.
16: Season ended when Luka got hurt.
14: Who cares?
16: Okay. They were not winning the title after
14: right.
16: that.
14: Right. Correct. I understand that.
16: So that's kind of a fluke thing.
14: But, you don't let LeBron James walk out the door. You just don't. Star of stars, come down to crypto, watch him play maybe one last two seasons. In the same way, and I know this is a terrible analogy, but I don't care. In the same way that the Browns are going to see what they've got in Deshaun Watson over anybody else is because they're already pot committed. They're already kind of pot committed here. I don't know how you figure out the money. Don't you want to see what LeBron and Luka looks like in the playoffs, playing a full season together, everyone's healthy? Don't you want to see what that looks like with Austin Reeves too? You're a franchise that's got more money than God. You own the Dodgers already. You've got more money than God in the bank for whatever the hell the Guggenheims have. All of it. Who the hell cares about a second apron? If you're them. And I know that they still are money conscious. Everyone is because they told half the Dodgers, and I know I'm exaggerating, defer your money so we can not pay a luxury tax. But it's different. You're not paying a luxury tax to, you know, half the Major League Baseball franchises that are just pocketing the money. I don't know if that's the same way in the NBA, but you got more money than God. Go into the second apron. What the hell do you care?
17: True.
14: And go.

0: Video's out there. But clearly something is up. Clear the damn air and keep everyone around. Whatever you got to do. Now then, the San Antonio Spurs are one game away from meeting the Oklahoma City Thunder in a Western Conference Finals that I will tell you is going to be some good eats, right? Certainly, if Victor Wembanyama shows up like he did in Game 5, fully restored, and we're all wondering, what's he going to look like in the first quarter coming back, not suspended, coming back in a pivotal Game 5? How does 18 first quarter points sound to you?
1: Pretty good.
0: That's what he did, and it wasn't even close last night. Well, it was close after the first quarter, let's put it that way, 34-30. But then it just spiraled out of control as Wembanyama came up with 27 points, 17 rebounds, 5 assists, and the one assist that made it everywhere was him ball faking and putting the Stifle Tower, as our friend Chris Weber calls Rudy Gobert, in a spin cycle. He was spinning around two different ways before he dished it. I mean, this Dylan Harper, I love watching him play basketball, 12 and 10 off the bench, and he is a meme machine. His facial expressions are fantastic. Did you see the one that he made after the Vic, the Victor Wembanyama ball fake dish?
1: Yeah.
0: He just was like,
1: it's funny.
0: I loved it. I love watching him play, yeah, man.
1: He's great.
0: NBC there needs to be a Dylan Harper camera. I think they have one on him. That look that he made after the elbow, right? Heard around the world. I will tell you, I did see two Spurs fans making fun of Timberwolves fans about crying over an elbow. I mean, that elbow was not right. But I understand he's trying to defend himself. I get it. He's being mugged all over the place. And the Timberwolves are in trouble. They're in trouble. Now they go home and hopefully even the series enforce a game 7 where anything can happen. But that was just a home court advantage galore with a different kid that showed up in Victor Wembanyama in game 5. And this was the soundbite that's going everywhere about what type of player the Spurs were expecting to show up last night.
2: Yeah, whether it was stemming from the flagrant two or not, something Devin said at shoot-around this morning was that the Spurs were going to need upset Vic to come out tonight to, you know, get this win. Mitch called it more of a mature Vic. I'm just curious if there's either one of those that you prefer, or maybe another word. Just, you know.
3: So, they ain't mutually exclusive, so I'm looking for both.
0: Mature and angry. Pissed Vic. Why not, man? Good luck. There's no one like him.
1: Oh, yeah.
0: Don't you want to see him versus Chet?
1: Yeah, they hate each other. It's awesome.
0: You know what I mean? Then they'll throw Hartenstein at him. Then they'll run Lou Dort at him.
1: Yep.
0: They're just going to run, you know, if he thinks he's getting beat up in this series.
1: Right. I like watching the Spurs team play. They're very fun.
0: And I love this storyline. I mean, Greg Popovich apparently was the one who met him at the airport. Do you see this video?
1: I saw Pop at the game last night.
0: No, Pop showed up at the airport. He greeted Wembanyama when he arrived fresh back from getting ejected from Minnesota.
1: Nice.
0: And talking to him. Just standing there. Delivering a message.
1: That's cool.
0: And then the guy goes out and torches the place. And he was asked after the game what that was about.
3: I feel like I'm not going to leak anything he said, obviously, but he maybe wanted to, you know, make a statement or make his talking even more impactful by being there. But he gives feedback and talks to us regularly, you know, throughout series, throughout games. So, as always, when he speaks, everybody listens.
0: What a secret weapon, huh? Can you imagine? You're 22 years old. Your head might be spinning. I don't know. He seems to obviously have his head properly snapped on his.

0: shoulder,
1: yeah.
0: right?
1: Yeah.
0: And he comes off the plane, and there's Greg Popovich. It's like friggin' Yoda shows up to personally deliver a message to you. This is not going to be a phone conversation. This is not a Zoom. It's not a FaceTime. I'm going to put myself in a car where obviously he doesn't get around very easily, and I'm going to stand there, and you get off the plane. I'm going to be there, and I'm going to say something to you. That's significant. I can't get enough of that. Man, do I miss that guy. But then again, I also wasn't the one with a microphone in my hand trying to get a soundbite out of him every single night.
2: Good call.
0: But I miss him. I miss what he has to say about real life, too. My gosh. What a secret weapon that is. And the Timberwolves are, like I said, they've got their hands full here. We'll see what happens, obviously, in that game six. We'll talk about that with Ramona Shelburne and Dave McManaman, that story that we just, that he popped out there on ESPN.com, and we just led our second hour with. We'll talk to Ramona about this as well. 844-204-RICH is the number to dial. We'll take your phone calls also on this very busy Wednesday program. 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

0: program. 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We're live on ESPN Radio now, along with Disney Plus and ESPN, and Ramona Shelburne is here. Dave McMenamin, our colleague, is showing up in hour number three. What's going on down the street, do you think, in the Lakers offices right now?
1: Look, I think they're all digesting Dave's story from today, which was, you talked about it a little bit earlier, yeah, which was essentially LeBron was offended when Rob Pelinka, the general manager, came in there and gave J.J. Redick the game ball, for his 100th win. But wasn't so much that, and I have had people describe when I drive down here, I was calling around about it. I think people in the room knew that night. That didn't go over particularly well, because there's actually videos that you can watch of that moment of the, the Lakers do an announcement after games. Like, people have career milestones. JJ makes it. This is like something they do after every game. Mm-hmm. So if you watch it, you go, oh, Rui got his 5,000th point. Luka, the only player ever to score 600 points in March. And LeBron, this is a big one, he's became the all-time wins leader. So it was like JJ made these announcements, and Rob Pelinka comes in and gives JJ the game ball. I heard, LeBron clapped, but people who saw him in that moment could tell he was a little upset. Now, he'd been taken out of the game at a weird moment in the game. Mm-hmm. And so maybe you thought he could have just been upset that they took him out of the game. But I think it was more a function of, it's confirmation bias. So when you have a feeling of how somebody feels about you, and I think LeBron has felt taken for granted, in LA, at least this year, maybe for the whole time he's been here, he's never been embraced the way Kobe was. He's never really been appreciated. Like, even the championship he won, it was in the bubble. And so there was no parade here. That connection with him in the city never materialized the way that it did in, let's say, Cleveland or Miami. And he's been here a long time. I think, I host radio here in LA. I mean, you wouldn't believe the amount of people who call in all the time and are like, let's get rid of LeBron. Like, people, you hear it. And you're like, do you not recognize that this is one of the greatest players of all time that came to LA after this franchise had been in the wilderness forever? They'd been in the wilderness. I mean, how many years did they were in the lottery? Just totally irrelevant. He came of his own volition. They barely had to recruit him. He just wanted to be a Laker, mm-hmm, and turned the whole franchise around. Now, has he leaned in to LA? Has he done all the things that you would do to say this is my town? Like, I think Luka's probably done more in two years or 1.5 years than LeBron has maybe done in 8 to be out in the community, to connect with people, to feel like this is my town. Like, mm-hmm, Luka, remember when he was paying for people's parking in the playoffs, right? He was doing all those things pretty quickly. But it doesn't, like, although that's just personal style. And I think that you have to evaluate on the court. LeBron James turned the franchise around. He restored them to glory. And I don't think he's quite felt appreciated. Plus, it sucks when somebody is brought in, even if he appreciates Luka, even if he understands, like, how good Luka is, why the franchise made that trade. Even if you appreciate it, it doesn't feel good to kind of be moved out.
0: Dynamics change. I understand that. And, not many, a story like the one that Dave put out there, and he's coming in to talk about in hour three, very, very few look good in this story.
1: And I'll say this. I think that there had been a real repairing of the relationship that went on this year. Last summer was pretty bad, right? LeBron issued that statement that was pretty, shot across the bow. They did not offer him an extension. I think LeBron sort of said, oh, I didn't ask for an extension. But the truth is, he's never been in a situation like this where the signals had been sent like, your time here is ending and it may not be your choice. Like, that's a really hard thing to swallow for anybody. I know he was at the time he was 40, but the empathy that I think he was expecting for how he digested the Luka trade, how he tried to embrace him, I don't think that was quite there. And I think he was, you can have a pity party if you want. I think there was some pouting and that the relationship was frayed last summer. But that relationship had largely been repaired during the year to the point where I think there was going to be more of an embrace of him this summer. Like, the path back to the Lakers is probably there if he wants to still be in LA. The question is how much money and how do they go about it? But I thought today, and I'll be curious to see what Dave says, what his read of it too is. Mm-hmm. I think LeBron wants to be appreciated and he wants to be respected for the fact that he did sacrifice. He did step aside. He did embrace that third role. And then when things changed and they had all those injuries, he embraced that role again too. And I think there's a sort of, I don't know, you know, you want to get him a domination, you know, like a, right, with a DeAndre Ayton necklace. You want to get him one of those?
0: Right. And
1: is that what he needs? I don't think so. I think you can't fake, you can't do lip service. You feel it when someone respects you or you don't feel it.
0: Ramona, it's all about communication in this world. Certainly when you're dealing with somebody who's in the spotlight like LeBron.
1: Yep.
0: Or in front of a camera in our business, mm-hmm. you know, management talking to either one of us, yeah. for instance, right? And, you know, here I am equating myself with LeBron James in that regard, but.
1: It's okay, Rich. No, but in all you're a big deal.
0: No. Thank you, Ramona. you need to come here.
1: I felt
0: more
1: it
0: often.
1: Too, though.
0: No, but it seems to me, like, is it, like, let's just go way back to this now. Is it true LeBron found out about the Luka trade just like the rest of us? Did nobody give him a heads up? Because that would be the beginning of something.
1: Yeah.
0: Hey, LeBron, guess what? And I know it was deep, dark secret because they had pocket listing
1: they
0: in the history of NBA trades. I understand that. But reading LeBron into it.
1: I don't think he found out from Shams's tweet, but did he get a couple minutes? I think he got a couple minutes.
0: Now, that to me, if you're LeBron James, it's just like, wait a minute. This changes a lot of dynamics.
1: Yeah.
0: By the way, great job getting Luka. This is great. But what does it mean? What's the future?
1: Yeah.
0: And in the same way, you know, that Stafford here in this town just learned about Ty Simpson.
1: But they told him.
0: But the point of that is, though,
1: yeah.
0: is that it still puts a clock on something that you, yep. as the MVP,
1: yeah.
0: wanted to, like, it's my clock. I don't want to be shoulder tapped by someone else. I'll tap myself 100%. On the shoulder when I'm done. So that's the sort of communication stuff. So let me just move it to this story in itself. Ramona Shelburne here on the Rich Eisen Show. So you could sit here and go, as you said, pity party for LeBron or whatever. So there's probably a lot of people out there saying, how many alcohol does he really need a basketball to actually tell him that you're,
1: I mean, he literally breaks
0: here?
1: A record almost every game he plays now.
0: And I totally understand that. But on the flip side of it is it's still the management position, or at least my position on management. Let's put it that way.
1: Yeah.
0: Either way, I look at management, you must, manage egos. You are generally managing
1: literally
0: the team,
1: job.
0: But it's literally your job to manage egos. And if you're saying that there are people in the room going, oh, that's LeBron, I'm feeling a little bit of a chill in the room right now. Is Rob Pelinka like his head in the clouds, or he just doesn't care?
1: So from what I understand,
0: you know, does he not realize?
1: No, I think he knows.
0: He doesn't read
1: cares.
0: The room himself?
1: I think this was pre-planned. So from what I understand, like they had, clearly you saw JJ's sons. Oh, so if you watch the video.
0: It's beautiful. It's
1: JJ's
0: a beautiful
1: sons
0: moment.
1: Give him, and they knew right. this was a big thing coming up. I think they felt like they had announced something for LeBron during the game. You know, do you need to have two game balls? I don't know. Which one of the records? I can totally see the Lakers side of this. Like, which one of your all-time records that you break are the ones that are meaningful to you? Let us know beforehand. We'll make sure to do a bigger deal about it. But it's literally, he's so good and he's breaking records all the time now. I can see why this one didn't ring a bell. Like, you know, hey, we need to do something special for him here. Or if I give JJ the game ball, he might feel some kind of, I think LeBron really likes JJ. I think LeBron, from what I understand, he clapped. He appreciates JJ.
0: Yeah.
1: It is a big deal to win 100 games in your first 2 years. So it's not the JJ of it all. It's the sort of, if you watch, just watch the video, the timing. It's like he sort of steps on the LeBron announcement. But it goes back to the larger point, which is he's already felt unappreciated. He's already felt, you know, like I'm being moved aside. He's already felt like he was in the middle of having taken that after many, many conversations with the coaching staff and him deciding himself like, okay, look, they've played great when I've been on the sidelines with Luka and AR. They played great together. So. He finally stepped into that third option role.
0: Yeah.
1: That's hard to swallow. I mean, you know that. Like, we've been in show business a long time. Mm-hmm. Like, you know when they hire somebody else, like, they're not paying them all that much money to, like, not be successful. Like, you know when your successor's getting groomed. You know when you're being moved aside.
0: I hear you.
1: And you have to just decide to be okay with it.
0: And it leaves a lot of other people in the room wondering, what's this, you know, what... You know, can we not all coexist? Trust me, I live that almost every day sitting in this chair.
1: I remember my senior year at college, my coach said, hey, this girl's hitting really well. Yeah. I'm going to have her play the outfield. Can you show her how to play outfield?
0: Sure.
1: And I go, so you want me to train my replacement? Like, Like, woo, that's a tough one to swallow, but you do it because you're supposed to be all about, you know, I mean, he did it. He stepped into the third role. And this is like game six or seven of that. They've been winning. I think when you sacrifice, you kind of just want that acknowledged. And so I see both sides of it,
0: but
1: it's also not one incident. It's a whole ecosystem.
0: Well, and to me, I think they got to get over it because I think everyone should coexist because there's enough room for everybody. And, you know, one last one on this, and I'd love to move on to Philadelphia and what happened there. Is there only one game ball? Like the Lakers can't afford to give me four more basketballs.
1: I think they just wanted JJ to feel special.
0: You can though. Like they made him feel special. They got it.
1: We've been hanging around U Sports too. Like everyone gets a trophy.
0: I don't.
1: There's a game ball.
0: There's enough game balls. Like, hey, Rui, here's one for you. Luka, here's one for you. LeBron, here's one for you. And you know, for the coach, here's your kids presenting you with one. I don't know. Dave McMenamin's coming in an hour. What happened in Philadelphia?
1: Daryl Morey showed faith, in Joel Embiid and James Harden before that. And Ben Simmons, you know, like sometimes as a general manager, you have to show faith in your players. You have to give them those max offers. Ownership was on board with those offers, right? Like nothing happens. No, it's not one person. I think though, when you look back at the totality of this run that they've been on, somebody has to pay the price, right? And they have not broken through. They haven't gotten to the conference finals. They haven't gotten to the finals. You had a guy who's an MVP caliber player. The James Harden thing was a mess. The moves they've made on the margins haven't worked. They went and got Paul George. That hasn't worked out. It's not that Daryl Morey's not a great general manager. I think he'll get another job. I think he's widely respected in the industry. I don't know if it'll be this cycle here.
0: Mm-hmm.
1: Because when you hire Daryl Morey, you're hiring someone to run your whole franchise. It's not just a second tier guy there. Like that's like Masai Ujiri who just got that job in Dallas. You need somebody who says, okay, we're broken, fix us. Right. So I just think in Philly, there was just too many cumulative things that when you lose and when things fall short, somebody pays the price. And then this time it was Daryl.
0: Well, and you know, Bob Byers is involved with the search. He's a guy who's a Josh Harris. What would you say, employee? I don't know.
1: He has that title, special advisor, which means like you're really smart, you know, and I just want to have you around to do everything. So I want to say this. I don't think Bob Myers is going to be their GM.
0: You've heard vice presidential searches wind up where the person doing the searching is the vice president.
1: That happened in our country.
0: That's what I'm saying. Yeah. So that won't happen.
1: I don't think so. The only way that would happen is if they really can't find someone that everyone likes. And if Josh Harris asked Bob Myers to do that, but Bob Myers has graduated. Like, do you know what I mean? He's graduated to another level.
0: Yeah.
1: And I think this would be I hate to call it a step down, but it is from where he is right now.
0: Correct.
1: He didn't take that job as the sort of special counsel, special advisor, whatever you want to call it, to all those organizations to go back and be the general manager of the Sixers. I think he really is truly looking for a replacement.
0: So the issues or presence that Morey bequeaths.
1: Oof.
0: Okay. So there are some contracts that are the issues, but the presence are Maxey and Edgecombe, right? And some other players that are on the team. Which one do you think, balances eventually where the Sixers can overcome the contracts?
1: Yeah.
0: Or they can. And the talent that's remaining actually turns things around. Like what's your?
1: I think that's why they finally made a move here because you can't really do much. And so when you have somebody who's built a team that is somewhat stuck now, they're just stuck by these contracts. There's not that much you can do on the margins. They got to keep Oubre. They got to keep Quentin Grimes. They got to keep people, from a team that just got swept by the Knicks and look like they're not close. And I think, you know, we keep saying this year after year in Philly, it's like if Joel Embiid can be healthy at the right time. And then I think they successfully pivoted to becoming Tyrese Maxey's team this year, where they're not built around Joel Embiid. They're built around Maxey. And Embiid is somebody who's there. And when he plays, he's great. But they don't count on him night in and night out, so their fortunes don't necessarily rise and fall when he can play. I think what happened in that Knicks series, I think Maxey got hurt, his pinkies messed up, and they just and Embiid was still playing his way back into shape after not being able to play for a while after appendicitis. Paul George was good, but the Knicks are a buzzsaw right now. They're playing great. And they just lost to a better team. And you don't have the same guy who architected a team tear it down.
0: Mm-hmm.
1: So bring somebody in with fresh eyes, bring somebody in with a different perspective. I think that's what they'll do, and they'll take their time with it. But I don't see how you can move Joel Embiid's contract. His 3-year deal starts this year. It's just now starting to kick in. You might be able to move Paul George. He played well enough. He doesn't have as many years left on that deal now. Maybe. But they're somewhat stuck. And that's why you bring in somebody new to look at it with fresh eyes.
0: Ramona Shelburne here on the Rich Eisen Show. I've got to take a break. Stick around. Let's talk about the Giannis market. And then I would love to talk at WNBA with you.
1: Always.
0: Before sending you out on the rest of the day. That is Ramona Shelburne here on the Rich Eisen Show. 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
0: 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Ramona Shelburne is here on the program. What is the market for Giannis Antetokounmpo as you and I sit here? What do you got? What do you think?
1: I do think that the Bucks finally have a little more clarity on what they're going to do.
0: Okay.
1: And I wrote a story a couple months ago, I think this was March, where I talked to the owners, Wes Edens and Jimmy Haslam, and they said, you know, like, for us, it's pretty simple. Like, he's either going to sign that extension or he's going to be traded because we can't afford to lose him for nothing.
0: Yes.
1: Well, his extension can't be signed until October. So that put a strange wrinkle on this. But Jimmy Haslam came out the other day and said, we want to have this resolved before the draft. So he's either getting signal to us that he'll sign that extension or we're going to trade him. And I don't think you're actually allowed to do that. Like, I don't think you can say, I'm going to sign it until it's offered. It's okay. I think that finally has some organizational clarity, because when we went through all this stuff back at the trade deadline, mm-hmm. I got to the point where I was like, oh, they're not ready to trade him. That's what most of the teams who were engaging with them felt, is they're, when you're going to trade your franchise player, when you're going to trade the guy who brought you a championship, the most important player in franchise history, you can argue it might have been Kareem Abdul-Jabbar, but probably Giannis now at this point. Everyone has to be on the same page. You have to decide, okay, it's time. We're going to do this. This is what we want. Teams put up like red lines. You know, like, if you want this player, you have to meet these specifications. Here's the red line. You got to cross that. Everybody's got, like, look at Utah. When they traded for Jaren Jackson Jr., everyone knew if Memphis got a couple first round picks, Memphis had a red line. They had all gotten on the same page to say, we're ready to do this. Here's our asking price. Everybody who called and offered one pick, no. If you offered two picks and this, they were going to do it. That's how you trade a guy like Giannis. And I think the Bucks are finally to that point where they're starting to get everyone on the same page. And that's because they got a new coach. They have a general manager in there. They have clarity, at least from the ownership level, like Jimmy Haslam coming out and saying that, I thought was interesting, because he's not actually the controlling owner. He's the minority owner there, uh-huh. But he and Wes Edens are partners in this. And I thought it was interesting he stepped in to give his voice there. And look at what he's done as owner of the Cleveland Browns. Baker Mayfield didn't want to be there. He traded him. Myles Garrett gave him the largest contract in history. Mm-hmm. So you either sign it or they trade you.
0: Well, and Browns fans would say they should have kept Baker and they should trade Myles Garrett to get the draft choices and never have signed Deshaun Watson. So it's interesting how that's playing out. And obviously that's going to heat up over the next few weeks. Before I let you go, I want to talk WNBA with you. It's been such an entertaining first few days.
1: How about the Portland Fire?
0: They're
1: see that finish last night?
0: You were talking about it before.
25: Yeah, right? Wild buzzer beater.
3: Put back.
1: For an expansion team, this is 2 years in a row. An expansion team has been good.
0: And the Fever Wings game that started a doubleheader on Saturday.
1: Ooh, I'm going tonight.
0: Yeah, Susie's bringing our daughter Taylor to tonight's game with the Fever and the Sparks. It was a fascinating game. You know, Becker's bought with four number ones, and Aaliyah Boston, and Caitlin Clark, and Paige Becker's, and AZ Fudd, all balled out except the most recent first overall draft choice.
1: Yeah.
0: He was essentially benched towards the end of that game, it felt like, unless she's hurt. But she was probable on the injury report for last night's game against the Dream. And then she didn't play. She went from probable
1: home
0: to
1: opener,
0: out.
1: By the way.
0: And now, and that was, you know, for precautionary reasons. And I don't recall her being banged up.
1: Tim Kalishaw had a good story on that.
0: So is there something up with AZ?
1: Yeah, Fudd? Look, she's had knee surgeries, okay? And Tim Kalishaw had something on that in his column today that she had swelling or something in her knee. I checked on it this morning when you and I were in the green room, and I don't get the sense it's anything serious. I think they're just bringing her along slowly, which, by the way, is totally understandable when you're talking about a number one pick who just got done playing. I mean, everything is so condensed in women's basketball. Like, she just got done playing in the Final Four. She didn't have an off season. Like, you just got to go straight into playing in the WNBA, training camp, et cetera, et cetera, et cetera. So I understand, you know, somebody who has a history of knee issues, you want to bring them along slowly. But this is what you do that. This is how you do it. You message that. You do it right from the beginning. You set expectations that we're going to bring her along slowly. She may not start right away. She may take a few games off. We're going to manage this condition. Instead, they feel like they've been reacting to things and kind of hoping that people don't notice or people don't ask or whatever. And I think that is how the WNBA needs to change. This is now a new environment. You guys are legit. We're talking about you every day on the show. Like, we're talking about the WNBA, not in a general sense. We're talking about day-to-day things that happen. Well, and that's everything you want for the WNBA. You're part of the daily conversation. And so that's why we have injury reporting protocols. This is what we talk about Joel Embiid all the time. He'll show up as doubtful, and then he'll be upgraded 1 hour before game time. And guess what happens when you do that? You get fined for not reporting injuries accurately. And so I think this has got to happen in the W too. Like, they've got to start enforcing injury reporting policies. You've got to have some clarity. I understand there's, you know, there's rules. Athletes don't want certain things released, but you have to message how you're going to do that. And there are certain guidelines of how to do it.
0: Well, I mean, we might be overreacting right now as we're talking about it, right? With AZ Fudd being essentially benched at the end of game one, because that's what it sure looked like to me. And then in game two doesn't play at all, and no one's asking about it if that's their plan. Well, Olivia Miles balling out is going to make it only more intense because, and again, I know rosters are different and coaches are different and situations are different, but she crushed it in her first outing.
1: Yeah.
0: And if she continues to do that and we're all wondering what's going on in Dallas, this is going to be a conversation.
1: Yeah, of course. And she's in a different role, right? Because Nafisa Collier's out, you know, and this is, and so she's got to play a bigger role there. But I think that, you know, with more eyeballs on the sport, there's going to be more scrutiny, and that's a good thing. You got to lean into it. And I think, look, we're talking about the Dallas Wings right now.
0: Because they're fun to watch. I mean, and that Fever Wings game again, I know that they've since played, that was first time in the opening weekend of NBA history. Both teams went over 100 points.
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39: 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Plus, your phone calls, latest news, and more. And now, it's Rich Eisen.
0: Wow, lots to discuss here on this program off of the last 2 hours. Ramona Shelburne just walked out of our studio. Dave McMenamin's about to walk in. A lot of drama going on down the street at the home of the Los Angeles Lakers, our neighbors across the way. Our neighbors across the way in the other spot in El Segundo, California, the Los Angeles Chargers. They love this show because I had them second in my way, way, way too early power rankings that started the show 2 hours ago. I did a power rankings today because I have nothing better to do with my time. Here on Disney Plus, the ESPN app, ESPN Radio, and also Sirius XM Channel 80. We had a great chat with Ramona last hour about the Lakers, as well as the WNBA, the Giannis trade market. If you missed anything, there's our podcast all 3 hours. There's our Disney Plus page. You can hit the button to watch back anything that you might have missed every single day. 844-204-RICH is the number to dial on the program. Terzo and I will all rise, one of our longtime favorites. What's up, Terzo? How are you, sir?
1: Doing well, Rich. What's up, fellas?
0: What's going on?
2: Here's what I mean.
1: Hey, Rich, back to yesterday's conversation. Creme brulee, top notch. I've been to several great restaurants all around, and I always judge a restaurant if they have a great creme brulee, man. Like, one of my top desserts. You can't beat it. For it, like you said, when you get great vanilla bean, oh, my God. It's just fantastic.
0: It's all about the beans, just like Mocha Joe's coffee. Terzo, it's all about the beans. What's on your mind?
1: Exactly. Well, so Rich, real quick, I gotta go to your power rankings here. I do believe that the Niners are above both the Cowgirls and the Eagles. I do gotta say this about the international game, especially the one in Australia. You know, the reason I'm kind of upset about it, because either way that you cut it, we're losing a home game. For that game, no matter what, we're losing a home game, whether it's in Santa Clara or there in SoFi, we're losing a home game. So that's kind of my issue there. A little upset that they have us going to Mexico City.
0: Yeah, you lost two home games.
1: Just
0: you're right.
1: A lot of travel.
0: Look at you. Look at you trolling Rams fans. Look at you trolling Rams fans.
1: You
0: lost two home games. Okay. No, listen, you willingly gave up a home date in Santa Clara to go to perform in Mexico City. But I think most teams are going to be asked to do that now. All teams are being asked to do that now. And everyone takes one for the team on that front. And then the team does, I do believe, see some form or fashion of a bump in a fan base that gets to see their team physically there in Mexico City. I think that's going to be a large contingent. I will push back and say that would be a heck of a home game for the 49ers in Mexico City.
1: I think that's going to be great. You know, I think that we have a ton of fans down in Mexico City. My only gripe is, since we're going to Melbourne, I just didn't know that we really needed another one in Mexico City this year. Mm-hmm. You know, I would have been fine if we did it next year. It just seemed like a lot of traveling for this Niner team that seems to always have injury issues, and so I'm always a little hesitant whenever we're having to do extra stuff out of the norm, but I guess get us away from the power station and we might be all right.
0: Terzo in Iowa, thank you for the call. Greatly appreciate it.
1: Appreciate you guys.
0: You got it. There he goes.
2: Did it.
0: So the International Series game, it starts in Melbourne, Australia, 49ers and Rams, and then it ends in Mexico City between the Vikings and the 49ers. Two trips abroad out of the country for the San Francisco 49ers. And they already, if you just take a look at their schedule and where they're flying this year, they're already going to be traveling a lot. And now you're going to make them go to Melbourne and Mexico City. We have the grand total. This is making the rounds today with the International Series games out there. And the Jaguars play too, but they're right there in London. They stay in the same spot. The Vikings, if you put up the International Series game one more time, if you don't mind taking a look at it, the Vikings are going to Mexico City. But that's it. I mean, and they went to London last year. I'm just taking a look at the games. There's only two teams that are playing multiple international series games, and it's Jacksonville and it's San Francisco. So this was made making the rounds. Did you see the grand total number of air miles, TJ Jefferson?
2: I heard Chris mention it.
0: Okay. Otherwise, I would ask you to price is right.
2: Well, wait a minute. You mean for all the teams or just?
0: No, just for the San Francisco 49ers.
2: I think I heard him this morning say it was something.
3: It's a lot.
0: It's a lot. It's 8,105 air miles.
2: Whew. That's a lot.
0: You know, that's a lot indeed. So.
2: Do we have a total for all the teams?
3: We do, actually. Adam Schefter tweeted out a chart. The Cowboys are fourth.
2: Yeah.
3: A hair under 28,000 miles. Rams, 35,000. Texans, 28,000.
0: So the Rams aren't too far off. In the
3: Rams are not too far off.
0: Okay. Well, with the 49ers having the most air miles coming, I've got a top five for them.
3: Oh.
0: We're trying to help them out here. Top five TV shows and movies the 49ers should binge while traveling.
3: Okay.
4: Top five. 1, 2, 3, 4, 5.
39: Rich's top five.
3: This is hilarious.
0: Thank you very much. Wheels up, everybody. This is presented by Hyundai. It's fitting that this top five about traveling is presented by
2: Hyundai.
0: By Hyundai, everybody.
3: Love it.
0: All right, top five shows and movies. You could put the music up anyway if you want. Top five shows and movies the 49ers should binge while traveling. All right, number five. We just learned here in Los Angeles that take care of your stars, right? Take care of your stars. You've seen this story with the Lakers that you never know when somebody might be feeling left out or feeling like you're not appreciating them, being taken for granted. You got to take care of your stars. And I'm not saying that he's thinking that he's being left out or being taken for granted, but you never know. So what would be better than having the 49ers binge watch the Culpo sisters? Right?
3: Right.
0: Olivia, okay, and her sisters had a show back in 2022. One season, it's a reality show, binge watch it.
3: Okay.
0: You know, I don't know. Was Christian on it in 2022? I don't know.
3: Didn't watch it at the time, but maybe,
0: the Culpo
3: maybe
0: sisters.
3: I will.
2: It's my first time here.
0: It's a good watch. For the 49ers. Hey, just watch it.
3: Yeah.
0: Number four on the list.
3: Get to know you.
0: Another person that you're going to try and help out here, right?
3: Okay.
0: Why wouldn't you help out George Kittle?
3: Wow.
0: Why wouldn't you just say, hey, George, we see you? George today tweeted out the following.
3: This is funny.
0: At 4 a.m. this morning, as I laid in a deep slumber, I was called to action by my wife, who had discovered a spider the size of a half dollar in the bathroom. Without hesitation, I arose to combat the intruder. Claire handed me the slant board I've been using for rehab, and I immediately knew the spider had no chance. It took but one attempt to strike down my opponent. I received hugs and kisses for my bravery and fell back asleep with confidence. Have a day, gentlemen. And then a spider emoji.
3: Amazing.
0: By the way, glad it was the board, not the Rich Eisen show pillow.
3: Oh, right.
0: It
3: would have been your face. Is not what I expected.
0: Could smother the spider.
3: Yeah.
0: So in honor of George, why not binge the 1990 film Arachnophobia?
3: No. Perfect.
0: Okay. Right? We're timely.
3: Perfect.
0: We're helping out.
3: Yeah.
0: Remember that movie? 1990?
3: I do. Nightmare fuel. Yes.
0: Yeah, right? It was not fun for people who had problems with spiders.
3: I'm one of them.
0: Okay. Are you really?
3: Yeah, I hate spiders.
0: Number three on the list.
3: That's good.
0: Let's just hit the whole quarterback room. And it's a classic. You know that movie that Paul Rudd would always, you know, troll Conan O'Brien with when he showed up?
3: Oh, yeah.
0: About an alien trying to escape from NASA and he's befriended by a boy in a wheelchair?
3: Funny movie.
0: The 1988 hit, Mac and Me.
3: Hey.
0: Binge watch Mac and Me.
3: I have to show this to Kate.
0: Brock Purdy can give a speech at the front of the cabin. Let's binge it. Let's watch it. Let's spend some time. Mac and Me.
3: Mac Jones.
0: How great is this segment?
3: Oh, this movie is great.
0: Okay.
3: That is weird looking.
0: Number two on the list. What's the most famous movie about getting out of San Francisco?
3: Ooh.
0: The 1979 hit Clint Eastwood starring Escape from Alcatraz. Great movie.
2: Okay.
0: Great movie. Great movie, and then it'll lead to a debate afterwards if the prisoners survived. That's always a debate. We always talk about it whenever we're in San Francisco with the kids. Seeing Alcatraz, did they survive it? The shark-infested waters? It's a great movie.
3: Cold water.
0: Escape from Alcatraz. And then number one, it's very simple. A 1962 film starring Gregory Peck, How the West Was Won.
3: The West Was Won.
0: That's it. Look at all the stars in this film. A massive hit movie. How the West Was Won. San Francisco 49ers. There you go. There you go. I got that for you. All right. Here's...
4: All right. We'll get one,
0: one more.
3: Wait, can we go over this cast real quick?
0: Yeah, go for it.
3: John Wayne, there James you. Stewart, Henry Fonda.
0: Oh, yeah.
3: Debbie Reynolds.
0: Hey, it just shows you, hey, our roster has stars.
3: Wow.
0: This movie has stars, and it's the same goal, to win the West.
3: Win the West.
2: Okay.
0: See where I'm going on this?
3: I see what you did there.
0: And one more. One more just in case Brandon Ayuk's on the team still.
3: Uh-oh.
0: Here, put it up. If in case, speed. Here you go. What? It's about going fast.
3: No, right.
0: In California.
3: Oh, I see.
0: You know what I mean?
3: I see what you mean. Yeah.
0: Yeah.
3: Okay.
0: Picking up on it? See what I'm putting down?
3: I pick it up. What are you putting down?
0: I don't know. Nick Bosa might be saying, let's watch Melania.
3: Yep.
0: It's a long flight.
3: It's a long flight. A lot of good San Francisco movies.
0: And those, you know what? I almost went for Australia and Mexico, Mad Max and Desperado, a doubleheader, right?
3: Love that.
0: Double feature, I went baseball on you right there.
3: The Rock, Bullet, Mrs. Doubtfire.
0: You can do that. Oh,
3: San Francisco
0: wow.
3: Movie.
0: Okay. But they're getting away from San Francisco.
3: I know, but
0: they're leaving San Francisco.
3: But if they're,
0: that's why I want to.

0: 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Let's go to Daniel in Long Beach, California, Daniel, before we take a break and bring out Dave McMenamin. What's up, Daniel? Daniel,
1: hey,
0: my brother.
1: How's it going, guys?
0: What's up?
1: Hey, first off, TJ, love the pod. Just want to give a shout out.
0: Hey!
2: Appreciate you,
0: Who's
2: Dan.
0: On later? Who's on later?
2: Well, we have comedian Brad Williams.
0: Oh!
2: He's going to stop
0: nice.
2: By. You know,
0: is he coming here?
2: He's coming here. He'll be in studio. We'll chop it up with him about wrestling and stand-up.
0: Is O'Shea coming?
2: O'Shea, he's on his way.
3: O'Shea's on his way.
2: Let me tweet him.
4: He's still with Ariel. They're posting a lot of clips.
0: Oh, that's great. Good for him. I'm glad that he's giving somebody else some pop.
2: Well, the thing is, he will. Like
0: he could come here and talk about what's going on with the Lakers looking like a fire.
2: Well, one thing you know.
0: Or the Dodgers losing four in a row, but no.
2: O'Shea,
0: he doesn't want any of that smoke.
2: He will mention you. He will mention the show.
0: I have no doubt.
2: So yeah, he'll do a good job of getting the word out.
0: I'm sorry, Daniel. I didn't mean to sideline you here. What's on your mind?
1: I'm used to the show. I know what's going on. So look, this whole situation, man, I get it. We all like to choose sides and everything, but at this point, I just feel like the friend who's just in the middle of a toxic relationship between his two best friends. And it's like both sides think either one is wrong, but you got to look at the whole context of this whole thing. From the beginning, this has honestly just been kind of not normal, right?
0: What?
1: First off,
0: what are we talking
1: people
0: about?
1: For the whole situation with LeBron and the Lakers, first off,
0: those are your two friends that you feel like you're in the middle of?
1: Yeah, I mean, let's start off with the point. Magic's the one who recruited LeBron, right? And so if I'm LeBron, I'm thinking, okay, well, during this whole situation, if, you know, I don't want to deal with the organization, deal with Rob, there's a legend here that's going to take, you know, maybe my side. Mm-hmm. Magic leaves out of nowhere, right? Yeah. So that's already something that from the beginning was, okay, this isn't the situation we thought it was. Then Lakers feel like we got to do something. We got to do something to make sure that we're winning, because the truth was the young kids that we had drafted weren't panning out. So we go get AD. Great. We win a championship, and even though it was in the bubble, it was great. But one thing about that bubble chip, a lot of people forget, Bron was great during that run, but that was AD's run. That was the year he really showcased himself as being the star the Lakers needed to be next to Bron. And if you ask any Laker fan, the one moment we remember from that bubble the most is the buzzer beater. The buzzer beater that AD hit, similar to the way Kobe would do all the time. Mm-hmm. And so as we keep going on, hasn't panned out after that year, right? It's just the reality of it. The best thing we got was what? The Western Conference Finals with Darvin Ham. And so I just feel like both sides have been trying to do different things to try to appease each other. Lakers try to build a team. Doesn't work. All right, well, LeBron, what do you want to do? Let's go get Russ. Doesn't work. And the reality is it hasn't worked out for both sides. We haven't been getting to the finals. We haven't been winning. And so now it's a whole thing of you're not appreciating me. Yes, we are. No, you're not. And it gets to a point where it's like, each side is just not getting what they want from this. And so I think the biggest thing you guys talked about, Ramona, is the truth, is that Luka deal is basically what started this fraction that is now the biggest thing we're talking about, which is, you know, what's going to happen next. When in reality, the thing we should be talking about is who are we going to sign next year? Because there's a lot of people on our team that still are not on contract, including Rui. That was a big, big part of this run we had that was short, but it was still a run we had in the playoffs.
0: Yes.
1: And so I just feel like we've gotten to a point where now it's like either shut up and make up or just end it.
0: Hmm. Daniel in Long Beach, California, right there. He was kind of, that's like that Seinfeld line. Just take one dip and end it. They're double dipping.
3: Double dipping.
0: With Luka and LeBron. Just take one chip and end it.
3: End it.
2: All right. A good point about Magic. I've been reading someone else wrote a story about that. Like, that's who we expected to deal with.
0: But you know who wasn't there?
3: Hey, well, man.
0: Michael Beal. Let's bring out Dave McMenamin. He's got a lot of answers for Daniel and so much more. 844-204-RICH also being the number to dial here on the Rich Eisen Show. 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
17: Well, this night was still in the practice shorts. Ice bags on his knees, slide sandals on his feet.
18: And he walked right out.
17: Walks out.
18: By the way, Dave McManaman here on the Rich Eisen Show talking about his piece that's on ESPN.com that's kind of burning up the entire NBA community, certainly here in Los Angeles, California, live on the Rich Eisen Show. So LeBron James walked out with bags of ice on his knees? Or he took those off and left? Do we know that?
17: No. I mean, I saw it with my own two eyes. The bags of ice were still on his knees. And so this is like,
18: he's just out.
17: So to be clear, I'm this out. Isn't because he doesn't think JJ Redick is deserving of a moment. It's not about that at all.
18: Yes.
17: He has a great relationship.
18: And it was a beautiful moment. The video of his children saying, congratulations, Dad.
17: Right.
18: You know,
17: it,
18: beautiful moment.
17: It was taken by LeBron to be another example of the Lakers not appreciating him and everything that he does.
18: Where does that come from?
17: I think it's from an 8-year relationship that has had a lot of stuff build up. Now, you know, I asked LeBron after game 4
18: yes.
17: against the Thunder. He's making the same route out of the arena.
18: Mm-hmm.
17: This time he's wearing regular clothes.
18: Okay.
17: He's wearing the same clothes he arrived in.
18: Right.
17: And I said, is there, in order for you to come back to play for the Lakers, I understand you're going to have to figure out whether you want to play. I understand you're going to have to, both sides will have to figure out what the money. But that aside, is there any static that needs to be cleared up in order for this to move forward? And he said, there's no static from me. And so.
18: I saw that. That was the quote, one of the second to last quotes of your piece.
17: Right. So I would say that perhaps that means that even though he had this moment, that was a real moment of indignation is what he felt.
18: Yeah.
17: It's not something he can't get over in order to keep playing for the Lakers.
18: Right.
17: But the Lakers, you know, you're dealing with one of the best players of all time. Where he goes on the list, that's up for debate. But
18: 9th, if you saw First Take the other day. But okay, keep going.
17: Yeah.
18: Yeah.
17: And also someone who has now worked for you for 8 years, been the face of the franchise, delivered a championship, all of those things.
18: Mm-hmm.
17: Are you ever going to make the guy feel like you want him?
18: I mean, $50 million, he's the highest paid guy on the team.
17: So that's what the money is for? Are you Don Draper? Is that how you work with
18: John Hamm?
17: Yeah. Okay.
18: That's what the money is for.
17: Yeah.
18: Like that is in many ways, in many metrics, in sports for sure, the biggest respect you can get is your paycheck. That's number one. I understand. Is any of this born out of the fact is how he found out about the Luka trade?
17: I haven't been told that specifically.
18: Okay.
17: You know, LeBron has on the record said that, of course, if that trade comes across your desk, you make it.
18: Right.
17: He understands it as close as he is with Anthony Davis and is to this day. No, I don't really think it's more about once the trade occurred, the way the Lakers went about their business.
18: Would it have been in any way, shape or form possible if you could wave a wand that not only do they have multiple game balls, but Rob Pelinka goes to LeBron and says, hey, congrats on tonight. That's pretty cool. And part of this to get to this milestone on a night like tonight for JJ is because of what you've done over the last few weeks. Hold on a minute. And we've got some videos from his kids to give him this game ball. How would it be if you gave him the game ball?
17: That sounds like a wonderful idea.
18: What if you, LeBron, you take center stage here and you give him the game ball? I think it might mean a lot to him, might mean a lot to the group, but they don't have that relationship clearly.
17: It doesn't seem to be that they do, and I think that would be a wonderful idea, right?
18: Sounds like that's management. Yeah. That's how you manage a room. You generally manage. Does Rob not have this chip? Does he not care? I mean, to be putting a fine point on it. I mean, because how does something like this happen, you know?
17: It seems like a self-inflicted wound.
18: Mm-hmm. It seems like it. Or you could say, hey, LeBron, you've got a million accolades. What do you care? I understand.
17: Yeah, I was talking to Ramona Shelburne. I was on earlier.
18: Yeah, she was just saying that.
17: And we were just talking in the green room, and you know, she made the point to me, like, well, you know, can they know which are the accolades that matter and which don't? I'm like, I don't know. Maybe. But this one, the most wins in all time, that seems to be like one that you might want to underline.
18: Right. And you get it against the Cavs.
17: And against the Cavs.
18: Where you the team of your youth and the one you started for. All right. So this is good drama. It's great. Definitely, conversations, to be had on a day like today. Dave McMenamin here on the Rich Eisen Show. What happens now? Like, what's the orders of business here for Rob Pelinka and the Lakers? Since you say that whatever did happen on that night is something that can be bridged for LeBron to still play here.
17: Number one is the Lakers are going to give LeBron the time that he needs to decompress from the season.
18: And I've heard where Rob said that yesterday.
17: Right. And determine whether he wants to play or not.
18: Yes.
17: My inclination, and also kind of the way he managed the other night, is that he will want to come back and play. I mean, the tone that LeBron was giving after game four against OKC was not, you just saw me play my last NBA basketball
18: game. I didn't get that sense either.
17: So that part, okay, let's assume. Now, we can't assume because you got to allow him to have his process, but like our hunch would be that he's going to come back. And then you have to figure out, it's not necessarily just the number. The number matters. The number matters based on the value that he brings. It also matters on a respect level, but also, as I reported, an agent tell me, and this someone who has had clients on the Lakers in the last decade, mm-hmm. does not represent LeBron James, but said, all right, you got to give LeBron James a number and you got to give him a why behind the number. And if that number is under market value, then you got to say, we want you to take X because we plan to do Y with those extra dollars. And like, if for a guy who claims to be about winning and says that that is something that continues to fuel him, mm-hmm. that should fall on a receptive ear. And I think you look back to the negotiations of 2024, LeBron James took a pay cut. It was minor, but he did take a pay cut to help the Lakers get out of the second apron restrictions. Mm-hmm. And he would have taken a larger pay cut had the Lakers been able to convince someone like a James Harden, Jonas Valanciunas, or Klay Thompson at the time to take the money that he would have left on the table.
18: So who's on the list of the player?
17: That's a great question. I don't know that yet. And I didn't know about, you know, Jonas and James and Klay till much further along in the conversation. And yes. Again, these things were, what, May 13th or something like that. These are conversations that probably should happen around the draft in late June.
18: Well, Austin Reeves is one of them, right?
17: Oh, yeah. LeBron loves playing with Austin Reeves.
18: Right. And you could see that.
17: Yeah.
18: You could see that. Yeah. And obviously Luka's going to be there. And if I'm the Lakers, I want to see these three guys together. Like they had it work. The 16-2,
17: and they were beating good teams. They were beating the Knicks when the Knicks were rolling.
18: Boat
17: Knicks
18: racing people.
17: Came in on an 8-game winning streak.
18: I honestly thought this was it. I really thought this was it. Sitting here, I didn't see what you pointed out was two nights later in Oklahoma City, 47-point loss with two massive injuries that reverberated into the playoffs, one all the way into the offseason with Luka. But I would think, would Rui be on the list too?
17: Rui's an interesting one. He made $18 million this year.
18: Right.
17: He was great. He was so consistent in the playoffs.
18: Right.
17: He's now the best, most accurate 3-point shooter in playoffs history.
18: That's wild.
17: It's like, that's incredible, right?
18: Yes.
17: When you start looking at the money though, That's going to be an interesting one because you're going to need to re-sign Jackson Hayes, you'd think. You know, he's been now with the team for 3 years. He's on the Slovenian national team, so it would suggest
18: how about that?
17: It's a pretty good relationship with Luka Doncic.
18: Right.
17: And look what he did in game four against the Thunder. He was great.
18: He was terrific.
17: Yeah.
18: Is DeAndre Ayton history?
17: So the interesting part about Ayton, he has a player option.
18: Right.
17: And we'll see what the market is for him. Obviously, we saw the way he performed against OKC. That left a lot to be desired.
18: That's one way to put it. Another way I put it is that if he has a player option, as I mentioned the other day, they'd call an Uber for him. You know,
17: Marcus Smart had a really strong season.
18: I did like him.
17: Them.
18: I thought he did play well.
17: And he has a player option, but I would say he probably played his way into a deal from the Lakers.
18: I mean, we've had him on the show, Chris, and
17: he's great.
18: I like him as a person,
17: yeah.
18: You know?
17: Yeah.
18: Like a good dude.
17: Yeah.
18: Who'd probably be a nice glue guy all
17: Absolutely.
18: Around.
17: Absolutely. He's seen a lot in this league. He has a lot of, you know, some of the younger guys look up to him. Like, he's a former defensive player of the year.
18: So, yeah.
17: He's a guy who brings a grit. Sometimes he plays with so much confidence that he takes shots you'd probably prefer someone else taking. But that's kind of like you take the good with the bad. I actually had someone describe Marcus Smart to me the same way Manny Ramirez was described when he was for the Red Sox. Manny being Manny, Marcus being Marcus. But you take him at the end of the day.
18: Of course. So, You obviously mentioned timing about the draft, but these are all trains that are running on the same, you know, at the same time here, maybe different tracks, obviously, but how do you put this all together and who's the one who decides, is Genie still, you know, full thumb on the scale here, new management, because this is a lot of money we're talking about committing, a lot.
17: Right.
18: And also, you know, Genie knows, better than anybody about what it means to have somebody of LeBron's stature retire and the Lakers do the Lakers thing by rolling it out. Like, you want to talk about respect? I mean, they will roll it out for him if that's what LeBron wants, don't
17: right.
18: you think? I mean,
17: right. So we're not totally sure whether I had a couple people close to LeBron suggest to me this year that, you know, I know other guys have done the retirement tour. That might not be what LeBron wants. Now,
18: really?
17: I'll believe it when I see it, quite frankly, but the people who told me it would have the authority to know that that came right from LeBron's mouth.
18: So he would not, so whoever might have told you this, okay, not asking to source it, indicated that he might not want to, he would just like what, one night just stroll off and that's it?
17: Just
18: like not give any
17: just,
18: heads up?
17: You know, keep the
18: over?
17: Main thing the main thing and focus on the basketball at hand.
18: It wouldn't be an announcement before the season that this is it, I'm done.
17: Now, things could change. I'm just telling you that was suggested to me this year. Now, I had Kobe Bryant tell me that straight from the horse's mouth
18: right.
17: in 2013. I did the first interview with him after the torn Achilles.
18: Mm-hmm.
17: And I asked him about, do you look at the end? He said, I don't want a retirement tour. And then, lo and behold, in 2016, he had one. So
18: he had a Nike
17: things can
18: commercial
17: change.
18: On the last night.
17: Yeah, a beautiful. I love that commercial, by the way.
18: I mean, while we're on the subject matter, I took the different point of view. I just like the haters, all that stuff. To me, I wanted a lighter touch, but mm-hmm. I understand, you know, where he was coming from.
17: It's hard to like,
18: sort of like what Jordan, you know, said in his induction speech.
17: Off.
18: You
17: yeah,
18: know what I mean?
17: Right.
18: Like, settling scores in a way, but that's for a different day.
17: Yeah.
18: So,
17: but that's what that did fuel him though.
18: How do we get it all together though? How do the Lakers put this all together and who might be from outside the organization that they're interested in bringing in as a championship roster? Because everybody that we just mentioned, even if healthy, might not have gotten past that team that just boat raced them out because they are a wagon and they are young and they know exactly what they're doing and they have exactly a sense of who they are and they are great at it.
17: Yeah. I mean, that's a tremendous team.
18: Oh my God.
17: Austin Reeves, that's a great bleeping team.
18: Yeah.
17: That applies because they did all that without Jalen Williams, who was an all-star this year.
18: Right.
17: I mean, I had someone, the Lakers, tell me after game three, in LA, they won that game, and at the end of the game, they have like Aaron Wiggins on the court, they have Jared McCain, they have Kenrich Williams, I think maybe Isaiah Joe, and they were like, all those guys who are against our garbage time guys, because mm-hmm. basically when the Lakers had waved the white flag,
18: right.
17: they could be playing in our rotation. And it was their final five guys, basically, could be guys 6 through 10 for the Lakers.
18: And who's to stop them from finding the next A.J. Mitchell in this year's draft? Because right. that's it's crazy. So what is the Laker blueprint? Do you believe it involves LeBron? It does not involve LeBron?
17: I mean, like, I think it should involve LeBron. And good. Also, it would be pretty disingenuous for Rob Pelinka to have that press conference yesterday and say, LeBron's honored the game better than any guy in the history of the sport, and we want to honor him.
18: Right.
17: And we want him. We would love to have him on our team. Once you put yourself out there that way, and then if you don't actually try to have him be on your team,
18: right.
17: that would seem a little wrong to me.
18: Okay.
17: So,
18: and then
17: you have LeBron, you need Austin.
18: Him, for sure, yeah. right?
17: I think.
18: What's the number he's going to command, you think? 40?
17: I mean, the maximum he could get is yeah. 5 years, $241 million. Now, I don't think we're going to get to that number, but that is the maximum he could
18: right.
17: re-sign with the Lakers.
18: Right.
17: I don't know what the number is. I really don't. I don't think you're looking at a significant pay raise, though. And I think if you're not starting the conversation in the 30s, clearly, you know, you're not in the right ballpark.
18: Right. So, but who's the one who's going to convince everybody to get them all on the same page? You're willing to play with him. You're willing to play with him. You're willing to stay here under these conditions. You're willing to do it under that condition. You're willing to take that much money. You're willing to take that much money. All right, let's all go. Like, who's, is that
17: Pelinka? You sound like someone like Jerry West, right? Like, yeah, where's Jerry West right now? You know, may he rest in peace.
18: May he rest in peace.
17: Yeah. I don't know that you might be pointing to something that the Lakers are missing right now from the organization. And, you know, they're trying to model themselves after the Dodgers. You know, Andrew Friedman, I believe, is someone who maybe can fill that role there. You know, as part of this process, as they're looking to build out their front office and bring in an assistant general manager for pro personnel and assistant general manager for kind of analytics and draft prep and salary cap, maybe let's pay attention to let's build out to have someone who can be magnanimous, who can work with personalities
18: Magic?
17: And egos.
18: By the way, I'm yeah. serious.
17: Right. I mean, it's not an absurd thought.
18: More magnanimous and right. great with personalities right. than him.
17: It's not an absurd thought. And obviously he's very much involved with the Dodgers.
18: Yeah.
17: I haven't heard of anything of that like that happening since Mark Walter took over, but you know, I don't know
18: if he's in the organization.
17: Yeah,
18: why wouldn't he be the one to start walking around and just delivering a message for
17: right
18: the organization? Someone else in the organization.
17: Well, one of his Showtime teammates is going on done a couple of radio interviews, Byron Scott, saying Lakers need to get rid of LeBron.
18: Yeah. Okay. So, all right.
17: So
18: I don't know, man. The guy I just saw in the playoffs, you know, Daigneau said afterwards that he was, you know, he was a problem for them that made them better for going against.
17: Yeah, how about that?
18: Right? He sharpened their iron.
17: Mm-hmm.
18: SGA said he was the top of their scouting report. All right.
17: Like, I mean,
18: you're going to let
17: you watch guy, that.
18: Doesn't matter what that player's name is
17: yeah.
18: or how old that player is. You're going to let that player walk.
17: And
18: you know,
17: he does
18: really
17: organize every part of his life to be able to give his best April 15th through however long it goes.
18: Right.
17: I mean, he is a different player in the playoffs in the best way possible. And he was the best player for the Lakers these playoffs. He was the best player for the Lakers last playoffs when Luka was playing as well, if you watch those games.
18: The drama has begun.
19: LeBron is not the future of the Lakers.
18: I get it.
17: He can't be the present? Is he done? Is he out of the league?
19: Well, this whole LeBron thing just reminds me of Aaron Rodgers and the Steelers. He's just holding them back from growing and going
18: next
19: level.
17: Holding them back from what? Like, they would have been out in the first round. So he's holding them back from beating the Rockets?
19: No, their season ended when Luka got injured.
17: But it didn't.
19: It did. They were not, once Luka got hurt, they were not winning the championship.
17: Well, but they, with Luka, they lost by 40 to the Thunder. They lost all the games they played against them in the regular season. So Luka's the magical cure to beat the Thunder?
18: Again.
19: They certainly weren't beating him without him.
18: The analogy.
19: At least Luka gives you a chance.
18: The analogy that I think is.
17: But Luka and no LeBron, all of a sudden you're beating the Thunder?
19: Go. There's a guy in Milwaukee who's very unhappy.
17: I don't think he's coming to the Lakers.
18: They don't have enough to give it to him. They don't have enough on their current roster to give for him, right?
17: Well, it would have to be a Austin Reeves sign and trade
18: right.
17: to get the numbers right. They do have, they'll have draft picks available to trade this summer.
18: Okay, but. So there is a path to Giannis.
17: There's a path. I don't think it's a likely path, but there is a path to it.
18: I like it. See the likeliness right there?
19: It wasn't a likely path for Luka to end up in L.A., and it happened.
18: Well, who the hell knew about that one coming?
17: Luka and Giannis. That gets you more excited than LeBron James?
18: It does for him.
19: Really?
18: Because Luka's... Yeah, he does.
19: Luka and LeBron, you think, is better than Luka and Giannis?
17: Luka, LeBron, Austin Reeves... Next year, yeah.
19: Oh, I like Luka and Giannis better.
18: Is this what happened in Syracuse between the two?
19: Dave and I, you know, we were just playing basketball.
18: Okay.
17: Yeah, that's right.
18: Okay, very good. Great to see you, man.
17: Yeah, great to see you.
18: Thanks for coming in here. Congrats on a great season to this point in time.
17: Thank you.
18: And a busy part just begins for you, man.
17: Yeah.
18: This is about it. Thanks for coming.
17: Yep.
18: And come back. Let's
17: I will.
18: Do this more often.
17: I'll wear my shorts.
18: You don't have to. No, don't wear shorts. That's a problem. That's a problem.
19: Your legs are shown on TV.
18: Yeah. John Miller showed up in shorts once, and he's just like, wait, he's on TV? I'm like, yeah. Good to see you. That's Dave McMenamin. Everybody seek out this man's article. It is must-read material, and it certainly is food for thought right here on The Rich Eisen Show. 844-204-RICH, number to dial. Where's O'Shea Jackson Jr.? Is he going to get any of this smoke, or he's not?
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0: 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All right, so screw it. I'm a Michigan man. I'll say it.
1: You are?
0: Yeah. I'll give Rob Pelinka advice.
1: Michigan man to Michigan.
0: I'll say it.
1: M&M?
0: Say it. I'll say it right now.
1: Just say it.
0: I will call Magic Johnson and say, Magic, can you talk to LeBron?
2: And tell him what?
0: What's your plan? What are you thinking? What do you want from the Lakers? What do you want? Having someone from management go to him and say, what do you want? And if I'm reading the room and he doesn't want to hear from me, to the point where me giving out a game ball to the coach just rankles him, to the point of I'm out of here with ice on my knees, then I'll find somebody who he would like to talk to, a peer, somebody. And then while that goes down, I'm talking to Austin Reeves. Turkey, what do you want? How much money is it? And then there's a LeBron staying amount. And then there's the, we need to get less for you because we do want to keep LeBron. Do you want to play with LeBron, Austin?
2: Are you asking Reeves to take less so LeBron will stay?
0: And Rui and others. You come up with a list of what you need to stay, who needs to stay. Obviously, Redick has a massive voice in this. Because you have to dual, triple, quadruple track this thing, man. Right? Then you got to say, DeAndre, how can we find a new place for you?
1: Yeah, that's not bad. That one's
0: over. It's sometimes he's just dominant, and other times he's just. I saw that, you know, that game where those sponge darts drop and you're supposed to catch them. You know those things?
1: Yeah.
0: Did you see that meme of a young boy looking up at these things and just watching them all fall? And it's the meme of DeAndre Ayton looking for a rebound. No. Have you not seen that one?
2: That's funny.
1: Didn't you say you read JJ's lips after one play?
0: Yeah, I saw that. It looked like he said, I can't play him. I might be wrong. I don't know. But I like him as a coach, man. Nobody fires off a timeout in disgust and strolls out to the free throw line quite like him. His hair's perfect.
1: That's true.
2: Hair is perfect.
0: I mean, and he knows the game. Does he know the game or what? Been there, done that. He cares. I think they got that right.
2: But
0: right?
2: Who are you bringing back on this team? Kennard's a free agent. Hayes is a free agent. Rui's a free agent.
0: Can you bring them all back? Because I like it.
2: Not,
0: I like it.
2: Not if Reeves is going to get $40 million.
0: Well, that's what you say to him. I know you've been waiting for this.
2: If I'm him, I'm going to get paid.
1: Yeah, I got to get my.
0: But I mean, what, 30 and change is not, it's not enough.
2: Not when you're, what Dave said, 5-240 eligible?
1: Yeah, not when you live in Los Angeles and going to take.
0: I got it. I understand.
1: Out of your dough.
0: I understand. Luka, LeBron, and Reeves and Rui and Jackson Hayes and Luke Kennard and Marcus Smart.
1: That's still not a championship squad.
0: That's the problem in that division, in that conference. But it's still better than the other alternatives. With all due respect, I'm not saying don't trade for Giannis.
2: I mean, bring Reeves back, trade for Paolo or something. You know what I mean? Like,
1: why would they give up Paolo?
2: Didn't go that well this year. They fired their coach.
1: Yeah, but I mean, they had
0: to. Oh man, the Lakers next few weeks is gonna be something. For our radio audience, thanks for taking in this show. We'll chat again on Thursday. 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

0: Hey, good afternoon. Welcome in. It is Wednesday, and it's Lane Kiffin, day three. Good afternoon, and hope all is well. We have a lot to unpack today, some more conversations about that man right there, Greg Sankey. He is in the spotlight as more chips seem to fall toward a 24-team playoff. We'll talk to Seth Emerson, who has talked to the commissioner. Meanwhile, John Summerall's good mindset has Gator fans excited again. Where have we heard that before? How about last year with Billy Napier? This time it feels real, not fake. And how Maya Johnson managed lupus to become the country's most dominant pitcher. She will join us later in the program before heading to the first round of the softball tournament. Richard Johnson also joining us. And your phone calls always. And we say hello to Alex Kirshner right now, who spends a little bit of time with RJ there. Alex, good to see you. Thanks so much for joining us. I know there are other stories in sports. I can look at the ESPN in the morning and see there's a lot of basketball going on. But in this region where college football is king, there has been no other story since Monday morning other than Lane Kiffin. I don't know whether we as media members enjoy that more or Lane Kiffin enjoys it more, but I'm really curious to get your thoughts on the whole soap opera.
1: You know, it's interesting. I've always assumed that Lane Kiffin enjoys any attention that he might get. I'm curious if you think he's still enjoying this bit of attention or if you think he put a little bit too much dip on his chip. I've gotten the impression that maybe for a rare change, Lane Kiffin actually wishes that people were talking about him less, but that would be obviously out of character somewhat.
0: Yeah, I don't want to act like I know too much here, Alex, but I can confirm that he is at least reveling in the attention. I don't know if enjoy is the right word, but there's no such thing. I mean, he's like any insect or animal to light. I mean, he seems to attract it. He seems to luxuriate in it. And I'm just wondering how the rest of the world is viewing it. We know Lane Kiffin. We know who he is. We know about his personality. We know about all the epic goodbyes. But the rest of the world, how are they viewing this, or are they paying attention at all?
1: I think that there is some attention being paid outside of usual college football circles to this story, in part because of the publication where Lane Kiffin said these things about Ole Miss. This is a Vanity Fair story, not necessarily the most classic college football publication, but I also think it touches a bit of a nerve because of what Lane Kiffin not only is talking about, but the perspective that he's laying out and just how at odds it is with what he has indicated to us about his personal beliefs previously, the way that he has managed his coaching career. I think there's nothing that people enjoy more than digging into hypocrisy. And I think in Lane's case in this story, there's just a lot of, let's say, perceived or apparent insincerity in the way that these comments jive with the way he's run his career. For Lane Kiffin to say that Ole Miss's history of racism has, you know, affected the program's ability to get the football players that they want, that may be true, and we've talked about it a lot on our podcast about the specifics of Ole Miss being the last school in the SEC to integrate the football team and the many decades of challenges that they started off for themselves by being behind on the most obvious point of the civil rights movement, which was to integrate. But Lane Kiffin didn't seem to care too much about that when he was Ole Miss's head coach. He didn't seem to make a peep about that. When he was Ole Miss's head coach, he didn't seem to mind sort of capitalizing on that even by going and taking a job offer to go to an SEC school that might have had better options if it weren't Ole Miss 6-7 years ago, but gave him the shot. And I also think, Paul, that it's a bit funny. You know, Lane Kiffin has not indicated that he has any particular interest in – you know, standing up to make a more racially inclusive world. I'm not to say that that's his job as a football coach, but Lane Kiffin's tweeting, make Baton Rouge great again hats weeks ago. The Supreme Court with that president's justices has thrown out parts of the Voting Rights Act just this week. I don't know that it's the most, this is really a passion of Lane Kiffin's to stand up for racial justice if that's the thing that he's worried about. But maybe he's just been keeping it in for a very long time.
0: No, and I'm not trying to dip into politics here, but I'm just simply stating facts. We sat with Lane Kiffin a year ago in Destin, Florida, and he looked behind our set on the beach there and referred to the body of water as the Gulf of America. So I you can read whatever you want into that conversation, but it's in keeping with some of the other things that you just mentioned. And I don't remember Lane Kiffin doing a whole lot during George Floyd, and I do remember Nick Saban and other coaches doing. Okay, okay. He did protest with his players, but he didn't make a big deal about it other than walking with them, which most did.
1: A lot of coaches were doing that at that time. Yeah. Absolutely. Maybe. It was
0: other than Ed Orgeron.
1: I just think that what we know about Lane Kiffin is fairly at odds with the idea that Lane Kiffin is especially worried about making college football a more racially equitable environment. Not to say that he's opposed to it by any means. I don't know what's in the man's heart, but this is a curious time for Lane Kiffin to decide that this is the kind of thing that he wants to shine a spotlight on. And so without necessarily saying that Ole Miss doesn't have challenges related to the history that Lane Kiffin was referencing, that Ole Miss hasn't struggled over the years, though I think it's debatable how much that's been a factor recently to get players because of a perceived system of racial injustice around Oxford Ole Miss. Sure, that's one thing, but I think it is extremely cynical, and a lot of people can see that it is extremely cynical, that Lane Kiffin, given everything we know about him, is actually particularly worried about this, or was worried about it when he was Ole Miss's coach. Absolutely.
0: So in the pantheon of insincere apologies, starting with Bill Clinton and Monica Lewinsky and working your way back, how did you read his apology yesterday?
1: Well, that's why I'm wondering if Lane actually maybe didn't want this particular attention. I mean, I don't think you do a Vanity Fair sit down if you don't want a little bit of attention. And obviously part of his job is to sell, and he's pretty good at that. He's very good in this kind of attention economy that we have. But I think he said that the comments weren't calculated, and they might not have been, but that's not probably a lot of comfort to anyone at Ole Miss who was upset about this, or to anyone who doesn't really have a dog in the fight, so to speak, but just thinks that this was a little bit insincere.
0: Finally, Alex, the world of college football, other than obsessing over Lane, is also obsessing over a 12, 16, or 24-team playoff. Where do you stand on that issue?
1: I think it's a terrible idea. I think it's a bad idea being pushed by the SEC, by the Big Ten. It serves nobody other than perhaps a handful of media and advertising executives. And I should say, maybe some football coaches who are under the, I think, misguided impression that the existence of a 2014 playoff will be good for job security because it will keep them in the hunt for longer. People were saying that that was going to happen with the 12-team playoff, and I don't think we've seen a lot of evidence that that's happened with the 12-team playoff. You've seen a number of coaches fired when their teams are around three losses and would still have nominally a chance to make the 12-team field. I'm personally not interested in a world where Georgia or Ohio State never again in history plays a do-or-die regular season game, even once. It just doesn't interest me. I think the regular season is special. I think that you make certain compromises when you go from 2 to 4 to 12 teams and you give teams a bit more cushion. I think that's been okay. I don't think that the Iron Bowl isn't meaningful anymore because there's more cushion where a team can theoretically lose that game or lose Ohio State, Michigan, and still make the playoff. I think that's been okay, but to me, that's not going to be how it is when you have a 24-team field. I think you're going to just see a watering down of the thing that most of us like the most about college football. Fans, I don't think, really want it. And there's players. I have not heard clamoring for it either.
0: Alex, many thanks. Appreciate it. Alex Kirshner joining us here on a number of subjects. Let me make it very clear. Greg Sankey is not pushing for a 24-team playoff. That is Tony Petitti. Jim Phillips has now joined in. The Big 12 has also joined in. SEC Commissioner Greg Sankey is the only voice that matters in college athletics that would just prefer keep it at 12, willing to go to 16, but absolutely not willing to go to 24. We'll be right back.
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0: miles on it. 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
0: Well, we appreciate that.
1: And did it from my living room.
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0: Hey, welcome back. It's great to have all of you here on a Wednesday afternoon. We'll take your phone calls beginning right now, and Arthur starts it all off for us. Good afternoon.
1: Hey, good afternoon, Paul. I'm going to take you back to Monday to your interview with, I forget his name, but I was a little disappointed in you, and I'm going to, you know, give you my reasons. You were talking to him about the Lane Kiffin situation, and it seems that you got so angry you were slamming your hand on your desk because this man would not affirm or give you the hot take that apparently you were looking for about Lane Kiffin. And I found that a little unprofessional, but I did find the other guy being very professional and keeping his tone and not trying to fall into whatever bait you were in, you know, trying to get him to do. I just, you know, I think that was a little disingenuous on your behalf because of the way you routed that man, because he would not give you the hot take. I'll hang up and listen to your response.
0: Thank you very much, Arthur. That was Mike Griffith that you were referring to, and I don't intend to alter your opinion. All I care about when we interview someone is that the audience gets something out of that 8 or 9 or 10 minutes. I hate to waste your time or anybody's time with someone or anyone for that matter telling us what we already know, and that tends to irritate me. And I think that was pretty obvious in that interview that I wasn't looking for a hot take. I was just looking for something other than

0: an answer I could get from ChatGPT. Thanks for the call. Appreciate it. Christian is up next from Florida. Good afternoon.
1: What's up, Mr. Paul Feinbaum? How you doing today?
0: We're doing great. Thank you.
1: Yes, sir. I just wanted to, real quick, I don't have a whole lot of time, but I do want to update you on some stuff. I've been in Florida for almost a year now, living at home with mom and dad. I had moved out of Alabama to be close to them. Some life update stuff. I'm talking with my mentor from a radio station in Alabama about working on his station to call football games in my community. And also wanted to let you know that I am officially, as of March, I am engaged to a beautiful lady named Madison. She means the world to me, and she supports my dreams of broadcasting and everything. And, you know, I think back to 2019 when I first called your show, and, you know, had I not picked up the phone, I think, to call you, I don't know where I'd be today, man. So I also want to shout you out. The good Lord above is good, and he's got a great plan if you just trust and work hard.
0: Well, Christian, number one, I am so happy for you and Madison, and I wish you the very, very best. I'm thrilled to hear you're with your parents and you're pursuing your dreams, and I remember talking to you many, many times over the years, and please stay in touch with us, and it will give us great joy and pleasure to see you matriculate. Thanks for checking in with us, Christian. You be well.
1: Thank you, sir.
0: Thank you very much. Anyone, we're open for business here at 855-242-7285. Love to talk to you as we will. I know people are thinking we're just obsessing over the Kiffin story. We're not so much obsessing over. We're just following the news of the day. And he, you know, every time he talks, it seems to dominate the news cycle. Why is that? Is that because he's the only story in college sports? No. It's also the middle of May, and there aren't many pressing stories competing with him. But it is it's always going to be like that. And, yeah, we're going to talk about it in 2 weeks when we do the show from the beach in Destin. We're going to talk about it in 2 months when we do SEC Media Days from Tampa, of all places. I still haven't figured out how we ended up in Tampa. And we'll do it as the season begins on the first weekend of September. Let's check in with Lou up next in Ohio. Hello, Lou. Good afternoon.
2: Good afternoon. Today in the Columbus newspaper, there's an article about Coach Ryan Day, and he has strongly advocated for an NCAA rule requiring college football players to remain at their initial schools for 2 years, aimed at reducing immediate post-freshman transfers. Possible exceptions might exist, for example, if there's a coaching change. Day emphasized that the goal is to prevent the roster becoming a year-to-year structure. I just wondered what your opinion of that suggestion is.
0: Yeah, I mean, here's a guy that won a national championship, thanks to a couple of players who did not do that. And I don't believe Ryan Day's sincere about that. And I don't think there's any chance of that happening. I do think there is a chance that you're going to start seeing individual leagues say, you know what, Congress won't help us. We're going to help ourselves and try to set the table, which makes a few rules at least their members, we think, have to adhere to. But thank you very much for the call. Terry is up next in Tampa. Good afternoon.
3: Yeah, Professor Paul, the king of sports knowledge. I wanted to talk about the women's softball tournament that's coming up.
0: Okay.
3: I've been watching it, and them girls are pretty, pretty, pretty good. And I want your opinion on who you think is better, Alabama or Oklahoma.
0: Well, I think Alabama might look better, but I would never go against Patty Gasso in Oklahoma. I mean, they have they are just so steely. They have so much experience. I mean, they fell just short of playing for a sixth straight last year, and that's just my opinion. And I also tell you, I don't know anything about it. I mean, I'm just a fan. I'm not an expert. But we will talk to one of the best pitchers in the game who will see Alabama this weekend. Why don't we take a break here? Again, more of your phone calls in just a minute at 855-242-7285. A lot of thoughts out there. Richard Johnson joining us next. Paul Feinbaum here. Around the South, banana pudding is a tradition. 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

0: welcome back. Great to have all of you here. And there may be an end to the Lane Kiffin story, but just not yet. Richard Johnson joining us. So, RJ, great to have you. Great to have you on. But why don't we pause Kiffin for a minute and talk about John Sumrall, who doesn't seem to be stepping on himself and putting his foot in his mouth. Good afternoon. Tell us all about Florida's next great hope.
1: Paul, always a pleasure, and obviously the sliding doors moment as things go. John Sumrall ends up being Florida's head coach and not Lane Kiffin. Got to sit with him and spend some time with him just the other day in Gainesville. I mean, the first thing that just absolutely leaps off the page or off the screen or what have you is just how much juice this guy has. I mean, this guy has an unreal amount of energy. He brings it every single day. You can tell how he can get, a football team or an athletic director or a fan base excited about pulling for whatever team he's in charge of. He's confident. You know, he told me he's a winner, and he made no bones about it, and that he's going to win at Florida. And you know, he doesn't have any doubt about that. So it was really fun to get to know him a little bit, and I think it's going to be really interesting when the Gators hit the field this fall what the John Sumrall Florida Gators is going to look like.
0: Richard, we know that fan base has been tortured over a fairly long period of time. How and what do you sense has been the connection between Sumrall and Florida fans who are sometimes very difficult to please?
1: Yeah, well, I think Sumrall is in an interesting position because Sumrall has to kind of introduce himself to this fan base, similarly to how Billy Napier did. I think he's got sort of a dual uphill battle a little bit in that, A, he's not an alum. He didn't play there. He doesn't really have those natural ties that bind, which is not necessarily a bad thing, but it's just the nature of things. And he's also a Louisiana G6 head coach. Following another Louisiana G6 head coach and Billy Napier, who did not get the job done at Florida. So he's introducing himself to the fan base. But that does offer him something of a blank slate to really introduce himself and let people get to know who the real John Sumrall is without some, you know, preconceived notions about him or needing to cater to the fan base in a specific way because he's an alum or because he's a former player.
0: In terms of what good is at Florida, I mean, Napier was such a tortured story because every time you thought he was about to do something, it fell apart. But we were showing the picture of the hat good. I know what good means in conventional terms. What does it mean down there?
1: Well, what it means to John Sumrall is that is the blanket response to whatever happens, good or bad, he's going to say good. Now, it doesn't mean he's going to be super happy if they throw an interception or lose a football game or what have you. But as the anecdote he told me about his one of his initial games at Troy, they throw an interception first play of the game and he gets on the headset and he says, good. You know, I didn't want to watch our offense anyway. It's a way to reframe adversity. And coaches do this all over the place. You know, Nick Saban talks about the process. You know, they talk about play the next play. You'll hear coaches say that all the time. There are just ways to reframe adversity. And so when you hear John Sumrall say good, or when he tweets good, you know, maybe something good happened, but maybe something not so good happened. And he's trying to get this entire program to be able to react to whatever happens, and not let it throw them off, not be outcome oriented, but more be process oriented, process driven, and then, you know, kind of keep your head above water and keep going.
0: Richard Johnson with us. Richard, expectations are always high in Gainesville as we take a look at what is in front of the Gators this fall. That game at Auburn will be very interesting, perhaps more for Auburn fans who thought they had John Sumrall. Ole Miss comes in there next. And then at Missouri, at Texas, the usual Georgia game, Oklahoma, and the rest. What does that schedule say to you?
1: Well, it says you're an SEC team. If you're an SEC team in an expanded league with Texas and Oklahoma, guess what? Your schedule's hard. No more divisions, no more ducking. The schedule is difficult. And then Florida obviously plays Florida State at the end of the season as an out-of-conference opponent. So I don't want to hear the whining and the complaining from any SEC fan base, even the one I went to school at. complaining about a schedule is difficult. If you like going to Austin, you like going to Norman, you like playing these big helmet games in this expanded SEC, guess what? Your schedule's difficult. So, yes, the schedule's hard, but, you know, I know what John Sumrall would say when you tell him that his schedule's hard.
0: What is your thoughts on this tug-of-war between everyone in the SEC over the future of the CFP, either at 16 or 24?
1: Yeah, well, Paul, I'm driving to the airport right now from Amelia Island, where I've just been at ACC meetings. Jim Phillips, the ACC commissioner, told us today that his ADs and head coaches are lockstep in going to 24 teams. And Phillips said he wasn't sure about automatic qualifiers or not. He is just sure that it has to be an even amount of automatic qualifiers with every Power 5 conference or every Power 4 conference, I should say. But right now, I think the ball's in the SEC's court as far as figuring this out. Obviously, the SEC and the Big Ten have to agree on college football playoff expansion for it to move forward. Right now, the Big Ten is at 24 in favor of 24. Right now, it doesn't sound like the SEC has moved off of 16. So next week, the Big 12 meetings are going to happen. The Big 12 is in favor of 24, and the Big Ten meetings happen as well. And I expect Tony Petitti to lay out his case for 24 teams. I expect him to speak to the media next week, which is something he does not often do, by the way, in direct juxtaposition to Greg Sankey, who is often out there talking to the media. So it's going to be, as we go into the days after Memorial Day when SEC meetings happen and Greg Sankey takes to the podium, Greg Sankey's going to have to, you know, either explain why his league is stuck on 16 or lobby his league to get to 24. I don't think Greg Sankey wants to go to 24, I should say, but perhaps he can be lobbied, is perhaps what I should have said, to move to 24. The other thing, though, and I asked Jim Phillips this point blank, I asked Jim Phillips, what is ESPN's position regarding college football playoff expansion? Remember, ESPN owns the rights to the college football playoff at 12. They also own the rights to the playoff games if it expands just to 14. But obviously, we're not talking about 14. We're talking about either 16 or 24. Jim Phillips told us that ESPN's not in favor of expansion. And ESPN is obviously a partner with the SEC. That is the network we are currently on, the illustrious network we're currently on right now. And they're obviously partners with the ACC, with the ACC network. So ESPN is going to have to factor in this mix as well. ESPN is going to have to bless this for it to expand, or perhaps another bidder may come in from another network to try to drive the price up, which is also going to have to happen because, unfortunately, I think conference championship games are going to go the way of the dodo here, and that's revenue that these leagues are going to lose out on. So the calculus, to oversimplify it, is a couple extra playoff rounds are going to have to recoup the shortfall that these leagues would have for losing conference championship games.
0: Richard Johnson, just fresh from ACC Media Day. Many thanks, RJ. We'll take a short break. Your reaction to all of that when we come back.
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0: Welcome back. Let's get to the calls we go, and I-Man is up next.
1: Hey there. Good afternoon, Paul. Thanks for taking my call.
0: Thank you.
1: I talked to Trey earlier this morning. I tell you, for someone to have gone into the hospital and had a heart procedure, I mean, he was home, just getting home, walking around, and sounded strong, and you know, he thanked everybody for the prayers and that kind of thing, and but I'm, you know, they get you on your feet and send you home quick. I mean, it was impressive, and but he wanted me to call in and make sure that, you know, he said I told y'all that in case, as with most medications, you get knocked out at some point in the day. And I tell you, talking about being knocked out at some point in the day, Swamp Dog, please come close to the speaker so we can communicate. I know you're into the Weird Al thing and it's cute and it's fun, but please just stop with the foolishness. I mean, that was painful, Paul. That was painful. The best part of that call was you explaining to him who Jackson Brown was.
0: Yeah, well, you know, I mean, it really irritates me when people give the Eagles credit for take it easy when you and I both know what happened.
1: Oh, Jackson Brown was very influential in a lot of careers. I mean, Greg Allman. I mean, you know, I can't think of it. If I known I was going to take a test, he helped. He wrote a song that Greg did solo that was just monster hit for Greg. But they go back way back in time. But yeah, Jackson Brown was a huge, huge writer, and just kind of quietly out there with Running on Empty and Dr. My Eyes and all those kind of things. But Swamp Dog, please, you know, I tell you what, if I had a one way bus ticket, I'd send you to any corner in Winslow, Arizona. It doesn't have a phone booth. But Paul, I appreciate you taking my call.
0: Thank you very much, Amen. And we feel only right to, when somebody is mentioned, to let them respond. So, Swamp Dog, the floor is yours.
2: Good afternoon, Mr. Paul. Thanks for talking to me today. I happen to know that I knew that Jackson Brown wrote that song. And I know where Lynn Fry got stuck trying to write it. And it was in Winslow, Arizona. He said, standing on a corner in Winslow, Arizona.
0: Well, no. But by the way, they wrote the song. They wrote. Hold on. They wrote the song in Southern California.
2: They wrote it together.
0: No, they did not write the song together. Jackson Brown had just about finished the song, and Glenn Frey came over to his house in Laurel Canyon, and he was playing it, and he could not finish. There was a bridge he couldn't finish, so.
2: Yeah. Right,
0: so Glenn started playing it, and they finished the song, and he let the Eagles, I think, record it first, I think.
2: I've heard both versions of it. I know.
0: I can tell you, they didn't write the song in Winslow, Arizona, which is in the middle of nowhere.
2: That's not what I said. I said that's the part of the song that they got stuck on. And I tried to figure out
0: Swamp
2: the
0: Dog.
2: Next line.
0: Don't get mad, man. I don't want to get extra security here.
2: Well, that's okay. That's all right. Well, I'm saying I know what I'm talking about when it comes to that.
0: Okay. Well, I'm sure you do. I'm gonna get Jackson Brown on the phone right now, and we're gonna get him on during the next break. Okay. Is that okay with you?
2: Well, I want to talk to you about some football for a minute. Can I do that?
0: Because I've got Jackson Brown right here on my phone.
2: Well. Let him wait for a minute. Let me tell you something.
0: Okay. I got some of his albums. I don't have his phone number. Anyway, Swamp Dog, thanks for the call. Shane is up next. Good afternoon.
3: Hey, Paul. How are you doing, bud?
0: How are you?
3: I'm doing good. I've got a question for you. I just wanted to get your opinion. So I am a huge Texas A&M fan, and in my personal opinion, a few years back, they had all the five stars, the number one recruiting and everything, and I personally, I'm not going to say coaching didn't have anything to do with it, but I personally think they may have had too many stars on that team trying to stand out individually rather than playing as a crew. That being said, I wanted your opinion on Kiffin's bunch this year, with them having so many high-rated transfers and portal and five stars and whatnot. Do you think that may be a danger for his group out there, having too many big names on one squad?
0: Yeah, Shane, you're 100% right about Jimbo's team. They were undisciplined. They were a bunch of prima donnas, and they played terribly. As far as what Kiffin is doing, I mean, he's not alone. You can't help but try to recruit the best players and the most talented players. It's just a matter of what you do with them, and it's a challenge for everyone right now in the age of NIL to keep players focused on the football field as opposed to how much money they're making.
3: Yes, sir. Understood. Okay, I will take that. And that one more little teeny tiny opinion of yours I would like. And you don't have to be nice to me. What are your feelings on A&M this year?
0: My feelings on A&M are very good because I think Mike Elko is at the very top of the pyramid when it comes to great football coaches in the SEC. I think Marcel Reed is due a bounce back after the way the season ended. I think the schedule manageable. You talk about a hard schedule. I mean, LSU has Clemson at Ole Miss and then A&M. I mean, LSU, if it's not careful, could be on life support by the end of September, if they're not careful, I said. But I really like A&M to return to the playoffs. Thank you so much for the call. Really do appreciate it. Pat is in Georgia. Good afternoon.
4: Hey, Paul. Thanks for taking the call. Listen, I really enjoyed listening to the show pony, Chris Childers, yesterday afternoon.
0: Thank you.
4: Maybe he could be on there more often. And Lane Kiffin seemed to take a beating yesterday, and he, I guess he deserved it. I finally had to ask Alexa what he said about the state of Mississippi and Oxford and Starkville. But I don't know. I speak from experience, unfortunately, but if Lane has some sort of an addiction problem, he's always going to have it. Now he may be, sober or whatever you want to call it, but he'll substitute, and let's don't talk about him, let's just talk about addicts. They'll substitute something else. And unfortunately, you get in that situation where you have an addict and you have an enabler, and it's not good for anybody.
0: Well, first of all, Pat, I'm not sure exactly what's I'm not an expert on addiction. I'm only addicted to one thing, the Swamp Dogs calls every afternoon. But ultimately, I think he does have a personality disorder when it comes to attention. And he is incredibly brilliant at that, but it's also self-destructive.
4: Absolutely. And you helped me make my point, and for that I thank you very much, and thanks for taking the call. Go Dogs.
0: Go Dogs. JD is up next in Kentucky. Hello, JD.
5: Hey, Paul. How you doing, buddy?
0: Very well.
5: Hey, here's my thing. You know, I said years and years ago that as far as these bowl games go, let Tostitos and everybody just, you know, they bid. And they get the highest. If they bid the highest, they get it. But going to expanding like they're expanding, first of all, these, you know, the popcorn bowl, and they're going to be nothing. But to make money and have that money transferred to college, have these corporate, you know, entities being to have the championship game, the semifinal games, you know, and so on and so on. If you bid the highest, you got it. I'll hang up and let me hear what you're saying.
0: Well, thank you very much, J.D. Let me just let everybody know where we're going next. We'll talk to Seth Emerson, who is with the commissioner of the SEC, and we'll set the record straight on exactly where the commissioner is right now. 2 weeks out from the SEC meetings, perhaps the most important SEC meetings ever, with the future of the league, the future of the CFP, the future of the conference championship games, all of that coming up in exactly 2 weeks. Seth will join us next.

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0: tomorrow we will all be in Destin, Florida, where there will be one day remaining in the SEC meeting. Some are calling it some of the most consequential ever. The commissioner of the SEC met with some members of the media earlier this week, and Seth Emerson is joining us now to give some context to what he said. And that's always the key with Greg Sankey. Not always exactly what he said, but what does he mean? Seth, good afternoon. Thanks so much. So take it from the top. What was there about Greg Sankey that intrigued you the most the other day?
1: Well, there's several things, Paul. I mean, when he was done, those of us were there kind of like we asked each other, was there any like blaring headline out of this? And there wasn't. He talked for an hour and he did a good job, as Greg often does, of not like committing news. But if you've known him long enough, you could kind of read between the lines. And so to start off with the playoff, he talked about data and looking for data, and he zeroed in on basically whether you would be at a point where players were to opt out during the season or teams would sit a player. And he says, right now at a 12-team playoff, that's not happening. We have done the research, and at 16, that wouldn't happen. It's an unknown whether it would be at 24, whether that would happen. So that was Sankey, to me, saying the preference is still a 16-team playoff, at least for him, but probably acknowledging a reality that there are enough people within the SEC that are okay with going to 24 and would even prefer it, and that's something that he's probably navigating behind the scenes because, you know, they're letting us show up again, Paul, in Destin in 2 weeks. So everyone's going to be asking about it. So I, you know, the intrigue of Destin is how much I think they're going to have their, whether they're going to have their ducks in a row, or whether it, you know, might be kind of all over the place in terms of opinions. Like last year, Paul, it was, as this was raging, as the Big Ten thought that things were coalescing around their 16-team idea, it was kind of everyone thinking out loud in the media. And then by the end of the week, the SEC had coalesced around a 5+11 format that was different from what the Big Ten wanted. And so the result was sticking with 12. This year, very clearly, you know, this was evident over the weekend. It was evident before Monday when we talked to Sankey. It looks like the SEC is now kind of going to be the holdout, if they choose to be the holdout. Because as we know with the playoff agreement, if the SEC says, no, we still like 16 and everyone else says 24 for the duration of this contract, the SEC can hold out and the result would be 12.
0: So, Seth, that's interesting because that's exactly what Tony Petitti, who is still missing in action, face on a milk carton for all we know, he held it up last year at 12. So you're saying Sankey could do it now, but I want you to get to the other people that are part of this conversation, may not have the votes, but Jim Phillips today, the commissioner of the ACC, talked about 24. He also told us what we already know, that ESPN does not want to go to 24. Explain all that to the audience.
1: Well, so a lot of people would say, well, if ESPN doesn't want to go to 24, then that's the game. Well, it's not because, you know, they're not the only party in this. The Big Ten and the SEC are, but that's a lot of why there's a battle here going. A lot of people think that what's going on here is the Big Ten wants, it's one non-television partner among the major television, you know, traditional ones out there, is ESPN. So a lot of people think that Big Ten would love expansion here so that they could involve Fox, CBS, NBC in getting these games, which right now ESPN would only get the rights to 14 teams in a playoff. So if it goes to 16, then there's another game in there that can go to somebody else. If it goes to 24, a whole lot more games. Now, early round games that may not be that great TV ratings wise, but it gets other people in the door. You know, it is interesting. We'll see whether push comes to shove. Obviously, ESPN people will be there in Destin. They don't ever meet with the media. They don't have a press conference. So, you know, if you want to try and track them down and find out what they're thinking, whether they're going to pull their weight, well, you know, good luck. We'll all try that. But otherwise, it's going to, you know, just kind of be a matter of, you know, is this going to be another stare down? And the result being like the SEC and ESPN may have a chance to play hero here for a lot of the fans that don't want to go to 24, that think that there's a lot that don't like the idea of 16, but they've kind of just, you know, the way it's gone now, like a lot of people would be ecstatic if it stays at 16. I got to catch myself saying that. It's not 16 right now. It's 12. But like, are Sankey and the SEC and ESPN going to hold firm there and try and play the hero on this? Or are they going to go along to get along? Is this negotiation, like, as has been well chronicled, I've written this a few times, that for all the people that want to just willy-nilly get rid of conference championship games, that's one thing for most conferences, but the SEC and the Big Ten conference championship games make a lot of money. The Big Ten's willing to get rid of it because then their television partners can get involved with the extra playoff games. The SEC though, like what's in it for them to lose the conference championship game? They lose $50 million plus a year to do that. And are they made whole by extra playoff games? No, not really. So there's going to be some give and take here. And a lot of this could be negotiation on the SEC's part to try and get more, because obviously going to 24 means the end of the SEC championship game. Or a lot of this could be just actual philosophical of, no, 24 is too much.
0: Talking to Seth Emerson from The Athletic, Seth, you know how these things work. There are always other things going on under the current. And you know, at least according to media reports, what do we know? This league is more fractured than it has been. Other than the CFP conversation, which is always there, what else do you expect in 2 weeks to come out of those meetings, or at least to be at the center of those meetings?
1: I think there's a lot kind of going on below the surface. How much they'll publicly talk about it. There's just a lot of just frustration within the SEC that's not directed at Sankey or the SEC itself. It's just kind of the SEC's position in the world. That's why you hear a lot of the idea of making their own rules, whether it's like tampering rules, eligibility rules, even transfer, you know, just whatever, because of frustration about like, you know, the CSC and this, you know, the tampering investigation of, I mean, it's ironic. It's one of their own schools that is the focus of it, Ole Miss, with Clemson being the accuser. But there's that's kind of symptomatic of like, well, what's going on with that? There's a lot of people that are asking like, what happens? Should we just make our own rules and enforce our own rules? And maybe even do more when it comes to like setting the SEC apart. I think there'll be a lot of that discussion behind the scenes. How much of it kind of boils to the surface, we'll see. The fun stuff to discuss will be various things Lane Kiffin and basket weaving and whatever at each individual coach's press conference, those that hold them. Lane will probably hold his, although, you know, we might have to chase him down in the hallway. You never know. But the important stuff, I do think that this will be a fairly consequential SEC meetings. How much of that we find out about, though, will be the question. It's not like they're going to all they're going to be discussing a lot of key stuff, but whether they're going to come out and announce anything on a lot of this stuff is the question.
0: Yeah, Seth, finally, you mentioned the Ole Miss investigation, which few people other than Dabo Swinney care about. You have Sarkisian, you know, being outraged for the sake of being outraged, the whole Kiffin soap opera. I mean, try to put into words the Kiffin part of all of that, because it's, you know, all of us who talk about him, including you, are starting to run out of things to say because they've all been said, haven't they?
1: Yeah, I mean, it's... I keep going back to, I was in this league, and obviously I was covering this league, and obviously you were too, in 2009, his 1 year at Tennessee, and how he goes to USC, and then the next year Mike Slive gets up at Media Days and kind of makes a crack about the Tennessee coach going to USC, you know, and smiles, and everyone laughs with him. But we're here 17 years later, and Lane Kiffin is still around, and we've kind of had this circle of life thing where he went through this character arc where he was kind of becoming this kind of elder statesman, more respected, but kind of now we're back to this, you know, and just constantly in the news. You know, I gravitate between it's good for the league and like some of it is not good for the league. Some of it is like way too much of a distraction. You know, is it good for the league when Steve Sarkisian takes a shot at Ole Miss academically? No. Like it's fun, but like doesn't reflect well on a founding member institution's academic status. You know, is it a good thing when Lane Kiffin is in Vanity Fair talking about what he was about Ole Miss's racial history? Like it gets, you know, it certainly filled your show's airtime. We've certainly, you know, gotten some content on our site for it, as everyone else has, but it's talking like Ole Miss has been beat up here this week, you know, and they haven't done anything in the last 3 days to, you know, deserve it. You know, maybe they did before, but I can imagine the Ole Miss people are calling up Greg Sankey saying, hey, can you help us out here a little bit?
0: Well, I mean, it is a fact that back then, I think it was 2009, it could have been the only year that Kiffin was at the SEC meetings, that he and Urban Meyer got into a heated discussion, and Slide just finally unleashed a bunch of F-bombs and shut them up. And many of the people that were in that meeting said it was probably one of my Slide's finest hours. But I mean, what is Greg Sankey supposed to do? You know, sit with Lane Kiffin over a 4-hour Vanity Fair interview?
1: Yeah, it gets to the question of what does he do? Like, I've been critical of Sankey in the past for not like stepping in when coaches with histories, and Lane Kiffin wasn't.

0: all eyes are on the SEC. Like, is it more important to get everyone on the same page and singing kumbaya on the playoff thing and just let the other stuff, like, you know, let's hope it just gets forgotten. Maybe that becomes the emphasis.
1: Seth Emerson, we'll see you in 2 weeks. Seth, many thanks from The Athletic as we inch closer to this showdown on the beach. So we'll take a break. Your phone calls are next. We got time for you at 855-242-7285.
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1: Let's bring in the head coach of the Toronto Tempo, Sandy Brondello, your husband there, Olaf. 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

0: And we are back, and George is up next in Louisiana. Hello, George. Good afternoon.
1: Hey, Paul. Thanks for taking my call. My Shreveport homeboy. How are you doing?
0: You bet.
1: Look, I just wanted to call. First of all, real quick, I heard this today. I was reading Danny Dine, and did you know that, you probably know this already, game day is coming to the LSU-Clemson game.
0: Right.
1: So maybe Nation can come to the LSU-Ole Miss game in Oxford.
0: Yeah, I got a feeling. That's going to be it's going to be hard to get any room in that one. I think the whole world is going to be at that game.
1: Well, I'm going to try to go with my Go to Hell Ole Miss t-shirt on and everything. But, I just wanted to call and talk about Kiffin. You know, I don't care about Kiffin one way or the other. He's my football coach now, and he ain't won a game at LSU. Now, if he starts winning a game, if he gets to the playoffs, if he wins a national championship, I'm going to love him. You know, hell, I loved Les Miles, and I hated that grass-eating fool. But, it's a matter of what is Kiffin going to do for LSU. And I hope that he'll be a good coach, and I hope he'll win some games, and we'll get back on the winning ways, because that last coach we had was a joke. But anyway, I've heard so much. This has been the craziest week on Paul Feinbaum. I'm sure you understand that. And I've heard everything from racial gerrymandering to somebody calling the states of the South Confederate states to now I'm hearing today George Floyd, all this stuff. And I know that race is a tough issue nationwide, especially in the South. You know, I'm 76 years old. I grew up when you had separate water fountains and restrooms, stuff like that. I didn't understand it. I was a kid. I was a single digit kid, but I mean, so I understand that causes a lot of problems in the country. But anyway, I just hate to see this be the. I've been waiting for you to talk about LSU for a while. I hate this is the subject that's come up. But look, let me ask you a question, because I trust you more than any sportscaster I listen to. Do you think at any level that Lane Kiffin is a racist?
0: Absolutely not.
1: Good, thank you. That's all I wanted. I didn't think so, but you know, now somebody's going to say, well, I heard on Paul Feinbaum that he's a racist. Well, if somebody said that on your show, then it's going to be like it comes from Paul Feinbaum. Not that somebody else may have said it or somebody applied it. Anyway, thanks, Paul, for taking my call, and I appreciate it. I feel a lot better now. But as an LSU fan, this has been a rough week. And maybe Kiffin opening his mouth and saying that caused the network to bring game day to Baton Rouge. We need them in Baton Rouge. We love them in Baton Rouge. So, and if Chris comes to Baton Rouge, we'll whoop their ass in front of 100,000 in Tiger Stadium at the real Death Valley. So anyway, Paul, take care, my man. Have a great day, and I hope to talk to you soon.
0: Thank you, George. Thank you very much. And by the way, I don't make the decisions on game day, but I do understand the concept. Game day is going to that game for a very specific reason. It's the best matchup of the day. It also is ABC's primetime game, which is connected to game day. And there really aren't a lot of choices. It's a pretty terrible opening weekend for college football. Last year you had Clemson, LSU Clemson in Clemson. You had Texas, Ohio State. You had a couple of other games that you had Notre Dame, Miami, which was on Sunday, but it could have been on Saturday. So that was you had some choices. This year, that is really about it. So I know LSU fans are proud of getting game day, and it's all about Lane Kiffin. But they had game day was there quite a few times under Brian Kelly as well. Doesn't really make that much difference, except Game day usually chooses their best available game. Now, sometimes they don't always go to the best game because maybe they've already been there before in the same season. John is up next in Louisville. Hey, John.
2: Hey, good afternoon, Paul. And where would we be the last 3 weeks without Lane Kiffin and the Paul Feinbaum Adult After Hours program? Have you thought about that?
0: Yeah, you know, I don't know. I've been tuned into that late night show. I've been paying more attention to after hours than I have the before hours.
2: It's hard to distinguish at times. Hey, can we agree your first caller, Arthur, who tried to critique your call with Griff, apparently has not enjoyed your other cause with Griff where he makes obfuscating an art form. But he's always a good sport. Agree?
0: Yeah, apparently I did not win any awards for my interview with Griff the other day.
2: He was obfuscating. I'm sorry. And, hey, Paul, thanks for clearing up who wrote what song with Slump Dog. It's been bothering
0: me. Yeah, you know, I tell you, a song that came out, I believe, in 1972, what was that, 54 years ago? We're still debating who wrote the song.
2: And poor Slump Dog, when you told me you had Jackson Browne on hold, I think he just said, tell him he can hold on for a little bit longer. Did you catch that?
0: I just don't want to overwhelm Slump Dog with my Rolodex of musical greats.
2: No. So Seth Emerson was intrigued by nothing after Sankey talking for an hour, but then he had to read between the lines. But Paul, I found it rather, funny that Sankey would be searching for data on players who would be dropping out if they extended the schedule. I mean, they are on NIL contracts. We do have championships every year. What do you think about that comment?
0: Yeah, again, and Seth knows this better than anyone. Sometimes it's not what Greg Sankey says. It's how he says it, what he doesn't say, the context. And I don't, you know, claim to be a Sankeyologist, although I would certainly take the honorary degree if offered. We'll take a short break. We are back with more right after this.
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0: Hey, we welcome all of you back, and our Zoom is working again. So if you're using deductive logic, that means Bash is next.
1: Thank you, Dr. Feinbaum, with your doctrine in Sankeyology. I appreciate it. And Paul, you have said in the past before that you are a expert in Sankeyology, correct?
0: Well, I was at first a self-proclaimed Sabanologist. So now that he is retired, I needed someone else to become an ologist about, so I am now a Greg Sankeyologist.
1: Would you say you're a better Greg Sankeyologist than a Lane Kiffinologist?
0: I don't like to promote myself on this show, but I'm pretty good at Lane Kiffinology as well.
1: I can agree with Paul. So let me ask you a question. We're a few weeks away from Tampa, Florida, where SEC Media Days. Do you think that the Lane Kiffin, you know, controversy will, three choices, Paul, will go up, go down, or stay the same like it is right now?
0: I think it will go down because there's almost nothing to it. He made a specific targeted comment, and the whole entire goal of that comment was to hurt Ole Miss. You and I know that. Lane Kiffin's slipshod apology proved that. And there's just not much meat on that bone. And I know everybody is raging about it, but it will go away. There'll probably be more things about Kiffin to come out. I'm sure somebody's going to drop a book this summer on Lane Kiffin that will, you know, talk about something that, you know, we've all heard, or maybe we haven't heard. But I don't. And then there will be the fake outrage generated for September 19th.
1: Good point. But let me ask you, do you think a reason why you said that it will die down is because the Ole Miss team, like football, like themselves, they're not responding back to LSU, Paul? What do you think?
0: Well, I think here's the sad truth of the matter. Ole Miss has lost in all of this because Lane Kiffin just moves on. He's the one that jilted them. They didn't jilt him, although a lot of people have gotten that confused. He continues to – now, that's usually when you're the jilted lover, you're the one, like, hiding in the bushes of your ex. This is, Lane Kiffin jilted them, but he's still hiding in the bushes when Pete Colden comes home every night, which is so weird. But – I don't think it's going to matter. Ole Miss people are not going to get over Lane Kiffin, just like Tennessee people never got over Lane Kiffin. It's just the way he rolls.
1: And let me throw one more team in there, Paul. My Alabama Crimson Tide. We haven't gotten him over him either. I mean, he is the reason that Clemson won their first national championship.
0: It's very true. And I think a lot of Alabama fans – now, this is – I have a question for you. All these Alabama fans who were pining for Lane Kiffin because he never got the interview and Kalen DeBoer got the job, has anything happened this week that has affected all that pining for Lane Kiffin?
1: Yeah. Had he been at Alabama and said every bit of the same quote instead of Baton Rouge, Tuscaloosa, I would be ashamed to be a Lane Kiffin supporter. Like some of these LSU fans, they're lying to you. They're pretty much, Paul, in my opinion, they are on board with this ship regardless if they want to be or not.
0: Yeah, you heard the guy a minute ago. He clearly didn't like what Lane Kiffin said, but he said, well, he's my coach.
1: That's the case, Paul, that you have a coach that still hasn't won a playoff game. But in today's world, does that really matter if you're Lane Kiffin and if you can sell your team as much as you are, which you know, Paul, they're going to get all the eyeballs. Like the caller said before, Clemson LSU week one will be the biggest game of the season up to date.
0: There's only one caveat that you have to worry about, and when you look at LSU's schedule, it's a little bit tricky. And I don't have any faith or belief in Dabo Swinney anymore, so it's hard for me to believe that Clemson, with a new quarterback, is going to go into Baton Rouge and win that game. So I say that. But in the unlikely event that they do – then that just adds to the pressure of that Ole Miss game. It becomes almost a must win, which I think will be very difficult for LSU to win. And then they have Texas A&M the week after that. So, I mean, their September schedule is very tricky. I think it's as hard as anybody's. And if Lane Kiffin has three losses or two losses by the end of September, then what happens to this Lane Kiffin train? It completely derails.
1: Oh, my goodness, Paul. You're speaking into existence. I love it. But let's add one thing that you just brought up, Paul. Dabo Swinney, did you hear what he said, Paul, about his review of the 2025 season? He finally, Paul, admitted to what you and me were saying for the whole, like, week to week when they were coming out every time and saying, oh, we got a 57 on the exam. And then he finally came out, Paul, and said, yeah, we underperformed. You had 12 drafted NFL players and you were 7-6, Paul. Like, did you hear his comments about his season last year?
0: There's literally only one person I know that still supports Dabo Swinney, and that's the
1: guy. That's Chris from South Carolina.
0: Exactly.
1: My man. Thank you so much, Paul. Roll damn tide. And Lane Kiffin, you suck.
0: Chris is up next in Mountain Brook, Alabama.
2: Paul, thanks for taking my call. Paul, do you think Auburn will ever have a coach that's either controversial or worthy of you being an ologist of that coach?
0: I tried to be a Hugh Freeze-ologist, my burner phone got recalled, so I couldn't do it.
2: I understand. Well, Paul, being a Feinbaumologist as I am, I think you kind of hinted to it, danced around it when talking about the Kiffin stuff, but I don't, yeah, correct me if I'm wrong, but you don't think he cares whatsoever about this controversy, do you? I mean, he said what he said.
0: Chris, I want to be careful how I answer that, but no, I do not think he cares one bit. I think if I had to guess, and just purely a guess, Chris, I think Lane Kiffin is behind that curtain getting a good chuckle.
2: That's exactly where I was going with it. I think the same thing. He's like, man, he goes, I could just say the simplest thing. What he thinks is the simplest thing. He goes, if people just run with it. And he's just proud of himself. I mean, I think he's always been. I mean, I think history would show that. But
0: By the way, Chris, Lane Kiffin is bored when nobody's talking about him. He doesn't really care. I mean, I don't mean he doesn't pay attention to it. He does care. It's like if I told you, let's say I'm involved, I said something really stupid and everybody is attacking me. And I said to you, Chris, you know what? I don't care. I don't read any of that stuff. You and I both know that would be a total lie. I'm not saying at some point, and I've been there where you're in the middle of one of these controversies. At some point you just say, I can't read anymore, but Kiffin, the difference is most people will tune away for a minute. Kiffin never takes his eyes off that part of the conversation.
2: No, I mean, like, if he said that, it would be the most ridiculous statement ever because he's always responding to stuff on Twitter and in the media. So, you know he listens.
0: And I tell you, Chris, I'll tell you why he gets away with it. Because there's so many lapdogs out there that the second, and they were in Mississippi and now they're all, they've all been torched and they're all upset. And now they're in Louisiana, everywhere else. I've always argued that he's not nearly as clever as everyone gives him credit for, but you don't have to be that clever.
2: No, and I think that was part of your frustration with Mike Griffin the other day, and your first caller was saying what he said about being disappointed in you, which I thought was ridiculous, because, I mean, you know, somebody's got to call it out instead of being the lapdogs like you were just saying, and all you were trying to get was an honest response from him.
0: I know Griff pretty well. I mean, if he has a hot take, he's going to give it to you pretty quickly. A lot of people are reluctant to criticize Kiffin, but Chris, you know me too well, and I've got to do better. I'm talking to you as my therapist. I've got to start taking medication because I am losing patience with equivocation. I'm losing patience I had somebody on a couple weeks ago and I asked this person about a specific individual who had made a very controversial comment. And I asked this person, what do you think about that? He says, well, I wasn't in the room with him. I'm like, no kidding. I mean, I know that. You know that. You're an expert on our show. I can't say what I want to say. Give me an answer, okay? And that is when I am at my worst.
2: Well, you're short fused. I think we'll call that John from St. Louisitis.
0: Yeah, and I tell you why I'm short fused, Chris, because I want every guest and I want every caller to be great. I mean, I can walk down the street and say, hey, what do you think? Well, I don't know. I'm really not an expert. Well, to me, if you become a guest on the Feinbaum show, there has to be a reason to justify it.
2: Absolutely.
0: And by the way, I'll tell you a quick story. I was once a guest. Remember Keith Olbermann?
2: Absolutely.
0: He had a late night show for ESPN that was terrible and he got canceled and it should have never happened. And I was in a studio in New York in Times Square and I asked the producer, I said, man, I can't tell you, this means a lot. I just got started at ESPN. He said, well, we apologize for having you on so much. I said, well, no, I really appreciate it. He said, the truth of the matter is that Keith only likes about three or four people and he only wants those people on the show and you just happen to be one of them. Thanks for the call. We're up against the break and we're coming right back.
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0: And we are back, and Coach Brown is up next in Mississippi. Good afternoon.
1: Hey, Mr. Paul, thank you for taking my call. I'm a long-time listener. Love your show. I'm retired. I believe this is 14 years now I've been retired. I'm 67 years old, so I'm well-versed in Mississippi, Louisiana. We have graduates in our family from LSU, and we have graduates from Ole Miss and Mississippi State.
0: Wonderful.
1: I just called because I'm sick of it, too. I'm sick of it, too. I didn't want him at LSU. I prayed that he wouldn't come. but he's there, and we're going to have to take it with a grain of salt and make the best of it. And I think Ole Miss is going to come out on top in this deal. And I'm 40 minutes from campus at Ole Miss, and I have my seats already. For the game, we go to the Ole Miss LSU game religiously every year, regardless of where it's at or who's winning and losing. So, but thank you for what you do. I'm concerned about the future of SEC football. I don't like to be looking silly, and I just love SEC ball. I mean, it's my thing, football. So, but I do appreciate you. I don't want to see a 2014 playoff. I don't want to see 16. I liked it the old way, I guess. So your comments on any of that would be...
0: Well, thank you, Coach. We'll do everything we can to keep it at 16, but I think we're going to lose that battle. Let's check in with Don next in Florida. Good afternoon.
2: Hey. Good afternoon, Paul. I'll be your therapist. I've been there and done it, 87 years old. I'll be your therapist. But I love Lane Kiffin. I followed him from day one. And when he was at Mississippi, the greatest thing in the world. Then when he goes to LSU, but I'll say one thing. There's four things about him. One is that he's a Christian now and he get rid of his bad habit. Two is he always says how much he loves Paul Feinbaum. And even though you guys get each other and he still blames you for getting fired like 10 years ago. And the fourth thing is, I just think his records speak for itself. They loved him in Mississippi, and when they got on the airplane, they cussed him in the holiday. I think he even gave him the bird. But Swamp Dog, I got something to say to him. Swamp Dog, I can only say one thing about a dog, and it says a dog will go back and lick up his own vomit. So I'd change the name. Bass, don't badmouth Kiffin, because I love him. He's a good father. Who else do you know that's a coach that would go out in California, get a kid that was really hurting, bring him to Mississippi, let him stay in his own house, and then after he leaves 4 years later, even though the Kiffin got all his you-know-what, he kicked.
0: Hey, thank you. Don, thank you very much, and you take care of yourself. Wendy is up next in Ohio.
3: Hey, Paul, I just think it should stay at 12. I don't think it should go 16 or 24, but, and they screwed up college basketball because now it's 76 instead of 68. So what do you think about that, too?
0: Yeah, I think 68 to 76 is really minor. You're just letting bad teams in that won't get out of the first round. But college football, I mean, you're not rooting the college basketball regular season because it's already terrible. In college football, the season is still great, and 24 is going to ruin that.
3: Well, I know it. That's what I think.
0: Wendy, thank you. Always great to hear from you. We'll take a short break. We are where are we? We're going to talk to one of the top. So maybe the best softball pitcher in America coming up here soon, and your phone calls as well.

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0: afternoon here on the program. Welcome back. Second half is live, and we head to South Carolina and are joined by Chris. Good afternoon.
1: Man, Paul Firebomb, how you doing today?
0: We're doing
1: okay. They want me to talk about sports, Paul, so I don't want to hear them complaining. But the sports I know is Clemson. And the one thing, I'm not going to sit here and tolerate you and bash Ben on air and say the only reason we won that national championship because Lane Kiffin. They was going to get beat, Paul, if he was there or not. It don't matter. I mean, we just had the best team that year. Sometimes it's the best team. That's back when you didn't have to buy the roster. That's back when you had to develop players. Yeah, you had to give them a little money every now and then, but you develop them. The thing is, I'm tired of everybody disrespecting Dabo, and it's making me upset, Paul. Because Dabo, yeah, he haven't won anything lately, just like the other 132 coaches out there. He's only won national championship every year. But the man is going through what he mastered. Now he's going through a phase, and he's still going to come off on top. So I find it very disrespectful for a long-time Clemson fan. I find it very disrespectful for everybody disrespecting my coach because he ain't winning. They hold this man to a higher standard, and they coaches, and they on fire.
0: Chris, hold on a second. I appreciate your fandom.
1: It ain't fandom, it's facts.
0: Well, it doesn't matter. But at some point, I mean, there has to be a quota on how much we have to hear about Dabo Swinney.
1: All right, we ain't got to hear about him. But, hey,
0: and by the way, I'm most interested Dabo Swinney, someone I'm very familiar with. But over your left shoulder, right, if you're watching on TV, can you explain that wall over there?
1: Man, look, man, you got all my goats here, Paul. You got Dabo Swinney, the goat to college football. You got LeBron James, the goat of basketball. And then you got Paul Feinbaum, the goat of the radio. You got the godfather of any talk show radio host. You got Paul Feinbaum on the wall with me, Paul. That's why everybody said, hey, Paul, I love Paul. I just ain't going to kiss your butt and disagree. I'm going to disagree with you sometime, Paul. I mean, I'm a straight shooter. I get it from the GOAT, Jim. He ain't like our man. He ain't got to manipulate things to get fandom. He ain't got to get other material, create false advertisement or false outrage to make a call. He ain't got to talk about somebody 19 years to be a legendary call. I ain't got to do that either. But I'm going to talk about Dabo. I'm going to talk about what I'm passionate about. And it's Dabo. The greatest coach in college football, Paul. I love you. I love Dabo. I love LeBron James. Have a nice day, Paul.
0: Thank you. Yeah, LeBron's not looking too good of that three right now. Why don't we take a call from Brian, who is in Tulsa. Good afternoon, Brian.
2: Oh, Paul, what a joke. He's in love with the fake LaFlop James, the biggest flopper in basketball, just like Chris at times flops his phone calls. So, Chris, and another thing, Dabo has not been the same since we took your defensive coordinator and took him to Oklahoma. So shut your mouth. You haven't done nothing that crummy conference lately. So as words of the rock, know your own and shut your mouth. Paul, now, yesterday, after my call, you had Candace, the Nashville hot chicken trash, talking about a horrible thing about Ina, about this virus that's going around. Candace, you ain't nothing but an ugly wildebeest that the Nashville Zoo is looking for right now. Man, I tell you what, you ever talk about Iman like that, that man has gone through more than what you have in your whole damn life. So, Candace, shut your mouth. Quit talking crap about Iman. And, Candace, guess what else? You suck just like your Titans and your Volunteers. So, Candace, why don't you do us all a favor? Just go away. Shut the hell up. Piss off. I'm in. We love you. We always have you back. Paul, Boomer Sooner, I'm out.
0: Vance is up next in Georgia. Hello, Vance.
3: All right. Oh, boy. Anyway, Paul, have you heard any news about Trey?
0: Yes, we got a couple of good reports. I'm in, talked to him, and he is doing well.
3: Good. Good. I'm glad to hear that. You had this interview yesterday. Oh, God, some of these calls. Anyway, you had this interview yesterday. You interviewed this gentleman named Chris Childers. Is that not his name?
0: Yeah, he's a talk show host.
3: Paul, I could no way speak like he did as fluently. He's the best I've ever heard. Everything he said is what me and my football buddy have been fearing since they went to the 14 playoff. We knew right then that was only the beginning. This guy was fantastic. You yourself, I believe, uttered prior to having him on that you thought he was one of the best you'd ever heard. And
0: I agree. He was amazing.
3: Well, he was just so succinct. And Paul, he was so dead on. These are facts that are going to happen. And but yet nobody can stop it. It's unbelievable. And real quick, hey, Chris, I beg to differ with you. Michael Jordan's the greatest of all time. And by the way, no, you don't lose your offensive coordinator in some kind of mayhem that I don't think to this day we actually know what happened between Coach Saban and Lane Kiffin, and then turn it over to a rehabbing offensive coordinator and play the national championship. And one fact that nobody will ever bring up except me, it's the only game I've ever seen in my life where the Alabama defense was on the field 99 downs. I've never heard of any defense being on the field.
0: And Vance,
3: downs.
0: Vance, you're right. And you know what? It came down to a cheating play to win the national championship, a completely fraudulent
3: it was a
0: play.
3: Pick play. Today
0: exactly.
3: It would be flagged.
0: Exactly. Exactly.
3: But, so, you know, if you don't think Lane Kiffin, whatever took place, Paul, I don't know that we all...
0: No, I will tell you this. Lane Kiffin told me the next day, he said, I guarantee you Alabama would have won that game had I been calling the plays. I believe him.
3: Well, I believe that, too. But, you know, hey, history is history. I don't blame Chris for being...
0: No, I would say, and I know it's verboten to criticize Saban, but I would rank that among the biggest mistakes Nick Saban has ever made.
3: You know, it was just unfortunate because I really thought...
0: All he had to do, I mean, listen, he knew what a skunk he had on his staff. There was nothing new. All he had to do was just bite his tongue and live with this guy one more week to win a national championship. But I know his principles overwhelmed him. He said, I can't let this guy stay here after the way he performed last week, but he should have called him in, given him the riot act, and I think he would. I mean, I know one thing. Winning a national championship, you could live with Lane Kiffin one more week after 3 years, considering he was already leaving. Thank you so much for the call. J.D. is up next. Good afternoon.
4: Hey, Paul, I hope you're well today. I got a couple calls ago mentioned Candace, and I had called in to say something to Candace, so I'm going to go ahead and say it anyway if you don't mind. Candace, you're the scum of the earth. You don't ever come in there and take a shot at I-Man like that. I-Man is an icon. You don't say stuff like that and wish stuff like that on people that's been through what he's been through. He's an icon, and people look up to him. The difference between you and him is you look up to people. Now, Long, you're trying too hard, Long. You called in twice, and all you can come up with is just dumb and just dumber. I told you to pick on somebody that you can handle. You can't handle me. I mean, I can come up with something off the top of my head better than that, like leftover neurological goo or some crap. Get somebody you can handle and get off of me. And Chris from South Carolina, if we gave you the impression that somebody gives a damn about what you're upset about, I'm sorry, but nobody does. Thank you, Paul. I appreciate it.
0: Well, thank you. Why don't we take a break? We have a guest coming up in a few minutes. Still plenty of time for you to call us.
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8: Amber and Ian. Does he go to Cleveland? Well, Cleveland has to want it. Does he want to stay in L.A.? 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

0: welcome back, and let's check in with Sid in Baltimore. Hello, Sid.
1: Hi, Paul. I heard Chris talking about how Dabo was one of the best coaches, is one of the best coaches in college football. And I think a few years ago I might have agreed, but I just honestly, and I'm a University of Virginia fan, Tony Elliott was on that squad, and he's helping us now. I think everything just used to fall in the right place for that coaching squad at Clemson. If you had to ask me who the best coach in college football is right now, I would probably say Kirby Smart, but I want to know your opinion.
0: Yeah, I mean, Kirby Smart is in the conversation. I'm not one that always gets hung up on recency, but you'd have to include Kurt Cignetti in that group just based on what he has done in 2 years. I've never seen anyone do that.
1: Yeah, I agree with that. I just think it's kind of a small sample size, but I'm curious to see what he'll do.
0: No, I mean, hey, Sid, if you said to me, okay, you're the athletic director now at USC, and you can pay whatever you need, and which coach are you going after? Kirby Smart's my first coach. I probably would not want Kurt Cignetti because I think he has to fit into a – I don't think you can put him into an establishment place. He's also in his 60s, and he's a gruff guy who is not going to mesh well with a lot of people. Kirby gets all that. I think Cignetti is part of that conversation. After that, I think a lot of the names are pretty traditional. It's really tough to, I see a lot of top 10 lists and I look at that list and I go, how did these people get on that list?
1: Yeah. And I still, despite what we're seeing from the teams that win the championships, think coaching in the SEC is totally different than coaching in the Big Ten. And yeah. I just think that Kirby Smart has been successful for so long, whereas we've seen 2 good years from Kurt Cignetti.
0: No, I totally agree. Thanks for the call, Sid. Really do appreciate it. Let me check in with Jim, who is in Dallas. Good afternoon.
2: Hey, howdy. Good afternoon, Paul. Thanks for taking my call.
0: Thank you.
2: Real quick trivia question for you. Which current SEC coach had the following comment during Arch Manning's recruitment? I love Sark, but I hope he can stay sober.
0: I do remember that quote.
2: That was his pitch.
0: I think it was Lane Kiffin, wasn't it?
2: Nope. It is definitely relevant in the Ole Miss discussion this week, but it was Pete Golding.
0: Oh, you're right. So it sure was. Okay, I'm
2: you're
0: sorry.
2: Wondering why Sark might have, obviously Sark was making his point. Yeah, and he did it, obviously, as Alabama defensive coordinator, right? But if you're wondering, maybe that was in the back of Sark's
0: mind. Yeah, and by the way, Jim,
2: team out of his hat.
0: I do remember that now. And I shouldn't have said Kiffin because Kiffin and Sark are very close friends and they've both been through the same thing. That is really
2: That's
0: rich,
2: right.
0: Coming from Pete Golding, by the way.
2: Yeah, and I think, I don't know, I only know what was reported, right? But apparently it was a Zoom with Arch and his high school coach, and the high school coach had to basically call him out,

0: obviously, probably Saban didn't like getting the report from that meeting on how it went, because that might have doomed Alabama's attempt of getting Arch. But yeah, so that was just a little.
1: Well, I always heard that Jim with Arch. I mean, yeah, he came. I've always thought if he didn't go to Texas, he would have gone to Georgia.
0: Yeah, I think you're right on that. I mean, it's been a few couple years since we were following that so closely, but I think we were pretty worried about Kirby on that one.
1: Yeah, because the problem with Saban was, I mean, that was when Saban had Jalen Hurt, Tungavailoa, Mac Jones. I mean, it was just this Bryce Young. I mean, it was just one after another.
0: Incredible.
1: And I think they felt like that would be the worst, the wrong. I mean, obviously they liked Saban. I mean, who didn't? But that was. I'm glad you reminded me of that. Yeah. And by the way, that is not the first time that Starkeesian has said something like this. He said it before. It just didn't get as much attention.
0: Yeah, I appreciate to a degree, right, Stark kind of being a little bit snarky. I don't think in any way what he said compares to Lane, right? But a little bit of competitive snarkiness is I'm fine with. We had a guy named Tom Herman as a coach here, and that it didn't play well with Texas. The constant kind of maybe he was a bit more immature than maybe he was a little bit more in the Lane direction of things when he was at Texas. It didn't work real well for Tom. But hey, and then for the upcoming meetings, right? I mean, I'd love to see Sankey be able to. I mean, this is really going to be a test of his leadership skills. But what I'd really love to see is for him, if they could come out of that, right, with some sort of simple, here are the four things that we're looking for, this is where we want to be. We would love the NCAA to be able to set this up. If not, you know, we're looking for partners here, you know, and that comes down to what's going on with number of teams. You know, a position on that, a position on maybe, you know, age or eligibility, a position on, you know, rules of any kind, but just a simple three or four, here's what we're looking for, and maybe get it off of just the 16 versus 24. But they came out and said, here's four things we want to lock in on, and we're looking for partners who want to partner with us on this. And leave it to Sankey, right, as to how strong a statement he wants to make. But I'd love to see that coming out of the coaches' meeting.
1: Jim, thank you. Thank you very, very much. Well said. Appreciate it. Dwayne in New Orleans is up next.
2: Hey, Paul Feinbaum, deal with that bull crap, huh? Wait and tell Jim who was the offensive mind when Nick Saban was there, who got Jalen Hurst, the boy from Hawaii, for Miami quarterback, Bryce Young, Matt Jones. Who was the offensive coordinator with that? Who opened up that offense? Tell me again. I forgot who that was.
1: That was Lane Kiffin.
2: All right, then. You should have told Jim that. You should have told Jim that just like that, because a start was at USC?
1: Well, he was gone from USC.
2: You got to let go.
1: Well, he got fired because of public intoxication. Yeah, that's well documented.
2: Yeah, that's what he got fired for. Yeah, all right, then. That's what he got fired for, all right? Y'all on that Texas bandwagon again, huh? With Arch Manning, huh? But look at here. Y'all bragging about Stark so much. Stark didn't win nothing yet. What did he win? What Texas won so far, huh? They ain't gonna win nothing this year coming up. Cause we gonna lower. They come to Baton Rouge. Oh, where they come to? They come to BR, huh? I think they do got a game in BR. We're gonna whoop on them in Baton Rouge. You know what I'm saying? And game day, first day. Hey, Clemson and LSU, game day gonna be in Baton Rouge this year, y'all. First game. All right? We're gonna see what's happening. All right? That alcohol to start. That make that with the-
1: I mean, listen, one thing about Steve Sarkisian, everybody knows what's happened. He's very open about it. We've talked to him. This is not exactly breaking news that he got fired from Southern Cal. Who hasn't gotten fired from Southern Cal? They ought to fire the current coach. We are up against the break. We have something very special for you next. Maya Johnson, Belmont, one of the top pitchers, maybe the top, in all of women's softball. She'll be playing at a campus near you soon. We'll talk all about the weekend coming up next.
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0: and how Belmont's Maya Johnson managed lupus to become the country's most dominant pitcher as Belmont heads to the Tuscaloosa Regional. Action begins on Friday. And Maya, thanks so much for joining us, and congratulations. I know the year's not over yet, but how would you describe this journey you and your teammates have been on?
1: First off, thank you so much for having me. But yeah, this journey's been incredible. I think it has just been a great continuation of everything we were able to accomplish for our program last year. And then to see that extend into this season has been really, really fulfilling, really rewarding for us.
0: And certainly, some would say the people that picked this field didn't do you any favors sending you to Tuscaloosa, but it's also an incredible opportunity. I know you've had a lot to say about that, and people are having fun with everything that is being said, but that's all you can think about right now is your first game. You're not playing Alabama, but you may end up seeing the number one seed soon. What do you make out of the weekend trip?
1: Yeah, obviously you said it best. You have to focus on the game ahead of you. So we have to take care of business against Southeastern Louisiana first. But getting sent to the number one seed is a great opportunity for us and for our program to continue to be known on the national stage. I think that when you're trying to make a name for a program or you're trying to make a name for yourself in a sport, you want to go and you want to compete against the best and sometimes win against the best, you know. So we had some Power Four wins early in the season, but we have to go game by game, and the goal is to get to that regional final. So just one day at a time, one game at a time, and just continue to perform the way that we know we can.
0: Yeah, I have beaten a couple of SEC schools along the way, which everyone has been paying close attention to. What they've also been paying close attention to, Maya, is your story. And I know for you, you're probably tired of talking about it, but it is who you are and what you've had to overcome and dealing with a lot of anguish, and especially with your health. We talked about lupus early on, which a lot of people don't really understand, but it can be very debilitating. How have you described to others, and hopefully will describe to us, that part of your incredible journey?
1: I think that part of my journey has forced me to be really comfortable dealing with adversity. And I think it's something that uniquely gives me the drive to continue to overcome. And so in hard moments, specifically with softball, I think it's actually prepared me really well to be late in a game and in the seventh inning and perform. But I think that for me, it's just one of those things that I have to deal with. It's just something that I have to wake up and manage on a day-to-day basis. So it's just maybe an added hurdle, but it's not something that long-term is going to get in my way from achieving what I want to achieve. So it's something I've been dealing with for 9 years. I got diagnosed when I was 15 years old. So it's something I'm really familiar with. And a lot of the reason I'm able to overcome that adversity is because of the people around me. So it's something that's been a part of my story for a long time. A little bit more so this past year, I did chemo in the fall for my lupus. So it's something that, yeah, it's an extra hurdle, but I think it's obviously mentally prepared me to be in hard moments within my sport. So I think that it gives me sometimes a unique advantage as well.
0: Maya, it's hard enough to excel at anything, especially be as dominant and great as you are. But and I know a lot of people are watching who probably have, especially young people who have dealt with that. And I know you're not here to be a spokesperson for anything but your softball team. But what is it like to be put in this position? Because a lot of people pay very close attention to everything you say about everything, including that battle you've had.
1: Yeah, I think that I'm incredibly humbled by the position that I've been put in, to be able to have people look up to me or have young athletes with chronic health issues look up to me, because they've probably been told multiple times in their life as well that they can't play at a high level or perform at a high level, or they can't do the things that they want to do. And so being able to have the platform to speak on my experience, so that way it's a territory that doesn't seem unnavigated, is something that I feel very humbled to be able to do. Because when I was growing up, there was not a lot of athletes with chronic health issues that were playing and playing at a high level. So to be able to be an example of that is something that I carry and I take very deeply to my heart. So I speak very openly about my story in the hopes that other people that maybe have similar situations or situations that are maybe not quite similar but have similar aspects, that they see that there's an athlete performing at a high level with chronic health issues, and that it's doable if you have the right people in your corner. I'm incredibly humbled by the position I've been put in.
0: Maya, you're one of the 10 finalists for Player of the Year. I mean, all these things are so incredible, and it just makes that challenge even more amazing. Of course, you'll see one of your fellow finalists in Tuscaloosa. I'm sure all of you know who each other are. Just talking a little bit about seeing Jocelyn in Tuscaloosa this weekend, and you very well may be pitching against her.
1: Yeah, I mean, I'm sharing that honor, that final spot with 9 other incredible female athletes. And so that's not something that I take lightly. I think that every single one of those other 9 athletes have things that they do really well. I mean, Jocelyn has improved her numbers incredibly from last year to this year even. And so to be able to have a game where you have 2 top 10 finalists in it is something that a lot of softball fans will really enjoy seeing. I mean, that's the kind of softball you want to watch, is when you have people that are at the top of the game competing for something that means a lot for our programs, right? A regional final, winning that means going to Supers and potentially World Series. And so it's really exciting to get to share the field with some of the other top athletes in our sport. But to do that alongside the Girls in My program is something that's incredibly exciting, and it's a challenge that we're ready to take on.
0: Well, Maya, it is an amazing platform, and you know better than anyone what this sport has meant. I'm just curious, you're still very young, of course, but you've watched softball really in the last couple of years go from a very prominent sport to an incredibly dominating sport this time of the year, where so many people, millions of people will be watching the NCAA tournament, which begins. So what does that mean to you and especially your teammates?
1: You know, I grew up in Cleveland, Ohio, where we had the Akron Racers an hour from my house. So professional softball has always been an option for me, even before the sport was super, super big. And so getting to see the sport that I grew up playing and having some of the goals that I had when I was a child and see it continue to grow and to see so many young girls and fans in general just buy into the sport, it's honestly breathtaking to see the growth in our sport within the last couple of years. It's something that I don't think growing up I ever would have imagined happening, especially in my playing career. And so getting to see how many people are bought into our sport and watching and are invested in it has been something that is just honestly, truly incredible.
0: Maya, all the best this weekend and throughout the tournament. We really appreciate you making time for us. Thank you very, very much. What an incredible story as the softball tournament, of course, gets underway this weekend. We'll take a short break. We are coming back with much, much more.
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0: Hey, we are back here taking your phone calls and love to hear from you. Let me check in with Jack up next in Mississippi. Hey, Jack.
1: Hey, Paul, I got a quick Lane Kiffin question. I wondered if you'd get Lane Kiffin to explain why Louisiana, you know, that place of fairness and diversity, is segregating their congressional delegation. See if he can explain that. Thanks.
0: Yeah. Am I the only one that didn't understand that question? Or maybe I just didn't want to understand the question. Bad News is up next in Pennsylvania. Good afternoon.
2: Hey, Bad News. How are you? This is Bad News, Paul. How you doing?
0: We're doing great. Thank you.
2: I talked to you a couple of years ago, and you sang me a song. I told you I was from a town by Allentown. You said, well, we're living here in Allentown. I don't know if you remember that or not. You got so many calls. Anyway, Chris from South Carolina. A couple of your players got it wrong. They said that he said that Dabo Swinney was one of the best coaches in the country. Chris said Dabo Swinney was the best coach in the country. Chris, Dabo Swinney had a couple good years. That's when they say even a blind hog falls on a slop once in a while. He underachieved this year. He had 9 people in the draft, and he admits himself they underachieved. The best coach in the country does not underachieve. What do you think of that, Paul?
0: That's quite fascinating. So what do you think should happen?
2: Well, let's go on. I want to go down to South Carolina now because I had nothing to say about Dabo Swinney. You know, I have a Shane Beamer. He did something I never heard a coach do before. When they were beating Texas A&M last year at A&M by a few touchdowns, when they interviewed him at halftime, he said, hey, we practiced all week. We're man for man. We're as good as they are. And, hey, they're a good team. But we beat them by 24 points last year. Paul, coaches don't do that. You don't go back the last year and say how you beat them.
0: Thanks for the call, Bad News. Listen, really appreciate it very much. Let me check in with Tim, who is in Arkansas. Good afternoon.
3: Well, hey, Paul, thanks for talking to me. Paul, I really enjoyed that interview that you had with the softball, with Lupus. You always do such great interviews. I've always enjoyed them. But I've got to ask, why do you interview Mike Griffith?
0: Tim, that is a question I've asked myself a few times.
3: I mean, all he does is regurgitate something from last week's Sports Illustrated. You know, he does display himself well. You know, he looks knowledgeable, but then he opens his mouth and he doesn't say anything. And it's been like that forever. I just don't know.
0: I'm going to sound like a cliche machine here. I mean, I like Mike, and I think he's a very good reporter, but he always comes in with a set agenda, and I don't want that. I just want everyone here, whether it's callers or guests, just to go with the flow. I mean, you know me pretty well. I should behave better, and I'm going to suspend myself from the show because I think my behavior the other day was unbecoming of a professional, and I should have just let him bloviate and obfuscate and equivocate.
3: No, you should not have. You know, he comes in and he does his deal, and then you, as a viewer, I walk away knowing nothing less than what he already knew, if you understand what I'm saying.
0: Well, Tim, you know the deal here. Hey, thank you so very, very much. Great to hear from you. Brad is up next in Macon, GA.
4: Paul, I've told you this before, and thanks for taking my call. I've gotten those words written down on a piece of paper on my refrigerator in case I got to pull them out with Miss Kathy. Pontificating, obfuscating, bloviating, and I hope when I use them, I set it in the right way. But hey, Paul, I'm kind of impressed with one of your callers. She's been calling. She's kind of new, but she's been calling. What do you think about old Sid up there in Baltimore, Maryland?
0: I think Sid from Baltimore has emerged as one of the bright new callers on the show. If you gave an award like the Rising Star Award, she might win it. I really like her. I think she's got a future as a podcaster.
4: I think she's got a future, whatever it is she wants to do.
0: She may have a future sitting here after me.
4: I truly doubt that, Paul. I agree with her about Kirby Smart. He's been doing it. He's been the most consistent, been doing it longer, the most consistent. And I think he is right now the best coach in college football. And there's only one coach that's right for Alabama, and it's Kirby Smart. I mean, he's the only one that brings that kind of mentality that they've had for so long with Nick Saban, that he would be a natural fit. But he's never going to leave Georgia, and that's the way it's going to be. And I'm really disappointed in one of your callers, Paul. Stacy from Birmingham, man, why did you take your ball and run home? Why did you just quit like that? I mean, surely you're not a quitter. I mean, I don't understand why you did that, but your daddy's coming over there in October. I'm going to need you and Legend and everybody else over there, Handsome Joe. Please roll out the red carpet for us when we come over there and take care of business. But, Paul, yeah, you got some really good callers calling in your show. Hey, it's funny how people say you don't have good new callers, and I think we got a few coming up.
0: Brad, thank you very much. Great to hear from you. I'm glad we are doing a caller school now. Let me check in with Brooks in Iowa. Hello, Brooks. Good afternoon.
5: Paul, I just wanted to ask you a question. When a player has NIL money and they have a violation of team rules, like I'm using the example of the University of Minnesota Gopher quarterback who came down to Fayetteville, Arkansas, his hometown, and a couple weeks ago was caught with underage drinking, does a player like that have a chance to lose some of their NIL money for a violation of team rules or violation of good conduct in the community or in the public?
0: Supposedly, some schools, I know Georgia does this, have a system of fining players. Now, I don't know how enforceable these things are because Kirby Smart can get away with it, but some coaches probably can't. But I think some of that goes on. But I think at this point in time, if you're paying a player and he's loosely bound to your school, unlike an NFL player, your chances of reining him in are pretty slim.
5: Okay. Yeah, I'm just curious, you know, a player like that, you know, top position on the team, you know, goes out and does that in the community. Do they, you know, have some consequence that means something other than maybe playing time or, you know, I would think you'd want to have a financial penalty of some sort for acting like that in the community.
0: Good point. I'll dig into that a little bit deeper. Dan is up next in North Carolina. Hello, Dan.
6: Good afternoon, Paul. I hope you won't feel badly to me what I'm about to say. I know the big powwow in Dustin, Florida is coming up in a couple of weeks. And obviously there's division in the ranks. And my question to you is, do you think that if Sankey can't pull something really big that he would consider resigning?
0: Absolutely not, because there's nothing that urgent right now that has to be solved. We have a 12-team playoff. There's a contract that continues for that. And, you know, Greg Sankey is not walking away from this job because there are a bunch of rats on his boat who openly criticize him, where in the past it never happened.
6: Yeah, if the court of public opinion, sometimes that overruns a very, very good man where you might think, and it's happened to me, that, why am I going through this?
0: No, I understand, but there's usually reasons why people stay in jobs.
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1: 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Zamboni fights.
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0: welcome back. Final hour of the program, and somebody mentioned this guy yesterday, and I had a feeling that he would show up. I know he's been busy. We are glad to welcome back to his show. Legend is next.
1: Thank you, Warden Feinbaum, and may I let the inmates out of the cell this afternoon in the witching hour. Can I let them out of the cell, Warden Feinbaum? Can they come out?
0: Come on out.
1: Come on out. Come on out, all day. Dylan! Brian! Dino! Gino! Come on out, Gino. Come on out. Gino, I heard you talk about you going to take somebody's milk money. Listen here, you tough fart. You ain't gonna ever say that to me again. I'll send you home in your underwear and sell all your fake ass Harvard clothes to the Goodwill, you tub fart. Don't you ever come on here talking about you're gonna take my money. Listen to me, dude. I was born in Maryland, but my daddy is Walker County, Alabama red blood, brother. I'm talking about he is country as an ear of corn, some turnip greens. So it's Alabama blood running through me, brother, no matter where I was born, you little tub fart. Get on out of your cell, all of y'all. Hey, Paul, it's a great show yesterday, but I think the funniest thing I heard is when you said you was going to send the FBI to find
0: I think that was a slip like Lane Kiffin slipped when he said what he did.
1: Yep. And speaking of Lane Kiffin, Paul, I just like to be the first. I was on the three-man front with Pat Smith yesterday, and I told him this. I said, I just want to be the first. I hadn't heard anybody on this show wish Lane Kiffin a happy birthday, and I just want to be the first to wish him a happy 13th birthday. Happy birthday, Lane Kiffin. Happy birthday, brother. You know, Paul, it's tough being a teenager, man. It's tough, brother. Man, if ever I seen a juvenile delinquent, it's Lane Kiffin. You know, this past week on Game Time, I bet my aunt that I could go the whole 2 hours from 8 to 10 on Game Time on Jock Saturday with Kip Kiefer and not say one negative word about Alabama. And I made it the entire 2 hours, Paul. I mean, it was liberating, brother. It was liberating. And I like to continue on by saying that, Coach DeBoer, I'd a lot rather have you than that juvenile delinquent Lane Kiffin. Because they ain't no telling what this idiot may do next, Paul. I mean, this guy is just an adolescent, man. The Bible tells you when you was a child, you think like a child. But when you become a man, you put away childish ways. Man, that's the dumbest thing I ever heard an individual say in my entire life, what he let come out of his mouth. I ain't no big Pete Golden fan, everybody knows this, but I hope Pete Golden puts a foot up your ass, Lane Kiffin, and drives you in the ground when it comes to that first game against Ole Miss, dude. You are an adolescent insult. I am disgraced by you, dude. That is friggin' pathetic. And let me say this about the LSU Tigers, and this is straight up. I think they're closer to FSU than they are a dynasty. You bring 40 guys in the transfer portal. Man, you're really rolling the dice. It don't matter how great a prospect some of them are. I really see LSU kind of in the same situation as FSU. You might hit big and you might not hit big. Hell, like you said with that schedule, they may be in trouble by October. I mean, Kiffin might be doing more than sticking his foot in his mouth by October. But I think they're in trouble. But I'd a lot rather, the Alabama situation is a lot more established than LSU at the moment. I mean, that's the biggest downfall fixing to happen in the whole world right there. And let me say this. Paul, did you see Cinetti out there in D.C. with the president taking a shot at the Alabama Crimson Tide? Did you see that?
0: I sure did, yes.
1: What's that detective's name, Tracy? What's his first name? The old-time detective, Tracy. What's his first name, Paul? Can't think of it. Yeah, you know what I'm talking about. That's what Cinetti is. That's what you are, dude. You're taking a shot at Alabama, man. I like it, really. I can say that bad about Alabama. I ain't going to break my bet. I ain't going to break my bet. But you a bit of a, I don't know about, I ain't going to say it. But that's what you are, dude. That's what you are. I don't know how to take that crap. I know if I was Coach DeBoer in Alabama, I wouldn't like that bull crap right there. How? The inmates are out of sight. They're running crazy. It's the witching hour. Y'all better put up your kids. Put up your kids, baby. Hey, Paul, let me say this right here to Chris from South Carolina. Every time I hear you, Kyle, dude, I'm thinking about what that old preacher used to say. God is a mad scientist. You know, Brad Edwards calls your ACC the ass clown conference, and it's really pathetic, dude. Miami's falling a little bit backwards. Clemson's becoming Wake Forest. Man, that whole league over there just turning into a damn disgrace. Y'all might not even get a playoff spot this year. You are really pathetic over there, dude. You are really pathetic. And you came on last week and put down Cole Kublin. Cole Kublin got more knowledge in his little finger, dude, than you got in your whole damn body. Nobody gives a damn about Clemson. Nobody gives a damn about that ass clown conference. Won't you sit your ass down? I can tell you when you can give a grade out, dude. When you make a tournament on 32 callers in a bracket, your ass didn't even get in. That's when you can tell somebody how good they are, when your ass can actually get in a tournament of callers of 32. Sit your ass down and shut up. Let the inmates out and run crazy. It's the witching hour. Elvis has left the building.
0: John is up next in Michigan. Hello, John.
2: Hey, how you doing, Paul?
0: We are doing well. Thank you.
2: My question is, with the current climate and everything that's going on today and what's going on with the gerrymandering and the stuff down south, and the boycott that's being called for black players to boycott the SEC, what do you think about that, and do you think it will happen?
0: Well, first of all, John, I haven't heard that being discussed, so you'll have to enlighten me.
2: Well, I was going through a page today on Facebook, and I seen where a lot of people are starting to call for black players to boycott the SEC.
0: But one thing, and I do everything I can not to dip into politics on this show for good reasons. It's going on a lot of places, but it's not only going on in the South, though. You know that it's happened in California. It's happening everywhere. That's just the politics of today in a very divisive, polarizing country. Do I think it's going to come down here? No, I don't. And I say that not to take a side on this, because I'm not really interested in being in the middle of it. Athletes right now care about mostly one thing. How much money are they getting to go to a school? They're probably less concerned about the politics of the country or of the state that they're going into. Let me check in next with Jay in South Carolina. Hello, Jay.
3: Good afternoon, Paul, from Clemson Heaven up here.
0: Yes, sir.
3: Paul, you know you did get, you started all this. You're the one that got Lane Kiffin fired at USC. You do know that, right? I heard the spot you did where you called him I listened to it live. You called him the Miley Cyrus of college football or something like that. And wasn't it like the next couple of days he got fired and left on the tarmac up there at USC?
0: Well, he got fired later that night. Yeah, it was pretty close.
3: Oh, yeah, exactly. There was a big game that USC was playing somebody. It's funny because Achy Breaky Heart was when I was in high school, so I found that to be hilarious. You know that Saban really wasn't over-enamored to hire him, but it was like a favor to Jimmy Sexton or something. And then he wanted to fire him when his first season because of the way he acted in the rooms.
0: Yeah, I mean, he spent 3 years there, but it was always a challenge. It was told to me it was told to me that it was like your 16-year-old giving him the keys to your car. I mean, it was always a nightmare. What was he going to do with it? Was he coming home? Was he going to get out of the driveway without running over the mailbox?
3: Right, he was a brilliant mind. He's always been a brilliant mind. I watched him when he was at the Raiders. I watched his whole career, but he's always had, just like what you said, like a child, you know, star.
0: Well, I think legends are the best. I mean, you know, he's 13 years old. I've described him as maybe being 16. But again, you know, my version of 16 is probably now 13. I'm a little bit antediluvian in my teenage understanding.
3: Yeah, brilliant coaching mind, just.
0: Oh, without a doubt. I mean, I think Lane Kiffin as an offensive mind is as good as there is. But he's the head coach. He's not only the offensive coordinator.
3: Yeah, and he's a little child. Remember, when Georgia went to Ole Miss and Carson Beck like 2 years ago, and Lane had got him, they were up by 10 points late in the fourth quarter.
0: Oh, yeah.
3: Lane took two timeouts late in the game to make Georgia sit in that. And that is... I didn't say a whole lot about it, but that shows you kind of who Lane is.
0: Well, I mean, but here's the thing. We've seen this with the Raiders. We've seen this at Tennessee.
3: Oh, absolutely.
0: I mean, everything that happens with Lane Kiffin is on rinse and repeat. I mean, nothing is new about it. Although this week, for the first time, it got a little more serious because he pulled back a scab on one of the most difficult and atrocious moments in history or periods of history, and he aimed it all at Ole Miss, which was perfectly by design. His apology was weak. He knew what he was doing. He's trying to bury Ole Miss. He does not want them to be successful. He had to suffer, remember, through two Ole Miss wins last year in the playoffs, especially over Georgia, something he couldn't do on his own, up against the break. We have 45 minutes remaining here, plenty of time for you to get on board.
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0: And we are back, and Dylan is up next. Hello, Dylan.
1: Good afternoon, Paul. Thank you for taking my call. You know, I'm going to back up what legend says about Walker County, Alabama. And I will say this right here, and I quote, Gino, they call this the hitman capital of the world down here. I wouldn't be taking nobody's lunch money from Walker County, just saying. But anyway, I got something for old Chris from South Carolina. You know, dude, you sitting all high and mighty in that little ass candy conference you're in with that weak ass schedule. Dude, you and JK both get on my damn nerves. I mean, y'all got the easiest schedule in football. It is the hardest game on your schedule is going to Baton Rouge. After that, it is complete crap. Yeah, you might meet Miami, but hell, they're turds just like y'all. So you need to set your ass down. You know, it's one thing to be Paul Feinbaum's number one leg humper, but when you're Jim from Tuscaloosa's number one leg humper, man, that's just embarrassing, dude. But anyway, you know, what happened with all these LSU fans? You know, now they're sad. It's like the dadgum wind has been sucked out of them. Just sucked out of them. I mean, I heard Augie yesterday. He sounded so dadgum embarrassed. He went Lane Kiffin, and then mentioned Kip Kiefer's name. You know? But anyway, Paul, LSU fans, they're embarrassed. Lane Kiffin embarrassed them. And I'm telling you, it's going to come crashing down. But anyway, Paul, I'm going to get out of here. Paralegal.

0: Chris is back.
1: Let me tell you something, Paul. Let me tell you something, Legend. You too. You always talking about a radio chair and a radio mic. I'm going to sit you down in that your ass in that radio chair and smack you with that radio mic. And let me tell you something, Dilly Air Legend, about Walker Talent. I will come down there and take your lunch money and take your wife out with it. And you ain't going to do a damn thing for me but put your head in the sand like an ostrich you are. You keep talking about this week covers, but that same week covers put two of your teams out of that playoff and whooped your ass. So I don't give a damn. You. We ain't talking about the past. We're talking about now. Miami did it. It was Miami and Indiana in the same championship, and Miami didn't get beat by no three or four touchdowns either. So you need to look yourself in the mirror and realize you're becoming a baseball conference and a basketball conference and not a football conference to deal with. But don't ever tell me what to do, Bill. Get your thoughts together first. But y'all got me hot on this joker. This ain't Legend's show. I'll take him and put him in the garbage can, Paul. It's not his show. Have a nice day.
0: Joe is up next after that delightful call from Augusta, Georgia. Hello, Joe.
2: Hey, I just wanted to ask Fat Albert from South Carolina, does he get money to obfuscate and ovulate or whatever all over Dabo every week? He comes in with the same weak stop pro. Stop. It's not working on anybody. And number two, G-Dub, do you realize that Legend got out of prison? I mean, for gosh sakes, do you think some limp-wristed, sweet-talking guy from South Dakota actually scares him? I mean, he's got to be kidding me. And the last thing, Paul, is I hate to tell Legend this, but I think they've hired Mark Rick number two. I mean, if you think about it, Mark Rick was one of the nicest guys in college football, a very good college football coach, but not a great college football coach. If you look at Kevin DeBorg, or whoever the guy is at Alabama, he fits in the same way. He's just not going to get there. It took Kirby to take Georgia to the promised land. So I just want Legend to think about that for a few minutes.
0: Thank you, Joe. Thank you very much. And I hope you paid full price for that car wash there. Let's check in with Terry up next. Hey, Terry. Good afternoon.
3: Hey, Paul. This is Terry at Terry Yen, 1968 on X. Appreciate the call. Love the show. First time caller. Now let's get down to business about this playoff expansion possibility. You know, due to the low-tier teams having a guaranteed entry is actually the biggest reason for the expansion, and there's more low-tier teams wanting to get in. But the 24-team playoff expansion would allow room for more quality big conference teams that could actually compete and win a championship to get in as compared to those low-tier conference teams that have a low probability of playing a competitive game and even actually being able to win the game. And as far as Sankey and the SEC, they keep shooting themselves in the foot. They started off with the expansion of Texas and Oklahoma. Then we get into the East and West. They got rid of the East and West conferences. And then most recently, the expansion to a 9-team conference is going to limit their access into a playoff. With the expansion, it gives them a better shot. Plus, with the expansion to 9 teams, they could go back to the East and West conferences with a 1-team non-conference game, and then that'll still give them 3 cupcake games a year, and they'll still be in the competitive ranks of actually trying to qualify for a playoff. I know you're definitely adamantly opposed to what, you know, a 24-team expansion. I don't even, you might even be against a 16-team expansion, but give me your thoughts on what you think.
0: Terry, first of all, I would take exception to Oklahoma and Texas shooting oneself in the foot. I think they were both incredibly high-quality additions as opposed to Rutgers and Maryland and UCLA to the Big Ten. As far as the, you know, doing away with all the things that you mentioned, I think we're probably somewhere between 16 and 24. I don't have a problem with 16. I don't think it's that great. I don't think 12 really is that great. But because there just aren't that many high quality teams that are capable. But that's the world we live in, just like it is in the NFL. There aren't that many teams that should be playing for the Super Bowl, but it's great entertainment and worth billions of dollars. Thank you very much for the call. Augie is up next. Good afternoon.
4: Hey, Paul, did I hear it's rec time? We can come out in the yard for a while? We can come walk around, get some PT in for a few minutes?
0: I think so.
4: Is that what I heard?
0: That's right.
4: And before I go too further, Kip Kiefer. Paul, what does it take? You think I'll ever make the Kip Kiefer show in any form or fashion? What did it take to be a guest on the Kip Kiefer show?
0: Augie, I got some connections if you really want to be on.
4: I think I need that in order to make it, to say I've finally made it. But, Paul, I just heard somebody say that, man, Augie was depressed about Lane Kiffin. I'm not depressed about Lane Kiffin. You know what I'm depressed about, Paul? Jay Johnson, where have you been? He dropped another series this past weekend, Paul, if you didn't notice. Swept by Georgia. Swept. They didn't even come close. Although some will say, oh, well, we had some hits. This has got to be the most embarrassing year of Jay Johnson's life, because he's not like a rookie. He's got two national championships, and he just laid a big egg this season. So, Jay Johnson, you're on the clock, buddy. Those two national championships, they got you through this year, but that's it. The other thing, Paul.
0: Hey, by the way, Augie, are you going to hold Kiffin to the same standard?
4: I'm telling you, Paul, I am not expecting huge things this year. All everybody says, well, you should, $40 million and this and that. And I'm like, okay, if he doesn't win eight games, it's going to be a bust. But I don't know about the playoffs. I don't know. But, hey, if he makes it, great. But he is going to be on the clock after this year.
0: Okay.
4: The other thing, Paul, is everybody comes on your show and pitches their own X show. I want to pitch mine. I'm going to be on every Friday night. From 9 o'clock at night to 9:15, everybody's welcome. We're just going to meditate on the line. There's not going to be any conversation, just meditation. We're going to think about life, the universe, and hopefully we'll be better for it. Anyway, Paul, that's all I got today. Jay Johnson.
0: We'll take a short break. We have, amazingly, only 30 minutes remaining on this Wednesday afternoon.
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0: interesting. Chris is up next in North Carolina. Hello, Chris.
1: Hey, Paul. How are you?
0: We are doing great. Thank you.
1: Hey, I've got a question about Lane Kiffin and the LSU fans in the first 4 months of the season. I know they got a tough one with Clemson, Ole Miss, and Texas A&M. I'm just wondering, if they get through those with two losses, how do you think the fan base is going to react to that? And you think they'll turn on Kiffin?
0: Listen, they're LSU fans, Chris. Is that not self-explanatory?
1: I guess it is. I'm sitting next to one.
0: No, I mean, LSU fans are more like pro football fans than any other fan base around. And they will turn on you. Now, I mean, again, they understand that this is year one, but he'll have a little bit of a leash, not much.
1: All right. I appreciate the answer. And just one more thing, it's a little out of left field here. I'm obviously an NC State fan. I was wondering what you know about us coming into the season.
0: I've been a fan for a while. It's just always a little bit inconsistent, but I feel moderately upbeat. Hey, thank you for the call. John is up next in St. Louis. So hello, John.
2: Hey, Paul, how are you doing?
0: Okay, John.
2: Hey, Paul, I was going to ask you a simple question and a sober question. It's when we're going to start getting straight answers on this show of yours. Because people call up here and they talk tomfoolery. Do you know who tomfoolery was?
0: I have heard the word, John. Yeah, I've heard of it.
2: Well, let's talk business. Why don't you start having people on the show like me who can talk about stuff, Paul, and talk a
0: John, listen, John, what are you qualified to talk about other than getting arrested in Durango, Colorado, which you did last year?
2: Paul, I'm a seasoned veteran. I'm 79 and a half years old, Paul. I've been around the block, quite frankly. I know sports. I know politics. I know, and most importantly, Paul, I know people. And when people are not
0: telling
2: a
0: straight story, what you mostly know, and this is like a final Jeopardy question, is the 60s. I mean, you are an expert on TV shows in the 60s. And not really very much else.
2: Well, Paul, remember Pat Paulson?
0: I remember Pat Paulson. I think he ran for president, didn't he?
2: He ran for president 8 times. And at least Pat Paulson on the Smothers Brothers show knew what he was talking about. And this is what
0: John, do you remember? I've said this to you before. There's a song, I can't remember, is it Ronnie Millsap's, like, Stuck in the 50s Tonight? It's about somebody who can't ever get over. You're stuck in the 60s, excuse me. I didn't mean to go to the 70s. John, you need to get over the 60s. It's been, what, 50 or 60 years since? 60 years?
2: Well, Paul, I can tell you one thing. I'm old. You know, everybody and you, and you're including yourself, are going to be old one of these times, and maybe then you'll wake up and smell the coffee. Good night.
0: Good night, John. Wouldn't mind some coffee right now. G is up next in the ATL. Hello, G.
3: Hey, Paul. Thanks for taking my call. Hey, Paul, yeah, you've been around the block. The cell block B. But, Paul, I got a question for you. I don't know if you're concerned with me about these athletes for LSU when they go into Oxford on September the 19th. I think it's going to be a night game. You feel for their safety? Like, I think of Michael, the guy from, I forgot his pronounced his last name. Are you concerned about their health? And, you know, because there's a circus that night, man. It could be kind of wild. Do you think the SEC and Sankey would be concerned about their well-being?
0: Well, listen, there's always security at a night football game, especially in Mississippi or Louisiana or anywhere else. I think the media is going to try to turn this into the end of the world. And I can tell you this, having been to a few games, G, the second the game starts, all that will go out the window. It's only about what happens on the field.
3: You know, Lane is going to probably try to bring up like the time when he played Alabama for the first time. You know, go get the popcorn and, you know, and try to hype it up and everything. And I want to tell Augie this right here. I said, Augie, man, you can get your baseball team to open up that checkbook like they're doing for the football team. You got one of the greatest coaches out there, man, because I'm telling you, if you get rid of Jack Johnson, who are you going to bring in there? I mean, man, just won you guys two championships. I mean, like you said, they, LSU fans are really tough, man. But, Paul, you have a great one. That's all I want to know because, I care about the safety of the young men that are going to be playing that night. But
0: Thank you, G. They'll be taken care of. Cat Daddy is up next.
4: Big call. Thanks for taking my call. But, I don't think we're ever going to see what we saw with college football. It's changed so much. It's now franchise. It's now NFL. It's all about the money. And I am really disappointed in what has become of college football. It is not something I want to support anymore, although I love my Gamecocks. I just cannot support. It's all about money. It's not about the fans.
0: Hold on. Thank you for the call, but let me say something. Politics is all about money. Entertainment is all about money. It's always about the money. You just answered your own question. You care about the game. If the Gamecocks are undefeated this year, you're not going to worry about what those players are making. You're going to be cheering every Saturday. That's why college football is unique. The money may distress a couple of 65 or 75 or 79-year-old people, but the stadiums will still be filled and tens of millions of people will still be watching. We'll take a short break. Back with more.
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0: Hey, welcome back. Peter is up next in Ontario, Canada. Good afternoon.
26: How you doing, Paul?
0: Very well. Thank you.
26: So I just have a couple questions for you, because what's your feeling on how well the Big Ten has come about now, being one of the top in college, winning the last three national championships, and do you see them getting bigger and stronger?
0: The answer to that is yes, Peter. I think the Big Ten has made an amazing comeback, and you know, you can debate a lot of different things, but you can't debate the facts, and the facts are that they've won the national championship 3 years in a row.
26: So just a couple quick questions if you got time. What's your feeling on? I like it. I'm a Michigan fan. I like the hiring of Kyle Whittingham. I think the fact that Underwood's now going to have a quarterback coach.
0: I agree. Thanks for the call, Peter. Appreciate it. I think Whittingham is a tremendous upgrade over Sharon Moore, who I thought was an absolute clown, and I think that was proven with his dismissal. Whittingham has a great reputation. He was not appreciated where he was. I think he'll do a good job. You know, is he a short-term coach? It doesn't matter. You had an idiot as your head coach, and now you have a quality Hall of Fame coach. Long is up next in South Carolina. Hello, Long. Good afternoon.
27: Good afternoon, Paul. I wanted to see if we were on the same page. I was listening to Cat Daddy's call. It was a very nice day here in the Midlands. Does it sound like somebody got into the Carolina moonshine a little bit early and might be tore up from the floor up?
0: Well, remember, I don't know if he still does, but for many years he worked at a liquor store, so he might have either been sampling the product or got a discount on the way home.
27: Or just never left and spent the night there. I think him and John from St. Louis, John in St. Louis, I love you, brother. keep calling. Don't you ever, ever stop. But why was he yelling at you, Paul Paulson? What was that? I missed that. I get the Smothers Brothers.
0: Well, yeah, John knows about three shows from the mid to late 60s, and his entire life revolves around them, and that's exactly what that was, Long.
27: All right, I'll make this last one quick, just like J.D. is with his sister. Here's my imitation of J.D. saying the alphabet. A, B, C, G, E, D. Have a good night.
0: Thank you so much for that enlightenment. Mary is up next in Lake Charles, Louisiana. Hello, Mary.
1: Hey, Paul. I wanted to thank you for sending the FBI out and finding Legend. A day without Legend is like a day without sunshine. I appreciate his Alabama humor.
0: Thank you so much.
1: I myself, excuse me?
0: I said thank
1: My
0: you.
1: Marriage
0: no,
1: is a mixed marriage. Are you, I'm
0: he's
1: sorry?
0: Amazing. Mary, thanks so much for the call. I really appreciate you saying that. William is up next in Maryville, Tennessee.
2: Hello, Paul. I've been perplexed by what Sarkisian said about Ole Miss yesterday, and a couple questions. Number one, you know, what do you make of somebody throwing shade on Ole Miss when he, number one, didn't benefit from it, number two, could have thrown shade on anybody else, and how do you think that sets with the Manning family, the Ole Miss royalty?
0: That's a really good point because you've got two people from that family, three people from that family, including Arch's father, who played at Ole Miss, and I think
2: well, you've got his grandmother, his grandfather,
0: of course,
2: uncle,
0: you know,
2: and an uncle,
0: how
2: dad.
0: About everyone, his mother and father, and everyone. I was not moved by it. I mean, talking about academics these days and trying to act like you're high and mighty is just. It's very disingenuous. He found somebody that believed in him. We talked to the guy yesterday. Matt Hayes was emotional about it. Like, I didn't really, like, so what? A coach accusing somebody else of shade these days? It really doesn't matter to me because there are no standards. And I know that's a cop out because I used to really care about that stuff, William. You know that. And I know you did, but you can't get hung up on that anymore.
2: Well, Paul, my question though is, why would he do that when his starting quarterback's family is Ole Miss royalty, and he had absolutely nothing to gain by it?
0: Well, because sometimes you can be so self-righteous. He was the same way last year about not getting in the playoffs. And you talked about that Ohio State game, but he never mentioned losing at Florida to a guy who got fired a few weeks later.
2: Well, Paul, I'm not going to disrespect him because of his alcoholism, but I know when he had the event at USC and they didn't pay him. I do know from experienced people that I know have gone through it. One thing about alcoholism, you're supposed to make amends with people that you've offended. And I don't know they ever really apologized to USC. He sued them for his money and he lost.
0: Yeah, I mean, William, I think, as far as what happened there, I think Sark has buried that. I mean, we talked to him about it here and he's been very effective. I just don't know why he would just go out. I know somebody thought I was trying to insinuate that he was trying to piggyback Lane Kiffin because they're bros. I don't think that's it. It is a coincidence that the two things went back to back against Ole Miss. And I frankly think accusing Ole Miss of being inferior in terms of pushing its athletes is not going to hurt them one iota. No. College, no high school student right now cares about academics. Their parents or grandparents may care about what Kiffin said, though.
2: Well, I agree with that, but I'm just trying to figure out why Sarkisian said it. Number one, it didn't really hurt Ole Miss, and I don't think it helps him. It makes him look like, well, if I'm Arch Manning, I'm sitting there thinking, why is my coach basically throwing my family under the bus?
0: Well, that's a fair question for Arch Manning. I agree with you on that. And you're the first one to have brought that up. So, we are in your debt. I will ask Arch the next time I see him. Thanks for the call. Bobby in Baton Rouge is up next.
3: Hey, Paul.
0: Robbie in Baton Rouge. Hey, Robbie. Thank you.
3: I just want to let you know, I'm on the same page with Cat Daddy.
4: not too big of a fan of the direction that college football is heading. And I hate to be pessimistic because it's such a pretty day here in Baton Rouge, but it just seems like the leaders of the sport have surgically or maybe not so surgically just ripped the heart out of what college football's.
0: Well, Robbie, I agree with you. The leaders of the sport have made a lot of fatal errors, and they thought they could unwrite that and rectify it by spending tens of millions of dollars lobbying Congress to clean up their mess. Well, guess what? Congress has never cleaned up anybody's mess. It probably won't happen this time either.
4: Right. Yeah, it's so unfortunate to see. And there's no getting it back on track now, of course. But, I mean, it used to be the culture of college football, it used to be so strong, but they're changing. It's inevitably changing what it is now. It's going to attract different kinds of fans. It's going to just skew back into itself and just continue to stray further and further. I mean, part of what made college football so great was the scarcity and the importance of every single game. And if it felt like every weekend was the Super Bowl, it was a little.
0: So true. So true. Really well said. We'll leave it there.
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21: I'm Christine Lisi, Yankees lefty Max Fried. Pulled from today's 7-0 loss to the Orioles after three innings due to elbow soreness. He'll be examined and undergo imaging tomorrow. ESPN MLB analyst Tim Kirchin.
23: He is a crucial part of this rotation, and if he's out for any extensive period, that's going to be a major loss. However, the Yankees this year have had the best starting pitching in the American League. Cam Schlittler, he might be one of the five best pitchers in the game right now. Carlos Rodon is back. Will Warren is vastly underrated.
21: And as ace Gerrit Cole continues his way back from Tommy John surgery, he'll likely make a few more minor league rehab starts and then return to the rotation soon. Another injury hit for the Mets. Catcher Francisco Alvarez placed on the injured list. He'll undergo surgery to repair a meniscus tear in his right knee. He joins a Mets IL list that also includes shortstop Francisco Lindor and first baseman Jorge Polanco. Cavaliers and Pistons continue their second-round NBA playoff series with a pivotal Game 5 in Detroit tonight. Teams tied at 2 games apiece. ESPN radio coverage bottom of the hour, 8 Eastern on ESPN. Knicks forward OG Anunoby returned to practice today. New York's feeling pretty good about its chances of having him on the floor for the

0: Eastern Conference Finals opener versus either Detroit or Cleveland. Avalanche can move on to the NHL's West Final with a win versus the Wild in Game 5 of their second-round playoff series tonight. Islanders defenseman Matthew Schaefer won the Calder Memorial Trophy as the NHL's Rookie of the Year, first unanimous Calder winner since Teemu Selanne of the Winnipeg Jets in 1993.
1: Hey, it's Michelle Smallman, and coming up Thursday, the Spurs are a win away from heading to the Western Conference Finals. I'll tell you if they're the only team left in the playoffs that can beat the Thunder. It's on Sportsmanlike, 6 a.m. Eastern, right here on ESPN Radio, ESPN2, and ESPNU.
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5: The most obnoxious fans are Alabama football fans. Especially the fans who never been to Alabama before, who can't even spell Tuscaloosa. And what makes it even worse, my dad and my stepdad are both from Tuscaloosa. 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
6: You might not know, but we know.
2: This is Freddie and Harry.

0: Here's Harry Douglas. I'm Freddie Coleman. Welcome to the best show on your radio. 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Reason getting extra, extra, extra when it comes to us. We take you into the beginning coverage of Game 5 of the Eastern Conference Semifinals, a series tied at 2 involving the Detroit Pistons, hosting the Cleveland Cavaliers. And HD, could either one of these teams be a Giannis Antetokounmpo away from winning an NBA championship, especially if one falls short in the Eastern Conference semifinals? Well, Sham Sarania, ESPN senior NBA insider, was on SportsCenter earlier today, and he says the Bucks are not kidding that they are open for business when it comes to moving on from Mr. Giannis.
1: League and team sources tell me that the Milwaukee Bucks are officially open for business on all trades and calls, offers for Giannis Antetokounmpo, the two-time MVP, entering the draft combine this week and over the next 6 weeks before the NBA draft. This has been a 12-month-long saga between Giannis and the Bucks, but co-owner in Milwaukee, Jimmy Haslam, last week said that this will either end in a long-term commitment from Giannis or a trade elsewhere before the June 23rd NBA draft. And this all surrounds one very important element. Giannis has made it clear for a period of months now that he believes the time has come for both sides to move on, to part ways. The Bucks have resisted over the last calendar year a trade, believing that they can still win and compete with Giannis, but that's depleted their asset base, their talent on their team, and now they are in a reality where they will be listening. They are fully open for business.
0: One of the things about what Sham Sarania had to say, and believe me, if you are a team that believes you are a Giannis away from winning a championship, then what kind of offer is going to be out there for the Milwaukee Bucks? Whether you're a team like Detroit, whether you're a team like Cleveland, maybe even HD's Atlanta Hawks.
2: Oh.
0: Maybe, just maybe, if they had a Giannis, well, they would have had a better record. They would have avoided my New York Knicks until the second round. Would have probably would have gotten swept anyway, but I digress. But somebody like that, an inside presence that can defend and help out your basketball team, a team like Atlanta, and Giannis wants to stay in the East Coast, they might have the pieces to make this work involving your basketball team, HD.
2: Yeah, we have the assets from a player perspective, but also from a draft perspective. We have two first-round picks in 2026 in this draft. We have the eighth overall pick, and I believe the second pick is in the 20s somewhere. But you can also involve future picks as well. This is a team in Atlanta I thought made major strides after trading Trae Young. And if you can acquire someone like Giannis who can be a paint protector as well, a former defensive player of the year, a finals MVP, a champion, a league MVP, I still think Giannis has a lot of basketball to play. And he would actually just bring something different to the Atlanta Hawks basketball team. And Freddie, even if it's a three-team trade, in some kind of way, the Hawks ended up getting Jaylen Brown. Mm. I believe that's still a win for the Atlanta Hawks as well.
0: Okay.
2: Moving forward.
0: Jaylen Brown could be a tough nut for them to crack to try to get him there. Nothing is off the table, especially when he is an Atlanta guy. I'm sure he would love nothing better. Let's say if he doesn't want to stay in Boston, if he hems and haws on signing that extension for 2 years over $140 million, then you may have to think about that. And Lord knows, we know the Atlanta Hawks have the kind of pieces that could be very attractive to a Celtics team that may, if they're not thinking of moving on from Jaylen Brown, if they think about it a little bit enough, you know that's a potential trading partner. Same thing with the Milwaukee Bucks and the Atlanta Hawks. But I'll give you a different team out there that may not be on the radar, that could possibly be in business, and the Giannis could really help their team climb that mountain in the Lower Western Conference. The Denver Nuggets.
2: Ooh.
0: Now everything wants to be on Nikola Jokic. Nothing against Jamal Murray. He may have to be a part of that trade, that piece. But a Giannis and a Nikola Jokic both don't want to be regarded as one-trick ponies anymore in terms of only winning one championship. They are desperate to win too. And you have those two forces together and build around where they both can really complement each other and play off of each other. I wouldn't count out a team like the Denver Nuggets who believes, man, we had a guy like that playing defense for Nikola Jokic and leveling off a guy, keeping a guy like Rudy Gobert off the boards a little bit when Jokic was leveled off on the inside, a guy that can get to the rim with authority like Giannis. That could work out if the Denver Nuggets could be so inclined in the Western Conference.
2: I would think also for Denver, it's about if you do decide to trade Jamal Murray, who can be that other piece as a third player that you believe in to step up more and carry more of the load? Even though I know it's going to be Nikola Jokic, is going to be Giannis, 1-2 punch.
0: Yeah.
2: Who is going to be that third guy that you feel like you can rely on consistently? But the way the Denver Nuggets did not play defense, or the lack thereof this season, they can desperately use a player like Giannis Antetokounmpo. And I'm going to give you another one, Freddie, in the Eastern Conference. Mm-hmm. And a team that has the number one seed right now that's going to play tonight at home in Detroit, it's the Detroit Pistons.
0: Oh, absolutely.
2: You talk about a player and Giannis coming over, being another physical presence and taking on the mindset of this basketball team. But I when it comes to Jalen Duren, I have been very, very upset with the way he has performed throughout this playoffs. And if you're Cleveland, excuse me, if you're Detroit, you have to say to yourself, how can we give our top-notch player, our superstar player, Cade Cunningham, some assistance? Well, you go get a Giannis, a guy that can benefit. Could you imagine the pick and roll with Cade Cunningham and Giannis Antetokounmpo?
0: Oh, my goodness.
2: Oh, scary Mary.
0: One guy 6'8", the other one 6'11".
2: But remember how I talk about Jalen Duren being a guy that can't create his own shot? Well, you don't have to worry about that with Giannis.
0: Yeah, his force of will takes care of that problem.
2: Hello. So I would actually like him in a Detroit Pistons uniform.
0: Because he fits more and helps them more. Cleveland's got guys. They got enough frontline guys with Evan Mobley, Jared Allen, to go with Donovan Mitchell and also James Harden. You can say whatever you want about James Harden and Donovan Mitchell, fair or unfair, but it's kind of hard to find guys like that in your front line that when they play physical, they were able to take advantage of the Detroit Pistons. They did it early when the Pistons made it a game. Jared Allen, Evan Mobley, they were sick and tired of being sick and tired. And they leveled off Isaiah Stewart and they leveled off Jalen Duren. They may be costing Jalen Duren more money between those two guys and what Wendell Carter Jr. did in the first round for the Orlando Magic against Jalen Duren. That is something that if you're the Detroit Pistons, no matter what happens in this series, if you get to the Eastern Conference Finals, a guy like Giannis can supplement what you're doing. Now, if you win an NBA championship, then you can really be in a position of strength. You don't have to go after Giannis Antetokounmpo, but you want to be able to say, we don't want to just be a one-trick pony like what happened in Milwaukee, like what happened to Detroit, and a guy that still has a lot of miles left in his gas tank in that car known as Giannis Antetokounmpo. Keep an eye on Detroit, especially when Giannis has made it plainly known to sources he would prefer to stay in the Eastern time zone with his next basketball team.
2: I'm going to take it back to the Golden State Warriors days. Remember they won an NBA championship? Mm-hmm. And then I think the following year or not too long after, they blew that 3-1 lead.
0: To the Cleveland Cavaliers.
2: To the Cleveland Cavaliers. But they realized that, you know what? Hey, we got to part ways with Harrison Barnes. We got to go get a Kevin Durant. It's also like, cause I don't look at it, even if, let's just say Detroit goes and win an NBA championship. I would think they would still want a Giannis Antetokounmpo over Jalen Duren.
0: Absolutely.
2: Just cause you win one doesn't mean you want to win two, but the ability, I think as a front office executive, your job is to exhaust every possibility when it comes to making your basketball team better on all fronts. And a Giannis, I think, in place of a Jalen Duren, of course it'd have to be picks as well, because if I'm Milwaukee, you're going to have to give me some two draft picks of your future as well in that deal. But you can always get better as a basketball team, and that never should stop from a front office executive standpoint.
0: The ransom is going to be very interesting in terms of what Milwaukee wants and what are they going to settle for. They will have to settle for a lot more than they thought. If they had made this trade a couple of years ago or even at the trading deadline, they would be in a better position than they are now. Everybody knows that you are going to trade Giannis Antetokounmpo.
2: And he wants to leave.
0: And he wants to leave. They can wait you out because you can't afford to wait if you're Milwaukee. You want this trade done as soon as business opens
2: before
0: in free
2: draft.
0: Agency. Absolutely. Yeah. Before the draft, during the draft, whenever.
2: Yeah.
0: You don't want this dragging into August and September because now you're not leaving yourself enough room to get players in getting ready for training camp and vice versa, Giannis Antetokounmpo. If you put it out there that you are in business to trade Giannis Antetokounmpo, you should be a lot closer to a trade now and finalizing it by the NBA draft. If you wait till the draft happens and try to finalize things, then that's when things can get sticky, where people can change their mind, and then you're dragging this out a lot longer than you should if you're Milwaukee.
2: One other team, the Boston Celtics. I think from a stylistic standpoint, I don't think you shy away or fare away from the 3-point line, but you have to have someone to diversify your portfolio from an offensive standpoint. Like, I mean, everybody's living and dying by the 3-pointer on your roster. Like Giannis Antetokounmpo, we know he's not living and dying by the 3-point line.
0: No, he's good.
2: We know he's exactly. So who is that player that you can play inside out with? And Giannis, if whether it's Jason Tatum, I don't think it's going to be him.
0: Nope.
2: If it's Jaylen Brown, I don't think Milwaukee would be too shabby or be upset about having Jaylen Brown. Now, there still have to be picks in that involved as well, but Boston Celtics is another team as well.
0: Where will Giannis go or where will he go? Only the summer's going to determine that involving him and the Milwaukee Bucks and his new team. He is Harry Douglas and I'm on the socials at HDouglas83. I'm Freddie Coleman. You could do the same at Coleman ESPN, a little extra Wednesday Groove-a-thon edition of Freddie and Harry leading in the game 5 of the Eastern Conference semifinals between the Detroit Pistons, hosting the Cleveland Cavaliers, and that series is tied at 2. Who's under more pressure to get a win? The home team or the road team? 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
0: On Freddie and Harry. On the Wednesday Groove Found, a little extra for you from Freddie Coleman and Harry Douglas, known as Freddie and Harry, on Sirius XM Channel 80, as well as tune in. Don't forget to tell that smart speaker to play ESPN Radio. We lead you in the Game 5 coverage of the Eastern Conference semifinals. Series tied at 2 involving the Detroit Pistons, hosting the Cleveland Cavaliers. And our man Kalina Azubuki is going to be on the call as an ESPN Radio NBA analyst in Minnesota at Kalin A. The last A is capitalized. Kalin, if I say in a 2-2 series, who's under more pressure to get that Game 5 win and take a 3-2 lead? Is it the home team Detroit or the road team Cleveland's won the last two games, but he won those two games in Cleveland?
2: I think the pressure is kind of on Detroit because the Cavs have the momentum right now, and the Detroit's the number one seed. I think most people would expect them to win this series. But the Cavaliers, listen, I said they had the momentum. This pivotal game, it's like who can almost fool themselves into believing their backs up against the wall, come out with that sense of urgency. The Cavs have felt like the more aggressive team in the last two games for most of the game. They've gone on some devastating runs. But we were just talking to Kenny Atkinson. It's like the sense of urgency is like, hey, we haven't won a road game yet in the playoffs. So the Cavs are coming out going, okay, what can we do from those two games that we won at home where we felt comfortable, did a lot of great things defensively. I think one of the biggest things is how active the Cavs were defensively in that game. They forced a ton of turnovers, 25 points off of those turnovers in game four, 27 in game three, and they haven't done that as much on the road. So just getting active with their hands and understanding that they can win that battle and then taking care of the ball on their side of the floor. And then the proactive part on defense was like, okay, they're double teaming Cade Cunningham a lot, and instead of being reactive, they're proactive in that they kind of rotate early, make sure they're rotating out of those double teams and forcing turnovers, and Cade Cunningham is having a tough time turning the ball over there. So just getting super active there and starting the game with that tenacity, bringing that force on that side, and then not settling on the offensive side. Obviously, you got guys who can shoot the three ball, but getting to the basket, getting to the free throw line, that was a huge part of game four. 30-9 free throws made in favor of the Cavs. That's supposed to be something the Pistons do. So I feel like the Cavs last two games have really out-pistoned the Pistons. Kind of they've beaten the Pistons at their own identity a little bit. So it's up to the Pistons now. The burden of proof is on them to kind of win their identity categories, the toughness battle, the free throw battle, the points off turnovers, winning the possession battle. So the Pistons are going to come out focused and ready to do that. So I think both teams understand how important this game is, and obviously home court advantage is really huge. The Pistons could just, you know, win home court and that's it and win the series. The Cavs know they have to change some things and win a game on the road here.
3: I do believe the pressure is going to be on the Detroit Pistons. They're the number one seed, but they're also at home in this game five. Three players I'm going to mention, Duncan Robinson, Jalen Duren, Danis Jenkins. Those three guys had a total of 14 points in game four. What must those three guys do tonight in order for Detroit to get a win?
2: I think Jalen Duren, one of the main things is just his spirit bar. Just bring the right spirit. Understand that you have to be the dog out there. You have to be the bully. And I just talked about winning the physicality battle, winning your identity categories. He's the main guy. He's supposed to be the bully there. Rebound everything you can. And sometimes see if you can rebound and go. Like if he gets his hand on the ball, rebound it, go the length of the floor, you lead the break. See if you can make a decision. I think the

0: Pistons may have to get a little creative with him, see if they can make it easier on him to score inside. Maybe you get some ball screens that are like in the paint where he gets the ball inside and you set a ball screen, he can get to the basket. Some of those inverted ball screens that you've seen the Cavs run. The Cavs have been doing that with Evan Mobley at times. Jared Allen's been super aggressive at times. I think that's been really key for the Cavs. So it's huge for him. And Duncan Robinson, I feel like they have to use his gravity a little more. Like he was on a really good run there where he was scoring it well. He was knocking down his three ball extremely well. And I feel like last game they kind of went away from just his movement, letting him create some of the offense, because they're going to double team Cade a ton. And there's so much pressure on Cade Cunningham. He's the motor. Tobias Harris, he finally didn't get 20 points. He had been on a nice run of getting 20 points almost every game. But he's one of those guys that can settle things down. They got to figure out a way to make sure the Cavs don't go on these crazy runs, these devastating runs that they've done the last two games, especially game four. I think it was 23-0 to start the third quarter. I mean, it's so hard to come back from that. They got to be able to stop that and quell that momentum sooner, whether it's a Tobias Harris post up where you know he can get you a good shot, or a Cade Cunningham ISO, or let them double team him and they play out of that. But one thing's for sure, they got to make sure they take care of the ball and they got to get back to getting to the free throw line. That's the problem with them. They foul so much. They were 30th when it comes to personal fouls in the regular season. If they're not getting the whistles on their side, it could be super lopsided like it was last game, 30-9, like I already mentioned. So they got to make sure they're forcing the refs to make those calls. Jalen Duren has to be the beast that he is. I think set the tone early. Pistons should come out, throw the ball right to him in the post, see if he can get something easy. Just run a play for him right from the jump, just so you know what time it is. And you're kind of encouraging him to be the all-star that he's been for them all season, and then go from there.
1: Hey, Kalina, always good to catch up with you. Enjoy the call tonight of Game 5 between the Pistons and the Cavaliers in Detroit. We'll holler at you soon, my man.
0: All right, thanks for having me, guys.
1: Great stuff by Kalina Azubuike, ESPN Radio NBA analyst. He'll be on the call tonight, part of the NBA playoffs on ESPN Radio. All the postseason action right here on ESPN Radio and the ESPN app presented by Gusto. We normally do in other news, but our news tonight is going to be, what if we learned today involving the Four Horsemen, meaning me, Harry Douglas, Shannon Penn, E-Dog, Eric Hammond, right now on Freddie and Harry on ESPN Radio, the ESPN app, and SiriusXM Channel 8. So I want to start with E-Dog. Kick it off. What do you learn today that you didn't know before?
2: They may not be the top stories of the day.
3: In other news.
2: But you need to be in the know. This is In Other News.
4: What did I learn today? We had a great caller today, and I learned that Rudy Gobert is playing half-baked defense. I think of half-baked for another reason. Great movie, Dave Chappelle.
1: And Jim Brewer.
4: Of course. But I learned that we have very creative callers, as always, but in particularly this week and today.
1: No doubt about it. Shannon Penn, what did you know now you didn't know before today?
5: I mean, there's always going to be expectations, especially when you play in a big market and you're a Heisman Trophy winning quarterback who went number one overall. Wow. So Caleb Williams, I learned today, it's your MVP to lose, according to Harry Douglas.
1: Okay. Harry Douglas, what do you know now you didn't know before today?
6: Now, it's something I already knew, is that the NFL is king.
1: Right.
6: But, man, from a scheduling standpoint, Tuesdays is the only day that we do not have an NFL game. For now.
1: Right.
6: At some point, we will have an NFL game 7 days a week. Mm-hmm. And, Freddie, I'm not going to be mad at it.
1: You would not be the only one not mad at that. What I learned today is that with all the New York Knicks have done so far in the playoffs, there's at least one reasonable New York Knicks fan. And that person is me. I thought for sure I had maybe one or two other people that would be on that line with me. I've come to realize that passion, that anticipation, that confidence is at a level I have not seen in a long, long time involving plenty of people in the fan base of the New York Knicks.
4: So you get it now, Freddie.
6: Can you blame them, though, Freddie?
1: I'm not blaming them.
6: The Knicks are going to the finals with an opportunity to win an NBA championship. You can't blame those people for feeling that way about their team. They're going to the finals with a chance to win an NBA championship for the first time since 1973.
1: Mm-hmm. Both of you trolls are not going to draw me offside, in the words of Ian Fitzsimmons from Amber and Ian. Nice try, Harry Douglas. Nice try, E-Dog Eric Hanman. Sanity will always reign with Freddie Coleman. It's been a Groovathon edition of Freddie and Harry on the mighty ESPN Radio, the ESPN app, and SiriusXM Channel 80. Pistons, Cavs, Game 5 coming up.
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0: I'm Christine Lisi. The NBA Spotlight tonight is on Detroit and a critical Game 5 for the Cavaliers and Pistons, all knotted up at 2 games apiece. The road team has yet to win a game in the series, and the Cavs have yet to win a road game this postseason. Game 5 tips off top of the hour on ESPN. After missing the last week with a hamstring strain, it was back to practice today for Knicks forward OG Anunoby. Team's optimistic he'll be able to return and play in the East Finals opener against either Detroit or Cleveland. Avalanche can wrap up its second-round Stanley Cup playoff series and advance to the West Final with a win in Game 5 against the Wild tonight. Baseball. Yankees lefty Max Fried shaky for a second straight performance, pulled from today's 7-0 loss in Baltimore after 3 innings due to elbow soreness. Fried's expected to undergo imaging and be examined tomorrow.
1: I'm definitely planning on this thing being a sooner rather than later. Don't want to put any timelines or anything like that. Obviously, we'll find out tomorrow, but where everything is and the initial testing, I'm not too worried about a super long-term thing.
0: Yankees lefty Max Fried. Guardians doubled up the Angels 4-2. L.A. has lost 11 of its last 12 on the road. Tyler Stevenson with a grand slam. He and the Reds leading the Nationals 5-4 bottom two. Rockies and Pirates are scoreless in the bottom of the second inning as well. Phillies and Red Sox knotted at one bottom third. Trevor Story's gone deep for Boston. Justin Crawford has done the same for Philadelphia. Rays and Blue Jays no score bottom two from Toronto. Tigers leading the Mets 2-0 top of the second on a 2-run single by Riley Green.
2: Hey, this is Rich Eisen. Coming up on Thursday, the NFL schedule is about to be released. We'll get the inside scoop from my buddy from NFL Network, Tom Pelissero, and the latest on Cavs Pistons Game 5. 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

0: I had such high hopes for Detroit this year. So, they're my second most worried team. And then I'm going to put the Orioles at the top of the list. I don't know. I don't know what's going on. And, you know, is at the end of this year, we might look back and say, oh, these young managers in Baltimore and San Francisco, these outside the box ideas, maybe they weren't so great. I don't know. I'm not blaming the manager in Baltimore because it definitely feels like a front office thing. They just have not had the right mix of veterans and young players. And any step they take forward, they go back. Even though some of the individuals, like some of these guys, have returned to form in some ways, Buster, it still hasn't worked. They can't pitch. I think they're 29th in ERA in pitching. I'd be worried most about the Baltimore Orioles.
1: I want to follow up. I just saw the Red Sox the other day. And first off, I love Chad Tracy. Like, I think he's a legitimate big league manager. He's got the presence. He's got the comfort. You can see he's got the connection with the players. He actually reminds me a little bit of Terry Francona in his personality. Wow. So, okay. I'm, you know, I think that's great. I would say this, like, after being there and you hear stories and it's not, you know, Craig Breslow better than I do. I don't really know him at all. I talked to him a little bit when he was a player, had one, you know, one interaction with him as a general manager, which I won't detail here, or since he took over the Red Sox. But I gotta say, like, if Craig was a friend, I would say to him, man, you got a lead. So Jesse, the other day, you know, we're on air and we put a request into the Red Sox. Hey, can Craig come on the air, join us for half an inning? And obviously, I mean, that's a big topic, is they change managers. He could use that opportunity to, you know, talk about Chad Tracy, humanize himself, talk about what their plan is going forward. And he declined. And, you know, just as he declined, when the players met with him that morning after Alex Cora was fired, and you had players, from what I understand, basically wanting to talk about what had happened, and Craig sort of deferring that conversation going forward. And I would say to him, look, this is part of the job. Like, you have to be that front-facing person, especially in situations like this when it hasn't gone well. And I would say, if that's not something you necessarily want to do, then go back to being like a pitching guru in the Cubs organization or some other team, and that's okay. But this is part of the job, Jesse, from my perspective. What do you think?
0: Yeah, and what's confusing to me is Theo Epstein was a fan of Breslow, right? I'm sure he had a big say in him coming to Boston. Theo Epstein is part of the Fenway group. Where is the leadership there, including right. Theo, to be honest? Even if it's Theo getting in Breslow's ear quietly behind the scenes, if he is, he's not giving him very good advice, because I think you're right. I mean, Theo was a great leader. Theo was one of the best leaders I've been around, because he could go to any part of a baseball team and connect.
1: Including the players.
0: Including the players, which is amazing, right? And Craig Breslow, for a former player, as that many people have said as well, just doesn't seem to have that knack of being able to go to different departments and connect with guys. And so I wonder why that isn't happening and why he hasn't grown into the job in that way, especially in Boston, for God's sakes, you can't hide. Yeah. So I think you and I and many people have the same question marks, but if they win, we won't question the style as much. But when you lose, we're going to look under the hood at everything. And that's the case right now with Craig Breslow.
1: Yeah. And I do wonder if it's just a lack of comfort being in front of the camera, right? If it's something where he's trying to figure out how to do that. And I know, I mean, when I first went to ESPN, man, I mean, it was rough, right? Cause you're not used to that, being in those situations. And if that's actually what's going on here, then lean into it, get into it, do more of it and get more comfortable with it, because it's an important part of the job. Before you go, let's talk for 60 seconds about the Patrick Bailey trade. I loved it for both teams. I understand why the Giants feel like they need more offense in that position. And if you're the Cleveland Guardians, the most important thing year in and year out is fostering great pitching. And by getting Patrick Bailey, they do that.
0: Yeah, it was pretty clear, for whatever reason, Bailey wasn't the guy Buster Posey wanted him to be or was going to be. That's why you see a made trade. Why is there a made trade? Well, they just weren't clicking, and they probably do want more.
1: And the Giants stunk. They're on a 60-win pace,
0: right?
1: Or 63-win pace. So they're going to change things up.
0: Yeah, usually though a little bit later in the summer. So it was clear that they just wanted to move him out and move on. And catching is so important. You've got to have the continuity and the right person for what you know, Buster Posey was a former catcher, so he knows what he wants. He knows what he wants, and it wasn't Patrick Bailey for whatever reason. And yes, the Guardians leading into the fact that he is defense first, Gold Glover, that fits their profile. And who knows? Maybe the Guardians see something offensively they can unlock in him. You just don't know these things. But I get the trade. The timing of trade is always curious because it's early May, so you know there were some things not happening in San Francisco, and they were just like, enough, let's just move on from this and go to our younger catchers. The Guardians have a good catching prospect in the minors, so he'll be teamed with Bailey soon enough, I'm sure. Be interesting to see if you know, the Guardians could take things to even another level on the mound with Patrick Bailey behind the plate.
1: All right, Jesse, thank you so much. It was good talking with you. I appreciate your perspective.
0: Of course. Anytime, Buster. Be well.
1: Eric Hosmer is a world champion, and of course, he is part of Peacock's broadcast that you got to see on Sunday night, Tigers and Royals, and a cast of millions besides you, Hos. How you doing?
2: Doing well, Buster. Excited to just fill in for this Sunday role. Obviously, you were the master of Sunday, so excited to be talking to you as well.
1: Well, it's fun to be in the same city, right? As you're in Kansas City, I'm in Kansas City. I get to see you at the ballpark. You know, it must feel for you like coming home every time you come to Kansas City.
2: Oh man, it certainly does. And I will say, it feels different each time. And I feel like each time I've gotten back here watching this team, this 2026 team, there's a lot of excitement throughout the stands. And last night I was at a game this weekend with the whole series in Detroit. I mean, the crowds are rocking. Bobby Witt Jr., he got around those bases in 14 seconds, and it just seemed like from that point on, the whole entire stadium was just buzzing after that. There's a lot of excitement here in Kansas City, as there should be.
1: Yeah, inside the park home run for Bobby Witt Jr. on Saturday. That was super fun, hitting the ball down the right field line. First, I want to ask you about the news that we just got from Scott Boras, who represents Tarek Skubal, about this new procedure. He called it the Skubal Scope, and Scott Boras is someone who represented you. When I told you that, you laughed, and you're like, well, of course he calls it that.
2: Of course he did.
1: Because that's Scott. I mean, you know, if this plays out the way that they're hoping that it does, man, what a difference it would make for not only for the Detroit Tigers, but for Skubal as a free agent in the fall.
2: Oh man, yeah. So you're right. There's dad jokes and then there's Scott-isms, right? So the Skubal Scope is spot on with that. But I am very, very interested to see how this goes. This could be life changing for our game. Think about all the pitchers that usually would have to go through surgery and go through that process. And we know how the buildup, like you're saying, Buster, the buildup post surgery and that recovery process. I mean, it takes years and years. And I've always thought with Tommy John, it takes 2 full years of that recovery for the pitcher to be back to his full self. So if Tarek Skubal is able to get this procedure done and able to be, you know, back with the Detroit Tigers this year, I just think of how that can change the game for all pitchers. And last thing for me with this whole situation, if this is a new procedure, I don't know if guys have done this in the big leagues or even at the amateur level, but if this is something new, they must feel really confident about this procedure to try it with Skubal first and foremost, because we all know he's a free agent this offseason. And not only do you need his medicals to look clean, but at the same time, when you're doing a new procedure, I'm sure that's going to bring up a lot of question marks.
1: And you're right in casting it in the bigger picture, because, I mean, you know more than I do, because players, you know, your teammates are going to be honest with you in the way they're not going to be with a dopey reporter. I mean, pitchers deal with this stuff all the time where they have the loose bodies in their elbow, and things are moving around. You know, Scott made reference to the fact that Tarek, you know, he felt like that, oh, you know, I've got this, this bone chip and I can just move it around a little bit and then I start to feel better. If you can actually have a surgery and not have to rebuild in the middle of a season, you might see guys go out, you know, for a few weeks and then come back.
2: Yeah. Now, and wow, that'd be incredible, because you're right. A lot of guys, they're going to have to go under the knife. They're going to have to get cut up and they kind of gut it out until you can't anymore. And today's game, it's almost known you're going to have to get Tommy John at some point in time because of the velocity. I don't know if the guys are just stronger, what it is, but it's very rare for a pitcher to go his whole career without getting it. So if this procedure is able to basically forego that whole buildup process, like not build up, they're obviously going to have to still build their pitch count up, but we're talking about build up from step one. You go from, I mean, post Tommy John, you go from throwing maybe 5 to 10 baseballs at 30 feet for your first day, and then you take a whole 2 days off and get right back into it. I'm sure the process is different now, but that build-up process takes years and years. So if they're able to really simplify it, man, that would be a game changer for the sport.
3: 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The Adam Schefter Podcast, available wherever you get your podcasts.
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0: All right. As you mentioned, the Royals are playing better. You know, in this series, they've looked good against the Detroit Tigers. There's only, as you and I speak on Sunday afternoon, there are only four teams that are over 500 in the American League. I was just talking with Jesse Rogers, and I mentioned the American League is like the land of opportunity. So I'm going to give you the same challenge I gave to Jesse. Rank them in order of the team least in trouble to the team most in trouble among these six teams. Baltimore, Boston, Detroit, Kansas City, Seattle, and Toronto. So what team are you feeling best about, the least in trouble among those six? And we'll rank them one, six through one.
1: So I got to say right off the gates, Kansas City and Toronto. I think Toronto is going to get back to form. I really do. I think that roster, their pitching staff, I believe in that roster over the course of 162. So I think, you know, they'll get back to form. Kansas City, same thing. The pitching staff that the Royals feature, I mean, that is something that you can build streaks in this league when you have starting pitching like the Royals do. When you're rolling out Seth Lugo, Michael Wacha, I mean, when Cole Reagans gets back healthy into form, those are three quality starting pitchers. Lucas Hrsek has been kind of getting comfortable in that ninth inning now until Estevez gets back. The bullpen's been looking better. Those are my first two teams. Right out of the gates, I know you said Seattle in there, I'm pretty sure, but the two teams that are in the most trouble, in my opinion, Boston, you can throw them up there, and Baltimore. I think Baltimore is going to be in a really tough spot. Seattle, and who was the other team, Buster? Last team on that
0: Detroit.
1: List.
0: Detroit.
1: Detroit. I think Detroit is in some trouble now. They haven't won a game since Skubal announced he had the injury. He was actually supposed to start on Sunday night. I was fired up for that. As a player, I know I would have saw him Sunday night on that mound. As a broadcaster, I get to miss him twice. That's kind of the luck I had as a player, right, Buster? But yeah, I think I wouldn't worry about Toronto, Kansas City, and Seattle. I think Boston, Baltimore, and Detroit have legitimate worries.
0: What concerns you, you know, having seen Detroit now? And by the way, not only did we lose our potential first choice in Skubal, but we also lost Framber Valdez, who was the number two. It looked like he was going to line up, and he winds up getting suspended. What's your biggest concern about the Tigers after seeing him for a couple days?
1: Yeah, and that's the guy you turn to, Framber Valdez, to lead that staff. And then obviously he does what he does against Boston and Trevor Story, and that creates a little bit of dysfunction amongst them. But luckily, A.J. Hinch, you know, he's a good manager. He cleaned that up right away, I'm sure. But yeah, that's where you start to really, really, just in the Detroit-Kansas City series alone, they had to do two bullpen games. Finnegan came in one day, was gassed. I mean, you can't sustain that bullpen game, I feel like, approach all the way through 162 and then expect them to be in the postseason. So the way Skubal went down, if he's not able to come back, and Framber Valdez just hasn't really, he's had a couple outings that he hasn't really looked himself. That's why I think Detroit's in some trouble, and the pitching, that's where it starts for me, and that's where I can really see them being worried in Detroit, and it makes sense.
0: Yeah, I thought coming into the year, Detroit would grab this division by the throat, and they have just not been consistent, even beyond, you know, the issues going on with Tarek and with Framber now getting suspended. I thought their offense would be better. I thought they would be good. Kansas City feels like it's finding its footing.
1: Yeah, Kansas City is. Bobby Witt Jr. is hot. Obviously, they go with Bobby Witt Jr. I mean, he's been doing everything you can possibly do on a baseball field from the shortstop position, and now he's taking that to the box. He had a four-hit game on that West Coast swing where the Royals were on, and he just has not looked back from there. I mean, we mentioned again earlier, inside the park home run took him 14 seconds to get around the bases. I mean, this kid can do it all. You can really start to see him now. He's understanding the leadership role. Bobby's just such a good kid, good dude, that he's not going to be, you know, the loud talker in the dugout, but he understands how he can lead by example. And he understands now throughout the course of 162 games, the kind of flows you go through throughout that long marathon season. And I can just see his leadership now just taking over on the field, taking over in the dugout, the way he's playing the game. So it's really cool to see him grow into that leadership role, because he's always been a superstar. We know that. But now it's starting to kind of migrate through the dugout and the clubhouse as well.
0: I loved your videos you did earlier this week on the sign stealing stuff. That was really cool that you did them. I was chuckling at the fact that in other places, for some reason, people don't want to give you credit. Right? Someone, you know, one of the places, the person didn't even mention his name. Second one, it's just Hosmer. You're like, Eric Hosmer. It's not like people don't know who you are. My overriding point on this is this has gone on forever and ever and ever. It's totally legal. It's just that I think now in this era, there's hyper focus on it.
1: Yeah, I'm learning, Buster. Rookie in this industry, man. There's some bullies around here. I gotta learn how to keep up with all you guys, man. But no, and you know, it's funny. I do something with a buddy, and we talk about baseball all the time. He's a new baseball fan. He's always watching. He's in Chicago out there, so he brings up your article on Boston, and he's like, "Man, like, what does Buster mean by this? I don't really understand. How does this affect, you know, the teams?"
0: What I wrote was, I sent out a tweet that, you know, what I've heard from other teams is that they feel like that the enforcement of the coach's box has hurt the Red Sox because they thought the Red Sox were so good at discerning pitchers' grips and then relaying that information to the hitter.
1: Correct. And then, so obviously the internet, it's a wonderful place, right? So he's telling me what some people are saying. And I'm like, no, everyone's completely off. So this makes complete sense. When you look at Fenway Park, that's a tough strikeout to have as a hitter because that is a long walk all the way back to the dugout. The dugouts are right next to the coaches' boxes. So if you're a first base coach, a lot of times you see them where the outfield grass meets the dirt talking to the umpires. Well, it's really easy to get into pitcher's glove and identify grips. So the benefit of having Fenway Park and the dugouts close to the boxes there is the coach can communicate right there with the dugout. So he can just be like, yeah, Buster, I see it. I can see the breaking ball. I'll just bend over if I see breaking ball, whatever. Typically in other stadiums like Kauffman Stadium, wherever else, that would take you have to wait the full inning to go through, and then you go in the dugout, and then you're saying, hey, I can see the glove. So that's three outs you're giving away right there. So it was a huge advantage in Fenway Park that they're implementing the rule of the coaches having to be in the box now, because that is in our game. I know now there's no more sequencing because of the pitch com. You can just hit buttons now for catchers, but you better believe base runners, not only at second, first base. I mean, everyone is trying to get in that pitcher's glove, identify a grip. And a lot of times, Buster, you're not going to have every single pitch, but if you're doing like one of those knuckle curves or a splitter, I can just identify that and say, hey, listen, nothing is on unless I see a splitter. So basically, I don't have to have every single pitch from the glove. I can just have one and be able to relay that for you. So again, with that all being said, the rule, the Framber Valdez was mad because he was getting lit up. There's no doubt about it. I think a little bit of that role that played into him smoking story was maybe now going into the dugout and somebody maybe an inning or two late being like, hey, man, I think they're in your grip. I think they're in your glove at second, and him realizing that. So what I was saying was I think that certainly had a factor in why Framber was mad and drilled story. And then, you know, come to light, the breakdowns and everything after, you can clearly see Boston was tipping, relaying, and they were doing everything amongst the rules. They were doing it at a high level too.
0: Yeah, Eduardo would always describe it to me. He said, as a hitter, you can see the glove. The more it flared out, the more that the fingers are in the glove. There's literally not as much room for the ball in the fingers, and that was a telltale sign for him. And that's what the Red Sox were certainly in that situation seemed like that they were relaying to the hitter. It's a factor that's been going on in baseball for a long time. I love to hear Eduardo's stories about it.
1: Oh man,
0: I always heard that your former teammate Kendry Morales was great at that.
1: Great at it, but you're getting it from the right source, Buster, because it is league known for a long time that Eduardo Perez is the king of it. There's certain things, like you said, the glove flaring on a changeup versus tighter on a fastball. Maybe a guy comes set here versus a little lower. He is the king at finding those pitchers tipping pitches like that. So you're getting it from the right source.
0: There you go. All right, Haas, I'll see you at the ballpark.
1: Can't wait, Buster.
0: All right, before we say goodbye, I just want to pass on a couple thoughts about Bobby Cox, who is, of course, a longtime manager of the Atlanta Braves. You know, I got to know him as a reporter covering other teams, the Padres, the Yankees, et cetera. And what absolutely always jumped out to me, every time I talked to players on that team, they felt like Bobby had their backs, that he believed in them, not only as players, but as people. You know, it's similar to what you'd hear about players who played for Dusty Baker. And it was not a surprise on Saturday after we got the news about Bobby that you saw so many of his former players, from Dale Murphy to Chipper Jones, tweeting out about the type of person that he was. Forget the baseball stuff, that they viewed him as being essentially a second father to them because of his impact on their lives. He's someone who is, always going to be remembered at the Hall of Fame induction ceremonies. People are going to talk about his impact on players, and just look at all the Braves who are up on that stage. So Bobby Cox is someone who left a huge imprint on the game of baseball. All right. That's it for today. My thanks to Scott Boras, to Eric Hosmer, to Jesse Rogers and Kenny Leegan for filling in for Taylor. Thanks for listening. Stay safe. And remember, hate and inequality based on skin color is something we need to fight against every single day.
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17: I'm Christine Lisi. Tip-off coming up in moments from Detroit on ESPN for Game 5 of the second-round NBA playoff series between the Cavaliers and Pistons. Series is 2-2. Despite the struggles of center Jalen Duren, he's still seen as an important part of Detroit's playoff rotation by coach J.B. Bickerstaff. ESPN NBA reporter Jamal Collier.
18: It's about instilling confidence in guys. We know we're going to need Duren for the rest of this series, and he doesn't want to just go away from him because he's struggling. Points have been the big focus, but he wants Duren making the smart play, the right read on offense, being more ready.
17: It was back to practice today for Knicks forward OG Anunoby after missing a week with a hamstring strain. Knicks optimistic he'll be able to play in game one of the East Finals. Avalanche and Wild about to face off in game five of their second round Stanley Cup playoff series. Colorado advances to the West Final with a victory tonight. Baseball, Yankees lefty Max Fried pulled from today's start in the 7-0 loss in Baltimore after just three innings due to soreness in his pitching elbow. He'll be examined tomorrow and undergo imaging. Guardians over the Angels 4-2. Mike Trout in the loss 0-4 with two strikeouts. Connor Griffin with a hit and a run scored. He and the Pirates leading the Rockies 3-0 top of the fourth. Tyler Stevenson's 1-for-2 with a grand slam. Reds leading the Nationals 6-5 bottom of the third inning. Phillies and Red Sox tied at 1 bottom 5. Trevor Story's gone deep for Boston. Justin Crawford has done the same for Philadelphia. Tigers 2, Mets 1 bottom third. A 2-run single for Riley Green. Padres and Brewers are scoreless in the top of the second inning. The flamethrower Jacob Mizorowski on the hill tonight for Milwaukee.
3: 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I'll tell you if they're the only team left in the playoffs that can beat the Thunder. 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